0: But he's still a guy. I wish he ran more. I don't think he likes running as much as he did early because he doesn't want his body to take the pounding. And I totally understand that. I get that. But I don't think Jalen Hurts is a great thrower of the football. That doesn't mean he's not a great quarterback, because in today's NFL, he does a lot. And it's going to be interesting to see what he does under center, because he's in the gun a lot under center. Sean Mannion's offense, which if you watch the Packers play in the last few years, Matt LaFleur has Jordan Love under center a lot. And it'll be interesting to see how that works for Jalen Hurts. And now A.J. Brown is gone. Can Devontae Smith step up? There's a lot of people talking about Dontavian Wicks for the Philadelphia Eagles, who they got in a trade with Green Bay. And then they got Malachi Lemon, who's been banged up. You know, so the Eagles are interesting because they've got this quarterback with his 11th offensive coordinator since college. That's incredible. All right, time for Give Me a Take. This is your part of the show. The show is better when you're in it, all right? I'll be 100% honest. 310-840-4910. Let's go to Rashawn in Baltimore. He's going to lead us off. Rashawn, who's your NFL team, man?
1: Ravens.
0: Ravens. Okay, I asked that. You would think it's a weird question, but I get a lot of people from all over the country who do not root for the team in which they, in the city in which they reside. So give me a take on your Ravens, brother.
1: I'm just optimistic, man. You know, with us, with a new head coach, Jesse Minter, you know, the Harbaugh era is over. So hopefully Lamar can get it done this year, stay healthy, and finally get that, you know, that Super Bowl ring, you know, he definitely deserves.
0: What's your take on what you – I don't know if you watch the Ravens' 13-3 win. You don't know how much you get out of the preseason. But from stuff you're reading, stuff you're watching, because you're keeping a real close eye on the Ravens, I'm sure, at camp, what's your take on the Minter era?
1: I believe so far so good. You know,
0: okay.
1: It comes from, like I said, you know, you can't really tell much through, you know, just the preseason and everything, man. You know, the only time will tell. Just like when we got Harbaugh, right?
0: Sure.
1: We never knew he was a special teams coach. You know, we never knew he was going to be the coach that he was, turned out to be.
0: 100%.
1: So, I mean, definitely optimistic, though, and looking forward to it. And hopefully,
0: I like it. Optimism is running high in Baltimore. I love it. Thanks, Rashawn. Appreciate you, bud. 310-840-4910. The Ravens have the second best odds to win the Super Bowl. It's the Rams, followed by the Ravens and Bills. And then the Seahawks, which is interesting, which is something a little peculiar, especially if you're a Seahawks fan. You're like, wait a minute. We got a new head coach in Baltimore. We got a new head coach in Buffalo. And both of those teams are ranked ahead of my Seattle Seahawks. And Mike McDonald, I think Mike McDonald is quickly entering the top five, top three coaches in the NFL category, which is strange in today's offense-based NFL. That you would have a defensive guy be, you know, talked about with Sean McVay or Kyle Shanahan or whoever you think is the best head coach in the NFL. Mike McDonald's record is ridiculous. They're like 23-5 in their last 28 games. I'm not kidding. Go back and look it up. The Seattle Seahawks are here, and they're here for a while, okay? They're going to be a problem for the rest of the NFC. And for the rest of the NFL. Mike Wickett here on Westwood One Sports. Looking to you to jump on in. 310-840-4910. It's Give Me a Take. You dial us up. You tell us who your favorite NFL team is. And you give us a take on that NFL team. Like Reed in Oregon did. Reed, you're on Westwood One Sports. What's up, Reed?
2: Hey, Mike. How you doing?
0: Doing all right. Give me a take on who's your NFL team.
2: Well, I'm in kind of a weird spot because my team changes year to year, and right now with the free agents and the coaches and this, that, and the other thing, it's hard to pick a team for me. But
0: wait,
2: this weekend,
0: hold on. I gotta ask something, Reed. So you have no loyalty? You just pick a new team to root for every year?
2: No, not every year. I have loyalties, but my loyalty right now, today, this hour, is a very strange loyalty. But I got to see some highlights today of the New York Giants.
0: Okay.
2: And I really enjoyed watching, this is from left field, Jameis Winston. That the dude is just a survivor, man. I mean, you know he's going to get some starts this year because the dude in front of him is going to get hurt.
0: Yeah.
2: And Jameis Winston is just a survivor. He's fun to watch.
0: I hope Jackson Dart does not get hurt. I want to see Dart play. I think Dart's talented, man. I thought he was the best quarterback in the draft. I had him ahead of Cam Ward a year ago. Both of them had really good rookie seasons. Dart, if he can stay out of the blue tent, I think Dart's got really, really high ceiling. I think Cam Ward as well. I like Dable as the new OC there in Tennessee to get Cam Ward to the next level. But, here's the thing, man. Jameis Winston is one of the most fun quarterbacks to watch because if he throws the ball 45 times in a game, Jameis is going to throw, he'll be 28 of 45 for 402 yards, 3 touchdowns, 4 picks. But they'll all be 60-yard throws, right? Like, everything is exciting when you watch Jameis Winston play.
2: 100%. And it's nothing about – it's nothing against Dote. It's just – I don't know how many teams Jameis Winston has played for, but he just is always around, and I know he's going to play some this year. And today he looked – it's just fun to watch.
0: You know what? That's a fine take. We'll give it to you. We'll definitely give that one to you, all right? Give me a take. 310-840-4910. Thank you, Reed. Don't be a stranger. I want to bring in Will Dalton, our producer. Will, are you ready for a little trivia?
3: I'm always ready for trivia.
0: Can you name one, two? It's not a huge list, all right? One, two, three. Four. Can you name the four teams that Jameis Winston has played for?
3: Giants.
0: That's
3: Tampa
0: correct.
3: Tampa Bay Buccaneers.
0: Yep.
3: Cleveland Browns.
0: Yep. And he spent 4 seasons in?
3: Oh.
0: 4 seasons in?
3: What am I missing here?
0: Four
3: Did
0: seasons.
3: Did I say Tampa Bay already?
0: Four. You mentioned Tampa.
3: Okay. Yeah, Tampa.
0: He spent
3: Giants.
0: 4 years in your division, Panther fan.
3: Oh, that's right. He did spend a little time with the New Orleans Saints. He did do that. How could I forget?
0: He spent 2020 through 2023 in New Orleans with the Saints. Jameis, first overall pick back in 2015 with the Buccaneers. You know, the second year he threw 28 touchdowns, 18 picks. It was like, oh, there was still a lot of question marks about Jameis, but he was there for 5 years. And they eventually moved on. I mean, listen, in 2019, this is why Jameis Winston, to Reed's point, is incredibly entertaining to watch. Listen to the stat line in 2019 for Jameis Winston. He completed 61% of his passes for 5,100 yards. 5,100 yards in 2019. He threw 33 touchdowns and 30 interceptions.
3: Mm-hmm.
0: That is the Jameis Winston experience, and that's why he's fun to watch. More of your takes coming up on the other side. We'll get to Aura. We'll get to Shane. We'll get to everybody. It's your chance, man. Give me a take. Your NFL team. Let us know who it is. Give us a take on your team. 310-840-4910. Mike Wickett with you. More of your calls all across this great country. Coming up next, you're on Westwood One Sports.
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4: 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A 10% chance of rain tonight, otherwise mostly clear with a low of 71. Sunday starts sunny with a high of 95. And Sunday afternoon, mostly clear, low 70. Showers and storms return to the forecast in the week ahead. Highs in the low 90s, lows in the 70s. We'll keep an eye on the weather. 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

0: It's Westwood One Sports Night with Mike Wickett.
1: Oh, yeah. Give me a take is the segment right now for you to jump on in at 310-840-4910. You tell us your NFL team. You give us a take on your NFL team. We got a couple of preseason games in the bag. Mike Vrabel, by the way, for the New England Patriots, just tossed the red challenge flag about 40 yards in the air. Eagles on top of New England 7-3. This one in the second quarter. So this is for you, man. Let's have you dial us up wherever you are in this great country. Here in August, we're about to hit the dog days at camp. These guys want to get to real games. Give us a take on your NFL team. 310-840-4910. Got a line open for you. Let's go to Shane, who's in Houston. What's up, Shane? You're on Westwood One Sports.

0: Pretty good, and yourself?
1: Not too bad, man. Who's your NFL team? The Texans?
0: Oh, hell no. Cowboys,
1: babe. Cowboy fan in Houston. I never, ever know. I shouldn't even guess anymore. I never get it right.
0: I've been a Cowboys fan since before the Oilers left.
1: So okay. Okay. Give me a take on your Dallas Cowboys, Shane.
0: Feels a little different this year. You know, you always hear it, but it seems like Jerry's making the right moves. I mean, what, like seven new starters on defense, I believe, something like that. I feel like they got a good chance to at least make it to the NFC Championship, overtake the Eagles, give the Rams a shot at it.
1: Cowboys to the NFC title game. Shane, I love that. I love it. Shane, did you watch the first preseason game for Dallas?
0: I watched a bit of it. I was working, so I didn't catch a lot of it.
1: But and I realize, and everyone is saying this, you don't take a lot out of preseason games. I think every Cowboys fan is feeling the way that most people feel about the Cowboys. If your defense can be average, not great, but average, you got a real good shot of going to the playoffs, winning the division. Did it scare you that Seattle, led by Drew Locke, marched down the field on the opening drive? Did that worry you at all after the all the offseason hype?
0: Oh, it definitely did. I was like, oh, great. Then again, you had two defensive penalties from the cornerback that put him in that position. So, I mean, that was like a third and long, gave him a pass interference call. So, it's a tough, but we'll see.
1: Yeah. Hey, listen. It's first preseason game. If Arizona does that tonight to the defense, if it's Jacoby Brissett or Carson Beck or whatever, then you might want to worry. You might want to be a little bit worried there, Shane.
0: Yes, sir.
1: Take care, brother. Thank you for calling. 310-840-4910. Kyle Williams of the Patriots just caught a 60-yard touchdown pass for New England to put him up on top 10-7 over Philadelphia. Kyle Williams is on my dynasty team. I have some dynasty stock in Kyle Williams. The hardest part about having Kyle Williams on your dynasty team, and I got cut down day coming up in a couple of weeks. They added two receivers, and he was good as a rookie last year. He was okay as a rookie last year, but you expect, like, this is what sucks about dynasty. Like, you draft these rookies, you have them on your roster, and then New England adds Romeo Doubs and A.J. Brown, and now I'm sitting around like, do I keep a spot on my roster for Kyle Williams? All he's going to do is catch 12 passes this year, but five of them are going to be 60-yard touchdowns. Great best ball, late-round best ball selection. New England Patriots wide receiver Kyle Williams. Write that one down. He finds a 69-yard touchdown catch. He just had it against Philadelphia from, I think, Tommy DeVito. Is that the backup quarterback in New England? 310-840-4910. Still time for you to get in. Give me a take. Baltimore. Another call from Baltimore. Let's go to John this time on Westwood One Sports. Hey, John, are you a Ravens fan?
2: You would think, right? But I'm a Buffalo Bills fan.
1: I got to stop guessing. That's it. I'm no longer guessing. I'm not going to try to guess just based on where people are. All right, give me a take on your Bills. They got the second best odds to win the whole thing.
2: I think we're going to win it this year. It's a matter of time, and I believe with the acquisition of DJ Moore, I believe it's not just him, but I believe that it's our year.
1: The offense is never the they added Moore, and I think that's great. And I like the addition of DJ Moore. I think they might have overspent, but they had to get the guy they wanted. Do they do anything on defense that makes you think they're going to be any good against the run this year?
2: They got some studs, some rookie studs this year, and with Jim Leonard as the defense coordinator. I believe he is amazing. This guy, I remember when he played, and he had two stints with the Bills, and he was just everywhere. I mean, but I just feel like it's our year.
1: Okay.
2: Everybody says Baltimore, but we'll see what happens, man. But at the end of the day, we're just blessed to have football.
1: Let's go. Yes.
2: It's entertainment, man. It's entertainment. Hey. And with new stadium and everything up there. Just looking forward to it.
1: And, you know what? I, I, I appreciate the phone call, man. You know what? I just saw it, too. I think I saw Buffalo as the most expensive ticket in the National Football League with that new stadium. It's the most expensive game to go see is a game at Buffalo's new stadium. If like a family of four, you know, they extrapolate all that kind of stuff out. I think I read that. That sucks because I know Buffalo's not like – it's not New York City. It's not L.A. It's not a ton of money and a lot of blue-collar good people in Buffalo. A lot of salt-of-the-earth people there in Buffalo who shell out a lot of dollars, man, to go watch their team and jump through tables and all of that. Will, I may have placed a little big boy – you know me. Will, our producer, you know me. My betting style is I bet small amounts, $10, $20. I'm not a big bettor, you know.
3: Nothing crazy.
1: I may have put a little big boy bet on the DJ Moore over 801 yards. A little big boy bet.
3: For about that.
1: Felt pretty good about DJ Moore. Little big boy over 800 yards. That's 42 yards a game for a guy you spent a second round pick on. Like you got, come on, DJ Moore's got an 800 yard season in him, right?
3: Bound to. He's bound to have.
1: Yeah, why?
3: I mean, listen.
1: Go wrong.
3: Listen, if you're that confident in it, I'm in. Come
1: right.
3: In.
1: I also, there was a bet I saw on one of the books, might have been on DraftKings, that I bet on the passing yards leader after 3 weeks. I put $10 on Joe Burrow to win 150.
3: Oh.
1: So after week three, who's the passing yards leader? I put it on Burrow. ChatGPT told me to put it on Patrick Mahomes. I can't do that coming off the ACL, and they face Denver in week one. I don't know if I can do that. I'm not super. I love Mahomes. I got him on my dynasty team, but I don't know if I think he's going to be that good that early with the Chiefs. So I went with Burrow. I feel pretty good about that. So those are the two bets I've made early on the NFL season thus far. John, thank you, man. George is in Dallas. He's next up. What's up, George? You're on Westwood One Sports.
4: I think you meant to say Josh. My name's Josh.
1: Sir, Josh in Dallas. What's up, Josh? Who's your NFL team?
4: Well, I'll tell you this, man. It's definitely not the Dallas Cowboys. My dad, he taught me to hate the Cowboys, or I wouldn't have a place to live when I was young. So here we are, you know.
1: Who is your team, then? If you are you a Steeler fan? Who are you rooting for there in Dallas?
4: I was born in 90, so I'm a diehard Denver Broncos fan, okay?
1: Okay, now, all right.
4: Obviously, 7, 8 years old, watching John Elway, that was my thing, and I'm loyal to them ever since. The thing I want to ask you, man, is, you know, back when Bo Nix got hurt with his leg injury or whatever, and when he broke his foot, so, you know, the coach, he released some records on his injury. And it kind of upset Bo Nix. Now, you know how my coach is. He's kind of control freakish. So I'm just wondering, do you think this relationship is going to be a good relationship like him and Drew Brees? Or are you thinking, you know, it might fall off? I don't know if you heard anything about that or not.
1: I don't know. I feel like Bo Nix is in a great situation. He's in a great offense. You know, Drew Brees was never asked to throw the ball a ton downfield, especially late in his career. The offense is kind of similar there, though. They did add some weapons, like adding Jaylen Waddle to pair with Cortland Sutton. And then there's a couple other guys, Mims and Franklin and those guys. Like, the offense should be really good. I wouldn't touch a single part of that backfield in fantasy football. But I think the relationship between he and Peyton is fine. I don't have a ton of inside knowledge on that. We're going to do a segment, I think, tomorrow. We're going to dive into the Denver Broncos with a guest from Denver. So I might have more for you tomorrow night on the show. But,
4: right on, man. I'll be checking in for that.
1: Yeah, for sure. Please do. But at 26, and Bo Nix, look, Bo Nix to me, he's the AFC version of Caleb Williams last year. Neither Caleb nor Bo Nix was very good until the fourth quarter. And then the voodoo magic turned on. Both teams, Denver has an elite defense. The Bears had an opportunistic defense last year. They got turnovers at the right time. And both of those quarterbacks have fourth quarter magic. Both of those quarterbacks have offensive geniuses for head coach Ben Johnson, Sean Payton. Both of those quarterbacks, I think, if they're going to go to the next level, and Denver probably wins, you know, the AFC championship game if Bo Nix plays. But both of those guys, I think, go to the next level this year. And look, the AFC is so loaded. I have no idea who's coming out of the AFC. But you got to like what Denver's on right now. You got to like the trajectory of your Broncos. Thank you for calling, brother. Appreciate you, Josh. DZ is in Tuscaloosa. DZ, who's your NFL team? Is it? I know Alabama's all that matters down there, but who's your NFL team?
5: New York Giants. I'm from the old school. I've been to Giant games when it was still Yankee Stadium.
1: Okay, DZ, give me a take on your 2026 New York Giants.
5: Well, I'm a Geno Smith fan, and when I saw him play for Seattle, he was terrific. I'd like you to explain what happened to him. When I saw him play for Seattle, he was absolutely terrific. Didn't cough up the ball, any turnovers. What happened to him?
1: Do you have a take on your Giants, or do you want to know what happened to Geno Smith of the Jets now? Okay. I can answer this. This is actually pretty easy. Chip Kelly ruined him. All right? Chip Kelly absolutely ruined Geno Smith. And Geno Smith, don't get me wrong, Geno Smith turned the ball over when he was in Seattle. All right? Geno Smith was not Mr. Non-interception, protect the ball at all costs. His last year, he threw 15 picks and to 21 touchdowns. You know, the first year starter, it was 30-11. People are like, who is this? Gets the 3-year deal. And he deserved it. But then it was 20-9 and then 21-15. Last year, what happened? Chip Kelly, the Raiders roster was not very good. The offensive line was awful. A lot of that was coaching. A lot of that was personnel. They didn't have anybody at wide receiver. Brock Bowers got hurt early in the season. So for like the middle part of the year, they had a rookie running back. There was so much that went wrong. It was very Raiders is what it was. I think, and I told this to our producer, Will, I feel dirty saying this, but I think the Jets can win 9 games this year. And if you're a Jets fan that wants Aaron Glenn fired, if you're a Jets fan that wants Aaron Glenn gone, that's the worst thing that can possibly happen. If you're a Jets fan that wants Aaron Glenn fired, you want them to go 2-15. And you want him to last the whole year. You don't want some interim coach to come in at week 9 and win 7 of the final whatever games and then give people hope. No, because there's going to be a new Ben Johnson that's going to be out there. There's going to be a new Jesse Minter that's going to be out there. There's going to be a new hot coordinator that's going to be out there to get a head coaching job. And you don't want Aaron Glenn's interim replacement to be that guy should Glenn get fired. All right? Thank you for calling, man. Appreciate you.
6: Give me a break.
1: I am high on the Jets. I feel horrible for saying that. I feel really sick. I do.
3: Seven games is wild.
1: I haven't even looked at the Jets' schedule. Let me just peek at this real quick.
3: Well, I want to take a look at that.
1: Yeah.
3: Okay, they open the money down on that.
1: They open at the Titans. That's a win. They could win. They can win that game. That's probably a win. Then they play Green Bay. That's a loss. Dude, then they go to Detroit to Chicago. If you are a Jets fan, that is a great couple of games if you're a Jets fan that wants Aaron Glenn fired. Because they go 1-0, 1-1, 1-2, 1-3. They play Cleveland. They lose to Cleveland. That could be it. And then they go to New England. Like, they could legitimately be 1-5 by the time they get the Miami Dolphins. The problem is they play Miami and then Vegas, and they could win those two games and be 3-6 with a lot of football left. I like the Jets' offense, man. I think Geno's a lot better than what we saw last year with the Raiders. I think Geno Smith in 2026 is closer to the Seattle Geno than the Vegas Geno. I really do believe that. They got Garrett Wilson. They got a great backfield with Breece Hall and Braylon Allen. They got a couple of good young tight ends. They drafted Omar Cooper. Their offensive line is good. It really is. If Geno's good, the Jets can contend for a wild card. And that sounds horrible. That just is gross to say. Santa Garcia is in Colorado Springs. What's up, brother? You're on Westwood One Sports.
7: Hey, my co-host, Steve, and we talk about sports a lot.
1: Yeah.
7: And we were talking about one day, I don't care if the Green Bay Packers won the Super Bowl this year. they're still the worst team in the whole NFL because that's the way the NFL sees them. But, see, a lot of people are confused about what the preseason is all about. The preseason is for those guys that want to make the 53-player roster and what depth that particular team would have. Am I correct on that?
1: Yeah, absolutely. Okay. I mean, look, Jordan Love's making the Packers. It's the fifth and sixth wide receivers that are battling. It's the third guard. You know, it's those guys. And for the Packers, number one priority this preseason was to find out if they had a corner and if they had a kicker. And they definitely found out they've got a kicker.
7: Yeah. They do. And with Fernando Mendoza over there in Las Vegas, you know, if you remember back when Trevor Lawrence came out, Trevor never lost a game until he got into the NFL. And his first season was a disaster. And look where he's at right now. I mean, he is, to me, one of the most improved quarterbacks in, I think, in a long time.
1: Oh, I don't think there's any doubt that, and thank you for calling, man. Appreciate you. I think the Jaguars are scary. I think Trevor Lawrence, who was 34-2 as a starter at Clemson, he was saddled with Urban Meyer. Listen, there are some coaches that can go from college to the pros. There aren't many. Urban's not one of them, all right? Steve Spurrier was not one of them. Nick Saban, maybe the greatest college football coach of all time, couldn't do it in the pros. And Urban Meyer wasted that first year of Trevor Lawrence. But Liam Cohen, if you look at the difference between that offense, weeks 1 through 8 and 9 through 17, and Trevor Lawrence especially, Trevor Lawrence was a top 8 quarterback in the NFL last year, in the second half of the year. New offense, new coordinator, problems with with chemistry with Brian Thomas Jr. Parker Washington Jr. has now emerged. They brought in Jacoby Myers. Their backfield was Achane, not Devon Achane, but Travis Etienne. We're calling him Etienne. But that offense really clicked in the second half, and I think the expectations are very, very high for the Jags this year. And I think Trevor Lawrence. Is it absurd to say this, Will? Trevor Lawrence could be an MVP candidate.
3: I mean, they won 13 games last year.
1: They did.
3: They did that.
1: They won 13 games.
3: I don't know if people are talking about it.
1: He threw for 4,000 yards, 29 touchdowns, fifth most touchdown passes in the National Football League last year. I don't think if I would have said, guess who threw the five guys who threw the most TDs last year in the NFL, not a lot of people were coming up with Trevor Lawrence. He also ran for 9. The Jags could be real scared. Man, the AFC South between Houston and Jacksonville and maybe Indy. I have no idea what to make of the Colts. That's a great division. That's a really, really good division. Last one, Dick in Myrtle Beach. You're on Westwood One Sports. Who's your team, Dick?
6: Man, I'm a Chicago Bears fan.
1: All right, give me a hot take. Give me a take on the Chicago / Hammond, Indiana Bears.
6: A hot take. You know what's funny? As high as the ceiling is for the Bears, you know what? It may come crashing down. I mean, it's the Chicago Bears.
1: It is.
6: We always say next year.
1: Well, listen. If you don't know, Dick, I am a diehard Green Bay Packers fan, okay? But I have to remain objective. I have to remain objective somewhat in this seat. And I am sitting in my studio right now, and I've got a Packers flag and a Packers rug, and I've got my signed Leroy Butler jerseys framed and hanging in here. I have a Packers tattoo on my shoulder, Dick. But here's – I'm a realist. I've got problems. The reason, and this is a logical assessment of the Chicago Bears from last year to this year. There are a couple of things you can control, and there's a few things you can't control. And the things that you cannot control from year to year start with the turnovers. They were plus 26 last year. That does not carry over from year to year. And those turnovers came, a lot of them came in the fourth quarter, and then Caleb did his fourth quarter voodoo magic like he did to my Packers in the playoffs, and I'll never, ever, ever live that game down. But I think that between the fourth quarter comebacks, which do not, you know, those are tough to carry over, and the turnovers and the timeliness of those turnovers, it was a magical year for the Bears last year. I just think they come back down. Like, they're like the Patriots to me. The Bears and Patriots could be better this year but have a worse record than they had last year.
6: Yeah, I would agree. That's why, you know, but it's also, again, how many of us actually believe in magic? Well, I'm going to leave it at that, guys. Have a great night.
1: You too, Dick. Thank you very much, man. There it is. Give me a take. I love doing that. I don't know what everybody thinks of their team right now. Was I fair to the Bears? Because I got accused last week, Will, of being too much of a Packers homer when I was talking about the Bears. But I feel like just from football, it's like health and one-score games and turnovers. Those you can't control those things. And I think that it swings the other way. Healthy teams are unhealthy the next year. Unhealthy teams are healthy unless you're the Niners. Like, those things all swing back. And I think the Bears are going to be one of those teams. I don't think the Bears win 4 games this year, but I don't think they win 11. I think they come back at 9 wins. But I think the whole division could win 9 or 10 games. It's going to be a bloodbath there in the AFC, in the NFC North. All right, coming up. We haven't talked since last Sunday. There's been a lot that's gone down. It's time for Did It Stick? Headlines from the week to see if they're worth talking about here on a Saturday night. We'll do that with our producer, Will Dalton. Coming up next, I'm Mike Wickett here on Westwood One Sports.
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1: Hey, what's going on? Hey, follow me on social media, by the way, at Mike Wickett, two T's. It's W-I-C-K-E-T-T. I just put a tweet out. You know Ruben Bain was drafted by the Tampa Bay Buccaneers from Miami? The best player on that defense and the guy that people are like, oh, his arms are short. Dude, the swim move he just threw on some guy from Kansas City while rushing Justin Fields looked like Reggie White. What Reggie used to do to play. Well, follow me and watch the video. This Bane dude's going to be a problem in the NFC South. We haven't spoken since Sunday night. I do the show here on Westwood One Sports on Saturday nights and Sunday nights from 7 to 11 p.m. And there's been some stuff that has gone down since I last spoke to you. Our producer, Will Dalton, has got some of those highlights for a segment we like to call Did It Stick? Headlines. And are they worth talking about a week later? Let's get right to it. Let's get a Did It Stick music. Thank you very much, Josh. Will, where are we starting?
2: Let's actually start in college football because on Monday, the AP preseason poll came out and it put Ohio State at number one and Oregon at number two, believe it or not.
1: Yeah, that sounds about right. I think we kind of expected those two teams to be right there. Again, to all of our friends in the South, it's the Big Ten's world. You're just living in it right now. They won the last three national championships. The SEC hasn't even gotten to the NFC, or sorry, the national championship game. Ohio State's got a Heisman Trophy quarterback in Julian Sang, a Heisman Trophy wide receiver, and a future top five pick in Jeremiah Smith. They got a really good running back core led by Bo Jackson. I know they lost a lot on defense, but that squad recruits, and they've got the biggest NIL budget, I think, of anybody. So no surprise to see them there. And then Oregon, with Dante Moore coming back, they're going to be a real problem as well. So no surprise to see them 1-2. Was Georgia 3?
2: I believe that was right.
1: Correct. Yeah, okay. Yeah, that sounded. Man, college football is 2 weeks away. That's amazing. Let's go. Let's go. I'm sorry. No, I lied, Will. College football starts next Saturday.
2: Yeah, 1 week. TCU beats the crap out of my Tar Heels. Yeah. In Dublin, Ireland. Everybody's going to be drunk.
1: That's great. It's the first game of the year. Will's North Carolina Tar Heels, led by that hot chick and the old guy coach, taking on TCU in Dublin. What's next?
2: Terrific. The NFL. This keeps heating up. Roger Goodell says an international NFL franchise is inevitable.
1: Yeah, I think it absolutely is. This has been the point of it. This has been the entire reason why there was one Europe game, and then two, and then three, and then four, and we're starting in Australia this year. We've been in Brazil a couple of times. Mexico City has gotten games. There's no doubt in my mind there will be a European team within the next 10 years. And that's the point of it. Like, this is the reason why. They're exposing the European audience slowly but surely to NFL football for the fans that weren't, and they are now. They're highly successful. Those games always sell out, whether it's at Wembley or Tottenham or whatever. No surprise whatsoever. And I'm okay. Listen, my favorite NFL pregame on Sundays, waking up at 8 a.m. Well, I have three kids. Waking up at 6 a.m. and then turning on the Europe game. I love it. I'm a big fan of it because I just want to consume more. I know some people are America, but no, I'm cool with it.
2: Alvin Kamara, he's going to be out for about a month due to an MCL sprain.
1: Ugh. It feels like this is the end, the beginning of the end. Kamara was so good for so many years. In Sean Payton's offense, and when Payton was done with the Saints, 31 years old, he was so fun to watch. But Father Time, man, especially running backs. I mean, a 31-year-old running back in the NFL, that's unheard of unless you're Derrick Henry. And that sucks. And I wish Kamara would have accepted a trade last year. He said he just wanted to stay in New Orleans forever. But it does feel like that's the beginning of the end for the dude. And, you know, New Orleans probably okay with that. I mean, they're a young team. They don't need a 31-year-old running back. I'm sure you'll be happy to see him out of the NFC South.
2: I hate to see anybody get hurt, but yeah.
1: But yeah.
2: Let's go. Hey, let's go to basketball before we get out of here. Klay Thompson reached a 2-year deal with the Heat, got a buyout with Dallas. So there's some of Miami's shooting that we've been wondering about.
1: I guess. I mean, this doesn't feel like it puts them on the same level as the Sixers and the Knicks. Maybe still in that second tier with Detroit and Cleveland and, you know, Indiana and some other. I know your squad, you know, whatever, with Khan and company. Like, I still feel like there's still a big gap between the big two and everybody else. But you need a shooter, you got a shooter. Don't expect more than that from Klay. This isn't Klay Thompson from 12 years ago, but decent signing. All right, that's Did It Stick here on Westwood One Sports. If you're familiar with Old Takes Exposed, if you're on Twitter, the account that highlights horrific takes on sports and other things, and then when something goes awry, they highlight just how bad your take was. So he's had one book out. His name is Fred Siegel. He's going to join us coming up. He had a book out a couple of years ago, and he's just re-released a new book. He's just released a new book about the worst takes in college football. I made the book. Well, I am in the book. He found one of my horrendous takes on college football from 10, 12 years ago, maybe more, and I made the book, so I've got a copy of the book. I'm famous. I'm in the book. We're going to talk about some of the worst college football takes, including mine, which had to do with a Big Ten quarterback, all right? And to our friends in Ann Arbor listening on the Big 1050 WTKA, it's one of your guys, all right? It's about a Michigan quarterback that I was way off on. We're going to talk to Fred Siegel. He's the guy that runs the account at Old Takes Exposed about his new book, The Worst Takes in College Football History. That's next here on Westwood One Sports.

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1: Parents.
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1: Relatives.
3: I can tell. 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
1: I wouldn't miss if law enforcement can't.
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1: If you feel different, you drive different. 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
4: 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Most slot units are the same. Most slot units are the same. Most slot units are the same. Most slot units are the same. Most slot units are the same. Most slot units are the same. Most slot units are the same. Most slot units are the same. Most slot units are the same. Most slot units are the same. Most slot units are the same. Most slot units are the same. Most slot units are the same. Most slot units are the same. Most slot units are the same. Most slot units are the same. Most slot units are the same. Most slot units are the same. Most slot units are the same. Most slot units are the same. Most slot units are the same. Most slot units are the same. Most slot units are the same. Most slot units are the same. Most slot units are the same. Most slot units are the same. Most slot units are the same. Most slot units are the same. Most slot units are the same. Most slot units are the same. Most slot units are the same. Most slot units are the same. Most slot units are the same. Most slot units are the same. Most slot units are the same. Most slot units are the same. Most slot units are the same. Most slot units are the same. Most slot units are the same. Most slot units are the same. Most slot units are the same. Most slot units are the same. Most slot units are the same. Most

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2: Your AM 970, FM 96.3 listening area forecast for Saturday. A 10% chance of rain tonight, otherwise mostly clear with a low of 71. Sunday starts sunny with a high of 95. And Sunday afternoon, mostly clear, low 70. Showers and storms return to the forecast in the week ahead. Highs in the low 90s, lows in the 70s. We'll keep an eye on the weather. You stay tuned right here to AM 970, FM 96.3.
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1: Happy Saturday night. 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I think we're up to like 275 or 300 across America and Canada carrying this program. 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Tell your smart speaker, hey, Alexa, play Westwood One Sports. So if you are a fan of social media, if you're on Twitter, and especially if you're a sports fan, you know all about the account at Old Takes Exposed, Freezing Cold Takes, where they highlight some terrible sports opinions, especially when you have to eat a lot of crow. And Fred Siegel runs the account. And several years ago, Fred was on a show of mine that I had a few years ago about his previous book that was out about the NFL's Freezing Cold Takes. Well, now he has a new one out about college football, Freezing Cold Takes, an incomplete history of the game's most inaccurate statements and predictions. It is out. You can get it at Amazon. Fred is with us right now. Fred, thank you so much for coming on, man. How are you?
2: I'm great. How are you?
1: Doing okay. First and foremost, is Beano Cook in this book a lot? Because I would feel the Ron Paulus take from 30 years ago about multiple Heismans before he ever got to South Bend. I feel like Beano's got to be in this book.
2: He did it a lot. Yes. And I have about three or four pages on that. Notre Dame, Ron Paulus is going to win at least two Heismans, and Notre Dame is going to win at least two national championships, and Ron Paulus was the quarterback. It was in 1993. That is in the book, and there's like about three or four pages on it.
1: That's fantastic. Where did you ever get the idea to start this Twitter account, at Old Takes Exposed, and did you ever think it would turn into two books? And I know the NFL one sold really well, and all the reviews I'm seeing, people are loving the college book.
2: Yeah, I didn't feel like it was something that I was going to do that was going to become big. I just started it on a whim because I just heard that I just saw a lot of people on Twitter, especially the reporters, they were basically patting themselves in the back and posting anything that they got right. So I was just really saying to myself, if this person just got something wrong 2 weeks ago, I saw it. I know that I did, but they would never post that, so I'll be the one who posted it. And I really meant it to be just a trolling account, like to just mess with people. But quickly, I think people picked it up and enjoyed it, and it became big very fast, much faster than I ever thought, or much bigger than I ever thought. So it was pretty cool.
1: Yeah, it's not bad. I mean, I guess one thing I do wonder, how do you figure out, like, how do you search keywords? Are there certain people? Like, how do you go back? I mean, Beano Smith was 35 years ago. How do you go back and find all of these takes?
2: Well, in terms of the book, I remember a lot of the ones that I did from the Twitter and social media era that I've been doing since 2015. But otherwise, yeah, you have to search for them. I have a service that it basically has old newspapers from 1900 and above. And you find a lot of stuff there. But you know, the Beano Cook one with Ron Paulus, that one I had remembered from when I was like 12 or 13 years old, because that was like the preeminent cold take of that era, because there weren't very many takes like that. Now they're a dime a dozen. But someone saying that someone was going to win two Heismans on national TV, and there were very few really commentators to even make national commentators that were going to make predictions that everybody would see. So everybody remembered that one. But otherwise, you just have to search for them, and I had to go through a lot of college football summaries from dating back to like 1985. I did that for each week of the college football season leading up to like 2010 or something. And I would find stuff that could possibly be usable for the book, and then I'd independently research those things on my newspaper site.
1: Did people send you college football takes? Because I know the NFL one was such a success. When you announced you were doing a college football one, did you get help from people?
2: No, I never got help from people. Like, they sent me stuff that I could use in the book, but people do help me with the feed on a daily basis.
1: I've done it, Fred. I know. Yeah. I know I've tagged you with horrible takes that other people have made.
2: exactly. So those type of things go on to the feed, and then if they were good college football ones, they could definitely be in the book from like 2015 and on, from when I started the social media pages and on.
1: Talking to Fred Siegel, the new book is out, Freezing Cold Takes, an incomplete history of the game's most inaccurate statements and predictions. You might know him on Twitter as @OldTakesExposed. Do you ever run into players who, good or bad, were the subject of Freezing Cold Takes, or coaches or GMs?
2: Not really. They don't really pay much attention to it. I think that they get criticism so much from everywhere across the board that they don't really pay much attention. But what I do get some conversations with, maybe on my DMs or with the reporters, the journalists, they sometimes don't really like it. I think that they really kind of. Sometimes it bothers them that they do a lot of work and they feel it's important work, and probably is. They're doing a lot of reporting of things and making sources and writing articles and stuff like that. And then I just come in with a cheap shot to make them look bad. And to them, I'm irrelevant and they're relevant. And that's really kind of the mindset.
1: Fred, I'm going to read you a passage from your book. Again, we're talking to Fred Siegel. You might know him on Twitter as Old Takes Exposed. The new book is out. Freezing Cold Takes, an incomplete history of the game's most inaccurate statements and predictions. I actually think it's a badge of honor when I get tagged on Twitter for a terrible take. I got to tell you, I think I've hit peak talk show host, because I made the book. I'm going to read this from the book. In an early October showdown in 2009 between Michigan and Michigan State, Tate Forcier, a true freshman quarterback, led the Wolverines on a methodical 92-yard drive in the final 3 minutes of the fourth quarter to tie the game and send it to overtime. It was his third late fourth-quarter TD drive of the young season. Mike Wickett, that's me, a morning sports talk host in Milwaukee, was impressed with his clutch play. "I cannot believe how amazing Forcier is," he tweeted. "He will win a Heisman before he leaves Ann Arbor." You just could have ended it there. But Fred writes, minutes later, he threw a costly interception in overtime and Michigan lost. The Wolverines would lose 7 of their next 8 and finish 5-7. By the beginning of the 2010 season, Forcier was third string on the Wolverines' depth chart. He was out of college football upon season's end. Fred, thank you for putting me in your book. How did you find that one?
2: Well, those specific ones, there were like specific instances in college football that I remember players being really good for like a flash in the pan. And Tate Forcier was one of those guys. So in that situation, what I did, and I don't remember when I found it, because I had found that one well before I started the book.
1: Oh.
2: I probably posted it before that. And I'm going to go ahead and guess that I saw the game, like the date of the game. I remembered the game against Michigan State, and I found the date of it, and then I looked up the name Forcier and tweets from that date.
1: Oh, good.
2: And then that came up. That's my best guess of how I got it. That is in the same section as the Palace one. That's the future Heisman section of the book, where somebody declares somebody a Heisman winner sometime in the future. Not that season, but they will be a Heisman winner in the future. So those are examples of that. And Forcier was a great one.
1: Fred, we had shirts made. We had a picture of Darth Vader, and it was "May the Forcier be with you." Like we had gone all in on Tate Forcier that year in 2009.
2: That was his last productive game.
1: Yeah, it was.
2: So, it was a jinx. You jinxed him. If he ever comes back around anywhere, we could say you're the one who jinxed the rest of his college football career.
1: I've been known to jinx a few athletes, so that works. Were there any that surprised you? Was there any, like, fun ones that stand out to you? Like, the 4CA is me, so obviously it stands out to me, but nobody else cares about me. But was there anything else that you're like, I'll never forget that one, aside from, like, Beano Cook, which is famous?
2: Well, I think some of my favorite ones were – definitely my favorite ones were from before social media. I love going through newspapers and finding stuff. But what stuck to me was the ones from the Sugar Bowl in 1993. It was Miami versus Alabama. And it was number one versus number two. And back then you didn't really get all the time a national championship game like that because – the Bulls were contracted to various different teams, so the number one, number two team didn't always play in the for the national championship. In that game, they did. Everybody thought Miami was going to destroy them. And there was just – I have it in the book. There's, like, a lot of different, like, verbs everybody used to – I put a montage of different verbs that journalists used in different articles. Like, one guy said that they would wallop – Alabama. The other guy said that they would demolish the Tide. One guy wrote, Alabama doesn't have a hope, a prayer, a shot in the dark. Another guy added that they would be trounced, clobbered, mauled, devastated. And it was and the game turned out to be the opposite result. I mean, Alabama just really beat them down that game to win the national championship. It was a destruction. Essentially, Miami had won about 30 games in a row going into the game, dating back a couple of previous years. And they were defending national championships as well.
1: Fred, the book is amazing. You've got me twice. I had a Patrick Mahomes take that made it not only to your Twitter page, but your Instagram page. I remember somebody tagged me on it. I said Mahomes was the worst quarterback in his division the year he became the starter. I think he threw 50 touchdowns that year, so that was really stellar of me. And then this one, I love it. Listen, to all the reporters who might be listening or anybody who's going into this industry, if you can't take a joke or be the butt of a joke, you don't get every prediction right. Nobody gets every prediction right. It's fun. And, Fred, I appreciate you coming on the show. Thank you so much. The book is available on Amazon. Where else can people get the new Old Takes Exposed book about college football?
2: You can get it on Amazon.com, and you can get it on any of the places that sell books online and hopefully in your bookstore. I don't really know how that works anymore. Numerous people told me they've seen it in their bookstore. So if you go into the bookstore, hopefully it'll be there.
1: Fred, you're great, man. And are you going to do a college basketball one? Or are you going to do an NBA one? Is there another Freezing Cold Takes book down the road?
2: Well, college basketball is a sport that I love probably almost as much as college football. I would love to do that. I don't know necessarily if it could sell to the publishers because I don't know how much reach it has because college basketball fandom, I mean, besides March, is probably college football fan, the viewership dwarfs college basketball.
1: Yeah. Well, you know what? I can't wait to see what you do next, Fred. And I'm going to get out of the prediction. No, I'm going to keep on the prediction business, so I expect to be hit hard by your website. Thank you so much for coming on, man. Good luck selling the book. We appreciate you.
2: All right. Thank you so much.
1: There is Fred Siegel. You can check out the new book, Freezing Cold Takes, College Football, An Incomplete History of the Game's Most Inaccurate Statements and Predictions. Well, I feel like I have peaked in my media career. I've been in this business for almost 30 years. I've worked in a lot of markets. I do the national show here with you. And now I've made the Freezing Cold Takes book.
3: I mean, I don't even know where you go from here. It's just all downhill from here, Wicked.
1: Have you ever been hit by Freezing Cold Takes? You ever been hit by Old Takes Exposed?
3: No, I haven't. I think our old pal Josh Graham's been in a bunch or twice.
1: Graham's got nothing but bad takes, so I wouldn't be shocked if Josh has been hit by an Old Takes Exposed.
3: Oh, yeah.
1: That's a thing. It's great, though, man. Like, you just go through. They hit Stephen A. Smith. Somebody tweeted out Sam Bradford and Chad Henne are going to be the next star quarterbacks. Mark Sanchez as well. Joe Torre. Clueless Joe, a headline back in the 90s, Clueless Joe about Joe Torre. Torre has no idea what he's getting into. That one turned out to be pretty good. Here's one from USA Today. Is Kevin Cobb the next Tom Brady? That's a good one. That's really good. Somebody tweeted out, Pete Crow ass cheeks is not hitting 30 home runs. Pete Crow Armstrong has got 30 home runs. There's so many of these good ones. The Bronco, oh, here's a good one from way back. The Broncos got the best quarterback in the draft in Paxton Lynch. Do you remember Paxton Lynch?
3: I do. Yes, I do. And not in a good way.
1: Cooper DeJean from at first round mock. Cooper DeJean cannot successfully start at cornerback in the NFL. Cooper DeJean picked off Patrick Mahomes in the Super Bowl. I'm just saying it may have worked out. It may have worked out. I love that stuff.

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0: It's Westwood One Sports Night with Mike Wickett.
1: Thanks for hanging here on a Saturday evening. So the Browns were playing in a football game today, and it is it's the only real quarterback battle that's been going on where both quarterbacks have been healthy and trying to win the quarterback job. Deshaun Watson and Shedeur Sanders. As, you know, Watson, you know the story about Watson. The 26 women he allegedly sexually assaulted. The happy ending stuff. The massage parlor stuff. And then the multiple injuries, the trade, the three first-round picks. Just the worst trade in the NFL in the history of the league for a number of reasons, right? Yet still, here he is. He's got 2 years left on his contract. And the Browns are still allegedly trying to figure out if he or fifth-round pick Shedeur Sanders are going to get the starting job for the Browns this year. And, you know, there's some feelings out there about Deshaun Watson and Shedeur Sanders. And for the record, I'm on Team Shedeur because it doesn't benefit the Cleveland Browns in any way. Short-term or long-term, it doesn't benefit them in any way to start Deshaun Watson. Because Deshaun Watson's not your future. Deshaun Watson's not going to magically turn into the Deshaun Watson that was in Houston before the trade, before the injuries, before all we found out about everything he was doing to women, allegedly. Shedeur Sanders, I don't know if Shedeur is an NFL quarterback. I have no idea. But he might be. He's what, 22 years old, 23 years old? He might be an NFL quarterback. He's 24. You know, last year, he got a handful of games. He made the Pro Bowl. Pro Bowl's a joke, but still. 7 touchdowns, 10 picks last year for Shedeur Sanders. And I think it's valuable to the team, more important to the team, to figure out if Shedeur Sanders is your quarterback of the future. And the only way you do that is to give him the football week one, and unless things are just horrific, you let him take his lumps and figure it out. Because next year's quarterback draft, as you know, is absolutely, allegedly, loaded with NFL talent. Arch Manning, Julian Sain, Dante Moore, the kid at Notre Dame, Carr, Lenora Sellers, who this week we found out has zero classes other than an internship at a golf course, which is kind of cool. Good for you, brother. So it's vitally important with that draft class to figure out if you need to take a quarterback in that draft class or if Shedeur is your guy. Because if you have to take a quarterback in the 2027 NFL draft, you're now another year away from being relevant. Unless you hit the absolute smash rookie quarterback, like Jaden Daniels was 2 years ago. Unless you hit that smash of a quarterback, let's say they get Arch Manning. Well, we know Arch is not going to be ready. We don't think Arch is going to be ready to be a good player in the NFL. We have no idea if Arch is going to be a good player in the NFL. But you're going to need at least 2 years to figure it out. Just like you had last year with Shedeur, when weirdly you also drafted Dillon Gabriel, which was stupid. But it's the Browns, so we've come to expect such things. So you have to really figure this out. And starting Deshaun Watson does absolutely nothing. Not only does starting Deshaun Watson not help you on the field, but it really doesn't say a lot of good to your friends, to your fans, that with help, not just everything that has happened with Deshaun Watson, how he got hurt, the sexual abuse stuff, sexual assault stuff. He just also hasn't been very good, all right, talent-wise. Like, if you're trying to win football games this year or you're trying to figure out your future, Deshaun Watson ain't it, all right? Let's just be honest. Deshaun Watson ain't it. So Watson was in a football game today. We'll talk about Shedeur here in a second. Shedeur was 9 of 11 for 74 yards, a touchdown, a pick. The pick bounced through a receiver's hands. Also, Deshaun Watson threw a pick today, and you could argue it went through a wide receiver's hands over the middle. He tried to throw a deep ball, and it wound up winding in the hands of the Buffalo Bills. Here's what that sounded like, by the way, from the crowd. Yeah, so that's Deshaun Watson getting booed. And Deshaun Watson didn't exactly appreciate his hometown team in a preseason game booing him. Here's Deshaun Watson after the game addressing those boos.
2: No, I didn't have no reaction. I think the biggest thing is, I think you guys know too, and I think the whole world knows, it has nothing to do about the performance. It's a little bit personal than that. So I think that's it's a disrespectful thing. Yeah, I mean, I'm going to keep whatever I feel with me and my family internally on how I feel about that. Last time I played on this field, I tore my Achilles. And that same fan base, they cheered when I got hurt. What does that have to do with anything about performance? When a person get hurt, especially for your own city, and they cheer.
3: Does that make you regret coming here?
2: No. Nah.
1: There was more to that cut. There was more that I want you to hear. Okay? This was the end of that.
2: And they cheer.
3: Does any of that make you regret coming here?
2: No, I don't regret anything in my life.
1: Okay. Really? Really, Deshaun Watson? You don't regret anything in your life?
2: No, I don't regret anything in my life.
1: Will Dalton. Will Dalton, our producer.
4: Mm-hmm. Yes. Mm-hmm.
1: Really? Deshaun Watson?
2: No, I don't regret anything in my life.
1: Doesn't regret anything in his life? Really? Are you sure about that?
4: You know, he said a lot of things that he didn't have to say in that soundbite, but that one took the cake.
1: Yeah, it did. It sure did.
2: No, I don't regret anything in my life.
1: All right.
4: Got it.
1: There's so many layers to this. And if you want to join the conversation about Deshaun Watson and what he had to say after he got booed when he threw the pick, 310-840-4910. I know we got listeners in Cleveland right now. I know you're there. I know you're there. You're excited about your new stadium that's coming your way. I know you're not excited about your quarterback battle you got going on. At least I don't think you are between Shador and Deshaun. 310-840-4910. You want to join the conversation, Browns fans? You can. You don't even have to be a Browns fan if you want to jump in. But let's review what he had to say there. He said it had nothing to do with performance. Oh, Deshaun, brother, have you seen your performance since you've been a Cleveland Brown? It's been pretty bad. It's been real bad. And a lot of it has been injury. But a lot of it has been you not being a good quarterback. You know, he sat out the entire 21 season after he got traded, sat out, suspended. And then in 2022, in six games, he threw seven touchdowns. In 2023, in six games, he threw seven touchdowns. And then last year, in seven games, he threw five. You don't think they're booing you partially based on performance? I mean, let's see, 14 and 5 is 19. So 19 touchdowns to 19 touchdowns, 12 interceptions, $230 million, and 26 women credibly accused you of sexual abuse. You don't think part of that has to do with your performance? You know, I've watched a lot of Deshaun Watson here in the preseason, and I watched a lot of his comments, and he's saying the words about bettering himself, about meeting with groups, about this and that. He's saying it. But when you look at Deshaun Watson and you read body language, and I'm no body language expert. I'm just a guy, all right? I'm just a guy. Just like you, I look at stuff and I have an opinion on it. It does not look like Deshaun Watson has any remorse of anything that has happened. It doesn't feel like Deshaun Watson gets it. It feels like Deshaun Watson thinks this is all just going to go away. Hell, he was asked about the possibility of getting another contract in Cleveland. Are you kidding me? Another contract? You don't think any of that had to do with your performance? Was it personal? Now, I don't agree with cheering a guy when he gets hurt. I think that's disgusting. But I'm not the one that spent $100 on the ticket and the $40 on parking and the $15 beers and the $7 hot dogs and the stuff. I'm not that guy. That's you. You're a fan. You can do what you want within reason. You can do what you want. You can cheer. You can boo. You can do the wave, which is dumb. You can do whatever you want at a football game, baseball game, basketball game, within reason. But I don't like it when people applaud or make jokes about injuries, you know, to be mean. So I've got a problem with that. But other than that, like, Deshaun, people don't like what you've done off the field. People don't like what you've done on the field. And people don't like the amount of money you've taken from the Cleveland Browns. I saw this stat. I'll give you this stat right before we go to the phones. 310-840-4910. If the Cleveland Browns cut Deshaun Watson, like he's not going anywhere, okay? If the Browns cut Deshaun Watson before week one in a couple of weeks, that's a $41 million cap hit this year and an $86 million cap hit in 2027. The worst trade and the worst contract in the history of the NFL. The production has been minimal. The success has been zero. All the baggage. It feels like there's a lack of remorse. Like none of this is good. And I don't. And then the capper on the cut, the cherry on top.
2: No, I don't regret anything in my life.
1: You don't regret anything, Deshaun? Nothing?
2: No, I don't regret anything in my life.
1: Mike Wicken here on Westwood One Sports. Let's go to the phones, 310-840-4910. Pete is in South Carolina. Pete, thanks for calling, man. You're on Westwood One.
5: Right. I would like to know why Justin Tuck gets a hall pass. He was pretty much accused of doing the same thing. And two, there's a difference between civil and criminal offense. Y'all accused Deshaun Watson of sexual assault. If that was the case, he had been in a courtroom tried for a felonious offense. And you guys dog him every day on the radio. He didn't write the contract. Haslam wrote the contract. He's just abiding by it, sir. Get over it.
1: Thank you for the phone call, man. I appreciate it. I can't just get over the fact that 27 women accused him of those things, of sexual misconduct, exposure, inappropriate touching, sexual assault. Like, I'm not going to get over that. I have two daughters. Every time I hear about stuff like this, it makes me cringe. My daughters are 6 and 7 years old. I'm not going to just get over it. You might be able to get over it. But I'm not going to be able to just get over it. And the fact that he doesn't understand why people are booing him, that's more on him. Let's stay down in the South and talk to Robert in Alabama. What's up, Robert? You're on Westwood One Sports.
6: I can't forget talking head after talking head, ripping teams that wouldn't take Deshaun Watson, virtually accusing them of being racist because they wouldn't take the poor little boy. Well, Cleveland took him, and now they're going to pay through the nose for that disaster.
1: Yeah, they are. They still are. You're darn right about that.
6: It's going to hurt that team for years.
1: Can you believe some of this? Like, this is my favorite or least favorite.
2: No, I don't regret anything in my life.
1: That's an absolute lack of remorse, almost straight-up narcissism, when you say something like that, when we all know what has transpired in the last 3, 4, 5 years, Robert.
6: That's something you expect from a career criminal serving a life term.
1: Yeah.
6: In Supermax or in Huntsville, Texas. That's the kind of attitude you expect, not from a professional athlete.
1: Yes,
6: the fans were low rent booing the guy, but I'm sorry. He deserved it.
1: Robert, thank you, man. I want to get some others up. It's a great call, man. Appreciate you. 310-840-4910. I mean, I guess from the perspective of the first caller, Pete, who called in, and probably from those in the Deshaun camp, they're wondering how many more ways does he have to deal with this. To me, there is no end. Deshaun Watson will go down in infamy, not for the great quarterback he was at Clemson, or the very good quarterback, great quarterback he was with the Houston Texans. But when you say the name Deshaun Watson, you will think of the sexual misconduct allegations. You will think of the $250 million contract. You will think of the bad parts of Deshaun before you think of the good. Because he was very, very good at Clemson. And he was very, very good with Houston. But all of that is overshadowed by this. Appreciate it. We'll get to everybody who's on hold. Jim, Ron, Dave. We got some Browns fans coming up. I like that. Deshaun Watson speaks. Didn't like the fact that he got booed after throwing a pick at home in a preseason game today. What'd you think of his comments? What do you think of this whole situation? Is this literally the end of Deshaun Watson's playing days? At least, did he lose the starting gig today to Shedeur Sanders? 310-840-4910. We'll get to more of your calls coming up next. Mike Wickett with you here on Westwood One Sports.
0: Is Bucs QB Baker Mayfield excited for the season to start?
7: 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I think we're going to shock a lot of people.
0: There's optimism in Tampa Bay and among fan bases all across the league. 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
4: 310-804-4910, taking your calls about Deshaun Watson. Threw a pick today for the Browns at home in a preseason game, got booed, and said it has nothing to do about the performance. It's a little bit personal than that. It's a disrespectful thing. Last time I played on this field, I tore my Achilles, and that same fan base cheered when I got hurt. Did not like getting booed today by the fans, and thinks it's nothing to do with the performance. I mean, it has a lot to do with performance. I also think it has a lot to do with the sexual misconduct allegations that began in 2021. He had an 11-game suspension, paid a big fine. It's a lot of things, and it doesn't feel like when you listen to Deshaun Watson talk, when you look at his body language, that he has any remorse or he feels bad for anything that has gone on. Now, he blew out his Achilles last year. That's not something you can slam Deshaun Watson for. But when he's been healthy, he's been bad. His contract is horrendous. It's a $40 million cap hit this year and $86 next year. They gave up 3 first rounders. I mean, the Browns, they don't have much of a future right now on offense because of that. So, when I hear Deshaun Watson say things like,
5: "No, I don't regret anything in my life."
4: He was asked if he regretted coming to Cleveland, and he said, "I don't regret anything in my life." Really? You don't regret anything? 310-804-4910. Let's go back to Jim in Cleveland. Jim, you're on Westwood One Sports. What's up, Jim? This one's got to hit close to home for you.
6: Yeah, thanks for having me. I really do appreciate it. Hey, let me start off here with a newsflash to all my Cleveland brethren and some of the national news media. Cleveland's not going to the Super Bowl.
4: No.
6: Nor are they going to smell the playoffs. Hold on. Bear with me. So, you know, that all said, Haslam being a billion-dollar businessman, I've never heard the take where all he wants Deshaun to do is go 3-2, 4-3, and try to trade him to some other sap team that's going to give him a fourth, fifth, or sixth round draft pick, because the Browns are trying to set up for 2029 when they open up the new stadium. So they can get draft picks. They can pick a quarterback next year. They still have a couple of years. I think that's what this is all about. D, you're right. I don't condone him, what he did to those women. You know, that's unacceptable, no doubt. But he's paid a hefty price. Not only did he pay off all the women, but he's been suspended. He's been this. My only point to that has nothing to do with football, and he shouldn't have to live that down his entire life. You know, so like I said, I don't condone it. He was wrong. He paid the price, and we just need to move forward. But they're going to make him the starting quarterback because Haslam's going to get something from him because he's not going to say, I ate the whole thing. He's going to try to get a draft. He's going to try to get a draft pick and move on, even if they ask to eat some of the salary. So, that, I mean, that's my take on the whole thing. So,
4: Jim, hey, thank you for calling, man. Yeah. Appreciate you. I think trading Deshaun Watson is next to impossible because of his salary. The dead cap hit would be between $80 and $120 million. And I don't think the – now, you're not getting anything out of him by keeping him on the roster. I'm aware of that. But I don't think any team is going to want to take on – I mean, and while I understand what his point was, that Deshaun has paid women off, he missed it, you know, 11 games. It was $5 million, $5 million bucks out of a $230 million contract. Doesn't feel all that heavy. But I get what he's saying. It's like the Mike Vick thing, the dog fighting thing. You know, I was on the air when that was all going down. Not on this network, but I was elsewhere. And part of me believed, you know, Mike Vick, for he did a lot after he got in trouble. Should Mike Vick always have to be known as dog fighter Mike Vick? Probably part of it. Deshaun Watson, how long does this linger? This feels more severe to me than what Mike Vick did. But that's up to each individual person. But I understand what he is saying. But if, let's say, your favorite NFL team acquires Deshaun Watson, the backlash from fans likely ain't going to be good. That's all. I don't think anybody's trading for him. We got to run through a bunch here. Dave is in Cleveland. Dave is gone. Tosh is in Clinton. Tosh, thanks for calling, man. You're on Westwood One Sports. Go ahead.
7: How you doing? I was calling on separate things. I think he got he's not playing well. So that's the first thing.
4: No.
7: So people can do that. But the gentleman before, a couple calls before, I think it's a couple things. Calling a African-American man a boy is not fine. And also, if he did these things with these women, that's not good either. But it didn't come out until he called his owners racist. That was weird to me, too. But that's a big thing. Like, we could disagree with what he's doing or what he has done, but I think we all have to be respectful, and that's all.
4: Thank you for calling, man. Appreciate you. Let's go to Garrett in Cleveland. Garrett, you're on Westwood One Sports.
8: Hi, thanks. Just have to say, these comments from Deshaun, it's just another slap in the face to us as fans. You know, me as a fan, I didn't want him here when he got traded. And so you add the fact that, I mean, I think he's a terrible person. He's a terrible football player. We're giving him all of this money. And sort of the whole dynamic, there's more backstory. I think a lot of our frustration comes with frustration from the ownership, too. You know, we give him this money, and there was a lot with the stadium and moving the stadium to Brent Park, and the owners wanted, you know, a lot of tax money from the city of Cleveland. I don't know, coming from the state of Ohio, but I think in general, just the fan base is very frustrated with the overall organization. I mean, me myself, maybe it's because I'm a little bit of a younger fan, but the Cavs are my first team in Cleveland. Again, I've only known the, 2000s and beyond Browns, but I'm kind of just fed up with them. They're really hard to like and root for.
4: There's nothing wrong with saying that, Garrett. Thank you, man. Appreciate it. And you probably should be frustrated. Look, there's some bad franchises in the NFL. Jets, Browns, Lions up until like 3 years ago. And fans were just frustrated. Like, and I know how big football is in the state of Ohio. I'm from Detroit originally. I know how passionate Ohio fans are about football. Ohio State, the Browns, the Bengals, Ohio high school football is one of the five best states in the NFL. I'm sorry, in the country. For football talent. And I get the frustration, man. I can feel it when we talk to Browns fans. When we go to talk to these guys in Ohio, we talk to dudes like Garrett and Tosh and Dave. I can hear it. I know you're angry. You're angry at the whole situation. And you should be. Like, why does this have to happen to us? The Browns have already had quarterback misery forever. I mean, the best quarterback in your franchise history is Bernie Kosar. Otto Graham, fine. But in the modern era, you're frustrated because you watch all these other teams get a quarterback, go to the playoffs, go to Super Bowls, and you're like, why not us? I feel your frustration, man. Isaiah is in Houston. Isaiah, thanks for calling. You're on Westwood One Sports.
9: Hey, how's it going, guys? Thanks for having me.
4: You got
9: it. I remember when Deshaun Watson came to Houston, I used to be a Watson fan. He was amazing.
4: Yeah.
9: I mean, for a time, you know, once upon a time. But I think all the psychological pressure, him doing all those things, again, allegedly, like you keep saying, got to him, pressure cracked. Your performance, like your life off the field, absolutely has an effect on how you play on the field. I don't know how this guy's still in the NFL, to be honest. I went up to Ohio last year and saw the NFL Hall of Fame, saw a bunch of Browns fans, and I was like, why did you guys pick up this man? it's just baffling. And so to be on one side of loving Watson at one point, being in Houston, and then seeing his downfall is just, I mean, it's heartbreaking, but also I'm in law enforcement, so I can't, you know, seeing all that, I can't excuse what the guy did, and it's absolutely terrible. But I can't believe this guy's still in the league. I don't know how we're still talking about this, you know.
4: Yeah, well, thanks for the call. He's still in the league because of his contract, and all he's got to do is, he can keep trying to play and keep trying to be the starter, and he's got another $120 million coming his way. That's how he's still in the league. And, you know, the first caller we took said this was Jimmy Haslam's fault. And it might be Jimmy Haslam's fault. He's the one that is the billionaire owner. He made the trade. He decided he was going to give him the ridiculous contract, whatever it was. It is on Jimmy Haslam. I mean, think about, by the way, Jimmy Haslam's summer. Side note, he traded Myles Garrett and Giannis in the same month. That's what Jimmy has. Like, how do you spend your summer? Oh, I traded the best player and the best defensive player in the NFL and a former two-time MVP. Yeah, two franchises. Really did a good job there. Nicely done. We'll get some more of your calls coming up. Thank you, man, for the phone call. If you're on hold, we'll do one more on this. We got Phil, we got Bruce, and we got you. You want to jump in on Deshaun Watson? 310-840-4910. 310-840-4910. Josh, I've lost track of how much time I have left. I apologize in this hour. I know it's a short amount of time. All right. More of your calls on Deshaun Watson. You want to hit me up on Twitter? You can. At Mike Wickett. There are two T's. Mike Wickett with you. Final hour of the program here on Westwood One Sports.
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1: Final hour of the show, John Lund is coming your way an hour from right now. We are wrapping up our conversation with you. It's been a very good one, and appreciate everybody getting in and for the most part remaining civil. 310-840-4910. Talking about Deshaun Watson. If you missed it, he got booed today after throwing a pick in the Browns' home preseason game.

0: I just love the fact that it's from somebody's cell phone camera I found on Twitter. Thanks to the whoever did that. Deshaun Watson after the game did not appreciate getting booed.
1: No, I don't regret anything in my life.
2: No, I have no reaction. I think the biggest thing is, I think you guys know too, and I think the whole world knows, it has nothing to do about the performance. It's a little bit personal than that. So I think that's it's a disrespectful thing. I'm going to keep whatever I feel with me and my family internally on how I feel about that. Last time I played on this field, I tore my Achilles. And that same fan base, they cheered when I got hurt. What does that have to do with anything about performance? When a person get hurt, especially for your own city, and they cheer.
3: Does any of that make you regret coming here?
2: No, I don't regret anything in my life.
0: Nothing? You don't regret anything in your life? And I'll tell you, some of that booing, it did have to do with the sexual misconduct allegations, but it also had to do with your performance. For him to say that he had nothing to do with performance and it was all personal, I mean, what are you, tone deaf? What are you, blind? Deshaun Watson's been a bad quarterback since he got to Cleveland. He's been an injured quarterback, and I don't like the fact that people cheered when he got hurt. I think that's classless and gross. But again, you have every right to cheer or boo within reason, in my mind, when you pay your money. You're the one that's paying. I don't pay money to go to Browns games. Browns fans pay money to go to Browns games. You can do what you want. I think within reason, I think it's classless to cheer a guy who got hurt. But the fact that it sounds, there are ways, there's cliches, there are things to say, there's ways to show your remorse. And I don't feel like knowing the gravity of the situation, I don't feel like Deshaun Watson is showing a single sliver of remorse.
2: No, I don't regret anything in my life.
0: Nothing at all? 4-0-8-4-0-4-9-10. Phil in Akron, Ohio has been on hold for a while. Phil, appreciate your patience, man. You're on Westwood One.
4: Hey, thank you very much for taking my call. I really appreciate it.
0: You got it.
4: And listen, I won't take much time because I agree with just about everything that all the callers have said. I'm a huge Cleveland Browns fan. I am no fan of Deshaun Watson. Quite frankly, even if he were good, I would not want him to be my quarterback just because I believe character matters, especially in a leadership position like quarterback. So the only issue that I have is that about 60% of your callers, while disliking Deshaun Watson, likely voted for Donald Trump. And Trump is, quite frankly, in the same ballpark as Deshaun Watson. And as a matter of fact, you could say he's in a worse ballpark than Deshaun Watson. So there's a little bit of hypocrisy going on there. If you can really hold one accountable for something that they allegedly did versus another individual, I got to ask the fan base who supports Trump, you know, what's the difference? Why is it that you feel so strongly about one and not the other? And I'll hang up and listen to whatever you want to say about that.
0: Phil, appreciate it. Here's the deal, man. This is tough because I know people don't come here to hear conversations about our president, okay? And with all due respect to you, and I think you probably understand that, and it's obvious where you stand politically, and everyone has their own political views, whether or not you are a fan of the current president or you like the last guy that we had in there or whatever. So I'm just going to steer away from a political conversation. That's not why people come here. But I appreciate your thoughts, and I appreciate you getting in. I hope you're not offended by my lack of wanting to engage in a political conversation, because that's not where I want this show to go. This is football. This is a serious issue. You're 100% right. There were serious accusations made against our president. There were serious legal ramifications, but I'm going to leave it at that. And Phil, appreciate you, buddy. Love you. 310-840-4910. Let's go to Los Angeles and talk to Bruce. Bruce, you're on Westwood One Sports.
5: Hey, Mike, how you doing? Western capitalism is the in my opinion, the best economic system in the history of the world, but it's a very flawed system. There's always going to be examples of serious flaws. The quarterback market in the NFL is a free market system, unlike many other things in sports, where the money goes to the players who the owners want to pay the most. And Deshaun Watson is an example of a flaw, both morally speaking, we would think he doesn't deserve all that money that the system gives him, and also performance-wise. And there's nothing any of us can ever do about that in our flawed system, other than what you're doing tonight, Mike, and calling him out. And you're doing a great job doing it.
0: Well, thank you, Bruce. Appreciate that. Will, did you have Western capitalism and Donald Trump on the call sheet today on the rundown?
6: Let me check my notes.
0: No. Didn't see that coming out of either. We were talking about the National Football League. Bruce, appreciate it. And I don't say nice things about Deshaun Watson ever, but get that money, man. Like, in the NFL, your window is only this big. And he got the contract he wanted. You know, this guy, all these guys. And every person thinks every NFL, NBA, Major League Baseball player is paid too much, right? We all say that. These guys, they get paid millions for playing a kid's game. The capitalism thing was there, and Watson took advantage of it. Whether or not you like it or not is a different story. Bruce, great call, man. Appreciate you. 310-840-4910. Let's go to Ross in St. Petersburg, Florida. Ross, you're on Westwood One Sports. What's up, brother?
7: Hey, Mike. How you doing? Thanks for taking my call.
0: You got
7: it. Before we kind of deviated in the McLaren News Hour on PBS, I want to take umbrage with something you said before the break, and I don't mean to dog you here, but you compared him to Michael Vick, and you said Michael Vick wasn't as bad, and going back to your first caller after the break, the word adjudicated. Mike Vick was adjudicated. This was all proven, what he did. Yes, Deshaun Watson is probably a weirdo. He's probably a scumbag. He's probably getting overpaid. He's probably the worst contract in recent NFL history, but he has never bound for, and I'm not defending him by saying this either. I just want to highlight, and I'll hang up after I make my point, but he's never been found criminally guilty or civil liable for any of this weirdo massage stuff. But Mike Vick, people don't, if you ever read what he actually was found guilty of, I mean, cruising dog shelters to find disabled and old dogs he uses as bait dogs, and then using his fighting dogs in the way that when they wouldn't hold up, like, it was like Rube Goldberg-esque. Like, as someone who's grown up on a farm, I've had to put an animal out of its misery, and there's a way to do it that's humane. I don't hit him with a hose and hit him with a live wire. Like, I mean, I just say, again, I'm not attacking you here, but I just, if anyone thinks Mike Vick, the whole dog fighting thing was overblown, no. He deserved to go to federal prison, and he was found guilty, and the fact he got a second chance, I mean, it just speaks to the NFL in general. I mean, what if Ray Cruz had gotten out on a technicality? Would Roger Goodell let him back? But I don't know. I mean, I'm marking my age there, Mike. But
0: No. Your point is totally valid, Ross, and I don't mind people calling up and calling me out or challenging and disagreeing. That's what this is about. That's 100% what this is about. That's why we have phone calls from Florida and L.A. and Akron and Houston. Like, and this is
7: the census of the nation, man.
0: Yeah.
7: You have a good night and good rest of your hour. I look forward to listening to the rest of it, brother.
0: Thanks, man. That's why, I mean, I have been in radio for 27 years, and I've worked in at a radio station in Ann Arbor, in Milwaukee, in Kansas City, and I'm right here in Des Moines, Iowa. And this is my first opportunity. This summer I got the job. My first show here on Westwood One was Final Four Saturday, when I was on the air, but like 98% of the network was carrying the Final Four. So it was like a dry run. And then my first real show was that Sunday in between the Final Four and the national championship game. I love the fact that I'm getting, because when you're in a certain town, you kind of know most of the vibe of that person, of the listeners. I'm sitting here in the middle of the country in Des Moines, Iowa, and I am so thankful and glad that we're taking calls from all over the country about this issue, because different people in parts of the country will have different opinions, and I love it. And my opinion isn't right. It's my opinion. And Ross's opinion is right to Ross and different. The conversation, man, there's so many things in this country, and I have to get like back to the McLaren hour he's talking about. We can't talk about things we disagree on.
8: That's why I love this, because I want it to be. I want my show to be a place where you can come in and you can say, hey, I disagree with you. I agree with that caller. I disagree with the caller. I agree with you, whatever it is, and make your point. That's what makes this job so special, and I'm very, very happy and fortunate to be sitting in the chair that I'm in. So, Ross, never apologize for disagreeing. What Mike Vick did was disgusting. What Deshaun Watson did was disgusting. What doesn't make anyone less either one less disgusting. But don't ever worry about that there, Ross. You're good, man. Let's go to Cleveland, the land, where this is centering right now. And Tim, you're on Westwood One Sports. What's up, Tim? Tim. Tim's gone. Rome is in Cleveland. Rome, you're on Westwood One Sports.
9: Guys doing this evening.
8: Doing all right, brother. What'd you think of Deshaun Watson maybe going after the fans for booing him?
9: You know, when he had made a comment the other day, and I said that was kind of suicide for the public when he made that comment. I can't remember exactly what it was, but when he said what he said today, of course he wouldn't regret coming to Cleveland. Cleveland made him a $250 million.
8: That's right.
9: But as far as everything else, I've broken the law of my life. Like, I had a real wild time in my life. And this lawyer that I had at one point in time told me that whenever you go in the courtroom, a judge is always looking for remorse. You were the first person that I heard mention anything about remorse as far as Deshaun Watson was concerned. And that is what I have not seen. I don't have an opinion on what he did in his personal life or what he didn't do. If you broke the law, you broke the law. How the judicial system is set up, it's set up. To this point, my criminal history is over 20 years old, and I still have a problem, or I should say had a problem, trying to get a apartment because they held my criminal history that was so old against me. So as far as that still hovering over him, that's going to be there. He has to let that go inside his inner self in order for him to succeed outside of life where that goes. As far as his performance on the football field, he's been horrible. You guys are absolutely right. He has been terrible on the field, so he does need to take a look at that. But I honestly think he's in his own head. He's too arrogant to realize it because he's $250 million richer. He doesn't care. And in his defense, though, I will say that I do remember hearing something about those women being under investigation for extortion by the federal government at one point. I may be wrong. I want to say I'm about 90% sure that I heard that in his defense. So maybe he did not do all the things he were allegedly accused of doing. But in the same token, breaking the law is breaking the law. What comes with it comes with it. And you have to figure out how to get around that yourself, regardless if you as broke as me or as rich as Deshaun.
8: Yeah, the law is the law, Ron. Appreciate you calling. Thank you for sharing your story, man. 310-840-4910. Want to squeeze in a few more before the break. We are going to lighten this up a little bit coming up, but I'm loving the opinions. I'm loving the takes. I'm loving the perspectives. Let's stay in Ohio and talk to Mark on Westwood One Sports. Go ahead, Mark.
10: Hi, I really enjoy your show, and
8: I
10: agree partially with your last caller in the fact that, you know, he may not have, Deshaun may not have done all the things that he did, but on the other hand, he settled out of court roughly 20-some civil lawsuits, and
8: yep.
10: To me, as when you hire an attorney to settle out civil lawsuits like that, to me that's damage control, and that's like an admission of guilt as far as I'm concerned. You're trying to limit the damages, you know, for yourself financially. And I'd also like to say that as far as I'm concerned, Deshaun Watson's not a team player, and the reason being, not once to my knowledge did he approach Jimmy Haslam to try to renegotiate his contract, to try to free up salary cap space. Just recently, and he has had some personal issues, he restructured his contract so they could bring in Peyton Watson, the basketball player from Denver, to try to strengthen the Cavaliers. So, you know, as far as I'm concerned, you know, you know, Watson, he's not a leader. He lacks leadership skills, and he's not a talented quarterback. I'd rather see Shedeur Sanders get more reps in these preseason games to start him and see where it goes.
8: Mark, appreciate you. Hey, I agree with you on the Shedeur thing. I will say you're not going to see a guy renegotiate a $230 million deal and take less money, especially because I think Deshaun Watson knows as soon as he's done with the Browns, he's not getting a mega deal ever again. And he's not going to take a nickel less. And frankly, his deal was negotiated. He shouldn't take a nickel less. I would be shocked if any NFL player ever actually said, you know what, let's restructure this. I mean, he could kick the can down the road. I think the Browns are in a –

0: No, yeah, definitely not. I just wanted to see what everyone's thoughts were. I mean, I'm from Baltimore, so I'm in the AFC North. We have had other players in our division that have had these issues, but they get looked over because the players have a high skill level.
1: Ah.
0: So what is everyone's – I mean, we have Ray Lewis in our division. We have Ben Roethlisberger. These were amazing players that had a previous history. So what does it take for a fan to look over that kind of issue? If Deshaun Watson was playing the MVP level, I'm sure the Cleveland Brown fans would – you know, maybe look over these issues.
1: Well, that's the reason why I was so shocked when Watson said what he said. He said it's not about the play on the field. It's only about personal stuff. But it actually is as well about, I think to your point, if Deshaun Watson looked great in the preseason, I think fans might have a different, you know, I'm not going to say they would excuse it, but the Blues wouldn't have been there. The dude threw another pick. Yeah. The guy's been bad for 3 years. He's been hurt. He's been bad. The contract thing, and then everything with the personal stuff.
0: Yeah, and we've had a bunch of tough games against Cleveland with him at quarterback, without him at quarterback. So, I mean, I guess they don't really need him. But I guess my question is kind of, what does it take for a fan to overlook these things? Not making it political, but what kind of skill level does it take?
1: Oh, you got to be. That's a really fair question, Dan. Thank you, man. I mean, think about Barry Bonds. Think about Barry Bonds. Barry Bonds, as we know, used performance-enhancing drugs, steroids, whatever you want to call it. His head got to be that big. His teeth were crooked. But people in San Francisco will defend Barry Bonds to the end of the earth. 30 other fan bases, 29 other fan bases despise Barry Bonds. But Giants fans will defend that guy. Cubs fans will do the same for Sammy Sosa, McGuire in St. Louis. So, and those are performance-enhancing drugs. That's not sexual misconduct. That's not dogfighting. That's a different thing. But fans will defend their guy for sure. Let's go to Bob in Milwaukee. Bob, you're on Westwood One Sports. What's up, Bob?
2: Bob? Don?
1: Don in Milwaukee. Go ahead, Don. You're on Westwood One.
2: Okay. So, I listen to you guys every once in a while, and I 95% agree with what you're talking about. Right? With the player?
1: Yeah, go ahead.
2: The only thing I disagreed with, he did not negotiate the contract. Right?
1: He's
2: going to be an officer. And I think this just came up like two calls before me. He did not negotiate. He's got a guy that freaking whoever signed that contract is stupid.
1: Yeah. Right? Yeah.
2: Okay.
1: Yeah, I mean, he wanted it. His agent negotiated it, and he got it.
2: Yep. Okay, so it's not on him, which you kind of made it sound like. But like I said, I 95% agree with you, except for that 5% he did not negotiate.
1: Well, Don, you know what, Don? I'll take 95%. If I can get people to agree with 95% of my opinions and my takes, Don, and thank you for the phone call, man, I might make that Jim Rome money. Well, 95% would be sweet. Can I get 95% of you
3: for it?
1: Right?
3: I mean, what are we talking about?
1: I'll take 95%. But no, Deshaun wanted his fully guaranteed deal. His agent wanted it. His agent got it. And the Browns were dumb for giving it to him. Got time for two more real quick. Connor in Cleveland. Connor, how you doing there, brother? How's this conversation affecting you?
4: Good. How's it going?
1: Not bad.
4: I'd like to start off and say I think Deshaun Watson is a scumbag. I think he's a terrible person and an even worse football player. I think the comments he made today were very poor taste. To come out and say that it is solely on his, like, personal life and not performance is just a lie. I never wanted him here. I think there's a lot of Cleveland fans who did not want him here and weren't happy about it. But I think a lot were willing to move past that if he was going to play at that Texans level. And if he was going to be a good player, be a team player, and have some remorse for his actions. But he has not. He has been terrible, and he doesn't care.
1: It does feel that way, like you listen to him say something like this.
5: No, I don't regret anything in my life.
1: There's zero remorse when he speaks. And like earlier in camp, he was talking about getting another contract with Cleveland. Like, what are you talking about? Yes. Another contract with the Browns?
4: He's so out. I wasn't mad when we drafted him in the fifth round. I think it is ridiculous if we do not start him. There is no future with Watson.
1: No.
4: All it is going to do is

0: damage to the reputation even more than it already is, piss off more fans. There is no reason not to start Shador and see what can happen.
1: You're right about that, Connor. Thanks for calling, man. I want to squeeze in one more. We're late for a break, but Joe in Houston's been on hold for a while. Joe, you get the final word on this.
2: Hey, man, how you doing?
1: All right.
2: Well, you know, I'm a huge Texans fan, and I was at the draft party when they drafted Deshaun, and I really believed he was that one person that was going to
1: take
2: the Texans to the next level, to the promised land. And seeing how his demeanor changed throughout the time with the Texans, and things just get worse and worse. Along the way, you're like, man, this guy's not a fit for the team. He's just getting worse. And towards the end, when he got drafted, I mean, thank God for the Browns that managed to say, yeah, we'll take on that problem. But after a while, you just kind of like that fan that bought the jersey and believed that he was that guy. I don't have respect for him. Everything what he did when he wanted to get rid of the Texans organization, even when he went to Cleveland, just looking at what he has done is like, man, I'm glad we're not dealing with that headache.
1: Yeah, I think there are athletes that are like that, man. Thank you for calling. Sometimes if you can get rid of something and somebody else will take it, maybe before the whole thing blows up, you feel really good about it. That's a good call to end this on. Joe, thank you, man. Appreciate you. 310-840-4910 is the phone number. Coming up on the other side. All right. We're going to talk about roosters and robots. Will Dalton has been waiting to talk about this. The funniest videos we've found on the internet come from a competition I've never heard of. That's next on Westwood One Sports.
3: 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The NFC is loaded with questions. Can anyone beat the Rams super team? Will Caleb Williams live up to the hype? Are the Seahawks ready to repeat? We're less than 3 weeks away from the regular season. Buckle up. Westwood One Sports.
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0: with Mike Wickett.
1: So, if you're worried about robots taking over everything, I've got good news and bad news for you. Like, we all know the bad news. Eventually, we're all just getting wiped out, right? Skynet's going to happen. The Terminator. We're all eventually going to get taken. John Connor's not coming to save us. There's going to be a war we're going to lose to the robots, and that's going to be the end of existence. What a real downer of an open, right? But there is some good news. We're not there yet. Sometimes I don't know how my algorithm works. I don't know what Twitter's feeding me. I don't know what X and the robots are like, hey, Mike Wickett, you would love to see this. And follow me on Twitter, Instagram, TikTok, Facebook, and Threads, at Mike Wickett, two T's and Wickett. So if you've never heard of this, Will, have you ever heard of the World Humanoid Robot Games?
2: Up until the last 48 hours, I have not, but I'm very well acquainted with it now.
1: The second annual World Humanoid Robot Games kicked off this week in Beijing, China. Tech companies, university groups from around the world, and there are 50 events for these robots. Now, this is not your high school science club. This isn't BattleBots. Remember BattleBots? Josh, you probably remember BattleBots. I'm assuming it's a pop culture thing that happened 20 years ago. So you probably remember BattleBots, right?
3: Mm-hmm.
1: This is, I mean, these are actual human robots, okay? Like, they're built like us. And there are 50 events for them to compete in. Last year, there were 500 robots from 280 teams competing in 26 events. And this year, it's gotten to be even bigger. And there are gymnastics competitions. These things do floor routines. Soccer. These robots play soccer. And these robots run races, okay? This year, there are 2,056 robots. That's four times last year. All right? And these things, like, I'm not a smart person. I just talk about sports on the radio, okay? I have no idea how any of this technology works. I'm terrified of it. I eventually, like I said, Terminator, Skynet, we're going to be done. But they have these robots doing things like long jump, kickboxing, breakdancing, cheerleading, the 4x100 relay. And if you haven't seen the videos, these things take off from the starting line, okay? And if you want to see some of it, I just retweeted one of my favorites. These things take off so fast, like, because with us, with humans, we have to get warmed up for a step or two. Usain Bolt takes a second to get to top speed. These things are at top speed instantly. And they're going so fast. And they're flying down the blue track. It's a regular, like, Olympic track. And they're going so fast. And they get out of control. And my favorite part, because a lot of them just run the race and win. But my favorite videos, if you haven't seen them, they get going so fast, and they can't slow down, and they literally run into walls. Not only do these robots, these robot humans, these AI humanoids, run into walls, they run into walls, and then they stumble backwards like you and I would if we ran into a wall, and then they fall down. And the best part is, they begin to catch on fire. When they land on the ground, the sparks fly from the crash, and they begin to catch on fire, oftentimes losing limbs. Like, the arms will shoot off from either when they hit the wall or when they land on the ground. Will, you have seen these things. You've watched them. I'm watching way too many videos about all of this.
2: So when you sent me the first one yesterday, I already knew what it was. I'm like, oh, yeah. Because I saw the one that was on a dead sprint and then just ran into the wall and then blew up. Like, it's wild. And I've seen, like, I sent you one. It was doing the Billie Jean. It was doing Michael Jackson.
1: Yes.
0: And it was actually doing okay, and then, like, it just spazzes out and then falls over while the music's still playing, and then just everybody's sitting there wondering what the heck happens next. These things are kind of terrifying, if low-key.
3: I'm watching right now, the video I'm watching is one human and one humanoid on a tennis court, and they're playing tennis. And what I found out is these smart people, these geniuses that are designing these, they have trained or taught or programmed different versions of tennis into them. Like, one of them, they play tennis like Roger Federer. They mimic the movements of Roger Federer or other great all-time tennis players. They know where the ball is. They run up the humanoid runs up, hits the ball, and then backs up to the line to create. I am just so terrified of this. Like, AI, like Claude and ChatGPT and Gemini, like, I'm trying to get into that. Like, it's helping me do some things for this show. But just see the way that these things move and the way that they are programmed and the way that they just look so human. We are doomed as a species.
0: Imagine one of these things chasing after you.
3: They're faster than me. There wouldn't be much of a chase.
0: Like, imagine if they were actually competent.
3: I mean, these robots that are doing the 100-yard dash or the 100-meter dash or whatever, they're faster than Usain Bolt. Okay? They're breaking 9.3. They're faster than humans. That does not bode well for us. Can we stop? Can we stop doing this?
4: This isn't the Harlem Globetrotters on Gilligan's Island movie where they were playing some robots.
3: No!
4: And then the professor was able to get the Globetrotters to outwit the robots.
3: No!
4: It's like, I wish it was like that. It was a very cheesy movie, but... Or even Small Wonder. Remember that cheesy...
3: Yes!
4: Tom with that girl, Vicky. In fact, that girl actually went to my high school, and somebody said to her, I saw the episode where such and such happened. She said, that was a terrible episode. She says, they were all terrible.
3: Yeah. Yeah, they were. They were. I mean, I'm watching one, like, they have a package handling demo, like at UPS or FedEx or whatever. The machine, the robot with the hands, is turning the packages over so the label is on top and then sorting it so it goes down the conveyor belt properly. I should have been smarter. I just should have been a lot smarter. I'm having a lot of fun doing what I do, but I cannot stop watching the robot crashing into the wall and then sparks flying and the limbs flying off when it slams. I can't get enough of this. It is the damn funniest thing I've ever seen. It is amazing. Good luck. And this is where we're at in 2026. I know technology moves faster than ever. You know, like when I was growing up, I was born in 81, so I'm 45 years old. I mean, the Josh, you know, you could play video games at home? What are you talking about? Nintendo?
4: Yeah.
3: You could buy a cartridge and put it in the thing, and there was a whole different video game in there? And that was kind of the standard. It was like Nintendo and then Sega, and then we get into PlayStation. Like, that took a while. AI got here real quick. Real quick. And now we got robots racing faster than Usain Bolt.
4: Well, I remember back in the 80s having to load the video game using a cassette player. And it took, you know, probably about 10 or 15 minutes, and you heard the sound. It sounded like a telephone almost as it was going into the computer. When we got the floppy disk, it was like, oh my gosh, look at this. This thing can load now in just 1 minute instead of 20 minutes.
3: Well, you will never believe that we used to get a disk in the mail, okay? And it was, if you signed up for something called America Online, okay? And it gave you 5,000 hours of internet use. You had to use the disk to get online.
2: You had to, like, get minutes or get, like, time.
3: Kind of. Like, I remember buying minutes for a phone. Josh, did you remember buying a card for your phone?
4: Well, yeah, I mean, or even buying texts.
3: Phone cards.
4: Phone cards. I
3: mean, phone cards, man.
4: This is, you know, you can now send up to 100 texts a month for free. After that, you had to pay for the text individually. Mm-hmm.
3: God. And now, the robot AI thing quadrupled in size in 1 year. That means four times the amount of successful AI companies have humans that can do the cha-cha or play soccer or run a 9.3 100-meter dash. Where are we going to be at 3 years from now? Kids, go to school. Take part in tech class, all right? Take part. On the flip side of that, I'm going to tell you what this is. It's not what you think, and it has a lot to do with where I am right now. That's next on Westwood One Sports.
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2: 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This is what he heard. There ain't nobody here but us chickens. 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
4: Hanging out here in the middle of the country, and I get a lot of people that ask me, they say, "Mike, what do you do Monday through Friday?" And I drive for Uber. It's what I do. I got this gig, started in April. I used to do a morning show here in Des Moines, Iowa on a rock radio station. And this opportunity came up to do weekends. And I jumped at it, and my wife said, "Okay, that's fine, but you have to do something during the week." And I said, you know, sometimes I fill in. I've been in for Drake. I've been in for Black and Abdallah here on the network. I filled in for Linnell one night. And I have to have a job, like, you know, that's the gig economy. I work when I can. Plus, if my kids get sick or whatever. So I drive for Uber, and I really do enjoy it. And one of the questions I get a lot, what is there to do in Iowa when I pick somebody up from the Des Moines airport? They might be from New York. They might be from Chicago, whatever. And this week is the Iowa State Fair. One of the best state fairs in the country. Minnesota, Texas, Iowa is right there behind them. And I understand, I've never been to either, but I imagine they're incredible. Will, are you a state fair person? Do you go to state fairs? Are you the North Carolina State Fair?
5: I've been. It's not something where it's like, "Oh, I got to go every year." Like, okay. I miss it one year. It's like, it's fine.
4: Sure. Sure. Normally, I'm at the fair, and with my previous gig at the rock station that I worked at, I was at the fair a lot. We did a lot of stuff at the fair. It's the biggest event in the state. It lasts for 11 days. And it's the final day is tomorrow for the Iowa State Fair. And my wife is always into the Iowa State Fair. Her family is very in the Iowa State Fair. My late father-in-law worked at the Iowa State Fair for 50 years, 60 years. And so people are like, "What, you know, what's there to do?" There's the world-famous butter cow. There's a life-size cow made out of butter every year. Several years ago, there was a butter Caitlin Clark, and because she's from West Des Moines, Iowa, which is where I live. And then, if you really want to know what the Iowa State Fair is all about,

0: What you just heard. Yes, it sounded like a rooster, but what you just listened to is the Iowa State Fair 2026 Youth Rooster Crowing Competition. That was the third place finisher, Marin from Slater, Iowa. The second place rooster caller, Jared from Ames, Iowa. And the winner, the grand champion, Youth Rooster Calling, Brayson from Des Moines, Iowa. That is the kind of stuff that you get at the Iowa State Fair. So, Will, can I pencil you in to come see attractions like a youth rooster crowing? Is that enough to get you to come to the Iowa State Fair?
1: As long as you're my Uber driver, that's the only exception. I need, because you seem like you would be a great Uber driver. Like
0: holding
1: court, holding conversation. Oh, yeah.
0: You'd
1: be a great Uber driver.
0: I like driving for Uber for a couple of reasons. One, I get to make my own schedule. But two, my wife keeps asking me, are you sure you like doing that? I say, yeah. I get a 15 to 20-minute conversation or glimpse of somebody's life I would never, ever get to know. And there are so – and I love it, kind of like we were talking about Deshaun Watson for 40 minutes on. We took calls from Ohio and California and Alabama and all over the country. I just get to talk to people and learn about things that my bubble – because I live in my little bubble, like we all live in our own little bubbles – that my bubble never gets exposed to. Or I hear stories or, like, just some of the reasons people are in Des Moines. I picked up a couple the other day. Honest to God, they were flying in from Florida. They were retired. And I picked them up. We started talking. And he's a big D.C. Commanders fan. He's a big Washington Commanders fan. And I said, what are you guys in town for? They were in town to go to the Iowa State Fair for 4 days, which is a lot of fair. And then next week they're going to the Minnesota State Fair. And I'm just like, why? What? They said, we always wanted to go to both. Like, that's interesting stories, tales. I picked up a guy once, Will. This is my favorite. One of my favorite stories. I once picked up a guy. He was here from New York. He was in Des Moines from New York City. And I said, where are we going? And I was taking him to the paternity clinic. He was going to take a paternity test to not be the father. Because his ex-fiancée had decided she didn't want to be engaged to him anymore, but was miraculously pregnant. And this was going on during the Knicks and Spurs, during the NBA Finals. And so we start talking about the Knicks, and I told him I was betting money on the Spurs. And I said, what are you in town for? He's like, I need to make sure I'm not the father. So I picked him up. We talk about the Knicks the whole way. And then I drop him off. And I say to him, I'm like, all right, man, well, good luck passing or failing. I don't know what the right, like, do you want to pass? Do you want to fail? What? I'm not sure what the right answer is. And then he said, and no matter what, he said, after I get done, I'm immediately going to the bar to get drunk before I get on my plane. And I'm like, all right, bud, good luck to you. Good luck.
1: Wow.
0: So, I mean, I've got a bunch of those stories that I love telling people when they say, you know, what is it about Uber? And I meet local people. I meet, you know, people from out of town. I just picked up. I drive a sweet minivan, okay? So sometimes I get really large loads of people. I picked up 6 people at a hotel yesterday, and their goal was to go. They were going dropping them off at another hotel. They were all insurance employees for some insurance company. And Des Moines has a lot of insurance companies in it. This is kind of a mecca of insurance here in Des Moines, Iowa. And I said, what are you guys in town for? And they said the work and the fair. And I said, cool. And they literally talked about fried food and getting hammered at the Iowa State Fair the entire drive because that's all they wanted to do. They were like, what's your recommendation? I said, we got a craft beer tent you're really going to like. And I said, you have to get, and Will, this is a real thing. It is a deep fried brisket mac and cheese grilled cheese sandwich.
1: Oh.
0: Yeah.
1: See, that's the fair.
0: Yeah.
1: That's the sort of fair that I
0: yes.
1: love.
0: Yes.
1: It's that dumb food that they make that just you gain weight by thinking about it.
0: Yeah, yeah. there's a lot of that. There's like 60 new fair foods every single year, and then like the fans, the people vote on, it gets down to the top 11, and then the fans vote by their chips or dollars or whatever. for the number one food. It's insane. The Iowa State Fair is really fun, and there are so many people that were in town. And it was pretty fun driving people around to go to the fair and dropping them off at the fair, and you know, and then you get stuff like this. That's Aaron. This is Jared. And that's Brayson. Your grand champion 2026 Youth Rooster Crowing Champ.
1: Man, that sounds like heaven on earth, if you ask me.
0: I'll see you at the fair. I used to host an event called the Cow Chip Throwing Contest, and it's what you think it is. It's dried cow poop. And they people would pick a piece of poop out. It was hard, and they would throw it down a hill, and there was a men's and a women's and a kids' division. I'll see you guys at the fair next year. I'll see you guys there, man. See you there. That's what we got going on. thanks to Fred Siegel from Old Takes Exposed. Also, Christopher Carter from Locked On Steelers. John Lund, you're welcome for the great lead-in. I'm Mike Wickett. Thanks to Josh and Will.

0: Gates Fleck
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5: 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I'm Doc Kirby. Here's a book bit. 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Scent of Hope by Susan May Warren, book two of the Call of the Wild series. The author has been taking us to Alaska for several novels and more than one series, so it's great to catch up with some favorite characters whose adventures we've enjoyed for several years. In the second installment in her latest related series, we find two strong, proud, stubborn characters who broke each other's hearts, who lost both sets of parents in one terrible private plane crash, and who aren't sure if they want to work together even to stop a local family of drug dealers and killers. Harley Tatum was never going to return to Copper Mountain after Mars Soros destroyed her family, causing the death of her father, the police chief, his wife, and later her brother Gabe in an OD. Now she's a PI, and the trail leads back to the same family, including ones who escaped custody. The boy next door was Jericho Bowie, who remembers that she left him, and he spent years wandering in the military in search and rescue. And now here he was again with his SAR dog, Orlando. His job was to find that fugitive, so his path crossed the Harley Tatum again. The family is all secretly cheering because they know the two are still in love with each other, but far too stubborn to accept it. Also, both Harley and Jericho have a great deal of forgiving and repenting to do before they can open up the possibility of love again. There will be some shocks along the way which test their deep affection and their professional acumen. New evidence shows the private plane crash that killed both sets of parents might not have been an accident or poor piloting, but a deliberate decision to murder them all by the Soros gang. Another huge surprise will be the return of someone most everybody thought was dead, but actually was in witness protection and deep undercover. You'll have to read the book for yourself to find out who. I'm not telling. One of the things that Jericho has terribly missed is his family, who are all married and many have kids, and Harley has missed her extended community and friends. Perhaps staying after the case is solved and the Soros gang is shut down permanently might be a sweet possibility. Both of them also notice how their loved ones have become serious prayer warriors and devoted followers of Christ. Both Harley and Jericho have missed being part of that community as well. But there are lots of twists, turns, and dangers before anything can be decided. And they have to survive some very determined and vicious enemies who will stop at nothing to maintain their criminal organization. It's a nail-biter. Scent of Hope by Susan May Warren, book two of the Call of the Wild series from Revel, a division of Baker Publishing Group. I'm Doc Kirby. That's a book bit.
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0: late night version of Sports Night here on Westwood on the Sports and the Westwood on Sports app. Thank you for joining us. We appreciate you hanging out with us. We'll give you five things you absolutely positively have to know right now, and then we'll get into the Dodgers plight at about 20 minutes past the hour. A ton of stuff to get you caught up on as far as the NFL is concerned. We just heard from Mike Wickett, who was just talking about humanoids. I think he was talking about state fairs, and he said that he gave me a great lead-in. We shall see. There's lots of different ways you can get you can listen to the program tonight. We appreciate any and all. Sirius XM 375, hundreds and hundreds of radio stations all across this fine country and Canada. 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And if you do that, then you can listen to all the shows all week long. We are here 24/7, 365 for your pleasure. So whatever show you listen to, thank you. You are on Sports Night, the late night version here on a Saturday night / Sunday morning, and we will try to make those things great for you. It is great to talk to everybody. Will is here tonight. Will, how are you on your, 10th hour, 9th hour? Where are you? Where are you in this whole process today?
1: I think this is hour number 10. Sometimes I'd lose count, quite frankly, John Lund. I just live here. This is my home.
0: Yeah, it's nice. Wow. Yeah, it's very nice. And you do a fine job. I was listening when you, Mike Wickett was just before us. And I was just listening to you, and I was like, man, I know he's been here a long time. I just didn't know they added an extra show for you today. So well done, yeah. Well done. If you ever need to leave the program, no problem. Go get, you know, whatever it is, coffee, energy drinks. I've got 3 energy drinks lined up. Just went into the kitchenette area here in the radio station, and everything is all fine. They're all cold. So I wish I could send you one, but I know that you're a coffee fan. I'm not generally a coffee fan. This late, but for you, yeah, whatever. Whatever it takes to get through.
1: I have to have it. It's a necessity at this point.
0: It is. Are you a coffee guy or a 5-hour energy guy or an energy drink guy? Like, where are you on this spectrum?
1: I'm kind of a mix. Like, I'm a coffee guy. I'm a bit of a caffeine addict, believe it or not. Like, I'm a coffee guy, but I love energy drinks like Celsius. And I also got these nifty little caffeine pouches that I started doing, where you just pop one in your mouth, and it's like 80 milligrams of caffeine. Works great.
0: I know. That's what I'm addicted to right now. I'm looking at that. I just have packets of these. They're not in the packet, but at I don't want to give anybody a free plug, but at one of those big major stores that, you know, you get like 18 pounds of peanut butter for $10, those type of places, they have this big packet of, I don't know, there's probably 100 pieces in there of gum, and it's a caffeine gum. And I've been addicted to that lately, and it's like, I do that, and then I just drank, so I'm just, my hair is on, like, my hair is standing up right now. I mean, it's unbelievable. I'll send some of that to you to North Carolina. We've got to make sure that we do that. All right, let's get going on everything tonight. Remember, put this in your phone right now. When I compel you, 310-840-4910 on the Westwood One Sports Talk and Text Line is an absolutely great way to do things. In a couple hours, we open up the show, and we say, we should be talking about blank, but the lines are open anytime, and you can always hit me up 24/7, 365 at John Lund Radio. Whether you agree, whether you disagree, we say this every single week. You do not have to agree with the host. The host is not always right. In fact, oftentimes he is wrong. All right, here are five things you absolutely positively have to know. This is so strange. Already looking at 2028, but I guess that's what we do. So the Lakers right now, if you're not paying attention, they want to sell. The majority of the Buss family wants to sell, but then Jeannie Buss does not want to sell. I'm sure this is going to turn into some sort of a documentary at some point. She owns 17.8% of the Lakers. She's trying to hold on with all her might to the Lakers, but Mark Walter, who owns the majority of the Lakers and only bought the Lakers 9 months ago, needs money. He's a multi-billionaire, but his insurance companies, there's a bunch of weird stuff going on I don't need to get into. Bottom line is this. The Lakers are a mess off the court, and could they be a mess on the court? Well, they just got rid of LeBron James, as you know, to build a Luka 3-and-D team, kind of like what he had in Dallas. But now, rumors 2 years out, this is what is being bandied about right now. Doncic can opt out of the 3-year contract extension he signed last summer in 2028. Last time I checked, I mean, you know, sometimes I get into supers and I don't know what day it is, let alone year. But right now, the expectation seems to be that if he does opt out, he'll do something to sign a Supermax extension. And obviously with the Lakers building everything around him now, I would imagine that they would want to sign him to that. Once you get into L.A. a lot of times, unless you're Dwight Howard, I think, who didn't like being there. But most players are like, geez, look at it. And it opens up all these different things. Lucas seems to be that kind of a guy, but who knows? I'm not personal close friends with him. So some are saying that if the team does not progress enough towards becoming a really good team, there's always the chance that he might at least test free agency. Tim McMahon of ESPN said on the Hoop Collective podcast that other NBA teams may be keeping an eye on how Doncic feels about the Lakers' overall situation in case he feels any type of discontent. Now, let me go back on this. It says NBA teams may be keeping an eye on Doncic. They keep an eye on everybody. You know, he got traded from Dallas. That was crazy. And Nico Harrison lost his job because of it. And it was nuts. And now you look back and, you know, Anthony Davis is on Washington. They really didn't even get much for Luka Doncic. So it was a horrible trade. And everybody around the league is like, just when LeBron is starting to slow down, you're going to give them a breath of life. So everyone was upset about it. It's everybody else's job. Like, if you're a general manager in the league, I always love this. They're keeping an eye on this. They're taking calls on it. Yeah, that's their job. Like, a general manager in any single sport, your job is to take calls, make calls, follow up on things. Like, that's what they do. That's what these guys do. So for anybody, and this is – it says Tim McMahon of ESPN, who I'm not taking shots at. It's just we're doing this 2 years out now? I mean, I guess. But to me, they just – basically built the team like a team he had in Dallas. It's not a lot of superstars or anything, but that's not really what he had in Dallas. He had this 3-and-D team that basically, because he doesn't want to play defense, they do play defense. They got a guy like Walker Kessler in there. And then you get a bunch of shooters around Luka. He drives and he draws a bunch of the defense, and he's either going to take it through that defense or he's going to kick it to a shooter who can hit a shot. So I don't know how that's going to work out, but it seems kind of weird that we're already 2 years out on him. That is number five. Number four, and I heard Mike Wickett talking about this, so I think this is going to generate a lot of discussion tonight. And we'll play the cut for you a little bit later, the cuts a little bit later. The Browns quarterback situation, Shedeur Sanders started. He threw a touchdown and a pick. He was much better than he was a week ago, 9 of 11. Deshaun Watson went 5 of 12 for 36 yards and an interception, combined 14 of 24, two interceptions and a 49 rating. Most of that was Deshaun Watson, who had a 14.6 rating. I don't know when a position – I really don't think this, and Browns fans already know this, but I'll go down this road. I don't think there's been a team, whether you want to call it bad luck, bad drafting, bad ownership, bad general managers, whatever it is, who has drafted as poorly at one position as consistently as the Browns in any sport all time. And they've got that thing, and lots of people have this, where they've got this running joke of there's a Browns jersey, and then it's got the nameplates of all the different guys who have failed. I mean, from Tim Couch to Whedon to Manziel to Brady Quinn. Like, just go on down the line. And you can add Watson. I don't know that you can add Sanders quite yet. Let's see. You could probably put Dylan Gabriel already on that big thing. But it just goes boom, boom, boom, boom, boom. There's a ton of names on that whole thing. And whether it was Brian Sipe or Bernie Kosar or go back to Otto Graham. I mean, they've had a couple, but it's been a long, long, long time. And then afterwards, this is where it gets juicy for the media. Deshaun Watson, who at the end of this whole thing, because it was a fully guaranteed contract after his issues in Houston, signs a $231 million guaranteed contract. Everybody goes crazy. And when I say something that's probably not very popular, which is, I get why Jimmy Haslam and the Browns did this. They were beyond desperate. I mean, beyond the desperation that I feel that when I was younger and never really grew into puberty or anything, and I would try to talk to a girl, hey, how's it going? Like, I mean, you want to talk about desperation? They're 1,000 times more desperate than that at the quarterback position. So I understand why they did it. It's just he's a really good guy, a really bad guy, and a worse quarterback, and they're stuck with this contract. Now, again, I heard Mike Wickett talking about this before me. The deal is, They could cut him today. It'd be like $131 million. They cut him. The out is after next year. They're still going to owe him $86 million of dead cap. That's what the Browns still owe this guy, because they restructured and restructured and restructured. And he is just – you just can't get rid of him. I mean, it's just like, oh, my God. It's the worst contract in history. Nothing is even close. You can hit me up. You can hit me up and say this one was worse. 310-840-4910 at John Lund Radio, 24/7, 365. I'm not an arguing type. I don't have to be right. I'm not one of those guys. But it's the worst contract because he's so bad. And I know there's been injuries, but I don't, again, here's something where maybe I'm a, maybe it's just as of the moment kind of a thing, and maybe that's just me on this. A guy who just dropped off the face of the earth as quickly as Watson did as far as a player. I'm not even talking about the stuff off the field. I'm just saying as a player. But the big story afterwards is he got booed, and then he went off on a whole tangent about it, and now Cleveland's like, are you kidding me? But you can't let the guy go. That's number four on the list of the five things you absolutely positively have to know right now. Number three, speaking of quarterbacks, J.J. McCarthy may not even be number two in Minnesota after Minnesota's second preseason game in which J.J. McCarthy and Carson Wentz and others played at the quarterback position. McCarthy was bad again, missed a couple of really easy throws, one for a touchdown, and now there's conversations that Carson Wentz could be the number two quarterback in Minnesota. McCarthy went 5 of 10, 81 yards in the first quarter, overthrew, as I said, two open receivers in the end zone, threw high on two other incompletions, one in the back of the end zone, did have a 50-yard throw, but even that one to Ty Felton could have been a touchdown. Wentz was a little bit sharper playing with the third team, and so we don't know. I don't know what they're going to do as far as number two. Would they trade J.J. McCarthy? Would anybody go back and say, hey, this is the grade we had on him? Because a lot of people were high on this guy. There might be a trade in the offing. I don't know. I have no idea. So that's number three. J.J. McCarthy may not even be the number two quarterback in Minnesota, let alone the starter. Weird story in the desert. The Diamondbacks at number two. Second baseman Ketel Marte continues his weird week. If you didn't know what was going on, he went AWOL. So the Diamondbacks travel back to Boston, and he's with the team. The night before, he's at the team hotel. The day of the game, he doesn't show up, and not only does he not show up, he doesn't tell anybody. Not any of his teammates, not management, not the manager, Torrey Lovello. Like, they're like, we have no idea where the guy went. So 15 minutes before the game, they have to change the lineup, and there was thoughts, there were all sorts of things that it was a family issue, maybe it was an injury issue, maybe, like, nobody knew. The guy had flown back to Arizona because he wanted to get his knee looked at, and for about 2 days, the team didn't even know where he was. So then last night it got even worse. He was rehabbing at Salt River Fields, which is right by a casino. And so he decides, hey, you know what? While the Diamondbacks are playing, and he's photographed and videoed by, of course, fans, because everybody's a reporter with their phone, and Ketel Marte is gambling, sitting at tables gambling, walking around a casino when he's supposed to have a really bad knee, not good enough to play, while his team is playing. So social media is going absolutely crazy, and the Diamondbacks are on the field against the Reds. Not illegal. Could have done what he wanted. Torrey Lovello, their manager after the game, said, look, it's not illegal, but it's not a good look. It's a terrible look. I don't know if he's going to come back and play for the team the rest of the year. They're in a wild card chase, and I think that's why the players on the team are very frustrated with him. Who knows? But they're trying to say the right things, because what happens here is his value drops every time he has a screw-up. Maybe he just doesn't want to play for the team anymore, but this is the second year in a row that he's done something like this and gone AWOL. But last night, another hit against the Diamondbacks, who were fighting for a wild card spot. Ketel Marte gambling during the game in Scottsdale. Not a great look. And finally, we're going to get into this conversation, and this is number one. Players going back to college after being in NFL camps, including Browns tight end DaQuan Wright. He was actually working out before the game for the Browns. We were just talking about Deshaun Watson and Shedeur Sanders. DaQuan Wright, a tight end who played at Ole Miss last season, he was part of the preseason game, and he's in the transfer portal at the same time. Huh? What? Tampa Bay Bucks linebacker Jack Pyburn as well, who played at LSU. There's a couple of other guys. There was a running back in Seattle's training camp this year that wants to go back to college. So what do you think of players going back to college? There was Dan Lanning, the Oregon head coach, opined on this whole thing, so we'll get into that conversation as well. So a bunch going on tonight. There is even more. Lots of preseason games tonight. A ton to get you caught up on the baseball world. We will open things up to you, the Sweet Clean listener, when we give you it, less than a couple of hours, but you can call anytime. So any of those things that get your fancy going, if you want to get into the Browns, like I said, Mike Wickett was taking call after call after call. I know there's a bunch of angry Browns fans, and we will get into that for a full segment tonight as well. But any of those things tickle your fancy, 310-840-4910. 310-840-4910 on the Westwood One Sports Talk and text line. 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
10: What's happening? Thanks for joining us. We appreciate you. It is Sports Night, the late night version. We get crazy here on Westwood One Sports and the Westwood One Sports app. Remember, you can always hit the show up at 310-840-4910 on the Westwood One Sports Talk and Text Line. I will give you compelling things to talk about, as in the Dodgers right here and the mess that's going on there. I'll try to explain it in the most simple terms, but it could have big-time ramifications all across Major League Baseball. We'll do that here. In about 15 minutes, we'll talk about what's going on around the NFL. Dan Lanning of Oregon has a real opinion on it. It's kind of interesting. We'll also this hour get into Deshaun Watson. He just doesn't get it and just illustrated it again after the game, Cleveland after the Browns game today. So we'll get into all of those things. You can hit me up 24/7, 365 at John Lund Radio. Will is here. Peyton is here. You'll hear them during the show as well. And again,

0: We'd love to hear you as well, 310-840-4910. All right, let me get into the Dodgers a little bit and keep this as simple as I possibly can. Because you're driving down the road, probably, there could be other devices. There could be kids screaming. There could be – so I try to keep this as simple as I possibly can. Plus, let's be honest, I'm no brainiac, so I like to keep it simple for myself. So here's what's going on in L.A. Mark Walter is the owner of both the Lakers and the Dodgers for now. He's trying to sell the Lakers. As I told you in the first segment, Jeannie Buss is fighting that. But the reason he's doing it is because he's got some major financial problems, has made a lot of money in the insurance world, and long story short is he's got to come up with a lot of money, as in billions of dollars, by the end of the year. Okay, that's as simple as I can make it. Many say that he may have to sell the Dodgers at some point. Now, trying to sell the Lakers, Chelsea FC, he's got ownership stakes in that. He could sell that as well. He owns about 47% of the Dodgers, which right now has an $8 to $9 billion valuation. So again, owning 47%, maybe he sees, I don't know, $4 billion there. So the question is, and again, there's been no indication that he has to sell the Dodgers, but things are getting a little bit iffy for him. So if he does have to sell them, or even if he doesn't, because he's in a financial bind, not the kind of financial bind that you and I are in, trying to put food on the table every single day, but for a guy like that, he's in a financial bind. So can they continue business as usual? The reason why, and it's not the Dodgers' fault, I can hear people in L.A., and we're on in L.A. at 97.1 The Fan, and I can hear people in L.A. going, it's not the Dodgers' fault. It's not. The lockout. Not the Dodgers' fault, but I think that some of the insiders, the Jeff Passans of the world, and a lot of people like that, who tried to sell us on this thing when Tarek Skubal, and we did a couple of weeks ago, we did about three quarters of the show. After it literally happened during our show. Tarek Skubal got traded to the Dodgers, and people were pissed. And it wasn't the Dodgers' fault. The Dodgers can do whatever and this, that, and the other, but they're the face of the lockout. Just like Barry Bonds was the face of the steroid era, whatever you want to call it, HGH, whatever, there's a face of it. And the face of the lockout is the Dodgers, whether it's their fault or not. But what I'm saying about the insiders is anybody could do it, okay? Anybody could put all these guys on layaway. And, oh, by the way, those deferred payments of $1.06 billion, the obligations that they have sometime between 2034 and 2047, Shohei, $680 million over 9 years, Mookie Betts, $115 million, Blake Snell, 66, Freddie Freeman, 57, Will Smith, 50, even Tommy Edmund at $25 million, Tanner Scott at 21, Teoscar Hernandez at 32, $1.06 billion. So it gets me thinking, did Mark Walter know, the majority owner of the Dodgers, did Mark Walter know that, you know what, I'm living on a house of cards here, and this thing's going to blow up in my face, so why not just put all these guys on a credit card? I'm never going to have to pay it. I mean, it's starting to look that way. And what the lockout was supposed to do, which is kind of try to correct some of this to try to get some sort of financial equity in the sport. And let's be honest, because if you're screaming and yelling from L.A., I'm not blaming you. I'm not blaming L.A. or New York or Chicago or any of these places that can have big-time payrolls and decide, like most owners don't, and I'm going to put money back into it. If you're yelling and screaming about the Dodgers, I'll speak out of both sides of my mouth for a minute. They spend 71% of their revenue, the highest in baseball, back into the team. So I'm not saying that it's the Dodgers' fault necessarily, but what it is everybody can't put everybody on layaway. They just don't do that. They're not going to do that. Maybe Mark Walter did it because he was thinking to himself, I'm in a house of cards. I might as well just go for it, right? So even if he doesn't sell the Dodgers, I think this is going to do what the lockout was going to do anyway, which is specifically target the Dodgers to try to get some sort of a, you know, let's close this loophole that you can give the players that I just mentioned $1 billion over a 13-year period, which is going to be ridiculous. I don't think that Mark Walter, even if he keeps the Dodgers, is going to continue to do that because he's got issues. So I think that's going to go away. And I think it might go away because they're selling the team. And then the next guy doesn't necessarily, and this is where fans get it wrong, the next owner isn't going to necessarily say, yeah, let's continue to put this on a credit card. I think they're, A, going to close that loophole, but, B, most owners are just not going to do that. Every owner in baseball could have done that, and they didn't. There's some other ones, but not like this. I think the Washington Nationals, I read where the Washington Nationals have about $100 million in deferred money. The Dodgers have 10 times that. So I don't think it's ever going to be business as usual for the Dodgers. I don't think we're going to see deferred payments like that. And that's where they really get their advantage. And they're one of the reasons why they're doing it, and it's logical. If I'm a player agent, I don't want to pay California taxes. State income tax in California is the highest in the nation at 13.3%. Shohei Ohtani's never going to pay that. Mookie Betts is never going to pay that. Freddie Freeman's never going to pay that. I don't have to go down the line. You understand what I'm saying. So that's what's going on as far as the Dodgers is concerned. Maybe this will take care of everything that the lockout was supposed to take care of. Now, I'm not necessarily saying that the lockout is going to be short. But what I'm saying is it makes logical sense if Mark Walter either A, has to sell the Dodgers, which there's starting to be a growing swell that he is, or even if he doesn't with his financial issues that he's got, maybe he's going to, people are going to look at this and go, wait a minute, you can't keep putting guys on layaway. And if this loophole wasn't going to be closed with the lockout, and I think it was going to be, because I think that was number one, is there's, and not to talk about this too much because I get upset having to talk about the 2027 lockout. I don't like it at all. I try to never bring it up. But part of a big part of this is that loophole that you can put all that money on layaway and put these guys on a credit card and say, I'll gladly pay you in 2034 for your services right now. And that's a 13-year period from 2034 to 2047. And if you're the Dodgers, that's why people are kind of scratching their head going, wait a minute. You're going to pay Ohtani over a 9-year period over $600 million? $680 million from 34 to 43. So a 10-year period, you're going to pay $68 million to a guy that at that point is going to be gone, and you're going to keep your payroll the same. And from 33 to 44, you're going to pay Mookie Betts. And from 35 to 46, you're going to play Blake Snell, $66 million. Like, it never made sense to me. And I know they've got their money and everything like that, but he's scrambling to talk to TV providers to get money out of them. He's selling shares in his soccer club. He's trying to sell the Lakers, but Jeannie Buss is holding on for dear life to that. Like, there's just a lot going on. And his biggest asset left is the Dodgers. And it just seems to me, look, I'm not versed in any of his financial doings, but a lot of people who know a lot of things in L.A. are like, well, that's got to be the biggest one. And you can either sell, we've all been in this position, you can either sell a bunch of little stuff or you can sell one big thing. So this may take care of the Dodgers. All the complaining and all that they're ahead and all that this isn't fair and we need to make this more equitable, it may just take care of itself. And then we'll see exactly. And look, I get it if you're a Dodgers fan. Like, wait a minute, not all of this is buying. They have a good farm system. They spend more money in Latin America. They spend more money in Japan. They do a lot of things. Even if you hate the Dodgers, they do a lot of things right. But they, all the guys that I just mentioned, those are free agent signings, and that was a bunch of deferred money. And it was a guy who knew that this thing, and I'm sure knew that this thing was on a house of cards, and thought to himself, it's $1 billion that I'll never see, because he knew at some point the jig was going to be up, and he was like, uh-oh, what am I going to do? So that's going to be an interesting thing to watch over the next little while, because this has just been a crazy week in L.A. He's trying to sell the Lakers. Jeannie Buss has 17.8%. You got to have over 15%. Whether it's this, there's a tag-along provision. There's all these different things. The brothers and the one sister in the Buss family are fighting with Jeannie, who wants to keep this thing. I mean, I don't know exactly when that's going to be done, but he can sell his portion, I guess, is what they're saying. And then it comes down to the Dodgers if they bring in new ownership. And this is the one thing, too. There's a misconception among fans that all owners want to win at a really high level. So whether this was a house of cards and he deferred the money because he knew he was ever going to pay it, or if you want to say, no, that's not true, he just wanted to win. Okay, I'll go with you on that premise for a minute. But I've talked to many, many owners over the years, the long years that I've done this, and a lot of them just say, look, I own 50 businesses. This is just one of my businesses. You know, there's a lot of owners in all of the sports who don't have a burning desire to win. They have a burning desire to make money because that's what they've done with their businesses. I don't think Jerry Jones of the Cowboys has a burning desire to win. He says that, but the way he equates winning is how much are the Cowboys worth? And what is it, a week or two ago, the Cowboys were at the top, I don't know, something like $15 billion, something in that range. That's how Jerry keeps score. He'd like to win a Super Bowl, but he's not going to go crazy to win a Super Bowl. He likes being in the spotlight. He likes when his team is worth the most amongst all the American teams. They're not worth more than soccer teams over in Europe. But as far as the teams here. The NFL is the number one sport. He's got the most lucrative team, the highest valuation on his team. That's how he keeps score. So I feel bad for Cowboys fans because he's got a desire to win the financial game. He doesn't have a desire to win the Super Bowl. I mean, he'd like to win the Super Bowl, but he's not going to go all out. Speaking of Dallas, like when Mark Cuban owned the Mavericks, he would go all out. When Joe Lacob of the Golden State Warriors, he would go all out. Mark Walter and the group and the Guggenheim group with the Dodgers, they have gone all out. Like there's certain owners who want to do that and will do it under any circumstances, but there's a lot who don't. So the Dodgers could be bought by a group who says, look, I own the Dodgers and this is great. We're not doing deferred this or that, even if they didn't close the loophole. Not only that, like we're not going to take this above a certain number. That's how most owners work. There's only really two teams in Major League Baseball who just say, whatever, money's not an issue. It's the Dodgers and the Mets. And just because you have money, as the Mets will show you, doesn't mean that you're going to win baseball games. The Dodgers have done a really good job of a bunch of things around it. And then anytime they need somebody, let's go get Tarik Skubal. Let's go fill this position, that position. You know, they'll go out. They've done it a ton of times. They'll even do it short term. Remember, they had Manny Machado. You know, they got Max Scherzer. They got, like, at every deadline, they do that. Are they still going to do that with new ownership? Are they going to go above and beyond an ownership? Are they going to resign? Like, right now, look at – they've got contracts on their books right now that would cripple most teams. Like, the Kyle Tucker deal is ridiculous. They basically got Kyle Tucker to keep him away from other teams. I mean, think about that. And think of the bomb contracts they have right now that would just – other teams would just have to stop business. Like, we can't do this anymore. Edwin Diaz, Blake Snell's been hurt. I mean, just go on down the line. Tyler Glasnow has been hurt. Mookie Betts is not having a good year. He's got an OPS in the 600s. Like, most teams would be absolutely crippled. Like, we can't go and get Tarik Skubal. Then Skubal comes in and goes, yeah, I might even re-sign with the Dodgers. Like, this is – I like this. You know, so not only that, it's just they can do business as usual. Oh, Kyle Tucker stinks. No big deal. Edwin Diaz is a complete bomb as a closer. That's okay. Like, is new ownership going to come in there and still do that same thing? Like, at some point, most teams – really, all teams outside of the Dodgers and even the Mets at that point, like, we can't keep adding to this where the Dodgers are just like, whatever, because they've got an ownership group right now that says, we'll do whatever we have to do, or they're saying, well, we're never going to have to pay those deferred payments. However it works, they're way ahead of the game as far as the financial side of things are concerned. And everybody thinks that everybody that they sign is great. Otani's worked out great. Mookie Betts has been okay. I mean, he helped them win a World Series. I get that, but Mookie Betts has a bunch of deferred money. He's sitting in the 600s in an OPS. Blake Snell hasn't been very good just in terms of his health overall. Will Smith is hurt right now. You know, that's a lot of guys where you're like, man, we owe those guys over $1 billion? Anyway, give me your thoughts. 310-840-4910, 310-840-4910. What's going to happen with the Dodgers short-term and long-term? Will this just get fixed before even the lockout even happens? It could. 310-840-4910. Let's get into that conversation as well. We'll take your calls coming up next. Also, something strange is happening right now, and it has to do with the relationship between the NFL and college football. I know this sounds crazy, but I'm actually for this. I'll tell you what I'm for. You'll probably disagree. Let's get into that conversation coming up next. John Lund with you on the late night version of Sports Night right here on Westwood One Sports and the Westwood One Sports app.
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0: thanks for joining us. Late night version of Sports Night here on Western Run Sports, the Western Run Sports app, however you are listening. Thank you. John Lund with you. Will is here. Peyton is here as well. Thanks for joining us. We appreciate your attendance. We just got into a little bit about the Dodgers. You can hit us up there, 310-840-4910. We're going to talk about something Dan Lanning said, and you know, I have no issue with this. I think most people are going to disagree with me on this. Going back to school if the NFL doesn't work out. We'll get to that in 1 second, but let's finish up some conversations. A couple of people on the phone lines at 310-840-4910, and I appreciate it. I asked for it, so let's get out to the people. Samuel leads us off in Baltimore. Hi, Samuel. Welcome to Westwood on Sports. Go right ahead.
1: Hey, thanks so much for taking my call. I love the show. And
0: thanks, man.
1: See, I'm a big baseball fan, and I'm kind of going to be upset about the lockdown, but thing is, I think that the MLB really needs it. Like, say the Dodgers, they like keep on signing people. I'm like, it's like I'm an Orioles fan, and like it just ruins everything.
0: Yeah, I could see that because you want it to be equitable, right? You want the money to be as even as it possibly can, so your team can compete. Right? I mean, you're in the AL East as an Orioles fan, so I mean the Yankees have done that. They're not doing it quite to the extent that they have done it in the past, but I mean the Yankees are Dodger-ish in the way they do things, and you want to be able to compete financially with them, right?
1: Yeah, totally. And like with like, see, I don't see feel like it's right for just like them to like sign all these players and then just like run out of there without like telling them.
0: Samuel, great thoughts, man. Do it again. I appreciate it. That opens up your line at 310-840-4910. Let me ask Will something there. Will, our guy in Chicago's getting that was a young man right there, right? Like, you know. We usually get a guy from Chicago. I tell you, that sounded like him, but that was definitely an Orioles fan. It wasn't him, but it kind of sounded like him. I should ask Samuel how old he was. There's no age limit. You know, we're not checking IDs on the show. It's some good thoughts there. Very nice, Samuel. Do it again sometime. All right, let's go to Tucson, Arizona. That's where T-Money is. Hi, T-Money. Welcome to Westwood on Sports. Go right ahead.
2: I don't know if Samuel's parents knew he was making long-distance phone calls late at night.
0: It's 20 to midnight in Baltimore? Yeah, he stayed up late tonight, man.
2: Yeah, man, must have AT&T or something. Hey, Jerry Jones, man, this dude, he's always bragging about the net value of his franchise and stuff. And Cowboys fans, they even brag about that. They're just crazy, man. Capitalism, I'm a capitalist. We in here, Mark's right, he's a psycho, bona fide. But that being said, we're not rooting for the bottom line for these franchises. We're rooting for what the product is on the field. I don't care what Jed Dort's bottom line looks like. I'm rooting for the 49ers. So, yeah, all right, Cowboy fan, and by extension, Austin, UT fan, you guys can brag about your program and your franchises all you want. You're still preseason champs, and that's what you'll always be. All right, thanks, man.
0: Thanks, T-Money. I'd open you up at 310-840-4910. 310-840-4910 on the Westwood One Sports Talk and Text line here on Sports Night. I'm 100% pro bashing NFL franchises. So that is a Niners fan, T-Money from Tucson, bashing the Cowboys. You can retort if you're a Cowboys fan, but what he said is not wrong. I said it a little bit earlier. I covered the Cowboys years and years and years ago, and Jerry's bottom line is finances. He would rather win that, in my opinion, than he would rather win a Super Bowl. That's just how it is. He likes to be talked about. He brings his team out to Oxnard, California, so that the Southern California, you know, all the media and everybody can be out there. By the way, he got fined, $500,000 for the fights with the Saints? The NFL ain't messing around when it comes to, you know, fights during these joint practices, but that's Jerry, man. He wants it out there. He likes to have these negotiations, like George Pickens is the latest one. You know, most franchises are like, let's just get this done under dawn of night. Let's get these contracts done. Let's not talk about it. Let's not make a big deal with the franchise. Let's not get in the headlines. But whether it's Dak Prescott, whether it's CeeDee Lamb, whether it's, you know, whatever it is, and now Pickens being the latest, that's just the way that he likes to do things. He likes to, you know, after games, he is out there, makes himself available. During training camp, is out there, makes himself available. Owners don't generally do that, but Jerry's Jerry. Not that he runs the show, that's his son Steven, but Jerry likes to be in the middle of that whole thing, and he likes to whatever. His philosophy is no publicity is bad publicity. He looks at the billion dollars. He's at the top. He loves that. His, you know, if you've never been to AT&T, AT&T Stadium. I mean, that thing is an absolute just, it's massive. I mean, it's awesome. The screen in the middle of it, just the whole thing. I mean, it's absolutely nuts. In fact, I covered the first college football game there between Oklahoma and BYU years and years and years ago. And, I mean, you walk into that thing, and it's like, are you kidding me? The board is so big, it's magnetic to your eyes. Like, you'll try to watch the game, and then it's like this gigantic board is right there. I mean, he's just into all that kind of stuff. And like I said, there are certain organizations that want to win games, and that's their priority. There's certain organizations who are treated like a business. That's Jerry Jones. Team Money just talked about the 49ers. I think the 49ers are a team that tries to pull out all the stops to win at a very high level. When I mention those teams that do, I think the Jed York and the 49ers are one of those teams that does that, who says, look, we'll do everything we can to win. There are certain restrictions in the NFL, so you can't get everybody, but they try to get themselves in every conversation as far as that goes. So there you go. All right, we have enough time to do this. Let's play this real quick. This is Dan Lanning of Oregon. Pro players are going back. So Cleveland Browns tied into Quan Wright, who was actually in tonight's preseason game, played at Ole Miss last year. He's entered the transfer portal. Tampa Bay Buccaneers linebacker Jack Pyburn, who played at LSU, he's in the transfer portal, but he's in Tampa Bay Buccaneers camp. So here is Dan Lanning, was asked about pro players in camp going back and getting into the transfer portal and playing back in college.
3: I think there's a lot of negatives that are involved around this. One, once you go to the NFL, to me, you're in the NFL. You don't get the opportunity to come back. Two, you know, most of us have built our rosters, and you have a limited roster limit now. So if you invited somebody back to your team, that means you're kicking somebody else off your team, right, to match your roster limits. I don't think that's fair to the players that worked all summer, all spring, and put themselves in position to be ready to work for a team, you know, to have somebody come back. But ultimately, you know, it used to be once you had an agent, or once you went and did the combine, or once you went to mini, I mean, all those things qualified as you are no longer an amateur, you're a professional now once you declare for the draft. So to let any of those players come back, you know, fair or unfair to them, it's unfair to the sport, and I think it's unfair to the players that are on current teams, you know, for those guys to be coming back.
0: All right, 310-848-4910. That's Dan Lanning of Oregon. Thanks for joining us. Late night version of Sports Night here on Westwood One Sports and the Westwood One Sports app. I completely disagree. Here's the difference now. You hire an agent in college. I've said this before. I've got an agent friend who used to be big into baseball, and he's completely flipped a big part of his agency to college because he can make a ton of money, and then he can get into the pros with that guy. So first of all, signing with an agent doesn't matter anymore. Finances and getting money, which you used to get under the table, let's not be stupid here, let's not be naive, that's not a part of it. So you're getting money in the open, you've already signed with an agent, so there's none of that. And then my thought would be, and you know, Dan Lanning, these coaches, and you see this with a lot of coaches, like because maybe they're not in for any of these players, they're like, oh, I'm against it. The minute that one of those guys would say, hey, can I play for you, Dan Lanning would be like, yeah, come on in. I mean, life is about, especially at that level, college athletics now are professional. Once you start getting paid, you're not some innocent guy, you know, woman or man anymore. You're a professional. So there's no real rules anymore. It's the Wild West. It's absolutely crazy. So a guy comes back. I'm actually for it. And the reason I am is, let's say that you make a mistake. We've seen this a ton in the NBA when kids would go hardship and they'd make a mistake and then they had nowhere to go. You know, and if you've played sports, whatever, and let's just use football because that's what's here. But, I mean, if you played football your whole life and then you made a mistake and you went, you know what, I shouldn't have gone pro, and then you can't go back, I would say that, look, man, if you can go back, why not go back? Then you can, okay, I get it. I've been to the pro level. Here's what I got to work on. They do that in the minor leagues all the time. If you're in minor league baseball with a team, you go back to the minors and you go to the pros and you go to the minors, you go to the pros. And then when you go up to the major leagues, you say to yourself, okay, now I know what I need to work on. Well, it's the same thing in college. Okay, now I know what I need to work on. I got it. I was in a training camp. Yeah, I wasn't ready to go. And then you go back. So why would you want to not give kids more of an opportunity? They made a mistake. Kids make mistakes all the time. They shouldn't have to live the rest of their life. Oh, sorry, you're a pro. I understand before why they did that, because once you signed with an agent, you were done. But you're signing with an agent in college. You're getting paid in college. The NFL has no minor league system. So why not use college as a minor league system? Okay, I went to camp. I wasn't ready to go. I'm going back. I'm going into a portal. I don't think that's a big issue, because then kids won't make as big of mistakes, because the worst thing that the NFL does, especially, is develop quarterbacks. Let's use that as an example. So if you're a quarterback and you try for the NFL and then you're just not ready to go, Diego Pava is a perfect example from Vanderbilt. You're not ready to go. He never has the size. He probably won't ever be an NFL quarterback due to his size. I mean, there's one thing to be, you know, 5'11". He's like 5'8", 5'9". So have him go back. Why not? Play as long as you possibly can. If you have eligibility, I'm not saying that you know, get an eighth year or seventh year or whatever. I'm not saying that. But if you have eligibility left, why not let a kid play? Why not? Okay, get better. You were just in an NFL camp. Get better. And I think the reason why Dan Lanning says what he says is because maybe none of those kids are looking at Oregon. Like Daquan Wright, who was in camp for Cleveland, who was working out. And I saw him running around on the field before the game tonight for Cleveland. If he called up, or his agent called up Dan Lanning and said, hey, man, you give my kid, you know, $500,000 or whatever the going number is for a tight end, he'll come to your school. You think Dan Lanning's going to say no? I mean, Dan Lanning's desperate to win a national championship. So we've seen a lot of these coaches come out and say, this is the wrong way to do it. Sorry, guys, this is the Wild West. You created it. I mean, Dan Lanning didn't himself, but this is what it is. So we're going to draw the line at kids who went out, were told they weren't good enough, and then where do they go? The NFL doesn't have a minor league system. Baseball player can go to the minor leagues. An NBA player can go to the G League, et cetera. There's no place anymore, and that's an NFL issue. You know, they used to have NFL Europe, but where can a kid get better? What is he supposed to do? If he goes to the NFL, he gets cut, and he's sitting out there going, oh, geez, I better go be a teacher or a UPS driver, a mail truck driver, like whatever. You know, a lawyer, whatever they're going to be, that's fine. They've got plenty of time in their life to be that. I'm all for guys going back. I'm all for guys, you know, hey, I made a mistake. I shouldn't have come out. I get another opportunity. I go to a different school. I mean, that's where we're going to draw the line. Like, these kids are going all over the place. They're going, you know, 4 years. They're going to four different schools. It's completely the Wild West. Like I said, I have an agent friend that does this, and he told me flat out, he's like, there's no rules here. And they're going to try to lay down some rule that you can't go back when there's no minor league system for the NFL? Give me your thoughts. 310-840-4910. Maybe I'm nuts. Dan Lanning of Oregon says you shouldn't be able to do that. Logic would tell you, but again, we're in a totally different era now. Logic would tell you that if you go to the pros, you shouldn't be able to come back. But you've already signed with an agent. That's not an issue anymore. You've already gotten money for going to college and through the NIL, so that isn't an issue. You've taken the two biggest issues that used to be on the table. Sorry, man, you signed with an agent. Well, everybody does that in college. Sorry, man, you took money. Well, everybody's taking money now. Those were the main hangups. Well, you already took money and you already got an agent. So give me your thoughts. 310-840-4910. Dan Lanning says he doesn't like it. I bet he changes his tune very soon just because most guys, I mean, it's going to just be another way that Oregon gets football players. So give me your thoughts. All right, this has been a major topic today, and I heard Mike Wickett talking about it before we came on the air here. Deshaun Watson, if you did not see this, not only did he play poorly, but it was actually worse in the post game. Give us your thoughts on this at 310-840-4910. We'll continue hour number two. Thanks for joining us. Peyton is here. Will is here. John Lund, your late night version of Sports Night, only here on Westwood One Sports and the Westwood One Sports app.
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23: 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Will is here for his 11th hour. Peyton Lodge is here keeping the show rolling. Alex will be back, I believe, next week, but who knows? I don't know what's going on with Alex. 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
0: which we are here 24/7, 365 for your entertainment. All right, we're going to get into Sean Watson in just a second, about an hour from now. Remember, third hour of the show is the magic hour, which is we turn the show over to you in about an hour. But you can call any old time at 310-840-4910 on the Westwood One Sports talk and text line. But what we do in an hour, if you're new to the show, thank you for finding us. We appreciate it. But in about an hour, we should be talking about blank. And you just take over the show. I don't care what it is you want to talk about. You talk about whatever you want. So we open that up. We get a bunch of calls. We have a bunch of fun. It can get crazy. Were you here last weekend, Will? I can't remember. You were, right?
1: I was here.
0: Yeah,
1: you were here.
0: Yeah, that's right. You were, yeah, yeah.
1: I told you
0: last
1: I lived
0: week
1: here.
0: Was. Yeah, that's right. You were here last week. What am I talking about? You're always here. Last week was probably, we've been doing this since December in this slot. It was probably the wildest, weirdest, craziest, unpredictable time that we've ever done. We should be talking about blank. Like, there was a guy, remember there was a guy who went off on some political tangent? And they were like, okay.
1: Oh, my God.
0: It was just, we had Mr. Positive, we had Mr. Realistic. It was crazy. We had a bunch of new callers. I don't know if it was a full moon. I don't know if everybody was smoking, drinking. I'm not judging. I'm just saying, like, it was
1: Some people were drinking.
0: Yeah. Oh, yeah, there was lots of people drinking. In fact, there was a couple from Cleveland that called up, and it was a man and a woman, and they were just sitting on their porch, and they didn't even try to hide it. I mean, they were just like, they sounded like, you know. It was, anyway, not judging. Love it when you do that. So, anyway, we'll do that in about an hour. But, again, you can always call when we give you compelling reasons to at 310-840-4910. All right, let's start with this. So, Deshaun Watson – all-around bad guy, comes over from Houston, and I'm going to say something that probably most people won't agree with. I understand why Jimmy Haslam, the owner of the Browns, a number of years ago, signed Deshaun Watson. Even if you want to make the case for your team having the worst quarterback situation in history, you cannot. You cannot compete with the Cleveland Browns. You cannot compete with Brandon Whedon and Johnny Manziel and Tim Couch and Brady Quinn and et cetera, et cetera, et cetera, et cetera. You just can't. It's the worst quarterback situation in the history of the league. So when Deshaun Watson did the things he did, the Browns went, maybe this is our chance. And this was at one point, because he was drafted in the same draft as Patrick Mahomes. Now, he wasn't ever on the level of Patrick Mahomes, but he had games, like I remember against the Legion of Boom when it was at its height, Richard Sherman and Earl Thomas and Cam Chancellor and those guys. And he was in Seattle one year, and I think they lost 42-35, but after the game, Richard Sherman was like, are you kidding me with this guy? I mean, he was up there. He was definitely thought of as one of the best young quarterbacks in all the league, just behind Patrick Mahomes, because, like I said, he went in that draft. He was just awesome. And then the things happened off the field, and Houston wanted to get rid of him, and he went to Cleveland, and a lot of people thought they finally solved this issue. But it must be something, I don't know, in the water, or there must be some voodoo spell or whatever the case may be, because not only did he get injured, but when he has been on the field, he's just been atrocious, just absolutely awful. So today, as they're having a quarterback competition between he and Shedeur Sanders, he goes out in Cleveland today. Goes 5-for-12, throws an interception, and then after he's getting booed during that time in the preseason. And then afterwards, this is Deshaun Watson on getting booed in Cleveland. Let's take a listen to this, and then we'll talk about it. Here's Deshaun Watson after the game today, 5-of-12 with one interception.
2: I have no reaction. I think the biggest thing is I think you guys know too, and I think the whole world knows, it has nothing to do about the performance. It's a little bit personal than that, so I think that's it's a disrespectful thing. I'm gonna keep whatever I feel with me and my family internally on how I feel about that, just move on.
3: But don't you think, Deshaun, that winning and playing better would eliminate some of that booing?
2: Last time I played on this field, I tore my Achilles, and that same fan base, they cheered when I got hurt. So does that have to do with anything about performance? When a person get hurt, especially for your own city, and they cheer.
3: Does that make you regret coming here?
2: No, I don't regret anything in my life. You know, I think the Lord put me through situations for a reason, so I don't regret anything at all. But, you know, I had different thoughts on how it was gonna be, but you know, it is what it is. You know, sometimes, you know, the tables turn. And I'm patient enough because I'm a child of God to, you know, wait for that time to change. So,
0: all right. I don't know, tone deaf, not getting it, not having the right people around him, whatever the case may be. You get booed. It's part of everything. For him to say that it's not performance related, it is performance related. It's also the fact, I think, and Cleveland fans can tell me this. I'm not a Browns fan. I'm just objective, seeing this from the outside. So, Browns fans, you might be able to tell me and probably would be able to tell me better than I'm going to describe right here at 310-840-4910. That's Deshaun Watson after a 5-for-12, one-interception performance. You're an embarrassment to the organization. I know a lot of people who would say you should have never signed him. In retrospect, that's easy. Hindsight's always 20/20. I get why they did it. They were desperate. They're the most desperate franchise ever when it comes to quarterbacks. They've had the worst luck when it comes to quarterbacks, or whatever the case may be, however you want to term it. It's not even close. Second place is not even close. The Browns have it. But then to play as poorly as he's played, to have that kind of reaction, nobody likes getting booed. I get the part where he says, look, I was booed on the field at, you know, when I had the major injury. That's, you know, I get it. That's not cool. I understand that part of it, no matter what. But to have him have that reaction, to not understand, to be so tone deaf, to not understand why the organization, or not the organization in this case, the player, the fans are so frustrated, because they thought he was going to help them. He thought the fans thought that he was going to get them out of this. I don't, not even mediocrity is not even the right word. Just this whole down cycle as far as their quarterbacks have been year after year after year after year. And you could rationalize it because this is what we do as fans. If we get a certain guy, we're like, okay, I can, you can talk yourself into it. But he's been so bad. And then he's an embarrassment. And then you're paying him all this money. And you can't get rid of the money. Like, you can't cut him right now. You're looking at about $130 million. So after 2026, you're looking at about $86 million because they've restructured his contract again and again and again and again. It was $231 million of guaranteed money. It's never been done since. It's never been done before. So his number is, you can't cut him this year. It's over $100 million. And then in 2027, it's going to be 34.7. And this is what's going to happen is he's going to be gone after this year regardless. 34.7 dead after 2027, $51 million of debt after 2028. So they're still going to get hit after this year, $86 million. That's why they're booing. They're booing for performance. They're booing because you're not a good guy and you're an embarrassment to their franchise. They're booing because financially you're absolutely crushing them. And they had, I think, fans thought, okay, I can rationalize this in my head that even though he's not a good guy, he's going to save our – finally, we've got a quarterback. And I don't know why he's played so badly. I mean, so poorly. Not a good guy. You can rationalize it as a fan. I'm not excusing anything that he's done. And then he comes out and talks like that. Like, okay, you got booed. Nobody likes that. But there's a way – and I don't know if he's just ignoring people who are saying, hey, you might want to do this. Whether it's Brown, people in the Browns who are in the PR department, whether it's people around him, like, how about this? And he categorizes him there, kind of himself, kind of as the victim, and nobody's buying that. 310-840-4910, 310-840-4910. Give me your thoughts. Love to hear from Browns fans specifically on this whole thing. Give me your thoughts. Let's go to Brian up first from Cleveland. Hi, Brian. Welcome to Westwood Sports. Go right ahead. Love to get your opinion.
4: Thanks, Mark. So when Deshaun first signed here, you know, there was mixed emotions. You know, some wanted Baker, some wanted Deshaun. I bought in, you know, I bought the jersey. But here we go, year five, 19 games played. That's it, right? So you wonder why the fans boo you, because every time we turn around, you're done for the season. You come out in the second half, and you lead the most incredible second half against Baltimore. We bring the comeback win. We wake up the next morning, you're out for the season. Right, it's just like a perpetual. It's over and over and over, man. And it's like we're tired. We got young guys. We know whether it's Dylan, whether it's Taylor or Shador. We finally want to see something else. We're tired of seeing the same old thing. Like last year, where the last year Deshaun played season opener against Dallas. Man, he looked like he was his first year as a freshman quarterback on varsity. Man, we're just tired of him, you know, not being available. And in the NFL, the best availability, you know what it is, you know.
0: Yeah.
4: So
0: availability is the best ability. Absolutely.
4: Yeah, exactly. And it's just like we're tired of it, man. We've seen enough. You haven't really. You took the money, no problem. But you really haven't performed to earn it, man. It's like you got the money. Now it's like every year there's something wrong with you. You're hurt. You're hurt. You're hurt. You're hurt. And we just want to cut our losses and move forward. You know, we're tired of this hanging over our heads. We had to get rid of Miles Garrett, one of our best players, because eventually the money's not going to make sense. And Deshaun's just going to collect money. But I'd rather get rid of him and just eat the money. But, you know, they're not going to do that. And I know it's a lot of money, but damn, man, I want to see the team move forward. Remove the curse.
0: No, I get it.
4: Like I said, I bought in. Yeah. I had the jersey, you know. So, but that's all I want to say, man. I love the Browns, but, man, he's got to go.
0: Yeah, great point. That's Brian in Cleveland. I'll jump you a line at 310-840-4910 if you're just joining us. Deshaun Watson gets booed today. Not a great reaction from that. I get it. But when you've done the things he's done, I think that you have to just handle it gracefully. What I feel bad for is fans who have to be embarrassed about their team. Like, you love your team. Like, Brian just called from Cleveland and was like, I bought the jersey. I bought in. I understand that, by the way. You know, a lot of people would be like, how could you do that? Like, other fan bases from other franchises, like, how could you do that? He did such things, you know, in Houston, I guess, allegedly. But all these things he did, how could you do that? Well, everybody rationalized it on their team. The thing that you hate the most is you're embarrassed about your team. Like, you want to like your team to a certain extent. Don't get me wrong. Winning comes first. You know, you can excuse a lot of things from a lot of players if you win. But you don't want to be embarrassed about your team. And remember, Cleveland gave up 3 first-round picks. They fully guaranteed a $230 million contract. And the cap charges extending into 2028, which are the final hangover from this whole thing, $34.7 million, but after next year, and then $51.5 after that. So they still owe him $86.2 million because they've restructured it a bunch of times. That pisses fans off. Because, like you said, that it's not just – it doesn't not show up somewhere. Like Miles Garrett – I don't know if Miles Garrett just got traded because of the finances, but – It at some point, it hurts your team being able to do that. You can't do exactly the things you want to do. And then he's not a good guy. And he wasn't before, but he's become worse. And he's fighting, you know, like, look, you went 5 of 12 with an interception. Whether you like it or not, as a leader of the team, too, as a leader of a football team, most quarterbacks would be smart enough afterwards to go, you know what, I would have booed me, too. Like, those kind of things, whether you believe it or not, as an athlete, as a leader of a team, and by just default, you're the quarterback of the team, so you have to say those kind of things. Look, I'd have booed me too. I was 5 of 12 for that interception. I haven't gotten it done so far. I haven't lived up to the contract. Like, those are the kind of things that fans want to hear from a leader. And it doesn't matter the sport, but at quarterback, that's just the kind of things you got to do. 5 of 12 at an interception. Yeah, I got booed. I'd have booed me too. Yeah, I haven't lived up to the contract so far. Like, just take the hit. It's so much easier than starting to fight the fans and say, yeah, these are the same people that booed me when I got hurt. I mean, that sucks. They shouldn't do that. I get it, but they're frustrated. Don't you understand that this is an organization that's been down so long and has had so many quarterbacks fall right on their face, and they gave you guaranteed money and gave up 3 first-round picks, and now you're not a good guy, and they knew that? But they gave you a pass, and you haven't come through, and you can't attack them. All right, give me your thoughts. 310-840-4910, 310-840-4910. We just played that cut from Deshaun Watson after the game tonight. And again, Shadur Sanders went 9 of 11. And just to go back to the caller really quickly, Brian in Cleveland, he said, just go ahead and start Shadur. Like, I'm not the biggest Shadur Sanders fan. I don't think he's a great leader as well. I don't know that he's going to be even an average quarterback in this league. But if you're Cleveland, just eat it. In terms of, you're going to get rid of Deshaun Watson next year anyway. He's not helping your organization in any way, shape, or form. He's clearly not a good guy. He's not the leadership that you want. He's not the face of an organization that you want. Whether Shadur Sanders works or not, whether Dylan Gabriel works or not, I mean, you took those two guys in the 3rd and 5th round, respectively, last year. You're going to be in the quarterback hunt this year in 2027 if anybody's right. They say that the college football class is supposed to be great. You, the Jets, the Cardinals, maybe Miami, who's got Malik Willis. Just own it. Like, look, we're going to do these two young guys. We're going to keep Deshaun Watson on the sidelines again, whether he's healthy or not. He hasn't lived up to it. If it's close, and you can't tell. Todd Monken's the new head coach of Cleveland. Like, you can't. I wouldn't think that upper management would get in there and just say, look, you're not starting Deshaun Watson. I don't think that's a great way for you to handle your new head coach. But as an organization, I mean, I got to sit down and say, do we really want this guy as the face of our franchise? Now, if he was way ahead in the race with Shedeur Sanders, but neither have been great. Sanders was terrible the first week. Watson was pretty good. Watson today was terrible. Shedeur Sanders was better. I mean, if it's close, I'm sitting down with Todd Monken going, I get it. If we had somebody really, really good in camp and they were just blowing the other guy away, yeah, it would look stupid if we sat Deshaun Watson. But you know what? We don't really want this guy as our franchise. We want this whole thing to go away as fast as we can. We can't really do it this year. But next year, we're going to eat $35 million. The year after that, we're going to eat $52 million. It's just the way it's going to go. We're not having this guy as the face of our franchise. We're not going to have a guy who's going to say those things after getting booed and then attack the fan base like he did. That's not going to be our quarterback this year. That's what I would say. I don't think Cleveland's winning anything. Give those two guys a shot, and then it's clear one way or the other that you're either looking for a quarterback at the top of the 2027 draft like a handful of teams already are, or that Sanders can play and you've already solved that and you can move on with that. I don't think that it's going to be Sanders. I don't think that it's going to be Gabriel, but I'm 99.9% sure that it's Deshaun Watson. And if I even that 0.01 after I saw him today in the postgame press conference, how much he doesn't get it. I mean, this is a 30-plus-year-old guy. You know, at that point, it's so easy to just take the bullet. That's what quarterbacks are. It's ingrained in most quarterbacks. Yep, I screwed it up. Yep, I went 5 of 12 with an interception today. It's on me. It's on me because I haven't lived up to the contract. It's on me because I got to play better. Like, those are such easy things to do, to try to get the fan base on your side at least the best you could, because right now, how are you going to win in any way, shape, or form after the game attacking the fan base? It just doesn't work. Let's go out to Jay in Cleveland. Hi, Jay. Welcome.

0: when he tore his Achilles that day, yeah, that was unclassy for the fans to do that. I didn't like that as a fan. But that's not why, I mean, he forgets that part. He was playing poorly that day, too, or that season. You know, just wanted to make that clear.
1: So, hey, thanks.
0: So this year, we need to let these young guys, you know, Shedeur Sanders, see what we have in him, like you said already. Because this draft coming up, we got to get it right, man. Like you said, Cleveland just, man, we're over for every time we got to try to get a quarterback. We always miss. And this is going to be a heavy draft for quarterbacks. Hopefully, we can get it right. We need to be a top pick to get that chance. But if Shedeur plays out, lights out, then we don't need one. We have two first-round picks to keep building on what we already have. We have some young talent. So that's all I got to say.
1: Thanks for the call, man. I appreciate it. Yeah, I mean, that's where they are. I mean, look, this is Deshaun Watson's last year in Cleveland, so they already know what that is. I don't think Sanders is the answer. I don't think Gabriel's the answer, but you got to find out. You know, look at the other teams. Geno Smith with the Jets, he's not a long-term solution. Jacoby Brissett with the Cardinals, he's not a long-term solution. Just look at the teams that are going to be there with you. They're going to try, like, Arizona's going to try some Carson Wentz. Maybe at some point the Jets are going to go with Cade Klubnik or something like that. They'll see. But they're going to come to the conclusion that this is probably, and I know they say that every year. Like, everybody's like, well, they say that every single year, and Mendoza was the only, you know, first-round quarterback in this last draft. Yeah, I get it. But there's a guy with the last name of Manning, and general managers just won't be able to resist him. Dante Moore looks pretty good. Carr from Notre Dame looks pretty good. I mean, there's a number of guys, and look, there's a whole season to be played. Guys will go up, guys will go down. But this is considered to be a really good draft, and I think that those teams in Miami, depending on what Malik Willis is, those teams need to find out if they've got their quarterback or not, and that's what they're all going to do. And for Cleveland to trot Deshaun Watson out there, I just don't think it makes any kind of sense. Continue the conversation at 310-840-4910 on the Westwood One Sports Talk and Text Line. Let's continue that coming up next. And do remember that we are about 40-plus minutes away from you taking over the show completely at 310-840-4910. You take over the show. We should be talking about blank. We'll do that at the top of the hour, only here on the Sportsnet on Westwood One Sports and the Westwood One Sports app.
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7: What's happening? Thanks for joining us. We appreciate it. 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Will is here. Peyton is here. We're talking a little bit of Deshaun Watson. I knew that this would hit. If you didn't hear it, we played it a little bit earlier. We'll play it again. Deshaun Watson ripping the fans in Cleveland after a 5-for-12, one interception day. I don't know who needs to get to him, if somebody needs to get to him within his group. Within the PR department, but you're ripping the fans after you've signed a $230 million contract. They give up 3 first-round picks. You're an embarrassment to the organization. It's really simple. In fact, it should be woven into the DNA of any quarterback, especially at this point of his career. He's 30-plus years old. It's my fault. I understand the fans' frustration. I need to be better. It's all you had to say, but you went after the fans. I think that the Cleveland Browns should just go with Shedeur Sanders, figure out what they're going to do in 2027. It's supposed to be a great draft. Lots of people in Cleveland, I know, want to talk about this, so hit us up at 310-840-4910, 310-840-4910 on the Westwood One Sports Talk and Text Line. Top of the hour in about 36 minutes. We will, I guess we're down to 34 minutes. To be exact, we will open up the lines to you. We should be talking about blank, and everything is on the board, whether it's baseball-related, football-related, college football, or you can go completely off the board, depending on how you're feeling. So, again, hit us up at 310-840-4910. Israel's been waiting the longest in Atlanta. Hi, Israel. Welcome to Westwood One Sports. Go right ahead.
8: Hey, Mr. Lund, man. What's going on? Thank you for taking my call.
7: What's going on? It's good to hear from you, man. Yeah, of course.
8: Man, your topics tonight. I want to talk about you being born in Southern Cali, you know, the Dodgers, but forget it, because when it comes to football, you know, after Christianity, Judaism, and Islam, you know, we all know football is the number four religion in America. So it's okay with you. No, and then
7: Corey, you do what you want, man. I love it. Yeah, go.
8: My father was a football coach, okay? And, like, my first hero, he was a football coach, okay? So when I hear what happened with Deshaun Watson, I have a comparison. I just want where a real quarterback did, right? I remember back in 06, right? The Colts, we all remember in 06, they won the Super Bowl. But before that, it was 9-0 going into Cowboy Stadium, okay? 9-0. Number one offense in the entire league. And the quarterback was an undrafted free agent who had making his first ever start, Tony Romo. They beat the Colts. Peyton Manning literally at 9-0 loss. And you know what he did? Just like he always does, after the loss, he came out and made sure he was the first one to the press conference. And he sat there and blamed himself for the entire thing. He wouldn't let them talk about the defense. He wouldn't let them talk about other mistakes, the turnover, nothing, okay? And that's the way I was always taught, okay? Now, the fact that Deshaun Watson doesn't get this, and the fact that, and you know I'm being honest here because I'm from Atlanta, and I love my Falcons. The Falcons and the Browns were the only two teams that even inquired about him. So that should show you. It's teams like the Bears, the Eagles, the Giants, you know, the Packers don't even make a call. That should tell you you shouldn't have made a call on this brother, okay? Because something was wrong. And I'm not getting into all the legal stuff. I don't care. I'm talking about your core, your character. Because Brett Favre had his little issues, but he was a beast on that field, three-time MVP. A lot of us have issues. I've had many issues myself. If someone would have followed me around back in my early 20s, you can't even a camcorder, Lord have mercy. But I just don't understand how he's so blind on this. He didn't get this, right? And to your point about the NCAA, to me, the NCAA represents what England represented to America before 1776. Taxation without representation. They do not work on it. They do not negotiate TV contracts. They are not. They have no subpoena power. They have no warrant power. They can't come on campuses. All they do is sit back and try to punish people for things that are literally constitutionally allowed. And I don't have a problem with people going back to school, okay? And you're talking to a person who school is not life. I have, three degrees. Four. I forget sometimes. I was at many different schools, okay? And if the major leagues, I'm sorry, the minor league systems in these other sports, they don't understand. These guys have been pros now. I'm going to be real with you, man. My whole life since the 80s. So to make a comment that, well, he had an agent. Well, guess what? You're allowed to have an agent. He's a child. When you're a child, you should have someone speaking for you. That should not hold you from your own future opportunities. So is it the Wild West? Yes. Is it a problem? Yes. Do we need some type of control? Yes. But the NCAA should not be the ones doing it. And I do not have a problem with someone who has legitimate time. Listen, he can go back and play. He has 1 year, 2 years. I have a good friend, Jason Reed, my Morehouse brother who played ball, number 12, shooting guard for Morehouse. He got shot one time, okay? Just accident, wrong place one time. Good kid. Well, good man. We're men now. But he ended up missing an entire year. He still got that year back. Like, he still was able to get that year back because that's his year. So it doesn't matter how old he was when he graduated. And he was not a traditional student, but time and a circumstance changed things. And, man, to your point, man, like, you're killing it. And that's why I had to call. I'm not going to lie to you, in full transparency, I called him when I heard you mention Payne Lodgers on the board. That's my dog. And I said, Payne Lodgers is working your board? You must be all right. I know I've only talked to you a couple times, but, man, you get well thought out takes, man. Even when I don't agree with you, I find a way to, like, still not be mad at what you say, man. I appreciate it.
7: Dude, that was awesome. Email from Atlanta, man. I mean, if everybody could have that energy, let's go, man. Let's go. That was outstanding.
9: I'm fired up now.
7: Dude, I am too, man. I'm ready to go through a wall for that dude, man. He was fired up. And just to the last part of what he says, and then I want to continue to give him accolades and ask you guys what you thought of that call. But what I try to accomplish, and I say this at the beginning of every show, and hopefully you've all listened long enough, you don't have to agree with me, man. There's, in this country right now, everybody has to agree with everybody, and if you don't agree, then people get mad and they scream and they rah, rah, rah, rah. Look, man, we're just talking sports. So if I say something and you don't agree, that's totally cool, man. We're just talking. We're just talking sports. We're just sitting in a bar having a beer just talking some sports. So I like the fact that he came in. And, you know, like I said, the host is not always right. A lot of times I'm not. I'm just giving my thoughts on things. So I love that he said that at the end. But as far as Deshaun, like, he went Deshaun Watson. He went Dan Lanning. He went, like, that was outstanding. And, like, he didn't take a breath. He was, like, energy. Like, he was going. That was outstanding. Boys, what do you think?
9: He's about as caffeinated as I am. I'm on hour number what? 11 of radio?
7: Yeah,
9: and I could go for 11. Another 8. I could go another 8 after that. Like, just bring it on.
7: Are you going to the coffee machine between, like, at every break, or how you handle it? Or you got an espresso machine? Or are you going to the fridge for energy drinks? What are you doing?
9: So I've got an espresso machine. I had a double shot to start the show. I got through that pretty quick, and then I popped one of these caffeine pouches a couple of seconds ago. So we're just going right along. We're treading water
10: at this point.
11: That's the 11-hour shift right
7: now. I love it. Yes, I know. What is he like? Because normally you're at, what, 11 hours today or 14? I mean, that's just that's insane.
11: 14's
7: we're not
11: great.
7: Digging ditches. We're not breaking rocks. But come on, man. That's a long time. Let's go next to Matt in Toronto. Hi, Matt. Welcome to Westwood One Sports. Go right ahead.
12: Hey, how are you doing?
7: Matt. Hey, man. How are you?
12: Hello? Good. Apologize for the voice. Just coming back from a wedding. So, but yeah, I want to touch on the Deshaun Watson stuff. I can't believe how tone deaf he is. Like, I'm a diehard Steelers fan. I mean, we have Big Ben, who obviously had his allegations. And guess why no one booed him at Heinz Field? Performance. The guy performed. He won Super Bowls. He won games and everything like that. He also had Mike Vick in Philadelphia. Fans, for better or worse, whether it's right or wrong, they want to support their players. Like, obviously, some of these guys do have some chalky personal life things, but at the end of the day, we all want to support our team, support our players, and get, for better or worse, we do know people make mistakes, and we want to support them. This guy has sucked for the Browns, and I do think there's some karma for that organization for the way they treated Baker on his way out. He came into Pittsburgh, he won a playoff game, and they sent him out, even though he was playing injured for them. And, yeah, I think it's just a little bit of karma, but this guy is just tone deaf.
7: That's a great point. You said it very, very well. That's Matt in Toronto. By the way, I have a thing that I like to say, talent versus tolerance. You just mentioned that. Ben Roethlisberger had some things. Okay, he was very talented, so the fan base was tolerant. You mentioned Michael Vick going to Philadelphia. Yeah, those were major allegations. Not allegations. They were true. He went to prison for it. Talent, tolerance. Talent, tolerance. Deshaun Watson, the Browns fans, however you take this is how you take this, if he was really, really good, they could forgive him. The organization could forgive him. Fans around the NFL could forgive him. It's a talent versus tolerance issue. If you're really talented, we will be very tolerant. And that goes across – this is life. That's just not sports. Talent versus tolerance. Deshaun Watson has been really bad. And then he has a golden opportunity, as most quarterbacks, and if you missed it, we'll play it for you again – but he had a major opportunity to just say, look, as most quarterbacks' DNA is, that's what you're – even when you're a young kid, like, you know this. A guy ran a wrong route. You threw an interception. After the game, you don't say that. We all know this. This is not new stuff. You get booed in a preseason game when you go 5-for-12 and throw an interception, and then you go after the fans afterwards, and you talk about how you got hurt and they cheered you and all that. I get it. Like, I get it. You can say that all behind the scenes. But you're a leader of a football team. Yep, I was 5-for-12 and threw an interception. I got to be better. Yeah, and then he's asked about being booed. How many? All these guys have been booed. You're in Cleveland, man. Yeah, I got to be better. I understand why they booed me. I got to be better. Haven't lived up to the contract. Didn't live up to it today. Got to be better. Like, that's all you have to say over and over and over again. Like, it's on a loop on a record. I was bad. I admit it. Take the blame. People love that. We will forgive you. We are a forgiving society. We forgive just about everybody, no matter how heinous the crime a lot of times. Now, yeah, there's obviously a limit to things, but they'll forgive you. All you got to do is fall on the sword a lot of times. It's really not a hard concept to understand, even if you've been really, really bad. People like that. For some reason in sports, I don't really buy that. But a lot of times fans will say, well, at least he apologized. Yeah, he was terrible. Of course he apologized. But a guy who's 30-plus years old at home in a preseason game isn't smart enough, hasn't been told enough times, doesn't have just the logic in his head, who has stolen nearly $230 million, and at the end of this will steal the $230 million, plus have dead cap of $35 million in 2027, have dead cap of $52 million in 2028, $86 million even after this season where he gets paid an obscene amount of money and is attacking the fan base. Brilliant. That's really smart. That's good. I couldn't have done it better myself. That is extremely smart to do. John is in Baltimore. Hi, John. Thanks for waiting. You're on Sportsnet here on Westwood One Sports. Go right ahead.
10: Hey, thank you. Yeah, I couldn't help. I had to call in after this guy from Cleveland called. Deshaun Watson, hey, I bought in, man. I got the jersey. I bought in. I'm thinking, wait a minute, what? You bought in? The entire country was laughing when it happened. I mean, there's personal quarterbacks, Roethlisberger, whatever. They have some personal stuff, but not 35 lawsuits against you, and then you sign them to the biggest contract, guaranteed contract in history. I can't believe this guy hasn't has a job, but these quasi-moronic Browns fans, there weren't any red flags that went up. How could you even buy in the first place? I bought in. I bought the jersey. I was all in. What? It makes unbelievable. If you could do me a favor and the country a favor and read off the names of the starting quarterbacks for the Browns in the last 25 years on the air, I think the Packers have had three, the Steelers have had five, the Ravens have had four or five. If you could you please read the name of the Browns quarterback since 2000? I think there's 40 of them.
7: Yeah, I will. Thanks, John. I appreciate it. Open Jeep. Now there's going to be a war. 310-840-4910 between Baltimore and Cleveland. Tim Couch, Ty Detmer, Doug Peterson, Spurgeon Wynn, who was taken ahead of Tom Brady. That was a good one. Kelly Holcomb, Jeff Garcia, Luke McCown, Trent Dilfer. Oh, my God, this is the graveyard of quarterbacks. Charlie Fry, Derek Anderson, Brady Quinn, who was a first-round pick, Ken Dorsey, who's been a better offensive coordinator, Bruce Gradkowski, who wasn't bad for the Raiders, Colt McCoy, who had a career as a backup, Jake Delhomme, who actually was good in Carolina, Seneca Wallace, who was a better receiver than quarterback, Jason Campbell, Brian Hoyer, this is where it gets really bad, Johnny Manziel, Josh McCown, Austin Davis, Cody Kessler, Robert Griffin III, Deshaun Kizer, second-round pick of the Packers, Kevin Hogan, Baker, and they didn't even know what they had then, Tyrod Taylor, Case Keenum, Nick Mullins, Jacoby Brissett, Deshaun Watson, Joe Flacco for a minute. That one wasn't so bad. P.J. Walker, Jeff Driscoll, Jameis Winston, Bailey Zappi. I think that's the list. I did that off the top of my head. No, I didn't. But anyway, and then, yeah, add Shedeur Sanders, add Dylan Gabriel, and unfortunately add the rookie out of Arkansas, Talen Green, who I think is a better athlete than actually quarterback. That's ugly. That is absolutely ugly. So as far as I understand what you're saying about not buying the jersey or something like that, but that list to me, it's a desperation thing. I'm not going to blame the fans. I'm going to blame Jimmy Haslam. He's the owner. Like you talked about the fire, you know, Jimmy Haslam has a job. He owns a team. And so what I'm saying is because of that list, they were desperate. I understand why the organization did it. I'm not saying that I would have done it because of the heinous allegations that were against him, but I understand the desperation of the Browns. I don't know that there was another team out there that would have the desperation of the Browns. And then when you get said player, I'm not blaming the fans for this. When you get said player, you can rationalize this as a fan. All fans can. Think about all, you know, when Philly gets Michael Vick, the Philly fans could rationalize it. When, you know, I've done sports radio in San Francisco for years and years and years and years and years. It's a safe haven for Barry Bonds. You may think that Barry Bonds did this, this, and this. In San Francisco, a lot of people love Barry Bonds. So, I mean, you go on down the line. Whatever the person or player is, that you can rationalize. We've all done it through the not every organ. You know, most organizations are not perfect. They've picked up a player where you go like, how could you do that? I mean, Seattle just picked up Terry and Arnold. I don't think the signing is official yet, but we've seen it on Hard Knocks. Like, Detroit cut him. Seattle picked him up. I mean, again, it's talent versus tolerance. The guy's a former first-round pick. Seattle probably needs some corner help. They lost Rick Woolen or whatever. Their fans can rationalize it. Hey, you know, who knows? Every team has done it through the years. I don't think there's one team that has never picked up a player where you said, it's a liffy there. I mean, some are worse than others, obviously. But we've all rationalized it as a fan. Like, okay. Maybe not to the extent of Deshaun Watson, I'll give you that. But I'm not blaming the fan base. Hit me up at 310-840-4910. We can continue this conversation coming up next. 310-840-4910. We'll take this to the top of the hour. We'll continue to the top of the hour. But you can take over the show in about 17 minutes. Very, very simple. We should be talking about blank. We'll continue the conversation about Deshaun Watson. We can get into your NFL teams, Major League Baseball stuff, whatever it is that you want to hit. We will officially open things up at the top of the hour. We'll continue the conversation about Deshaun Watson until then. In fact, if you missed the postgame sound, let's play that to refresh that, and then we'll get more of your thoughts next. Again, it is Sports Night, your late night version, only here on Westwood One Sports and the Westwood One Sports app.
6: Westwood One. The NFC is loaded with questions. Can anyone beat the Rams super team? Will Caleb Williams live up to the hype? Are the Seahawks ready to repeat? We're less than 3 weeks away from the regular season. Buckle up. Westwood One Sports.
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10: All right, we got to be quick about it because at the top of the hour, it is time to open things up to you. We've had a great conversation about Deshaun Watson. We'll continue that, but it is very simple. At the top of the hour, we should be talking about blank. Jump on the line now at 310-840-4910, whether it's Deshaun Watson, something else we've talked about tonight, or you'd love to go completely off the board. That is very cool with me. So jump them on at 310-840-4910 on the Westwood One Sports Talk and Text Line. Let's get through as many as we can until then. Joe is first up in Worcester. Hi, Joe. Welcome to Westwood One Sports. Go right ahead, Joe.
13: Hi, long-time listener, first-time caller. I just want to say, like, Deshaun Watson is the Bobby Bonilla of the NFL right now. You give him a fully guaranteed contract and you don't respect the fans. Like, come on now. Like, you got to respect the fans. You got to respect everyone who's got to, like, live up to that contract. So what I recommend is for Cleveland, just do away with the contract. Do away with everything. Go into a full rebuild. Get Arch Manning in the first round. Get a top three pick. He'll be there and rebuild from there. You got rid of Myles Garrett. You got rid of Nick Chubb. You got rid of Baker Mayfield. You got rid of Landry. What else is left? What else is left?
10: No, that's a great point. You just made me not that I'm not the biggest, you know, Arch Manning's fine. It's not that I'm a fan or not a fan of Arch Manning, but could you imagine? Because remember, Eli would not go to the Chargers. I mean, I don't know why you wouldn't go to San Diego. I know they were bad at that point, but it's like, come on, it's maybe the greatest city in the United States. It's amazing. If you've never been there, drop everything you're doing, fly there right now, take a red eye, whatever. If you're on the East Coast, he wouldn't go there. Like, if I'm part of the Manning family and Cleveland has the first pick, there's no freaking way I'm going to Cleveland. There's no way. No offense to you, Cleveland. It's not a city thing. It's not that. It's just I just read off the quarterbacks. Like, there's no way that if I'm Arch Manning, I'm allowing that. Or not Arch Manning. If I'm just the Manning family. Do I got to do it again? Tim Couch, Ty Detmer, Doug Peterson, Spurgeon Wynn, Kelly Holcomb, Jeff Garcia, Luke McCown, Trent Dilfer, Charlie Fry, Derek Anderson, Brady Quinn, Ken you get the idea. Johnny Manziel, Connor Shaw, Josh McCown, Austin Davis, Cody Kessler, Deshaun Kizer, et cetera, et cetera, et cetera, et cetera, et cetera, et cetera, et cetera. I mean, we don't have to keep doing this. Bailey Zappi. Any of that, like, yeah, huh? I don't want to be on that list. Like, nah. They already said no once. And I think they asked that. I think they asked Arch Manning about it, or somebody said, you know, like Eli wouldn't go to the Chargers. He ended up going to the Giants. Like, would you reject, you know, a certain team? Would you reject Arizona? Would you reject the Jets? Would you reject, like, even if you stay another year, you're going to somebody who's not of the desirables. But Cleveland's a different story. Even Browns fans would have to admit, like, that's different. Like, I didn't even read the whole list there because I didn't want you to get depressed. I want you to be in a great mood. Like, I can't do that. No. Like, I would think that the Manning family would just say, I mean, what do you guys think? Do you guys think that they'd willingly go to the Browns? I don't think anybody would. Like, any of these guys are like, yeah, Arizona's not much better. New York's not much better. Miami, whatever team ends up in that space, in that spot. But, God, I could see somebody just going, look, man, that list is – I don't want to be on that list. I don't want to be on that list. No. That would be insane. Anyway, we'll see. We'll see if Cleveland gets to the top of that list. As far as Deshaun Watson, let's continue to have that conversation. At the top of the hour, we're going to open everything up to you. We should be talking about blank. It's very simple. You can go completely off the board, talk about your NFL team. We've got a lot of preseason games that have happened in week number two. You can talk about college football. Your team is coming up. We're getting closer and closer. We played Dan Lanning a little bit earlier. I'm for pros being able to be in training camps and then go back to college. I'm fine with that. You've already signed money. You've already signed with an agent. What's the holdback now? Are the Dodgers a house of cards? We did that a little bit earlier as well. Will this just do what basically the lockout was supposed to do, which was kind of neuter the Dodgers, which I think this whole Mark Walter situation may just do? Or you can go completely off the board and talk about something that we have not discussed tonight. Any questions, comments, or thoughts? It's really, really simple. If you're new to the show, the late night version of Sports Night, what we do to start hour number three is very, very simple. We should be talking about blank. So let's line up the lines now at 310-840-4910, whether it's Deshaun Watson or another topic you want to get into. Let's do that at the top of the hour. The late night version of Sports Night. John Lund with you. Will is here. Peyton is here. And we're going to take your thoughts coming up next. Only here on Westwood One Sports and the very downloadable, do it right now, please, Westwood One Sports app.
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21: 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A 10% chance of rain tonight, otherwise mostly clear with a low of 71. Sunday starts sunny with a high of 95. And Sunday afternoon, mostly clear, low 70. Showers and storms return to the forecast in the week ahead. Highs in the low 90s, lows in the 70s. We'll keep an eye on the weather. You stay tuned right here to AM 970, FM 96.3.
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10: Number three, this is the Power Hour. We'll call this the Power Hour. Thanks for joining us. 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Thank you for making the time. For the show tonight, you've come in at the perfect time. It's very simple. We start the third hour with We Should Be Talking About Blank. Lines are wide open at 310-840-4910. We've talked a ton about Deshaun Watson tonight. Dan Lanning said, hey, guys shouldn't be able to come from training camps back to college. I completely disagree. Are the Dodgers built on a house of cards, and will they ultimately have to pay the piper? They've got over a billion dollars. In deferred contracts, Mark Walter is in some trouble. Will he have to sell the Dodgers, or at least his 47% share? And how much would that change the Dodgers? It would really take care of what the lockout's supposed to take care of anyway, or any other things. You want to talk about your team, preseason performance in week number two. College football is close as well. Anything else when it comes to baseball, we can do anything. Tarik Skubal got his first win for the Dodgers, finally, or anything along those lines. Or you can go completely off the board at 310-840-4910. Since you may have just joined us and haven't heard what Deshaun Watson had to say, because a lot of people still want to talk about it, let's do that, and then I'll jump out to the line. So Deshaun Watson in Cleveland's preseason game today, as he battles between Shedeur Sanders and Deshaun Watson. Goes 5 of 12 with an interception, gets booed, and this was his post-game reaction to the home crowd booing him.
3: I mean, I didn't have no reaction. I think the biggest thing is, I think you guys know too, and I think the whole world knows, it has nothing to do about the performance. It's a little bit personal than that, so I think that's it's a disrespectful thing. I'm going to keep whatever I feel with me and my family internally on how I feel about that. Last time I played on this field, I tore my Achilles. And that same fan base, they cheered when I got hurt. What does that have to do with anything about performance? When a person get hurt, especially for your own city, and they cheer.
4: Does that make you regret coming here?
3: No, I don't regret anything in my life. You know, I think the Lord put me through situations for a reason.
10: All right, what he should have said and what most quarterbacks would say, especially given that he's a veteran and has been at this a long time, I got to be better. 5 of 12 is not acceptable for me. I haven't lived up to my contract. I got to be better for this team. Blah, blah, blah. It's really, really simple. You don't have to believe it. You just have to say it. That's the position. That's what it demands. You're supposed to be a leader on this team. Calling out the fan base, probably not the best idea, especially when you had a $230 million guaranteed contract. You've hurt the team financially. It's been an embarrassment since you've been there. You haven't been very good. I would disagree 100% with his premise of it's not performance-related. It's all performance-related. And the fact that they were excited to get you and they thought maybe this would be the end of that endless quarterback carousel easily. Cleveland has the worst quarterback situation in the history of the league. I've already twice read it off. It's nauseating, especially for Browns fans. So give me your thoughts on that. It's very, very simple. It is called talent versus tolerance, and the fans, the organization, the talent isn't there, so the tolerance is non-existent. 310-840-4910. Let's lead off with, and again, it is We Should Be Talking About Blank, so it doesn't just have to be Deshaun Watson. We can talk about whatever you like, but let's start out with Mike. He's in Texas. Mike, welcome to Sports Night here on Westwood One Sports. Go right ahead, Mike.
5: Yeah, real fast, off topic, I want to bring this up, but I'm going to put it on my homework app for a second.
6: a very mediocre Astros team as Jordan Alvarez, and I haven't heard anybody talk about this yet, got a real legitimate chance of Triple Crown this year. So there's that. Mm-hmm.
10: Yeah, he's the best player. He's the best hitter in baseball. There's no question.
6: Deshaun Watson, forgive me, I'm an old man now, so my memory's not what it was. Way back right before we were drafting him, he was saying all the right things. There's an interview with his mom. He's a good boy. He's a Christian boy. All the right things were being said. And, of course, when you say you're a Christian, that sells in a lot of towns, and especially sells down here in Houston. But right before he was drafted, I made a note of this. Right before he was drafted, there was a very short video out that anybody could watch. He was filmed with a, don't ask me your name, because I don't keep up with this kind of stuff, an adult film star. I think it's still out there. It wasn't anything salacious or anything. There's nothing wrong with it. It just looked like two, you know, remember he was young, so calling him a kid. Just having a good time. Looked like in an apartment setting and all that. But my first impulse on that one was, this is not a good look. Because, again, the adult film actor is apparently notorious. I immediately considered that a red flag. Right there, even though there weren't really anything to it. So I don't recall him being this brazen with this attitude when he was with the Texans. What'd you say? He's 30 now? 30, 31?
10: He's 30.
6: Something like that?
10: Yeah, he's 30.
6: He's 30.
10: Uh-huh.
6: He should know that. Certainly he has an agent or some handlers. When I heard his comments about the game afterwards, I said, what are you thinking? I mean, really? I have nothing to regret. I couldn't believe it. This wasn't the guy I remember being drafted by the Texans way back when. Anyway, I'm speaking my mind. I appreciate your time. I'll hold up and listen.
10: Thanks, Mike. And open jump at 310-840-4910. We should be talking about blank. A lot of the conversation tonight has been Deshaun Watson. I'm just talking on the field, not off the field. In 2020 for the Texans, he had 33 touchdowns and 7 interceptions, threw for nearly 5,000 yards, and had a quarterback rating of 112, which is ridiculously high. 2021, obviously, he doesn't play. 2022, he goes to Cleveland, gets hurt, plays in only 6 games, and is generally terrible. 2023, gets hurt, plays in 6 games, is generally terrible. And then he didn't play last year. In 2024, he's played 7 games. So for all of the things that happen off the field and the embarrassment that Cleveland would take, and I'm only saying this because he said it's not about performance, in 4 seasons with the Browns, you've played in 19 games. In 4 seasons with the Browns, you've thrown 19 touchdown passes to 12 interceptions, and you've generally not been good. And we had a guy from Baltimore say, how could you get behind a guy? Because that's what a team does, especially when they've had the bad quarterback play that they have. And then for Deshaun Watson to come out again and be so tone deaf and say, A, I don't regret anything in my life, B, rip on the fan base and talk about how they cheered you when you got hurt. Look, I'm not saying that part of it is right, but it's so simple. Here's a guy who's 30 who will be 31 on September 14th who doesn't know that, look, I haven't performed up to this contract. I haven't been even close to this contract. It's the largest contract in history that's guaranteed. He's still got over $100 million in dead cap space. They cannot cut him this year. It would too much damage to the organization. They have an out next year in which he's going to hit $35 million the first year and $52 million the second year. It's over $86 million in dead cap space, which then necessitates that they have to make financial moves that are not in favor of the organization. But yet, after the game, he doesn't have the wherewithal or doesn't have the people around him, or just he shouldn't even need people around him to say this. He shouldn't need a PR department to say this, to say, look, it's on me. I went 5 of 12 through an interception, but he goes after the fan base. It's just one of the most ridiculous things that you're ever going to see, but that's what Deshaun Watson did. It's just, it's not a smart move. And you would think, look, if a kid's young, I mean, I think kids learn this in high school. Like, look, I'm the leader of the team. I think kids learn this in high school. I think they should know it in college. But by the time you're almost 31 years old, all you got to do to get the fan base a little bit in your favor when you play this way is to just say, look, it's on me. I got to be better. It's a really simple thing to do, and going after a fan base is never a smart thing to do. 310-840-4910. Give me your thoughts, not only on that or whatever you would like to do. Again, we should be talking about blank. Ladies and gentlemen, boys and girls of all ages, it is time for our weekly call, and it just gets better and better. And I do think, by the way, Peyton, we have an open for Mr. Positive now.
7: Oh, yeah.
10: Is that true? All right, before we get to Mr. Positive, let's play the open and then straight to Mr. Positive.
8: I know who it is. So go for your dreams.

0: 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Mr. Positive, you're on SportsNet on Westwood One Sports with your own open. 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
1: To my warriors, as I explode through your radio dial and take you into the abyss, in other words, the theater of the mind, ask yourself, do you believe in you? I believe in you. Are you happy? Do you have what you want? Remember, do you feel it? Do you know what I mean? The moment is coming to awaken your dreams. Boom shakalaka. Warriors, be unique. Do not take no for an answer. You are the best. Your dreams are right in front of you. Do you want to succeed? Do you want to be happy? I know that you do. Warriors, fight. Fight, fight. In order to do the impossible, you must see the invisible. Warriors, I bend, I bow, I fall to my knees, asking you please to reach for your dreams. Boom, shakalaka. Ow!
0: Mr. Positive. Very nice, very nice. Wow. A-plus version from Mr. Positive tonight. It opens you up at 310-844-4910. By the way, Peyton, who came up with that open? Who did that?
2: That's our boy, a previous caller, Israel Bentley.
0: Very nice. God, is there anything he can't do? He was an awesome call tonight. Man, he crushed that. That was very nice, man. Well done by you, Israel, man. You've contributed to the show twice tonight at a very high level.
2: Oh, yeah.
0: Very nice, man. Very nice. What did you make of that, Will? You know Mr. Positive as far as his normal efforts, better, worse. You want to grade it? What do you think?
3: You know what? I'll give him a solid B tonight.
0: Okay.
3: He didn't bring it maybe as much as last week when it was just an unhinged hour worth of calls. But he loves to explode through the radio dials.
0: Yeah, that part always makes me squirm a little bit in my chair. Yeah, the exploding part makes me squirm in my chair a little bit.
3: You gotta hold tight. You never know where he's gonna go with it.
0: Yeah, I get a little nervous about that. I'd like some dinner first, please. You know, a couple glasses of wine before you do that kind of thing. But anyway, whatever. Can't always get what you want, as the Rolling Stones once said.
3: Can't.
0: That opens you up through it all 844-4910. I probably shouldn't use that term. Bennett is in the bay coming up next. Bennett, you're on SportsNet here on Westwood One Sports. Go right ahead, Bennett.
4: Hey, John. I just wanted to call and talk about a couple things. First off, I wanted to say that we should have more kids calling in because I'm 16 years old and I love radio.
0: Nice.
4: And I think more kids should. Listen to the radio, and I've learned so much from radio, and yeah.
0: Very cool, man. I'm glad that you called in at 6. We did have a caller, I don't know, what would you say, an hour ago, Will, where young guy, I can't remember who he was calling from, but yeah, we normally have a young caller from Chicago. We haven't heard from him in a couple of weeks, though, but yeah, we have a few on the line, which is very nice. They're, like I said, this is not like a club. You don't have to be 21 or over. I'm very happy that you called. So go right ahead, Bennett.
4: Yeah, I just want to talk about the NL MVP race.
0: Sure.
4: I think that, I mean, obviously, I'm a Giants fan. I'm from the Bay Area, but I would like PCA to win. I just don't know if he's going to win, just because if we, like, look at, like, the past, and I know in the NBA it was, like, 2021 it was Jokic, and then the next year it was Jokic, and then the NBA didn't want to give Jokic, like, the MVP for the third year, so they gave it to Embiid. So I feel like PCA deserves it, and they should give it to PCA, but you just can't deny what Shohei Ohtani's doing, even without pitching. Like, he was on Cy Young track and going crazy batting, and yeah, that's my thought.
0: But first of all, that's a great point, and I love that we're talking a little baseball here. Based on right now, just momentum-wise, and I'm a huge baseball head, momentum-wise, if Shohei Ohtani, I think, gets back on the mound, that he has an opportunity. If not, Pete Carl Armstrong the other night when Shohei hit two home runs, Pete Carl Armstrong hit two home runs. He hit one to lead off the game, and then he hit one in a walk-off fashion. Then the very next day, he hit a – yesterday, he hit a home run to start the game against Seattle. They ended up losing that game. But Pete Carl Armstrong has so much momentum going on right now. If Shohei pitches and hits, it's hard to beat him. But Pete Carl Armstrong right now has the highest WAR in all of baseball. A WAR, what is it good for? Well, a lot of people like that. And then – if Shohei's not pitching, he's a DH. And look, DHs have won this thing. I'm not saying they haven't. But his defense in center field, his base running is outstanding. He's a great leader of that team. The Cubs continue to win. They've lost two in Seattle. But they're a good enough team to where, even with the Dodgers record, I mean, you're not going to see go back to, I believe it's 1987. Like, my wife will say, hey, bring bread home. And I can't remember. But I remember that Andre Dawson, for like a sixth place Cubs team, won the MVP in 1987. You're not going to see that anymore. It's just the way people think. But the Cubs have won enough and are winning enough. They're a playoff team, and they've been on pretty much a hot streak for the last, you know, month or 6 weeks. They've been really, really good. So they win enough. Pete Carl Armstrong is an amazing defender. He's a great base runner. He's 30-plus home runs. He's already a 30-30 guy. So the way it is, and then, Bennett, you brought up a great point, which is, I don't know why this is. I've been in the media for a very, very long time. We get bored after a while. You know, Jordan could have won the MVP every single year. There was a point where LeBron could have won the MVP every single year, but we get bored sometimes as a media. And it's like, okay, we've given it to that guy so many years in a row, let's just change it up. You know, Jokic right now could win the MVP every single year. His numbers are ridiculous, but, and I know that's the NBA, but just, we just don't tend to do that. So I could see Pete Carl Armstrong getting it just because everyone's like, okay. Like, not that we're not Ohtani'd out. I mean, we're still like, this is ridiculous. And it doesn't necessarily mean that Ohtani's not the best player in baseball. He might be the best player of all time. But, sorry, I thought I was going to sneeze, and I still might. So I just did. I just had to turn my mic off. So people are like, what is wrong with this guy? But anyway, I think Pete Carl Armstrong is probably. I mean, he's plus. I'm looking at it right now. He's minus 155, and Ohtani's plus 125. It's not like Alvarez over in the American League. Jordan Alvarez is minus 1,200. He's winning the MVP. Carl Armstrong and Joey Ohtani, it's still, you know, kind of up in the air. But I mean, wouldn't you agree, Will? I mean, right now, PCA is probably the MVP, but we shall see. There's a lot of, what is there, 30-plus games left? We'll see. He should be the guy. That's what I think. But there you go. All right, we'll continue the conversation. We should be talking about blank. I love that we got into a little baseball there. We can continue the conversation about Deshaun Watson. We replayed that for you. Let's get into that conversation. Anything else that is on your mind? Everybody always likes to opine on Mr. Positive, who just gave us a great call. Great, by the way. That's the first time I've heard that opening. That is outstanding. So we'll get to all those coming up next. Open the lines up at 310-840-4910. We should be talking about blanks.

0: kicks off in less than 3 weeks. We're ready. Are you? 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
11: 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It appears by its own numbers, the U.S. government seems insolvent. 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
3: Yes! Great to be on the late night version of Sports Night here on Westwood One Sports and the Westwood One Sports app. However you are listening, thank you so much. Whether you're on the East Coast and it's already Sunday, or the West Coast where you're still hanging out on a Saturday night, we are continuing. It's very, very simple. We should be talking about blank at 310-840-4910. Take it whatever direction that you want. We've talked a lot about Deshaun Watson tonight. Dan Lanning said these guys who have already been in NFL training camps, they shouldn't be able to come back. I think they should be able to. Are the Dodgers built on a house of cards? We'll continue that conversation as well if you want to get into that conversation. Somebody called PCA as the MVP. Lots of different things. You can even talk about your NFL team. Lots of preseason for week number two. We're only just a couple of weeks away from the opener. Remember, we got the Seahawks and the Patriots, and then we go to Australia with the Rams and the 49ers. So all of that stuff is on the table, however you want to take it. Do it however you'd like at 310-840-4910. Your old friend John Lund here. Will is here producing the programs. Peyton is the guy that's running the ship as well. So however you are listening, thanks. And thanks to the whole crew here at 310-840-4910 on Sports Night on Westwood One Sports. All right, let's continue the thoughts. Wyatt is up next in San Francisco. Wyatt, welcome. You're on Westwood One Sports. Go right ahead.
4: Awesome. Thank you for having me on. Wanted to beat the dead horse of Deshaun Watson today.
3: But, sure.
4: What a clown, man. I mean, this city embraced you as the savior, right? Deshaun coming out of some controversy and had some injury issues, looking to have a rebound in his career in the city. He gave him the key to the franchise, pretty much. You know, you have the wheel, captain. And, man, has he just ruined everything and showing no remorse for the situation as well. To come out there and to complain about the fans as a quarterback who's supposed to be the leader of the team and the leader of the franchise, you just can't do it. I'm a Denver fan, right? I had to endure the Russell Wilson era. I was kind of bummed that we missed out on Deshaun at the time. And you could talk about how bad the Denver situation was with Russ, but man, even though I had to endure that, I'm so glad I'm not a Cleveland fan with this Deshaun Watson situation. And you also look at the two franchises as a whole. I love how my Broncos decided to, they saw it immediately, pretty much. This wasn't going to work out. Why, you know, endure multiple years of poor performance out of Russ? Let's just move on. We're Denver. We want to compete in this league. They go out. They get the homie Bo Nix. Love that guy. He looked great the other night in the preseason game. That ankle looked fresh. Love it. But Deshaun, you just cannot come out on that podium and complain about the fans. And for his ego of him to say, you know, I have no regrets about any. Let's hold the phone there, pal. So, anyways, thank you for listening to my griping about Deshaun Watson.
3: Anytime, Wyatt. Thanks for the call, man. Do it again. 310-840-4910. It opens up that line. This is a friend of mine, man. We hung out. Vasu is in San Jose, California, staying in Northern California. What's up, my friend? Good to have you on, man. How are you?
5: Hi, John. Thank you for giving me part two after last week.
3: Of course, brother. What's on your mind?
5: Oh, you know what? I actually wanted to talk about it because I know if we're starting the NFL. I know you're a big NFL guy. You know, I don't know if you remember or not. I'm a big Chicago Bears fan, and I know people get on Caleb Williams all the time. But I just say, you know, you can't play football without an offensive line, and he got sacked a ton 2 years ago. Last year, when you blocked for him. I don't know what he did, and they won a division. Now, they got a third-place schedule last year. But this year, I want to know what you. I want to know what you think. I mean, Jordan Love is great and all that in Detroit, whatever. But you know, this is the NFC North, and I'm a big Bears fan. I really wanted to hear because I know you follow all 32 teams. I just want to know what you think about the Bears, and I have a Dodgers thing after that because I'm a Dodgers fan too. I'm all over the board.
3: First and foremost, I'm a big Ben Johnson fan, so I think he's brilliant. I think he's got a lot of offensive weapons. What happens a lot of times is the only thing that would concern me is when you have kind of the cardiac season that they have, that tends to even out. But I think they have the talent. You just mentioned this along the offensive line. That's the key. Braxton Jones at left tackle. Tooney's really, really good. I think their offensive line is good enough. I really like Wright at right tackle. But then you start looking at the offensive weapons, like you said. They got two really good tight ends, really good running game. DeShaun Swift, they've got a couple of different guys. They had the seventh rounder from Rutgers last year. Where I think the whole key is going to be for them is, can they defensively, can they get to the quarterback? You know, they got Montez Sweat a couple of years ago from Washington. Is he going to be good enough? You know, that's where it flies with me because I think they're going to score points. I mean, you got a great offensive guy. I think the Kobe Bryant injury in the secondary, the kid they got from Seattle, he's going to be out like 6 or 8 weeks. I think that's a major deal back there. But, you know, it looks to me as you look at the defense, can you get to the quarterback? Can you defend well enough? Because offensively, you know this. With Ben Johnson, with Caleb Williams getting better, with the kind of offensive weapons that they have, they're going to score points. I'm a big Adunze fan. He hasn't broken out yet. But I think that Chicago's right there. I think that's, other than the NFC West, I think that's the toughest division in football. I think Detroit's going to bounce back. Like you said, Green Bay is right there. Minnesota with Kyler, what are they going to be? So I think it's going to be a really competitive division. It just comes down to how good the defense is going to be for the Bears. And you wanted to talk about, did you say Dodgers?
5: I hope they can rush the passer, but they're secondary. You know, if you can't rush the passer, then your secondary gets exposed, and that's the problem that I have with that. Anyway, yeah, the Dodgers, I have been a Dodgers fan since, 1977. I'm older than you. And the fact is that I've seen their bullpen the last year. In 2024, they won with the bullpen. Last year, they won with the two starters like Arizona did way back when they used the starters in relief. This year, with Diaz being on the injured list, and they don't really have a closer, and their bullpen has always been fool's gold to me for the last 3 years, and I said it. I'm just trying to figure out if they can actually pull this through because now they've got injuries, and Baez is out for 4 weeks. I'm here in L.A. I was at the game today, so I'm like, Baez is out for 4 weeks, and that's just a bad deal for them. So it's just a matter of how they're going to pull this thing through if you can't pitch, because when the postseason starts, you can't hit your way through the postseason.
3: That's a good point. And, you know, a couple of years ago, I didn't think they'd win it. They had a bunch of injuries, and they picked up a couple of pitchers who you wouldn't think were anything, and they figured it out. But like you said, you know, if Yamamoto – the whole thing is it's all about health, right? Do they have enough talent? Of course they do. Yamamoto at the top of that thing. Is Shohei going to pitch in the postseason, and how effective is he going to be? Can Blake Snell stay healthy? Because he generally hasn't been able to. And it's the same thing with Tyler Glasnow. And then, like you said, they got to figure something out, whether it's getting Diaz back on track or finding somebody else that can do it. Because, you know, they've got a couple of guys in the pen. Tanner Scott's having a good year after not being so good last year. But it comes down to – and they've got some good guys in the mid, but we talk about this all the time. When it comes to a bullpen, you've got to have the hammer at the back end. And right now I'd be a little bit nervous, but it's not like Dave Roberts in the – and the Dodgers are going to sit there. If he can't get it done, they're going to have to pull somebody up. But, look, I think it comes down to them and Milwaukee. I think those are the two teams. Milwaukee looks really tough. They've beaten them in the season series. That doesn't mean they're going to do it in the postseason, but Milwaukee is really good. Thanks, my friend. It's always good to hear from you, man. That opens you up at 310-840-4910. Speaking of the Brewers, let's go to Jim in Wisconsin. He wants to talk some Brewers. Hi, Jim. Welcome.
6: You just mentioned the Brewers finally because you were talking about how great the Cubs have been. I just wanted to give a little shout-out to the little team that just keeps going because the Cubs have been supposedly so hot, and if you go back 30 days, they were 7 games behind the Brewers. Where are they now? 7 games behind the Brewers. So I think the Brewers are pretty hot, and yet they don't get talked about. They're the little team with one of the best pitching staffs in the league. And they score, I think they're top 5 in scoring, yet they are worst in home runs. So I just think I'm just tired of hearing about Chicago and PCA because he hasn't done jack against any of the Brewers pitchers. Let's see what happens in when the Brewers play them again, because they've already won 4 out of 6 against them when they played them earlier in the year. And, you know, no love nationally, never get talked about on ESPN, never get talked about on these kind of shows. So, you know, go Brewers. They just played Atlanta's first 2 games. Atlanta's only scored 2 runs in 2 games against this pitching staff and bullpen. So I'm tired of Chicago. I'm tired of Cubs fans and hearing about PCA all the time and nobody talking about any of the Brewers guys that get looked over for, like Bryce Turang got snubbed for the All-Star game. Mm-hmm. I'm just tired of it, and the Brewers are the team that, and they don't get any respect for what they do with what the little money that they have and what the coaches do with the players they have and the farm system that they have. So go Brewers, and we'll see what you little Cubs will be looking at us all season. So it's over. Brewers are taking it, and they're not going to let the Dodgers do what they did last year. They learned their lesson. So that's all I got.
3: Good call by you. That's what this is all about. If you don't think that your team's being talked about enough, that's what I mean. That's why we call it We Should Be Talking About Blank, 310-840-4910. Jim's right. I mean, you look at the Brewers. They are the best run, and it's not even close, smaller market team in all of baseball. And it doesn't matter who they lose. Year after year after year after year, they'll lose a key pitcher, and it doesn't matter. Corbin Burns leaves, fine. Freddie Peralta leaves, fine. A position player leaves, fine. They made an amazing trade this year to pick up Kyle Harrison. But, you know, Contreras has been there. Bowers has an OPS at almost 900. He mentioned Bryce Turang. Churio is great. I mean, it's just they fit together. Yelich is not having the kind of season that he normally has. It doesn't matter. They pick up guys like Andrew Vaughn. But it's really, like you said, it's about the pitching. I mean, Mizorowski is, when it comes to number one starters in the postseason, the guy's rocking a 1.68 ERA. Harrison's got a 284 ERA. If he didn't go out to Vegas for one game in which they played the A's and it was an absolute joke that day, Harrison would have an ERA in the low twos. Logan Henderson is really, really good. I mean, it just doesn't matter. You know, year after year after year, doesn't matter if Stearns leaves for the Mets. They have new leadership, fine. I mean, I think this might be their year. I mean, with what the Dodgers are doing. And the Dodgers are always going to be a factor, there's no doubt. But even the Brewers are 80-49, you know, and he's right. I mean, the Cubs get talked about, PCA gets talked about. I still think PCA is the MVP of the National League. But just to Jim's point, I mean, that doesn't matter. Every single year they lose guys. Every single year the Brewers just come through. And there's, you know, Tampa Bay does it. I know if you're sitting in Tampa or you're a Rays fan, it's like, whoa, we do it pretty well too. I'll give the Rays the American League and the Brewers the National League as far as, you know, small market teams that are not throwing all the money around, but they just do the smart things. They know when to let go of a guy. They know when to make, you know, the Caleb Durbin trade for Kyle Harrison is just like, Durbin's not a bad third baseman. The Red Sox have been rocking and rolling for a long time here, but, like, Harrison was with the Giants as a hometown kid, gets traded to the Red Sox. Neither of those organizations figure out how to use him, and then, you know, they move him over on the mound a little bit, correct a little bit of things, and he got healthy too. But I mean, that's what they do. They just max everybody out. Pat Murphy does a great job. So there you go. Wanted to make sure that you got your propers on that. Let's go out to James in San Diego, wants to talk some PCA. Hi, James. Welcome. Go right ahead.
7: Hey, thanks for having me on. Wanted to bring up PCA's defense as like comparison to like a really good cornerback, say in the NFL, who doesn't necessarily let up a lot of or get the gaudy numbers and interceptions, but PCA's defense, you know, his range and his reaction time is like unparalleled than anybody else in the league, and maybe even for over the last 20 plus years. I was just wondering if there's like a correlation that you could see there between a really good cornerback in the NFL who's not getting all the numbers. And maybe that's why the average fan doesn't notice how actually amazing PCA is at defense, and if that has any effect on his MVP candidate race.
3: That's a great question, James. Thanks for the call. I appreciate it. I don't think that PCA is overlooked. I mean, he's on the Cubs. They're on a ton. And I think everybody knows that he's not only the best center fielder defensively in the league, he might be the best defensive player in the league right now. His WAR is 7.9, to put that in proper perspective. Tied for second is Christopher Sanchez at 6.9 and Shohei Ohtani at 6.9. I mean, the guy defensively, you know, he's at a 1.8, but I mean, he makes Wrigley Field look easy, and it's not. if you've ever been there before, ever covered the anything like that. I mean, the wind's blowing like crazy. He gets to everything. And like I said, I think if there's one aspect of his game that's underrated, it's his base running. And it's not only that he's at 30-plus steals. I mean, he's a 30-30 guy, and he's the first Cub in their history to go back-to-back years at 30-30. It's him taking an extra base. A couple of weeks ago, he won a game with his base running. He was stealing third. The ball got overthrown. He scores in extra innings. I mean, he's just kind of done it in every single way. And like I said, I get the frustration of Milwaukee fans going, "Hey, man." But that's kind of what the Brewers are. They're not like one guy, even though Mizorowski is going to win the Cy Young in the National League. They're kind of that whole team. Pete Crow Armstrong has been ridiculous in every aspect of the game. And I think, you know, for a minute it takes you a second to catch up. And Ohtani's Ohtani. I mean, he honestly might be, and I don't think we're a prisoner of the moment here, Ohtani might be the best baseball player of all time, but it doesn't mean he wins the MVP every single year. If he had continued to pitch, nobody would have caught him. But he's not pitching right now and probably won't pitch to the end of the season, may pitch in the playoffs, whatever. But I think who's having the best season right now doesn't mean he's the best player, but it's a season award. I think it's Pete Crow Armstrong, and I don't think that it's overlooked what he does defensively, how he runs the bases. You know, then it's the home runs and the big plays he's made for his team. But the Cubs are a high-profile team, so most people know exactly what he's doing. All right, 310-840-4910. We'll continue the conversation coming up next. You have done what you always do, which is have a great hour with you taking over the program. There's still a bunch of people that want to get in as well. We'll do it one more segment at 310-840-4910. We should be talking about blank. Anything across the board is open. We'll continue the conversation coming up next, only here on Sports Night on Westwood One Sports and the Westwood One Sports app.
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3: Let's go. Thanks for joining us. One more segment of We Should Be Talking About Blank, 310-804-4910. The floor is yours. You take over the show. Top of the hour, we give you some random headlines, including something that hadn't happened in a year in a WNBA game. John Gruden is back in the booth. Let's discuss that. Rafi Devers goes back to Boston. What would have been a record-setting field goal between the Bucks and the Chiefs and more. We'll do that at the top of the hour, but let's get through the people at 310-804-4910, 310-804-4910, the late-night version of Sports Night here on Westwood One Sports, the Westwood One Sports app. John Lund with you, along with my good friends Will and Peyton. Will is almost on hour 14. How are you holding up, my friend? Everything good?
21: We're doing all right. Might need one last cup of coffee to hold it together, but all in all, we're sane. We're still sane.
3: Okay. That's a good word. For those who don't know, because real quick, then I'll jump out of the lines, I promise. For those who don't know, Will does a ton of shows here on Westwood One Sports because he's an amazing producer, and so everyone wants him on their show. And you're able to, just like I'm on my, I just opened up my second energy drink, and it will keep me up. It will keep me up, and so I'll go home, and I'll bother my whole family. Got three kids in the house, plus my wife. And I'll get home and ramble on stuff, and then we got a dog, and he'll start barking, and then everybody will get woken up, and they're like, come on, man. I'm like, sorry, I can't sleep. I just sucked down two energy drinks, putting drops in my eyes. I'm eating the caffeinated gum, all that kind of stuff. So I'll be up a couple hours past the show, and you can go right to sleep, right? You'll suck down a bunch of coffee, and it's like, crash out.
21: Yeah, I can conk out. It's like a light switch.
3: Just boop, man. I wish I could do that. All right, let's hit the callers. Up first is Violet in L.A. Hi, Violet. Welcome. Go right ahead. You're on Sportsnet here on Westwood One Sports.
22: Hi. Hi. It's Violet and Maddie. We're from L.A.
3: Nice. What's on your mind? Hello? Hello? Is that it? Their cell phones die?
21: Is that it? A prank call?
3: It must have been. If I can be honest, that's usually what happens. That's about the length of time that I can hold a conversation with women. I'll go, hi, and then there's like, So that's probably on. That's on me. That's honestly on me. Like, you know, when I was a young guy, I'd be at a bar or something like that. I'd be, hey, how's it going? And they're like, gone. So that's, you know, that's on, that one's on me probably. That's par for the course. Women don't like to talk to me. They hear my voice and go, So I can see that. That's not on them. That's probably on me. It's probably not a bad cell phone. It's probably on me. Let's go to Alan up in Toronto. I love when we get our Canadians calling the show. Alan, don't be afraid. Welcome. Go right ahead.
0: The Milwaukee Brewers, hats off to them. They're 81-49. Best out of all 32 teams. They've got the best record. And they're two up on the Dodgers. Two wins up on the Dodgers, and they have the season series against the Dodgers, 2-4-3, so you don't have to go hog wild. And Tampa Bay against the Brewers in the World Series, I wouldn't rule that out. I know Tampa Bay's, they've fallen on hard times recently. They've lost three in a row, and they're 3-7 in the last 10. But, you know, it's one of those things, you know, once in a while you get into a slump. And the Brewers defeated Seattle 22-0 on August the 19th on Tuesday. And how the mighty have fallen. Cal Raleigh, isn't that just horrible? 14 home runs. And it's his batting average is way below the Mendoza line at 157. 273 on-base percentage, horrible. 305 slugging percentage, horrible. He's another Chris Davis. You remember Chris Davis for Baltimore? He fell off the face of the earth. And so he's just... Have you had a scouting report to see what his problem is, you know, or maybe the pitchers are just pitching him a lot better, but it's just horrible the way he's fallen off the face of the earth.
3: That's a great point. Yeah, Chris Davis is a great comp on that one. He doesn't have the giant contract that Chris Davis got, and it's, you know, that was deferred and paid for a long time. But, yeah, to have a 157 batting average, I mean, it's unbelievable. The guy goes from 60 home runs and a possible MVP to 14 home runs and a 157. That's unbelievable. All right, we got to get Mr. Realistic in here. Mr. Realistic, welcome. You go right ahead.
1: Yes, great show as always. Yeah, you just finished talking about women. Women don't talk to me until I turn around. Either that or until they sober up or find their glasses. One blind woman was feeling my face. She said, I thought you told me you were cute. I said, lower, lower. She said, I thought you said you were cute. Thank you.
3: That's what's great about Mr. Realistic. 2, 3, 4, whatever, depending on the night. One-liners, zing, zing, zing, and then he's vapor. Let's boom.
21: You get your money's right. Worth with him.
3: He does. You know, it's self-deprecating, a couple of good one-liners, and then he's gone. Like, it's great. Absolutely great. He's a legend. There's nothing else I can say. Absolute legend there. By the way, top of the hour, we'll get a couple more of these in. In fact, you know, let's see. We got Mr. Listing. Do we have time? All right, let's try to get Kevin in from Chicago. Hi, Kevin. Welcome. Go right ahead.
4: Yeah, I think I'm going to be just as realistic as Mr. Realistic when it comes to the Brewers because that guy that was pounding the drum for Milwaukee is out of his mind. The Brewers are a fun little story in the regular season. They got these cute little slap hitters, and then in the playoffs, what happens? Oh, sweep from the Dodgers. I guarantee you if Craig Counsell didn't have a brain fart and started Shota Imanaga in Milwaukee that last year in the playoffs instead of starting him in Chicago when you knew you were going to have a 15-mile-an-hour wind blowing in for a fly ball pitcher, the Cubs probably would have won that series, and I guarantee you they would have won more than zero games that the Brewers won in the NLCS last year. The Brewers are a cute story. They might win the division, but I guarantee you, as Stone Cold Steve Austin would say, I guarantee you, the Cubs will go farther than the Brewers in the 2026 postseason. And I don't know if that's the NLCS, the World Series against maybe the Chicago White Sox, but they will go further than this fraudulent team that's cute in the playoffs, beating up on, you know, whatever they do. The Cubs will be farther than the Brewers. Thanks for taking my call. Thanks for the show.
3: All right, Kevin. Absolutely. Look, it's, as far as the Cubs go, they've got a good enough offense. It's a matter of, and they made really aggressive trades at the deadline, whether a guy like Kevin Gausman, whether, you know, whether their pitching can hold up. They made a couple of plays. Obviously, Clay Holmes they got from the Mets. Kevin Gausman they got from Toronto. Picked up a couple of pieces in the bullpen as well because they've got the offense to do it. Will they have enough pitching in the playoffs to do it? That will be the question on the Cubs. Like I said earlier, when a guy from Baltimore attacked Cleveland, I like when fans attack each other. Now Milwaukee's probably going to jump back in. Somebody from the Brewers, that's wonderful. 310-840-4910, you're more than welcome to call. But that was a tremendous hour, and as always, you deserve a hand for taking over the show, as you always do. We just finished up an hour of We Should Be Talking About Blank, and you were outstanding, as you usually are. All right, fourth hour of the program, hour number four, as we put up our hands for the fourth hour. We will give you some crazy headlines. That will start up the last hour of the show. We'll get you caught up on the preseason as well. We are almost through. You got Seattle and Tennessee tomorrow, but we are through most of week number two. We'll get into that as well. And then, of course, world-famous Lund's Last Call coming up a little less than an hour. So we'll do all that stuff coming up next, the late-night version of Sports Night. Only here on Western One Sports and the Western One Sports app.

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21: 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Here's what we're going to do this hour for you, so you might as well just keep it here. Random headlines in just a moment, including some really great sound for you tonight so you can get caught up on everything tonight or this morning, depending on where you are. Only the West Coast is on Saturday night, so the rest of us on to Sunday morning. We appreciate that. So we'll get you caught up on the headlines that you need to know either Saturday night or Sunday morning, depending on where you are. We'll give you an update on all the preseason games coming up in about 15 minutes. They've all been played except for Tennessee and Seattle. That is your lone Sunday preseason game. And then Lund's last call, which is the stuff you may have missed. We can also get out to the line to 310-840-4910. We'll do that momentarily as well. But let's get you to some headlines. Number one on the list, it's been nearly a year since the WNBA had a rampant issue with fans throwing green adult toys onto the court. It is late enough to say it, or early enough, but I'll show some respect. I don't know if you have a kid sleeping in the back or whatever, but they threw lots of these onto the court. They were green. I don't know why they went with green, but whatever. Onto the court during games to interrupt action, and now it is starting to happen again. Thursday night's game between the Atlanta Dream and the Los Angeles Sparks at Crypto.com Arena in L.A. One of these was tossed onto the court and temporarily halted the game. Here's what it sounded like.
22: It's reported this week Park will skip the Asian Games. The Continental title. There's a stoppage here, and Angel Reese is pointing out the perpetrator. Something was thrown onto the court. And security has made quick work of this. And Brink kicking the object away.
21: It's funnier to hear the broadcast than it is the actual thing. Like, people keep, and they did catch the guy, by the way. They showed the video. He was wearing a Doncic jersey, and he tried to like run through one of the tunnels, and they caught him eventually, the guy who did it. I don't know what the thrill is in this kind of a thing. Then it started again, so then another was thrown tonight as well, so it started up again. I don't know what security is like at most WNBA games. You would think that maybe they could catch this kind of a thing. I mean, it is not made with metal, of course, so maybe they just got it through. I was at one of the games in San Francisco a year or so ago when one of these things were thrown on the floor, and it is kind of funny how they handle it. So it's always done, or most of the time's done, when somebody's at a free throw, a stop in action, so, of course, you know, everybody can do it. But I feel bad for the ball boy, because what ends up happening is nobody wants to touch it, obviously. Then somebody throws a towel over it, then somebody kicks it, and then one of the ball boys have to pick it up. So I do feel bad for that. But Angel Reese, if you saw this on the sideline, she's like pointing at the perpetrator, and the guy is trying to run in his Doncic jersey, and he's kind of running as fast as I do, which isn't very fast. And so they caught one of these guys. So we'll see. And then they've had, consequently, they've had a bunch of press conferences afterwards that probably, if it was an NBA player, probably got a bit of trouble. But anyway, it has started again after about a year hiatus on this whole thing. Adult toys, green adult toys, landing on WNBA floors. Number two of the headlines you need to know tonight or this morning, John Gruden is doing play-by-play for the Bucks in preseason. I got a great story for you, but here is John Gruden. It was Bucks and Chiefs tonight. Here is Gruden with Rondae Barber. He's fairly excited. Take a listen.
0: Just to back up, I want to reiterate that Chris Myers will be back next week, but I'm really fired up.
1: This is going to be one heck of a game. You've had a lot of quarterbacks in your career. We get to see Baker Mayfield tonight. What do you love about this kid?
0: I love a quarterback that can make plays with his arm. He can beat you with his legs, his mind. But when you watch the film, Baker Mayfield can beat you with his heart, man. A couple years ago, third and long, backed up late in the game. Division titles on the line. Look at him take off and sell out for the Tampa Bay Buccaneers. This is stuff you can't coach. That's the winning edge of Baker Mayfield.
1: I have...
21: All right, we're going to play a cut from Gruden in just a second, but let me just explain one thing. I was telling the guys this during one of the breaks. So I know John Gruden a little bit. I covered the Raiders back in the day, and he was on the show quite a bit with us, being on the Raiders flagship when they were in Oakland. And but one time, I knew him a little bit. I'm not saying we're best friends. We weren't next door neighbors. We weren't, you know, we didn't go out to dinner. I'm not trying to sell that kind of a thing to you. But I was behind him one time, and I know him a little bit. I was behind him in line one time. He was calling the national championship in college football. And I don't know, we were getting a piece of prime rib or something, or ham or whatever. It was like a cutting station. That's all I remember. And so I tap him on the shoulder. And I said something to the effect of, hey, John, have a great call tonight. He went into like a two-minute dissertation. Remember, the media loves free food. And the media is standing behind me, and this is the main station. Like I said, I think it was prime rib, so they were just salivating at the mouth for free food. But I remember John turning around to me and grabbing my shoulder, like gripping my shoulder, and for 2 minutes telling me how excited he was to call the national championship. I don't recall exactly what was said verbally, but it was just his excitement level. He just couldn't hold it. It was like he was waiting for someone to say, hey, John, have a great call. And just unbelievable. He's got to get back in terms of calling games. He does want to coach, I think, or whatever the case may be, whatever the case may be in terms of what he's doing as far as, you know, lawsuits against the NFL. But one name I haven't heard when it came to, you know, maybe Tony, they're trying to get Tony Romo out at CBS because of this whole situation, and they keep saying, well, J.J. Watt's already moved up, and then that's going to mean Ross Tucker moves up, and that means it could Greg Olsen come over. I just know this. You just heard the enthusiasm in his voice. John Gruden should be calling football games. If you're a network, whatever. Any of the networks, like, how is John Gruden not calling football games? Whatever comes out of the NFL, and maybe they're waiting to see what, you know, how that lawsuit comes out, or maybe they're not. Maybe he's not going to ever coach a football game, but I think we're all lesser because John Gruden is not calling football games. That's all. Here is more. Harrison Butker of the Chiefs tonight against the Buccaneers actually kicked a 69-yard field goal, which, of course, would be a record. Here is Rondae Barber and John Gruden on the call.
3: Buckner. It's not cold. He killed it. He might have got this, I think. He absolutely got this.
0: 69 yards. Are you kidding me, Coach?
3: He'll kick your Butker, won't he? This guy's something else. Every time I come to town, Harrison Butker lights it up. I should be his agent. 69 yards. Are you kidding me?
21: Nice. First of all, nice. Second of all, he did make a dad joke in there, the Harrison, you know, something along those lines. So he did make a dad joke, which I don't approve of, but still, you can just tell. I mean, even on a field goal. Now it's a 69-yard field goal, and it would have been a record, but you can just hear just the enthusiasm in John Gruden's voice for a preseason football game. So it's just my opinion. You can give me your thoughts as well. At John Lund Radio 24/7, 365, or 310-840-4910. We're missing the boat on John Gruden. I watched some of that game tonight, and I was like, you got to get him back. Absolutely got to get him back. And then one more headline, and I'll jump back out to the lines at 310-840-4910. Rafael Devers returned to Fenway Park. And before I play, well, let me do this afterwards. I have a philosophy when it comes back to players who helped you win a championship. I get it. He didn't live Boston under great terms. Here he is yesterday or last night going back to Fenway Park as a member of the San Francisco Giants.
23: Here comes Devers for the first time. The designated hitter, number 16, Rafael Devers.
21: So look, I'm going to speak for the fan for a second, and you can obviously react to Rafael Devers or any player. I'm sure you've seen, you know, whether you were sitting at home, whether you were sitting in the stadium, there's been a player that came back that used to be on your team and you're frustrated by it, maybe you booed him, whatever. But philosophically, myself, doesn't have to be your opinion, but is mine, which is if a player played a major role in bringing your team, your city, a championship, you should at least acknowledge them in a positive way. Like right there, you got to cheer for them. And I think in just watching the game back, probably a 70-30 boo to cheer ratio. You're going to hear boos a lot louder than you're going to hear cheers. But I watched it, and, you know, they showed a smattering of people cheering. They got, you know, drowned out by the people that are booing. Now, remember, it's a Friday night at Fenway Park. People are getting lubed up. I understand that. The guy next to you boos. It's kind of like wildfire. Okay, I'm going to boo too. But Rafael Devers helped them win a championship in 2018 that they don't have without him. And I also know the way he left, he wouldn't play first base. Remember, they signed Alex Bregman. Bregman knocked him off third base. They went, hey, we had an injury at first base. Can you play first base? He says, absolutely not. Then he goes to San Francisco and goes, first base? Where's my glove? Let's go. So I get it. He didn't leave under the most optimal of circumstances for the Red Sox, but still he helped them win a championship. So look, am I calling out Red Sox fans? I am not. You can do whatever you want. You do you. I'm a big fan of, speaking of philosophies, I'm a big fan of you do you. I'm not going to tell you what to do. I'm just simply saying that if a player helps my city or my team win a championship, I cheer the guy. That's just me. Doesn't make me better. Doesn't make me worse. Just a thought. 310-840-4910. Those are some of the headlines that you may have missed. A 69-yard field goal. Let's bring John Gruden back to the booth. I would have cheered Devers. That's fine. And more green adult toys are bouncing off WNBA courts. 310-840-4910. Thought I'd get you caught up on those things. Let's hit up. And it's our good friend, ladies and gentlemen, boys and girls of all ages, better late than never, it is our good friend TD in Dallas. Hello, TD. Good to hear from you. Welcome. Go right ahead.
2: Yo, what's up, man?
21: What's up, brother?
2: Well, I'm in a bit of a situation right now. I've got a stovetop that's burning pretty solid. And my wife and I were out for drinks tonight. As if you remember my call from last weekend, I was out clubbing.
21: Jesus, yeah, you had some fun last week. I like that. Yeah, I liked hearing from you last week. That was nice.
2: You know, you call more of like a business expenditure. I don't get too much into what I do for a living or how my interpersonal relationships have to work to be who I am or do what I do. But Jesus Christ, man, 33 is too old to be in the nightclub. You know what I'm saying? A lot of people would be like, yo, you're still so young. Not me.
21: You can't rock in the clubs at 33? I think you can. Just depends. There's young 33, right?
2: I'm thinking back on it now. Yeah, I had a good time. Did my vocal cords have a good time? Absolutely not. That's why I'm calling in.
21: You're struggling.
2: I had the whisper yell going on. I'm like, John,
21: the
2: Colt
21: is
2: alive. Which, by the way, to all our listeners out there, the Colt is alive on the streets of Dallas, Texas. And everywhere else where you may be listening, boom shakalaka to each and every one of you. I hope you got your robes on. I hope you got your chalices out. I hope you're sipping something very fine out of those chalices. I myself, as I exposed to John last week, am sipping on the blood of inferior talk show hosts, as usual.
21: Yes.
2: I require their sustenance. But anyways, man. These WNBA, this whole debate that's going on, I feel bad because we were talking about it, maybe it was like 2 or 3 weeks ago, and I didn't say what I wanted to say. Here's what I wanted to say. I was waiting for some kind of rebuttal there.
21: I'm listening with intent.
2: Yeah, they're stupid if they don't let these guys join the league. Bring them in, man. We need this. I would watch every single game. If you let former male NBA players join the WNBA, and you think that's going to be bad for business, Sophie Cunningham, I get it. I get where you're coming from. No, it's not equal. Think about the product. Think about the business. These guys are going to be yamming all over the court. It's going to be great. It's going to be outstanding television. Anyways, that was my big take for the night. I thought I was going to talk some Cowboys preseason. All that just got deleted from my mind. and then I started thinking about WNBA. Dude, let these guys dunk all over the place. Let's do it. Let's make a real league where these, granted, if it's the way they want to identify, who am I to tell them they're wrong? You know what I'm saying? Bring them into the league. Let them just take the reins and let it rip. Let's have some fun with this name.
21: TD, you're the man. It's always great to hear from you, my friend. Thank you so much for your thoughts. And it is always great that you are keeping the cult alive, the cult of the late night version of Sports Night. Thank you, my friend. Have a great night. We will hit some preseason action in just 1 minute, but I will opine on that. Ennis Kanter is one that's trying to play in the WNBA. He's, what, 6'10", 6'11", 265. Royce White has been very outspoken. He wants to be, or she wants to be, in the WNBA. I think he was, what, when he came out of Iowa State, 6'8", 230. I don't know if he's bigger, less, whatever the case may be. There is the big three that Ice Cube has that either of those guys could get into if they wanted. I'm not down with it. I'm not down with a 6'11", 265-pound guy. It doesn't make any sense to me. A week or two ago, they had a meeting and could not decide. I just know this, that women's sports, women in the WNBA have earned the right to play in that league. It's for women. I just don't see that a 6'11", 265-pound man should be in that league. That's just me. I could be 100% wrong. I'm for equal, this, that, and the other. But I'm not, you know, Royce White, the same kind of a thing. Because you throw on a wig does not mean a 6'8", 240-pound, 260-pound, whatever he is now, guy should be in the WNBA. I'm not down with that. Wasn't Royce White he's had a varied career, too. He ran for some political office in Minnesota, I think it was, or Iowa, did not win. He was afraid of flying, went into the NBA, and I believe when he first came out, he was afraid of flying. Now wants to be in the WNBA, which I believe they fly. Yeah, they do. So that's an issue. But that's just me. I could be 100% wrong on that. All right, let's get into some preseason action for the NFL. We are through all games of week number two in the preseason, and you are starting to salivate for the start of the regular season, which starts with the Seahawks and the Patriots. Then you go down to Australia, and you got the 49ers and the Rams. So we got those two games to start the season. So we're only a couple of weeks away from those. So I'll give you the superlatives from week number two in the preseason, which, as I always tell you, is all about not getting hurt generally. And I'll give you my little speech about the preseason as well. We'll do that coming up next, tell you what happened. And then we got Lund's last call at about 40 minutes past the hour, only here on Sports Night on Westwood One Sports and the Westwood One Sports app.
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11: What's happening? Thanks for joining us. We appreciate it, whether it is Sunday morning, as it is everywhere but the West Coast, or it is Saturday night. Thank you for hanging out with us here on the late night version of Sports Night on Westwood One Sports and the Westwood One Sports app. I am John Lund. Will is here in hour 14 or 15. Peyton is here running the program. We'll give you some stuff on preseason football here momentarily, and then we got Lund's last call, including a crazy story from Australia, and I'm not sure I'm buying what these police are selling, but we'll do that in about 18 minutes at 40 minutes past the hour. If you're still on the line, we'll hit you up at 310-840-4910. Very quickly, boys, how are we holding up? Especially you, Will. I'm not sure if it's hour 14 or 15. I know you're hitting a bunch of caffeine here. I told you about the eye drops. Everything working? Everything rolling?
12: That's a nice little trick, the eye drops. No, it's hour 14.
11: Wakes you right up.
12: I felt myself dragging a bit. I can't lie. At the start of the hour, I went and I had a banana, some nuts, and now we're back in the race. We're good the rest of the way.
11: Very good.
13: And nuts.
11: All right,
13: oh boy.
11: Yeah, so. Banana's a good call. Absolutely, will wake you up. The eye drops work. I am on my second energy drink. And see, I'm nervous because it's about halfway done, and I'm thinking, do I continue to do it because it's going to keep me up? Mm. Or do I just draw it at this point because I'm feeling good? I got enough, easily enough energy, but I guess I'll probably drink it. I hate wasting stuff.
12: Yeah.

0: Let it and so if I, you know, forgot. Yeah, why not? If I have to stay up a couple extra hours, keep my wife up, she won't mind. Actually, yes, she will. She'll be very angry, but I'll try to go outside or run a few laps or whatever it takes. Take the dog walk maybe in the middle of the night so people could look and be like, who's that weirdo outside? Anyway, I digress. All right, a couple of quick things. NFL preseason action. You may have missed that. Lots of games tonight. And just over the weekend itself, I'll give you everything here. Raiders over the Texans, 22-20. The big story, Fernando Mendoza under pressure on 37.5% of his dropbacks, and he's playing Houston. Now Houston did not play their starters, but an 80-yard pick six, not great. Woody Marks looked really, really good if you're a Houston fan. 43 yards and five touches, mostly on just one drive where he scored a touchdown. C.J. Stroud, one drive, 4 of 6, 27 yards for Houston. And again, Mendoza hit five times, sacked once. And even though Clint Kubiak has not named a starter for the Raiders, I'm sure it's going to be Kirk Cousins, who did not play. Anybody who's panicking over Fernando Mendoza, relax. With Tom Brady generally running operations there, they're going to sit him for a year. Do remember, Tom Brady did sit behind Drew Bledsoe until Mo Lewis knocked him out, so he's a big proponent of a little bit of time on the bench for Fernando Mendoza, and it looks like at this point he's going to need to use it. 49ers over the Chargers, 41-17. The big story in that one, Jacob Cowing trying to make the team, 83-yard punt return. Dejon Stribling, the other big story, 4 catches, 46 yards. Brock Purdy, 1 series, 4 of 6, 29 yards. Stribling again, 4 catches, 46 yards. He's got a little bit of an issue, but that's what all 49ers fans do, players do. So keep an eye on that if you're a 49ers fan. Jets knock out the Steelers 17-0. Again, I'm not as worried about the score as I am just guys staying healthy. I always tell you this every preseason. It's about staying healthy, and then it's about individual players, not scores. Geno Smith looked good, 7-7 for 65 yards and a touchdown on his only drive. So maybe he'll be more of the Seahawks version of Geno Smith, than he was the version last year with the Raiders. Panthers over the Jags, 34-17. Will can tell you more than I can about that. Bryce Young. Is he going to get a new contract? 5 of 6, 49 yards, and a touchdown drive. You're going to Panthers camp this week, aren't you, Will?
1: Yeah, they'll be out there with the Houston Texans. Going to be a joint practice. I've never been to camp before, so I'm excited about it.
0: Yeah, and I was telling you this before. It has to do with the coach themselves. Some coaches are like, no, we don't want you to see anything, even though, let's be honest, we're a bunch of dopey media guys. And women, no offense to the women, more dopey guys than women. But what happens is some of them make you be on the far field. You can only go within like a distance of like a third base coach. And so you've got binoculars out there and you're trying to write because your editor is like, make sure there's a player of the day and a play of the day and a this and a that. And so you've got these big binoculars going, did that guy catch that? Because they'll put the offense on a far field. Some of them will. Now, some of them will let you just walk wherever. Like 49ers camp, you know, Kyle Shanahan lets you walk pretty much wherever, and they got fans in the stands, and everybody's buzzing. But Jim Harbaugh, when he was the 49ers head coach, was like, you can stay in this 6-inch zone, and you can't go any further. And then he'd have the offense on the far side. So you got binoculars on. You're supposed to write a piece about, you know, what you saw, and you can't see anything. And then, so afterwards, you'd ask questions, and Harbaugh was like, well, you were out there. And it's like, dude, you had me like 1,000 feet away from anything. And I don't know what the hell was going on. So, depends on what kind of a coach you get. I think,
1: Canales is pretty chill.
0: You'd have some fun. Yeah, Canales, man. Dude, Canales. I think you'll be all right. But it just depends. It's crazy. But the Panthers do double up the Jags, 34-17. Again, Bryce Young, 5 of 6, 49 yards before calling it a night. The great Kenny Pickett after that. The Packers over the Broncos, 33-13. Starting quarterbacks both look good. Jordan Love, 5 of 7, 56 yards and a touchdown on Green Bay's opening drive. And the big story for Denver, Bo Nix is back after the ankle injury, 6 of 9, 76 yards and a touchdown, 35-yard completion to the former Dolphin, Jalen Waddle. So that is good news for the Broncos. The Lions over the Commanders, again, scores don't matter, but I'll tell you anyway, 17-13. Jaden Daniels, a little bit of work. Josh Dobbs now, remember Teddy Bridgewater just retired for the Lions. Josh Dobbs, a 50-yard run for them. So that was the big story for the Lions. The Bills today over the Browns. We've had a ton of conversation about Deshaun Watson after the game. The Bills 31-7 there. They had a Jamori Macklin went for over 100 yards, including a huge touchdown. Meanwhile, the Browns offense, 7 points. Shedeur Sanders had the better day than Deshaun Watson, as we've been talking about. But Macklin went for 108 and a touchdown, including a 71-yard touchdown. Watson, 5 of 12 for 36 yards. And then he got angry at the home crowd. Did not like the booing. Doesn't understand that all you had to do was say, yep, I haven't lived up to things, and I'll be better next time. That's not what he did. In fact, he did the opposite. Brilliant. The Falcons over the Colts, 34-6. This was crazy. Preseason. Atlanta outgained Indianapolis 461-164. Somebody named Jack Strand from Minnesota State Moorhead, I'm sure you knew that, ran for a touchdown, threw for a touchdown. Cash Jones, somebody named Cash Jones, went for 103 yards, so I hope you are excited about that. Ravens over the Vikings, 13-3, big story. Minnesota, J.J. McCarthy may not even be the backup in Minnesota. Carson Wentz and Max Brosmer also played quarterback for the Vikings as well. But, again, J.J. McCarthy struggled, had a couple of easy touchdown throws, could not complete them, over the head of a couple of guys. And so will he even be the second quarterback behind Murray is going to be a question mark. The Rams dominate the Saints 34-0. Remember last week we talked a lot about Simpson being the backup quarterback for the Rams, but Bennett, the second-year quarterback out of Georgia, 2 rushing touchdowns, and they right after the game, Sean McVay said he wasn't sure who the backup quarterback was going to be. Both guys, Stetson Bennett, like I said, 2 touchdown runs. Both guys have been really good in preseason. The Giants blow out the Dolphins 26-3 again. Preseason, but it could be a long year for the Dolphins. In fact, looks like it. Jameis Winston, who's been on the circuit as, I don't know, he's going to be a sideline reporter somewhere. He's been doing a lot of baseball stuff, but he actually plays quarterback in the NFL. He's the backup to Jackson Dart, ran for a 12-yard touchdown as well. Devin Singletary, 13-yard touchdown run as well. Miami held to 3 points, so 26-3, Giants over the Dolphins. Big stats of the day, again, just to recap, Geno Smith, 7 of 7, 65 yards and a touchdown for the Jets. Macklin, Jamori Macklin, 108 receiving yards and a 71-yard touchdown for Buffalo. And Josh Dobbs, a 50-yard run for the Lions, as he is their backup quarterback as well. So there you go. Those are your numbers as far as preseason football is concerned. And I will give you the warning that even though, you know, there's a number of different guys who have played well in the preseason, how many times has it happened? A ton of times where, you know, you look at your guy and you're like, remember that guy in preseason? He was really, really good. And remember, right now, he's not really good. So injuries are the only thing that matters. As long as your team doesn't have those, then you should be just fine. Thank you very much. If you want to hit anything on the circuit of preseason, 310-840-4910, 310-840-4910. I believe the Chiefs won. I didn't have the Chiefs in there, but you know, remember, the Chiefs have won more recently a Super Bowl than they have a preseason game. So the Chiefs don't much matter for preseason games, so don't get too worked up over preseason action. 310-840-4910 if you want to hit any of those things. By the way, boys, is Robert from Atlanta still on the line? I don't know if he went through my diatribe there, if he waded through that diatribe. If he is, I hope he can jump out to the lines. If not,
2: he's on the line. I hope he's still awake.
0: Okay. Let's see if Robert's still awake. Sorry to make you wait, Robert. We just had to get through some preseason games. Robert is in Atlanta. Welcome to Sports Night, Robert. Thanks for hanging on. Go right ahead.
3: Oh, man. Thank you for having me on, like I say, 2:30 over here in Atlanta. So I'm definitely still up and still rolling. I actually do roadside assistance. So I'll be up.
0: Oh, very cool, man. Yeah, thanks, man.
3: Yeah, on the highway. So I be getting those people out the road. So real quick, man. The guy, I guess his name was TD, the call before the last call, he struck a nerve when he's just gloating about men being able to play with women. As a father of a daughter who I know bleed and cry and sweat, you know, playing basketball and playing, she played lacrosse, and just seeing what she goes through, I'm going to jail if I see a joker run his overgrown self out there trying to play against my daughter, even at the high school level. I'm going to jail. I'm just going to jail. But, man, since All-Star break, my Braves, the pitching staff, if you notice, with all the hoopla about we want pitching, those guys have actually stepped up. And, you know, and it's giving us a good look, man. And I appreciate you guys taking my call, but the guy kind of threw my whole thought process off with that. I'm like, man, like, you actually, okay, like, want to see men play against women? Like, oh, man, that's a mental illness. But he threw me off. But I appreciate you taking my call.
0: No, you're good, man. Thanks for staying up. Thanks for waiting, Robert. I appreciate it. That's Robert in Atlanta, the Don't Put Jumper Line at 308-404-4910. Look, I'm with you on the thing. And, like, when you're looking at, too, a guy like Enes Kanter, who's like 6'11", 265, 270, whatever he is. I don't know what his weight is. I don't hang out with him. But you know what I mean? Sometimes in sports, and this becomes more rare and more rare, sometimes it blows your mind that we just don't have a little bit of common sense, or in this case, a lot of bit of common sense. And I know that everybody's trying to be politically correct nowadays, but it's like, I'm sorry. 6'11", 280-pound man shouldn't be playing in the WNBA to me. And I understand what you're saying. You're saying you have a daughter, so do I. It's like, come on, man. Can we just use a little bit of common sense? I understand. We all got to be, you know, all these different things that are going on. I'm not getting political. I'm not getting anything else. I'm just saying common sense would tell you, right? Common sense would tell you. You know, those guys can play in the big three in the league there with older players. They've got one of those things going on. Just, you know, just a little bit of logic would be good. That's all I'm saying. As far as the Braves are concerned, they just kind of get lost in everything. The Dodgers make you lose everything. The Brewers have had such a good year. The Braves got off to just an unbelievable start. But, I mean, if you look at the type of offensive players that they have in their lineup, it wouldn't shock me at all. I mean, again, it's about who gets hot when. Jake Baldwin and Matt Olson has had an unbelievable bounce-back season this year. And, you know, there's certain guys that have been in their lineup a long time that maybe aren't having the season that they normally would have. You know, a guy like Austin Riley or somebody like that. But, I mean, if Acuña Jr. can stay healthy, they've got a bunch of offensive guys. And then it comes down to, as it always does, what are they going to do? I mean, is Chris Sale going to be there and he's going to be pitching that way? Do they have enough starting pitching there? You know, I wouldn't count Atlanta out. You know, it's right now it's Dodgers, Brewers. I think they're kind of neck and neck in terms of who I would think in the National League. I think the Cubs are going to be there if they get enough starting pitching. Philly gets off to the bad start. Mattingly takes over. They're good. They've been kind of hot and cold. The Padres are red hot right now. But the Braves kind of get lost in some of that conversation. So, yeah, I know you originally called about the Braves. So, you know, they've got a shot in there. It's just right now, if I had to make my bets, and I'm not looking at bets right now, I'm not looking at, you know, the faves, but, you know, it's the Dodgers and then the Brewers, the way that they've played against them, especially in head-to-head meetings, which don't count in the playoffs. You can dominate a team during the regular season. Doesn't mean you're gonna dominate in the postseason, but, yeah, the Braves are in there. There's no doubt about it. All right, let's get to it. It is time for Lund's Last Call. Let me just pop back on and remember what we've got, because we've got a ton of great stuff for you. You don't want to go anywhere. You absolutely, especially if you're trying to stay up. I was on the road last weekend on about a 12-hour, just straight through kind of a thing, and I cheated a little bit. I got a Tesla, and so that thing, I put it on autopilot a little bit, put the pillow behind my head. But I was watching the road. But you got to stay up, so that's what we try to do. I'm thinking, okay. We got the $9 million lot that sank. Fernando Mendoza, I got a place in Fernando Mendoza. The roadside suitcase in Australia. The Penn State story, there's an update on that. Party schools and more. You don't want to miss any of this. It is Lund's Last Call. We'll do it next to finish off the late night version of Sports Night, only here on Westwood One Sports and the Westwood One Sports app.
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13: 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If you've missed the show tonight, oh, I've got good news for you. because they re-racked the show and they play 3 hours of it right after. So you would think that we'd be crazy after 7 hours. I don't know if Will gets more credit for the three next hours, even though he'll be sleeping right after the show. Meanwhile, Peyton and I will probably be up. But right? You'll just you just turn it right off.
9: I will be out. I will be out in the next half hour. I'll be out.
13: 14 hours of high-quality entertainment value for you brought on by our good friend at Will, right? 14? Will this be 14? Today?
9: 14 on the dot. Today.
13: Whoo! Unbelievable. Oh. Unbelievable. He went 1 day into the next day, actually. It is Sunday, and it will be Sunday in about 16 minutes on the West Coast. It is Sunday everywhere else already. All right, let's do get to it. We finish every show when I am here on the late-night version of Sports Night here on Westwood One Sports with Lund's Last Call.
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13: Let me just start it with one thing. Where I go during the breaks, you may want to know, where does Lund even go? Well, most of the time I stay here, but tonight I haven't because I discovered that I'm at a radio station, and I discovered that there's a police scanner in, two booths down. And so I walk out of here. We talk, okay, here's what we're going to do coming up next. All right. And then I race into this studio, and there's a police scanner. And it's awesome. I need to get a police scanner. Does anybody have a police scanner? You really, for entertainment value, there's a lot of things to entertain you nowadays. I'm just saying, listening to people, we got this drunk guy down on 17th Street. He just crossed over to, and then it cuts in with another one and another one and another one. I've never been one of those guys to watch, the cop show. I don't even know if that's around anymore. But I think I might start having to watch those. Because the scanner, you obviously don't see anything, but you're behind the scenes. It's awesome. You ever listen to a police scanner?
9: You probably hear all types of weird stuff.
13: It's really weird. It's just crazy. Saturday night, Sunday morning, depending on where you go. This is where as we always say on this show, the freaks come out at night and they'll illustrate it time after time. I say that with the utmost respect and sincerity towards our sweet, clean listeners. I'm just saying, crazy people, the later it gets, the earlier it gets, wherever you are. But, on the East Coast, it's 2:46 in the morning right now. And it's my dad used to tell me, I never listened to him, but he'd go, nothing good happens after 2 o'clock, because where I lived at the time, that's when Last Call was. And so he'd be like, I don't know why you got to be out at Last Call. And I'm like, I don't know, that's my people. And anyway, the scanner is just, it's undefeated tonight. It's very good. All right, let me play something for you for Last Call. Let's start with Fernando Mendoza of the Raiders. Just take a listen to this.
14: You wouldn't want something to be easy. If it's tough, it's worth it, and that's why it works at the highest level. And it's great because the teammates, we rely on each other. We rely on the receivers to make the right timing, right route. The receivers rely on the quarterback to throw in the correct timing. The linemen rely on the quarterback to get it out on time. The quarterback rely on the linemen to give them that time to throw it. And then the tight end, there's so many different variables of it, and when we all rely on each other, I believe it makes us closer. And when we become one oiled unit, and we have all this synergy and become a dynamic ecosystem where we're evolving together, playing on time, be able to make, and then still make some off-schedule plays, but mostly playing on time, then that's what teams in this system take the next level.
9: Dude is such a nerd.
13: I'm sure Raiders fans are really happy to have Fernando Mendoza, but I always get caught in between. I think everything he's saying is really cool, and he did this obviously in Indiana, and then during the game, I don't know if people saw the game the other night against Houston, but they do a sideline interview, and he's like, Mr. Buck, Mr. Aikman show. So I think it's sincere in all this. There's a tiny percentage where I think he's a little bit corny, Russell Wilson, but how do you look at all that stuff with Fernando Mendoza? Do you love it? Do you hate it? Are you in between? What do you think?
9: I just think he's a big nerd. That's what I think. That's not a bad thing.
13: No, of course not.
9: This is the same guy
13: was
9: that
13: a
9: called
13: nerd?
9: This is the same guy that called the Strip the Boogeyman over in Vegas.
13: Yeah.
9: Did you hear that?
13: That's true.
9: He called the Strip.
13: Yeah.
9: I remember we interviewed him at ACC kickoff a couple of years ago when he was at Cal. And I remember just thinking, this dude has a great – this dude's something else. He's got a good personality, but he's a little bit of a nerd.
13: Yeah, that's a good way to put it. I mean, Peyton Manning was a nerd, not maybe quite to this level, but it's just, That's just who he is. I don't think he's disingenuous. That's the thing. Sometimes I think to myself, it's just kind of an act, but it's just kind of who he is. You know, it's just, just who he is. So there you go. This is crazy. So it's a roadside suitcase in Australia. We're gonna hear from some Australian news here in a second, but it's sparked a disturbing police investigation. A witness found this. It was a suitcase on the side of the road, and they thought at first it contained human remains, but it did not. Listen to this report from an Australian news station.
15: A homicide investigation has been called off in southern New South Wales after a shock twist in the case. Forensic testing revealed a body found stuffed in a suitcase was actually a lifelike sex doll, 20 hours after police began investigating.
16: Sealed inside this evidence bag, what appeared to be a woman's body, stuffed into a suitcase left to decompose beside a stretch of rural road. But looks, in this case, were deceiving.
17: We've been able to collect the remains and then take them to investigation at forensics to then determine that they are not human.
16: The body was identified to be a lifelike female sex doll.
17: They were mistaken for a human originally, so they are very realistic.
16: Mistaken by members of the public and police. The doll, complete with hair and nose piercing, even markings that resembled bruises and grazes.
9: Oh my
13: couple
9: God.
13: Of things here. A couple of things here. All right. Number one, I don't know anything about Australian police, but wouldn't you think if you found something on the side of the road, a suitcase, and you open it up, you could pretty much instantaneously see that it's not human? So I get a little, either they're really bad at police work over there, or the 20 hours, because it wasn't a human, as you heard there, it was a sex doll. And so you would think right away, so either one of two things, they're really bad at police work over in Australia, or the policeman that took it into the evidence room, how do I say this, it's late enough at night or early enough in the morning, they had their way with it. Because you don't need 20 hours, you don't need forensics. Hold on, Bob. Let me double check on this thing. Are you still in there? What's going on in there? Like, come on. 20 hours? You don't need 20 hours. What's going on here? What are you doing?
9: They probably see human remains all the time. They know what is and what isn't.
13: And we're all adults here. It's a plastic doll. I could just see it, too. A guy driving down the road going, I got to get rid of this thing, man. I got to get rid of this thing. Just throws the suitcase out the window. He's got guilt, you know? He's got guilt. And then they tell you, like, come on. You open the thing up, you know it's not human. It smells like plastic, not a person. It took 20 hours. Very skeptical. Very skeptical. Don't think it would have taken 20 hours in America. Although, who knows? Not judging. If you heard the Penn State story this week, party schools came out. I can't believe that Penn State's not number one. If you heard the story of Pablo Pledgescobar, big cocaine ring at Penn State through a fraternity, and the guy that got busted as the head ringmaster here, they nicknamed him Pablo Pledgescobar, or some people called him Snow Paterno, which I kind of like that name as well. But not bad. The top 10 party schools happened to come out from USA Today, and Penn State was 9. Like, how does Penn State, after that, after a fraternity was, I mean, we're talking kilos of cocaine, they were distributing it all through, and they were number 9. Tulane, Alabama, Florida State, Georgia, and Wisconsin, Madison were top 5. Penn State was number 9 on that list. So there you go. That's it.
9: Wow. After a coke ring.
13: I mean,
9: like, you were telling me
13: some crazy
9: story.
13: Things
9: crazy.
13: In college. Yeah, I mean, we're talking kilos. They were getting kilos of cocaine. They were having pledges of this fraternity go to, like, Philadelphia and New York to pick up the cocaine. And then they were having pledges. You know, like, I don't know if you're in a fraternity. I was. Like, they would do certain things to you that would probably be, like, you know, hazing. I never cut cocaine to get into a fraternity. I never did that. That's kind of out there.
9: A little bit of extreme, just a bit.
13: Yeah, just a bit. There you go. That is Lund's last call. Yep, Australian police there. Gentlemen, a wonderful job as always. Peyton, my friend, well done.
18: Thank you, guys.
13: You outdid yourself tonight.
18: Great stuff.
13: Absolutely great stuff. Peyton, Will, get yourself some sleep, will you?
18: Yeah, sir.
13: Yeesh, 14 hours. There's got to be some labor laws around here that have been brought. Just kidding. Just kidding. Will's going to go to sleep. Peyton and I will probably be up the rest of the night. Too many energy drinks. Thank you, thank you, thank you for hanging out with us tonight on the late night version of Sports Night here on Westwood One and the Westwood One Sports app. For Will, for Peyton, I am John Lund. I will talk to you next Saturday night / Sunday morning. Everybody have a wonderful Sunday. Thanks for hanging out with us on Sports Night on Westwood One Sports and, of course, the very downloadable Westwood One Sports app. We're actually back next.
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9: This is Steve Flowers. I've listened to WTBF all my life. I'm now a regular participant on the morning show. 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Young and old alike, all over Pike County, tune into the morning show on WTBF. 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
15: Thank you so much for joining us. 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Will is here for his 11th hour. Peyton Lodge is here keeping the show rolling. Alex will be back, I believe, next week. But who knows? I don't know what's going on with Alex. 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All right, we're going to get into Deshaun Watson in just a second, about an hour from now. Remember, third hour of the show is the magic hour, which is we turn the show over to you in about an hour. But you can call any old time at 310-840-4910 on the Westwood One Sports talk and text line. But what we do in an hour, if you're new to the show, thank you for finding us. We appreciate it. But in about an hour, we should be talking about blank. And you just take over the show. I don't care what it is you want to talk about. You talk about whatever you want. So we open that up. We get a bunch of calls. We have a bunch of fun. It can get crazy. Were you here last weekend, Will? I can't remember. I was here.
16: Yeah, both you were here.
15: Yeah, that's right. You were. Yeah, yeah.
16: I told you.
15: Yeah, that's right. You were here last week. What am I talking about? You're always here. Last week was probably, we've been doing this since December, in this slot. It was probably the wildest, weirdest, craziest, unpredictable time that we've ever done. We should be talking about blank. Like, there was a guy, remember, there was a guy who went off on some political tangent. And we're like, okay.
16: Oh, my God.
15: Yeah. It was just, we had Mr. Positive. We had Mr. Realistic. It was crazy. We had a bunch of new callers. I don't know if it was a full moon. I don't know if everybody was smoking, drinking. I'm not judging. I'm just saying, like, it was
16: Some people were drinking.
15: Yeah. Oh, yeah. There was lots of people drinking. In fact, there was a couple from Cleveland that called up, and it was a man and a woman, and they were just sitting on their porch, and they didn't even try to hide it. I mean, they were just like, they sounded like, it was, anyway, not judging. Love that when you do that. So anyway, we'll do that in about an hour. But again, you can always call when we give you compelling reasons to it, 310-840-4910. All right, let's start with this. So Deshaun Watson, all-around bad guy, comes over from Houston, and I'm going to say something that probably most people won't agree with. I understand why Jimmy Haslam, the owner of the Browns a number of years ago, signed Deshaun Watson. Even if you want to make the case for your team having the worst quarterback situation in history, you cannot. You cannot compete with the Cleveland Browns. You cannot compete with Brandon Whedon and Johnny Manziel and Tim Couch and Brady Quinn and et cetera, et cetera, et cetera, et cetera. You just can't. It's the worst quarterback situation in the history of the league. So when Deshaun Watson did the things he did, the Browns went, maybe this is our chance. And this was at one point, because he was drafted in the same draft as Patrick Mahomes. Now, he wasn't ever on the level of Patrick Mahomes, but he had games. Like, I remember against the Legion of Boom when it was at its height, Richard Sherman and Earl Thomas and Cam Chancellor and those guys. And he was in Seattle one year, and I think they lost 42-35. But after the game, Richard Sherman was like, are you kidding me with this guy? I mean, he was up there. He was definitely thought of as one of the best young quarterbacks in all the league, just behind Patrick Mahomes, because, like I said, he went in that draft. It was just awesome. And then the things happened off the field, and Houston wanted to get rid of him, and he went to Cleveland, and a lot of people thought they finally solved this issue. But it must be something, I don't know, in the water, or there must be some voodoo spell or whatever the case may be, because not only did he get injured, but when he has been on the field, he's just been atrocious, just absolutely awful. So today, as they're having a quarterback competition between he and Shedeur Sanders, he goes out in Cleveland today. Goes 5-for-12, throws an interception, and then after he's getting booed during that time in the preseason. And then afterwards, this is Deshaun Watson on getting booed in Cleveland. Let's take a listen to this, and then we'll talk about it. Here is Deshaun Watson after the game today, 5-of-12 with one interception.
17: I have no reaction. I think the biggest thing is I think you guys know too, and I think the whole world knows, it has nothing to do about the performance. It's a little bit personal than that, so I think that's it's a disrespectful thing. I'm gonna keep whatever I feel with me and my family internally on how I feel about that. Just move on.
18: But don't you think, Deshaun, that that winning and playing better would eliminate some of that booing?
17: Last time I played on this field, I tore my Achilles. And that same fan base, they cheered when I got hurt. So does that have to do with, what does that have to do with anything about performance? When a person get hurt, especially for your own city, and they cheer.
18: Does any of that make you regret coming here?
17: No, I don't regret anything in my life. You know, I think the Lord put me through situations for a reason, so I don't regret anything at all. But, you know, I had different thoughts on how it was going to be, but, you know, it is what it is. You know, sometimes, you know, the tables turn. And I'm patient enough because I'm a child of God to, you know, wait for that time to change. So,
15: all right. I don't know, tone deaf, not getting it, not having the right people around him, whatever the case may be. You get booed. It's part of everything. For him to say that it's not performance related, it is performance related. It's also the fact, I think, and Cleveland fans can tell me this. I'm not a Browns fan. I'm just objective, seeing this from the outside. So, Browns fans, you might be able to tell me and probably would be able to tell me better than I'm going to describe right here at 310-840-4910. That's Deshaun Watson after a 5-for-12, one-interception performance. You're an embarrassment to the organization. I know a lot of people who would say you should have never signed him. In retrospect, that's easy. Hindsight's always 20/20. I get why they did it. They were desperate. They're the most desperate franchise ever when it comes to quarterbacks. They've had the worst luck when it comes to quarterbacks, or whatever the case may be, however you want to term it. It's not even close. Second place is not even close. The Browns have it. But then to play as poorly as he's played, to have that kind of reaction, nobody likes getting booed. I get the part where he says, look, I was booed on the field at, you know, when I had the major injury. That's, you know, I get it. That's not cool. I understand that part of it, no matter what. But to have him have that reaction, to not understand, to be so tone deaf, to not understand why the organization, or not the organization in this case, the player, the fans are so frustrated, because they thought he was going to help them. He thought the fans thought that he was going to get them out of this. I don't, not even mediocrity is not even the right word. Just this whole down cycle as far as their quarterbacks have been year after year after year after year. And you could rationalize it because this is what we do as fans. If we get a certain guy, we're like, okay, you can talk yourself into it. But he's been so bad. And then he's an embarrassment. And then you're paying him all this money. And you can't get rid of the money. Like, you can't cut him right now. You're looking at about $130 million. So after 2026, you're looking at about $86 million because they've restructured his contract again and again and again and again. It was $231 million of guaranteed money. It's never been done since. It's never been done before. So his number is, you can't cut him this year. It's over $100 million. And then in 2027, it's going to be 34.7. And this is what's going to happen is he's going to be gone after this year regardless. 34.7 dead after 2027, $51 million of dead after 2028. So they're still going to get hit after this year, $86 million. That's why they're booing. They're booing for performance. They're booing because you're not a good guy and you're an embarrassment to their franchise. They're booing because financially you're absolutely crushing them. And they had, I think, fans thought, okay, I can rationalize this in my head that even though he's not a good guy, he's going to save our – finally, we've got a quarterback. And I don't know why he's played so badly. I mean, so poorly. Not a good guy. You can rationalize it as a fan. I'm not excusing anything that he's done. And then he comes out and talks like that. Like, okay, you got booed. Nobody likes that. But there's a way – and I don't know if he's just ignoring people who are saying, hey, you might want to do this. Whether it's Brown, people in the Browns who are in the PR department, whether it's people around him, like, how about this? And he categorizes him there kind of himself kind of as the victim. And nobody's buying that. 310-840-4910. 310-840-4910. Give me your thoughts. Love to hear from Browns fans specifically on this whole thing. Give me your thoughts. Let's go to Brian up first from Cleveland. Hi, Brian. Welcome to Westwood One Sports. Go right ahead. Love to get your opinion.
19: Man. So when Deshaun first signed here, you know, there was mixed emotions. You know, some wanted Baker, some wanted Deshaun. I bought in, you know, I bought the jersey. But here we go, year five, 19 games played. That's it, right? So you wonder why the fans boo you, because every time we turn around, you're done for the season. You come out in the second half, and you lead the most incredible second half against Baltimore. We bring the comeback win. We wake up the next morning, you're out for the season. right? It's just like a perpetual, it's over and over and over, man. And it's like, we're tired. We got young guys, you know, whether it's Dylan, whether it's Taylor or Shador, we finally want to see something else. We're tired of seeing the same old thing. Like last year, or the last year Deshaun played season opener against Dallas. Man, he looked like he was his first year as a freshman quarterback on varsity, man. We're just tired of him, you know, not being available. And in the NFL, the best availability, you know what it is, you know?
15: Yeah.
19: So
15: availability is the best ability, absolutely.
19: Yeah, exactly. And it's just like we're tired of it, man. We've seen enough. You haven't really – you took the money, no problem, but you really haven't performed to earn it, man. It's like you got the money. Now it's like every year there's something wrong with you. You're hurt. And we just want to cut our losses and move forward. You know, we're tired of this hanging over our heads. We had to get rid of Myles Garrett, one of our best players, because eventually the money's not going to make sense. And Deshaun's just going to collect money. But I'd rather get rid of him and just eat the money. But, you know, they're not going to do that. And I know it's a lot of money, but damn, man, I want to see the team move forward. Remove the curse.
15: No,
19: move
15: I get
19: forward.
15: It.
19: Like I said,
15: no,
19: I bought in. Yeah. I had the jersey, you know. So, but that's all I want to say, man. I love the Browns, but, man, he's got to go.
15: Yeah, great point. That's Brian in Cleveland. I'll jump you a line at 310-840-4910 if you're just joining us. Deshaun Watson gets booed today. Not a great reaction from that. I get it. But when you've done the things he's done, I think that you have to just handle it gracefully. What I feel bad for is fans who have to be embarrassed about their team. Like, you love your team. Like, Brian just called from Cleveland and was like, I bought the jersey. I bought in. I understand that, by the way. You know, a lot of people be like, how could you do that? Like, other fan bases from other franchises, like, how could you do that? He did such things, you know, in Houston, I guess, allegedly. But all these things he did, how could you do that? Well, everybody rationalized it on their team. The thing that you hate the most is you're embarrassed about your team. Like, you want to like your team to a certain extent. Don't get me wrong. Winning comes first. You know, you can excuse a lot of things from a lot of players if you win. But you don't want to be embarrassed about your team. And remember, Cleveland gave up 3 first-round picks. They fully guaranteed a $230 million contract. And the cap charge is extending into 2028, which are the final hangover from this whole thing, $34.7 million, but after next year, and then $51.5 after that. So they still owe him $86.2 million because they've restructured it a bunch of times. That pisses fans off. Because, like you said, that it's not just – it doesn't not show up somewhere. Like Myles Garrett – I don't know if Myles Garrett just got traded because of the finances, but it at some point it hurts your team being able to do that. You can't do exactly the things you want to do. And then he's not a good guy. And he wasn't before, but he's become worse. And he's fighting, you know, like, look, you went 5 of 12 with an interception. Whether you like it or not, as a leader of the team, too, as a leader of a football team, most quarterbacks would be smart enough afterwards to go, you know what, I would have booed me, too. Like, those kind of things, whether you believe it or not, as an athlete, as a leader of a team, and by just default, you're the quarterback of the team, so you have to say those kind of things, look, I'd have booed me, too. I was 5 of 12 with an interception. I haven't gotten it done so far. I haven't lived up to the contract. Like, those are the kind of things that fans want to hear from a leader. And it doesn't matter the sport, but at quarterback, that's just the kind of things you got to do. 5 of 12 and an interception. Yeah, I got booed. I'd have booed me too. Yeah, I haven't lived up to the contract so far. Like, just take the hit. It's so much easier than starting to fight the fans and say, yeah, these are the same people that booed me when I got hurt. I mean, that sucks. They shouldn't do that. I get it, but they're frustrated. Don't you understand that this is an organization that's been down so long and has had so many quarterbacks fall right on their face, and they gave you guaranteed money and gave up 3 first-round picks, and now and you're not a good guy, and they knew that, but they gave you a pass, and you haven't come through, and you can't attack them. All right, give me your thoughts. 310-840-4910, 310-840-4910. We just played that cut from Deshaun Watson after the game tonight. And again, Shadur Sanders went 9 of 11. And just to go back to the caller really quickly, Brian in Cleveland. He said, just go ahead and start Shadur. Like, I'm not the biggest Shadur Sanders fan. I don't think he's a great leader as well. I don't know that he's going to be even an average quarterback in this league. But if you're Cleveland, just eat it. In terms of, you're going to get rid of Deshaun Watson next year anyway. He's not helping your organization in any way, shape, or form. He's clearly not a good guy. He's not the leadership that you want. He's not the face of an organization that you want. Whether Shadur Sanders works or not, whether Dylan Gabriel works or not, I mean, you took those two guys in the third and fifth round respectively last year. You're going to be in the quarterback hunt this year in 2027 if anybody's right. They say that the college football class is so supposed to be great. You, the Jets, the Cardinals, maybe Miami, who's got Malik Willis. Just own it. Like, look, we're going to do these two young guys. We're going to keep Deshaun Watson on the sidelines again, whether he's healthy or not. He hasn't lived up to it. If it's close, and you can't tell Todd Monken's a new head coach of Cleveland, like, you can't, I wouldn't think, that management, upper management, would get in there and just say, look, you're not starting Deshaun Watson. I don't think that's a great way for you to handle your new head coach. But as an organization, I mean, I got to sit down and say, do we really want this guy as the face of our franchise? You know, if he was way ahead in the race with Shedeur Sanders, but neither have been great. Sanders was terrible the first week. Watson was pretty good. Watson today was terrible. Shedeur Sanders was better. I mean, if it's close, I'm sitting down with Todd Monken going, I get it. If we had somebody really, really good in camp and they were just blowing the other guy away, yeah, it would look stupid if we sat Deshaun Watson. But you know what? We don't really want this guy as our franchise. We want this whole thing to go away as fast as we can. We can't really do it this year. But next year, we're going to eat $35 million. The year after that, we're going to eat $52 million. It's just the way it's going to go. We're not having this guy as the face of our franchise. We're not going to have a guy who's going to say those things after getting booed and then attack the fan base like he did. That's not going to be our quarterback this year. That's what I would say. I don't think Cleveland's winning anything. Give those two guys a shot, and then it's clear one way or the other that you're either looking for a quarterback at the top of the 2027 draft like a handful of teams already are, or that Sanders can play and you've already solved that and you can move on with that. I don't think that it's going to be Sanders. I don't think that it's going to be Gabriel, but I'm 99.9% sure that it's Deshaun Watson. And if I even that 0.01 after I saw him today in the postgame press conference, how much he doesn't get it. I mean, this is a 30-plus-year-old guy. You know, at that point, it's so easy to just take the bullet. That's what quarterbacks are. It's ingrained in most quarterbacks. Yep, I screwed it up. Yep, I went 5 of 12 with an interception today. It's on me. It's on me because I haven't lived up to the contract. It's on me because I got to play better. Like, those are such easy things to do, to try to get the fan base on your side at least the best you could, because right now, how are you going to win in any way, shape, or form after the game attacking the fan base? It just doesn't work. Let's go out to Jay in Cleveland. Hi, Jay. Welcome.
20: Thanks for having me, man. I just wanted to say that One thing that they didn't mention, or he didn't mention, is that before he tore his Achilles that day he got booed, he was already playing like crap. It wasn't that we were upset because he got hurt again. It was that since he's in Cleveland, he's been playing bad. If you look at his numbers, they were horrible that season. So when he tore his Achilles that day, yeah, that was unclassy for the fans to do that. I didn't like that as a fan. But that's not why. I mean, he forgets that part. He was playing poorly that day too, or that season. You know, just wanted to make that clear.
15: So, hey, thanks.
20: So this year we need to let this young guys, you know, Shedeur Sanders, see what we have in him, like you said already, because this draft coming up, we got to get it right, man. Like you said, Cleveland we're old for every time we got to try to get a quarterback, we always miss. And this is gonna be a heavy draft for quarterbacks. Hopefully, we can get it right. We need to be a top pick to get that chance. But if Shedeur plays out, lights out, then we don't need one. We have two first-round picks that keep building on what we already have. We have some young talent. So that's all I got to say.
15: Thanks for the call, man. I appreciate it. Yeah, I mean, that's where they are. I mean, look, this is Deshaun Watson's last year in Cleveland. So they already know what that is. I don't think Sanders is the answer. I don't think Gabriel's the answer. But you got to find out. You know, look at the other teams. Geno Smith with the Jets. He's not a long-term solution. Jacoby Brissett with the Cardinals, he's not a long-term solution. Just look at the teams that are going to be there with you. They're going to try, like, Arizona's going to try some Carson Wentz. Maybe at some point the Jets are going to go with Cade Klubnik or something like that. They'll see. But they're going to come to the conclusion that this is probably, and I know they say that every year. Like, everybody's like, well, they say that every single year, and Mendoza was the only

0: what Malik Willis is. Those teams need to find out if they've got their quarterback or not, and that's what they're all going to do. And for Cleveland to trot Deshaun Watson out there, I just don't think it makes any kind of sense. Continue the conversation at 310-840-4910 on the Westwood One Sports Talk and Text Line. Let's continue that coming up next. And do remember that we are about 40-plus minutes away from you taking over the show completely at 310-840-4910. You take over the show. We should be talking about blank. We'll do that at the top of the hour, only here on the Sportsnet on Westwood One Sports and the Westwood One Sports app.
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13: 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It appears by its own numbers, the U.S. government seems insolvent. 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
3: What's happening? 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Will is here. Peyton is here. We're talking a little bit of Deshaun Watson. I knew that this would hit. If you didn't hear it, we played it a little bit earlier. We'll play it again. Deshaun Watson ripping the fans in Cleveland after a 5-for-12, one interception day. I don't know who needs to get to him, if somebody needs to get to him within his group. Within the PR department, but you're ripping the fans after you've signed a $230 million contract. They give up 3 first-round picks. You're an embarrassment to the organization. It's really simple. In fact, it should be woven into the DNA of any quarterback, especially at this point of his career. He's 30-plus years old. It's my fault. I understand the fans' frustration. I need to be better. It's all you had to say, but you went after the fans. I think that the Cleveland Browns should just go with Shedeur Sanders, figure out what they're going to do in 2027. It's supposed to be a great draft. Lots of people in Cleveland, I don't want to talk about this, so hit us up at 310-840-4910, 310-840-4910 on the Westwood Sports Talk and Text Line. Top of the hour in about 36 minutes. We will, I guess we're down to 34 minutes. To be exact, we will open up the lines to you. We should be talking about blank, and everything is on the board, whether it's baseball-related, football-related, college football, or you can go completely off the board, depending on how you're feeling. So again, hit us up at 310-840-4910. Israel's been waiting the longest in Atlanta. Hi, Israel. Welcome to Westwood on Sports. Go right ahead.
4: Hey, Mr. Lund, man. What's going on? Thank you for taking my call.
3: What's going on? It's good to hear from you, man. Yeah, of course.
4: Man, your topics tonight, I want to talk about, you know, being born in Southern Cali, you know, the Dodgers, but forget it, because when it comes to football, you know, after Christianity, Judaism, and Islam, you know, we all know football is the number 4 religion in America. So, with you, no, and then, talking about,
3: of course, you do what you want, man. I love it. Yeah, go.
4: My father was a football coach, okay? And, like, my first hero, he was a football coach, okay? So, when I hear what happened with Deshaun Watson, I have a comparison. I just want... We're a real quarterback then, right? I remember back in 06, right? The Colts, now we all remember in 06, they won the Super Bowl. But before that, it was 9-0 going into Cowboy Stadium, okay? 9-0. Number one offense in the entire league. And the quarterback was an undrafted free agent who had making his first ever start, Tony Romo. They beat the Colts. Peyton Manning literally at 9-0 loss. And you know what he did? Just like he always does, after a loss, he came out, made sure he was the first one to the press conference, and he sat there and blamed himself for the entire thing. He wouldn't let him talk about the defense. He wouldn't let him talk about other mistakes, the turnover, nothing, okay? And that's the way I was always taught, okay? Now, the fact that Deshaun Watson doesn't get this, and the fact that, and you know I'm being honest here because I'm from Atlanta, and I love my Falcons. The Falcons and the Browns were the only two teams that even inquired about him. So that should show you. It's teams like the Bears, the Eagles, the Giants, you know, the Packers don't even make a call. That should tell you you shouldn't have made a call on this brother, okay? Because something was wrong. And I'm not getting into all the legal stuff. I don't care. I'm talking about your core, your character. Because Brett Favre had his little issues, but he was a beast on that field, 3-time MVP. A lot of us have issues. I've had many issues myself. If someone would have followed me around back in my early 20s, You can't even a camcorder, Lord have mercy. But I just don't understand how he's so blind on this. He doesn't get this, right? And to your point about the NCAA, to me, the NCAA represents what England represented to America before 1776. Taxation without representation. They do not work on it. They do not negotiate TV contracts. They are not. They have no subpoena power. They have no warrant power. They can't come on campuses. All they do is sit back and try to punish people for things that are literally constitutionally allowed. And I don't have a problem with people going back to school, okay? And you're talking to a person who school is not life. I have, three degrees? Four. I forget sometimes. I went to many different schools, okay? And if the major leagues, I'm sorry, the minor league systems and these other sports, they don't understand. These guys have been pros now. I'm going to be real with you, man. My whole life since the 80s. So to make a comment that, he had an agent. Well, guess what? You're allowed to have an agent. He's a child. When you're a child, you shouldn't have someone speaking for you. That should not hold you from your own future opportunities. So is it the Wild West? Yes. Is it a problem? Yes. Do we need some type of control? Yes, but the NCAA should not be the ones doing it. And I do not have a problem with someone who has legitimate time. Listen, he can go back and play. He has 1 year, 2 years. I have a good friend, Jason Reese, my Morehouse brother who played ball, number 12, shooting guard for Morehouse. He got shot one time, okay? Just accident, wrong place one time. Good kid. Well, good man. We're men now. But he had to miss an entire year. He still got that year back. Like, he still was able to get that year back because that's his year. So it doesn't matter how old he was when he graduated. He was not a traditional student, but time and a circumstance changed things. And, man, to your point, man, like, you're killing it. And that's why I had to call. I'm not going to lie to you in full transparency. I called him when I heard you mention Payne Lodgers on the board. That's my dog. And I said, Payne Lodgers is working your board? You must be all right. I know I've only talked to you a couple times, but man, you get well thought out takes, man. Even when I don't agree with you, I find a way to, like, still not be mad at what you say, man. I appreciate it.
3: Dude, that was awesome. Yeah. Email from Atlanta, man. I mean, if everybody could have that energy, let's go, man. Let's go. That was outstanding.
5: I'm fired up now.
3: Dude, I am too, man. I'm ready to go through a wall for that dude, man. He was fired up. And just to the last part of what he says, and then I want to continue to give him accolades and ask you guys what you thought of that call. But what I try to accomplish, and I say this at the beginning of every show, and hopefully you've all listened long enough, you don't have to agree with me, man. In this country right now, everybody has to agree with everybody, and if you don't agree, then people get mad and they scream and they rah, rah, rah, rah. Look, man, we're just talking sports. So if I say something and you don't agree, that's totally cool, man. We're just talking. We're just talking sports. We're just sitting at a bar having a beer just talking some sports. So I like the fact that he came in. And, you know, like I said, the host is not always right. A lot of times I'm not. I'm just giving my thoughts on things. So I love that he said that at the end. But as far as Deshaun, like, he went Deshaun Watson. He went Dan Lanning. He went, like, that was outstanding. And, like, he didn't take a breath. He was, like, energy. Like, he was going. That was outstanding. Boys, what do you think?
5: He's about as caffeinated as I am. I'm on hour number, 11 of radio?
3: Yeah, this,
5: and I can go for
3: 11.
5: Another 8. I can go another 8 after that. Like, just bring it on. Bring it
3: are
5: on.
3: Are you taking, like, are you going to the coffee machine between, like, at every break, or how you handle it? Or you got an espresso machine? Or are you going to the fridge for energy drinks? What are you doing?
5: So, I've got an espresso machine. I had a double shot to start the show. I got through that pretty quick. And then I popped one of these caffeine pouches a couple of seconds ago. So, you know, we're just going right along. We're treading water
6: nice.
5: At this point.
6: That's the 11-hour
3: nice.
6: Shift right
3: I
6: there.
3: Love it. Yes, I know. What is he like? Because normally you're at, 11 hours today or 14? I mean, that's just that's insane.
6: 14.
3: We're not
6: great.
3: Digging ditches. We're not breaking rocks. But come on, man. That's a long time. Let's go next to Matt in Toronto. Hi, Matt. Welcome to Westwood One Sports. Go right ahead.
7: Hey, how are you doing?
3: Matt. Hey, man. How are you?
7: Hello? Good. Apologize for the voice. You're coming back from a wedding. So, but yeah, I want to touch on the Deshaun Watson stuff. I can't believe how tone deaf this guy, tone deaf he is. Like, I'm a diehard Steeler fan. I mean, we have Big Ben, who obviously had his allegations. And guess why no one booed him at Heinz Field? Performance. The guy performed. He won Super Bowls. He won games and everything like that. He also had Mike Vick in Philadelphia. Fans, for better or worse, whether it's right or wrong, they want to support their players. Like, obviously, some of these guys do have some chalky personal life things, but at the end of the day, we all want to support our team, support our players, and get, for better or worse, we do know people make mistakes, and we want to support them. This guy has sucked for the Browns, and I do think there's some karma for that organization for the way they treated Baker on his way out. He came into Pittsburgh, he won a playoff game, and they sent him out, even though he was playing injured for them. And yeah, I think it's just a little bit of karma, but this guy is just tone deaf.
3: That's a great point. You said it very, very well. That's Matt in Toronto. By the way, I have a thing that I like to say, talent versus tolerance. You just mentioned that. Ben Roethlisberger had some things. Okay, he was very talented, so the fan base was tolerant. You mentioned Michael Vick going to Philadelphia. Yeah, those were major allegations. Not allegations. They were true. He went to prison for it. Talent, tolerance. Talent, tolerance. Deshaun Watson, the Browns fans, however you take this is how you take this, if he was really, really good, they could forgive him. The organization could forgive him. Fans around the NFL could forgive him. It's a talent versus tolerance issue. If you're really talented, we will be very tolerant. And that goes across – this is life. That's just not sports. Talent versus tolerance. Deshaun Watson has been really bad. And then he has a golden opportunity, as most quarterbacks – and if you missed it, we'll play it for you again – but he had a major opportunity to just say, look, as most quarterbacks' DNA is, that's what you're – even when you're a young kid, like, you know this. A guy ran a wrong route. You threw an interception. After the game, you don't say that. We all know this. This is not new stuff. You get booed in a preseason game when you go 5-for-12 and throw an interception, and then you go after the fans afterwards, and you talk about how you got hurt and they cheered you and all that. I get it. Like, I get it. You can say that all behind the scenes. But you're a leader of a football team. Yep, I was 5-for-12 and threw an interception. I got to be better. Yeah, and then he's asked about being booed. How many – all these guys have been booed. You're in Cleveland, man. Yeah, I got to be better. I understand why they booed me. I got to be better. Haven't lived up to the contract. Didn't live up to it today. Got to be better. Like, that's all you have to say over and over and over again. Like, it's on a loop on a record. I was bad. I admit it. Take the blame. People love that. We will forgive you. We are a forgiving society. We forgive just about everybody, no matter how heinous the crime a lot of times. Now, yeah, there's obviously a limit to things, but they'll forgive you. All you got to do is fall on the sword a lot of times. It's really not a hard concept to understand, even if you've been really, really bad. People like that. For some reason in sports, I don't really buy that, but a lot of times fans will say, well, at least he apologized. Yeah, he was terrible. Of course he apologized. But a guy who's 30-plus years old, at home in a preseason game, isn't smart enough, hasn't been told enough times, doesn't have just the logic in his head, who has stolen nearly $230 million, and at the end of this will steal the $230 million, plus have dead cap of $35 million in 2027, have dead cap of $52 million in 2028, $86 million even after this season where he gets paid an obscene amount of money and is attacking the fan base. Brilliant. That's really smart. That's good. I couldn't have done it better myself. That is extremely smart to do. John is in Baltimore. Hi, John. Thanks for waiting. You're on Sportsnet here on Westwood One Sports. Go right ahead.
6: Hey, thank you. Yeah, I couldn't help. I had to call in after this guy from Cleveland called. Deshaun Watson. Hey, I bought in, man. I got the jersey. I bought in. I'm thinking, wait a minute, what? You bought in? The entire country was laughing when it happened. I mean, there's personal quarterbacks, Roethlisberger, whatever. They have some personal stuff, but not 35 lawsuits against you, and then you sign them to the biggest contract, guaranteed contract in history. I can't believe this guy Haslam has a job, but these quasi moronic Browns fans, there weren't any red flags that went up. How could you even buy in the first place? I bought in. I bought the jersey. I was all in. What? It makes unbelievable. If you could do me a favor and the country a favor and read off the names of the starting quarterbacks for the Browns in the last 25 years on the air. I think the Packers have had three. The Steelers have had five. The Ravens have had four or five. If you could you please read the name of the Browns quarterback since 2000? I think there's 40 of them.
3: Yeah. I will. Thanks, John. I appreciate it. Open you up. Now there's going to be a war. 310-840-4910 between Baltimore and Cleveland. Tim Couch, Ty Detmer, Doug Peterson, Spurgeon Wynn, who was taken ahead of Tom Brady. That was a good one. Kelly Holcomb, Jeff Garcia, Luke McCown, Trent Dilfer. Oh, my God, this is the graveyard of quarterbacks. Charlie Fry, Derek Anderson, Brady Quinn, who was a first-round pick, Ken Dorsey, who's been a better offensive coordinator, Bruce Gradkowski, who wasn't bad for the Raiders, Colt McCoy, who had at least had a career as a backup, Jake Delhomme, who actually was good in Carolina, Seneca Wallace, who was a better receiver than quarterback, Jason Campbell, Brian Hoyer, this is where it gets really bad, Johnny Manziel, Josh McCown, Austin Davis, Cody Kessler, Robert Griffin III, Deshaun Kaiser, second-round pick of the Packers, Kevin Hogan, Baker, and they didn't even know what they had then, Tyrod Taylor, Case Keenum, Nick Mullins, Jacoby Brissett, Deshaun Watson, Joe Flacco for a minute. That one wasn't so bad. P.J. Walker, Jeff Driscoll, Jameis Winston, Bailey Zappi. I think that's the list. I did that off the top of my head. No, I didn't. But anyway, and then, yeah, add Shedeur Sanders, add Dylan Gabriel, and unfortunately add the rookie out of Arkansas, Talen Green, who I think is a better athlete than actually quarterback. That's ugly. That is absolutely ugly. So as far as I understand what you're saying about not buying the jersey or something like that, but that list to me, it's a desperation thing. I'm not going to blame the fans. I'm going to blame Jimmy Haslam. He's the owner. Like you talked about the fire, Jimmy Haslam has a job. He owns a team. And so what I'm saying is because of that list, they were desperate. I understand why the organization did it. I'm not saying that I would have done it because of the heinous allegations that were against him, but I understand the desperation of the Browns. I don't know that there was another team out there that would have the desperation of the Browns. And then when you get said player, I'm not blaming the fans for this. When you get said player, you can rationalize this as a fan. All fans can. Think about all, when Philly gets Michael Vick, the Philly fans could rationalize it. When, I've done sports radio in San Francisco for years and years and years and years and years. It's a safe haven for Barry Bonds. You may think that Barry Bonds did this, this, and this. In San Francisco, a lot of people love Barry Bonds. So, I mean, you go on down the line. Whatever the person or player is that you can rationalize, we've all done it. Most organizations are not perfect. They've picked up a player where you go like, how could you do that? I mean, Seattle just picked up Terry and Arnold. I don't think the signing is official yet, but we've seen it on Hard Knocks. Like, Detroit cut him. Seattle picked him up. I mean, again, it's talent versus tolerance. The guy's a former first-round pick. Seattle probably needs some corner help. They lost Rick Woolen or whatever. Their fans can rationalize it. Hey, who knows? Every team has done it through the years. I don't think there's one team that has never picked up a player where you said, it's a liffy there. I mean, some are worse than others, obviously. But we've all rationalized it as a fan. Like, okay, maybe not to the extent of Deshaun Watson. I'll give you that. But I'm not blaming the fan base. Hit me up at 310-840-4910. We can continue this conversation coming up next. 310-840-4910. We'll take this to the top of the hour. We'll continue to the top of the hour, but you can take over the show in about 17 minutes. Very, very simple. We should be talking about blank. We'll continue the conversation about Deshaun Watson. We can get into your NFL teams, Major League Baseball stuff, whatever it is that you want to hit. We will officially open things up at the top of the hour. We'll continue the conversation about Deshaun Watson until then. In fact, if you missed the postgame sound, let's play that to refresh that, and then we'll get more of your thoughts next. Again, it is Sports Night, your late night version, only here on Westwood One Sports and the Westwood One Sports app.
2: 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Will Caleb Williams live up to the hype? Are the Seahawks ready to repeat? We're less than 3 weeks away from the regular season. Buckle up. 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
3: All we got to be quick about it because at the top of the hour, it is time to open things up to you. We've had a great conversation about Deshaun Watson. We'll continue that, but it is very simple. At the top of the hour, we should be talking about blank. Jump on the line now at 310-840-4910, whether it's Deshaun Watson, something else we've talked about tonight, or you'd love to go completely off the board. That is very cool with me. So jump them on at 310-840-4910 on the Westwood One Sports Talk and Text Line. Let's get through as many as we can until then. Joe is first up in Worcester. Hi, Joe. Welcome to Westwood One Sports. Go right ahead, Joe.
0: Hi, long-time listener, first-time caller. I just want to say, like, Deshaun Watson is the Bobby Bonilla of the NFL right now. You give him a fully guaranteed contract and you don't respect the fans. Like, come on now. Like, you got to respect the fans. You got to respect everyone who's got to, like, live up to that contract. So what I recommend is for Cleveland, just do away with the contract, do away with everything, go into a full rebuild, get Arch Manning in the first round, get a top three pick. They'll be there and rebuild from there. You got rid of Myles Garrett. You got rid of Nick Chubb. You got rid of Baker Mayfield. You got rid of Landry. What else is left? What else is left?
3: No, that's a great point. You just made me not that I'm not the biggest, you know, Arch Manning's fine. It's not that I'm a fan or not a fan of Arch Manning, but could you imagine? Because remember, Eli would not go to the Chargers. I mean, I don't know why you wouldn't go to San Diego. I know they were bad at that point, but it's like, come on, it's maybe the greatest city in the United States. It's amazing. If you've never been there, drop everything you're doing, fly there right now, take a red eye, whatever. If you're on the East Coast, he wouldn't go there. Like, if I'm part of the Manning family and Cleveland has the first pick, there's no freaking way I'm going to Cleveland. There's no way. No offense to you, Cleveland. It's not a city thing. It's not that. It's just I just read off the quarterbacks. Like, there's no way that if I'm Arch Manning, I'm allowing that. Or not Arch Manning. If I'm just the Manning family. Do I got to do it again? Tim Couch, Ty Detmer, Doug Peterson, Spurgeon Wynn, Kelly Holcomb, Jeff Garcia, Luke McCown, Trent Dilfer, Charlie Fry, Derek Anderson, Brady Quinn, Ken you get the idea. Johnny Manziel, Connor Shaw, Josh McCown, Austin Davis, Cody Kessler, Deshaun Kizer, et cetera, et cetera, et cetera, et cetera, et cetera, et cetera, et cetera. I mean, we don't have to keep doing this. Bailey Zappi, any of the, like, yeah, I don't want to be on that list. Like, meh. They already said no once. And I think they asked that. I think they asked Arch Manning about it, or somebody said, you know, like Eli wouldn't go to the Chargers. He ended up going to the Giants. Like, would you reject, you know, a certain team? Would you reject Arizona? Would you reject the Jets? Would you reject? Like, even if you stay another year, you're going to somebody who's not of the desirables. But Cleveland's a different story. Even Browns fans would have to admit, like, that's different. Like, I didn't even read the whole list there because I didn't want you to get depressed. I want you to be in a great mood. Like, I can't do that. Either. No. Like, I would think that the Manning family would just say, I mean, what do you guys think? Do you guys think that they'd willingly go to the Browns? I don't think anybody would. Like, any of these guys are like, yeah, Arizona's not much better. New York's not much better. Miami, whatever team ends up in that space, in that spot. But, God, I could see somebody just going, look, man, that list is – I don't want to be on that list. I don't want to be on that list. No. That would be insane. Anyway, we'll see. We'll see if Cleveland gets to the top of that list. As far as Deshaun Watson, let's continue to have that conversation. At the top of the hour, we're going to open everything up to you. We should be talking about blank. It's very simple. You can go completely off the board, talk about your NFL team. We've got a lot of preseason games that have happened in week number two. You can talk about college football. Your team is coming up. We're getting closer and closer. We played Dan Lanning a little bit earlier. I'm for pros being able to be in training camps and then go back to college. I'm fine with that. You've already signed money. You've already signed with an agent. What's the holdback now? Are the Dodgers a house of cards? We did that a little bit earlier as well. Will this just do what basically the lockout was supposed to do, which was kind of neuter the Dodgers, which I think this whole Mark Walter situation may just do? Or you can go completely off the board and talk about something that we have not discussed tonight. Any questions, comments, or thoughts? It's really, really simple. If you're new to the show, the late night version of Sports Night, what we do to start hour number three is very, very simple. We should be talking about blank. So let's line up the lines now at 310-840-4910, whether it's Deshaun Watson or another topic you want to get into. Let's do that at the top of the hour. The late night version of Sports Night. John Lund with you. Will is here. Peyton is here. And we're going to take your thoughts coming up next, only here on Westwood One Sports and the very downloadable, do it right now, please, Westwood One Sports app.
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3: 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We'll call this the Power Hour. Thanks for joining us. It is the late night version of Sports Night here in Westwood One Sports and the Westwood One Sports app. However you are listening, could be SiriusXM 375. 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Thank you for making the time for the show tonight. You've come in at the perfect time. It's very simple. We start the third hour with We Should Be Talking About Blank. Lines are wide open at 310-840-4910. We've talked a ton about Deshaun Watson tonight. Dan Lanning said, hey, guys shouldn't be able to come from training camps back to college. I completely disagree. Are the Dodgers built on a house of cards, and will they ultimately have to pay the piper? They've got over a billion dollars in deferred contracts. Mark Walter is in some trouble. Will he have to sell the Dodgers, or at least his 47% share? And how much would that change the Dodgers? It would really take care of what the lockout's supposed to take care of anyway, or any other things. You want to talk about your team, preseason performance in week number two. College football is close as well. Anything else when it comes to baseball, we can do anything. Tarik Skubal got his first win for the Dodgers, finally, or anything along those lines. Or you can go completely off the board at 310-840-4910. Since you may have just joined us and haven't heard what Deshaun Watson had to say, because a lot of people still want to talk about it, let's do that, and then I'll jump out to the line. So Deshaun Watson in Cleveland's preseason game today, as he battles between Shedeur Sanders and Deshaun Watson, goes 5 of 12 with an interception, gets booed, and this was his post-game reaction to the home crowd booing him.
7: Man, I didn't have no reaction. I think the biggest thing is, I think you guys know too, and I think the whole world knows, it has nothing to do about the performance. It's a little bit personal than that, so I think that's it's a disrespectful thing. I'm going to keep whatever I feel with me and my family internally on how I feel about that. Last time I played on this field, I tore my Achilles. And that same fan base, they cheered when I got hurt. What does that have to do with anything about performance? When a person get hurt, especially for your own city, and they cheer.
8: Does that make you regret coming here?
7: No, I don't regret anything in my life. You know, I think the Lord put me through situations for a reason.
3: All right. What he should have said and what most quarterbacks would say, especially given that he's a veteran and has been at this a long time, I got to be better. 5 of 12 is not acceptable for me. I haven't lived up to my contract. I got to be better for this team. Blah, blah, blah. It's really, really simple. You don't have to believe it. You just have to say it. That's the position. That's what it demands. You're supposed to be a leader on this team. Calling out the fan base, probably not the best idea, especially when you had a $230 million guaranteed contract. You've hurt the team financially. It's been an embarrassment since you've been there. You haven't been very good. I would disagree 100% with his premise of it's not performance-related. It's all performance-related. And the fact that they were excited to get you and they thought maybe this would be the end of that endless quarterback carousel. Easily, Cleveland has the worst quarterback situation in the history of the league. I've already twice read it off. It's nauseating, especially for Browns fans. So give me your thoughts on that. It's very, very simple. It is called talent versus tolerance, and the fans, the organization, the talent isn't there, so the tolerance is non-existent. 310-840-4910. Let's lead off with, and again, it is We Should Be Talking About Blank, so it doesn't just have to be Deshaun Watson. We can talk about whatever you like. But let's start out with Mike. He's in Texas. Mike, welcome to Sports Night here on Westwood One Sports. Go right ahead, Mike.
0: Yeah, real fast, off topic. I want to bring this up. We're going to put on my homer cap for a second. My very mediocre Astros team has Yordan Alvarez, and I haven't heard anybody talk about this yet. Got a real legitimate chance at the Triple Crown this year. So there's that.
3: Mm-hmm. Yeah, he's the best player. He's the best hitter in baseball. There's no question.
0: Deshaun Watson, forgive me, I'm an old man now, so my memory's not what it was. Way back right before we were drafting him, he was saying all the right things. Or they texted, you know, there's an interview with his mom. He's a good boy. He's a Christian boy. All the right things were being said. And, then, of course, when you say you're a Christian, that sells in a lot of towns, and especially sells down here in Houston. But right before he was drafted, I made a note of this. Right before he was drafted, there was a very short video out that anybody could watch. He was filmed with a, don't ask me your name, because I don't keep up with this kind of stuff, an adult film star. I think it's still out there. Again, it wasn't anything salacious or anything. There's nothing wrong with it. It just looked like he, and remember, he was young, so call him a kid. Just having a good time. Looked like in an apartment setting and all that. But my first impulse on that one was, this is not a good look. Because of that, again, the adult film actress, apparently notorious. I immediately considered that a red flag right there, even though there weren't really anything to it. So I don't recall him being this brazen with this attitude when he was with the Texans. What'd you say, he's 30 now? 30, 31,
3: he's
0: something
3: 30.
0: Like that?
3: Yeah, he's 30.
0: He's 30.
3: Uh-huh.
0: He should know better. Certainly he has an agent or some handlers. When I heard his comments about the game afterwards, I said, what are you thinking? I mean, really? I have nothing to regret. I couldn't believe it. This wasn't the guy I remember being drafted, by the Texans way back when. Anyway, I'm speaking my mind. I appreciate your time.
3: Of course, I'll hang up and listen. Thanks, Mike. That opened you up at 310-840-4910. We should be talking about blank. A lot of the conversation tonight has been Deshaun Watson. I'm just talking on the field, not off the field. In 2020 for the Texans, he had 33 touchdowns and 7 interceptions, threw for nearly 5,000 yards, and had a quarterback rating of 112, which is ridiculously high. 2021, obviously, he doesn't play. 2022, he goes to Cleveland, gets hurt, plays in only 6 games, and is generally terrible. 2023, gets hurt, plays in 6 games, is generally terrible. And then he didn't play last year. And in 2024, he's played 7 games. So for all of the things that happen off the field and the embarrassment that Cleveland would take, and I'm only saying this because he said it's not about performance, in 4 seasons with the Browns, you've played in 19 games. In 4 seasons with the Browns, you've thrown 19 touchdown passes to 12 interceptions, and you've generally not been good. And we had a guy from Baltimore say, how could you get behind a guy? Because that's what a team does, especially when they've had the bad quarterback play that they have. And then for Deshaun Watson to come out again and be so tone deaf and say, A, I don't regret anything in my life, B, rip on the fan base and talk about how they cheered you when you got hurt. Look, I'm not saying that part of it is right, but it's so simple. Here's a guy who's 30 who will be 31 on September 14th who doesn't know that, look, I haven't performed up to this contract. I haven't been even close to this contract. It's the largest contract in history that's guaranteed. He's still got over $100 million in dead cap space. They cannot cut him this year. It would too much damage to the organization. They have an out next year in which he's going to hit $35 million the first year and $52 million the second year. It's over $86 million in dead cap space, which then necessitates that they have to make financial moves that are not in favor of the organization. But yet, after the game, he doesn't have the wherewithal or doesn't have the people around him, or just he shouldn't even need people around him to say this. He shouldn't need a PR department to say this, to say, look, it's on me. I went 5 of 12 through an interception, but he goes after the fan base. It's just one of the most ridiculous things that you're ever going to see, but that's what Deshaun Watson did. It's just, it's not a smart move. And you would think, dude, look, if a kid's young, I mean, I think kids learn this in high school. Like, look, I'm the leader of the team. I think kids learn this in high school. I think they should know it in college. But by the time you're almost 31 years old, all you got to do – to get the fan base a little bit in your favor when you play this way is to just say, look, it's on me. I got to be better. It's a really simple thing to do. And going after a fan base is never a smart thing to do. 310-840-4910. Give me your thoughts not only on that or whatever you would like to do. Again, we should be talking about blank. Ladies and gentlemen, boys and girls of all ages, it is time for our weekly call, and it just gets better and better. And I do think, by the way, Peyton, we have an open for Mr. Positive now.
4: Oh, yeah.
3: Is that true? All right. Before we get to Mr. Positive, let's play the open and then straight to Mr. Positive.
1: I know who it is. So go for your dreams.

0: 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Mr. Positive, you're on Sportsnet on Westwood One Sports with your own open. 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
1: To my warriors, as I explode through your radio dial and take you into the abyss, in other words, the theater of the mind, ask yourself, do you believe in you? I believe in you. Are you happy? Do you have what you want? Remember, do you feel it? Do you know what I mean? The moment is coming to awaken your dreams. Boom shakalaka. Warriors, be unique. Do not take no for an answer. You are the best. Your dreams are right in front of you. Do you want to succeed? Do you want to be happy? I know that you do. Warriors, fight, fight, fight. In order to do the impossible, you must see the invisible. Warriors, I bend, I bow, I fall to my knees, asking you please to reach for your dreams. Boom, shakalaka. Ow!
0: Mr. Positive. Very nice, very nice. Wow. A-plus version from Mr. Positive tonight. It opens you up at 310-844-4910. By the way, Peyton, who came up with that open? Who did that?
2: That's our boy, a previous caller, Israel Bentley.
0: Very nice. God, is there anything he can't do? He was an awesome call tonight. And he crushed that. That was very nice, man. Well done by you, Israel, man. You've contributed to the show twice tonight at a very high level.
2: Oh, yeah.
0: Very nice, man. Very nice. What did you make of that, Will? You know Mr. Positive as far as his normal efforts. Better, worse? You want to grade it? What do you think?
3: You know what? I'll give him a solid B tonight.
0: Okay.
3: He didn't bring it maybe as much as last week when it was just an unhinged hour worth of calls. But he loves to explode through the radio dials.
0: Yeah, that part always makes me squirm a little bit in my chair. Yeah, the exploding part makes me squirm in my chair a little bit.
3: You got to hold tight. You never know where he's going to go with it.
0: Yeah, I get a little nervous about that. I'd like some dinner first, please. You know, a couple glasses of wine before you do that kind of thing. But, anyway, you know, whatever. Can't always get what you want, as the Rolling Stones once said. That opens you up 310-844-4910. I probably shouldn't use that term. Bennett is in the bay coming up next. Bennett, you're on Sportsnet here on Westwood One Sports. Go right ahead, Bennett.
4: Hey, John. I just wanted to call and talk about a couple things. First off, I wanted to say that we should have more kids calling in because I'm 16 years old and I love radio.
0: Nice.
4: And I think more kids should, listen to the radio, and I've learned so much from radio, and yeah.
0: Very cool, man. I'm glad that you called in at 16. We did have a caller, I don't know, what would you say, an hour ago, Will, where young guy, I can't remember who he was calling from, but yeah, we normally have a young caller from Chicago. We haven't heard from him in a couple of weeks, though, but yeah, we have a few on the line, which is very nice. They're, like I said, this is not like a club. You don't have to be 21 or over. I'm very happy that you called. So go right ahead, Bennett.
4: Yeah, I just want to talk about that NL MVP race.
0: Sure.
4: I think that, I mean, obviously, I'm a Giants fan. I'm from the Bay Area, but I would like PCA to win. I just don't know if he's going to win, just because if we look at the past, and I know in the NBA it was 2021 it was Jokic, and then the next year it was Jokic, and then the NBA didn't want to give Jokic the MVP for the third year, so they gave it to Embiid. So I feel PCA deserves it, and they should give it to PCA, but you just can't deny what Shohei Ohtani's doing, even without pitching. He was on Cy Young track and going crazy batting, and that's my thought.
0: Bennett, first of all, that's a great point, and I love that we're talking a little baseball here. Based on right now, just momentum-wise, and I'm a huge baseball head, momentum-wise, if Shohei Ohtani, I think, gets back on the mound, then he has an opportunity. If not, Pete Carl Armstrong the other night when Shohei hit two home runs, Pete Carl Armstrong hit two home runs. He hit one to lead off the game, and then he hit one in a walk-off fashion. Then the very next day, he hit a – yesterday, he hit a home run to start the game against Seattle. They ended up losing that game. But Pete Carl Armstrong has so much momentum going on right now. If Shohei pitches and hits, it's hard to beat him. But Pete Carl Armstrong right now has the highest WAR in all of baseball. A WAR, what is it good for? Well, a lot of people like that. And then – if Shohei's not pitching, he's a DH. And look, DHs have won this thing. I'm not saying they haven't. But his defense in center field, his base running is outstanding. He's a great leader of that team. The Cubs continue to win. They've lost two in Seattle. But they're a good enough team to where, even with the Dodgers record, I mean, you're not going to see go back to, I believe it's 1987. Like, my wife will just say, hey, bring bread home. And I can't remember. But I remember that Andre Dawson for like a sixth place Cubs team won the MVP in 1987. You're not going to see that anymore. It's just the way people think. But the Cubs have won enough and are winning enough. They're a playoff team, and they've been on pretty much a hot streak for the last month or 6 weeks. They've been really, really good. So they win enough. Pete Carl Armstrong is an amazing defender. He's a great base runner. He's 30-plus home runs. He's already a 30-30 guy. So the way it is, and then Bennett, you brought up a great point, which is, I don't know why this is. I've been in the media for a very, very long time. We get bored after a while. Jordan could have won the MVP every single year. There was a point where LeBron could have won the MVP every single year, but we get bored sometimes as a media. And it's like, okay, we've given it to that guy so many years in a row, let's just change it up. Jokic right now could win the MVP every single year. His numbers are ridiculous, and I know that's the NBA, but we just don't tend to do that. So I could see Pete Carl Armstrong getting it just because everyone's like, okay. Like, not that we're not Ohtani'd out. I mean, we're still like, this is ridiculous. And it doesn't necessarily mean that Ohtani's not the best player in baseball. He might be the best player of all time. But, sorry, I thought I was going to sneeze, and I still might. So I just did. I just had to turn my mic off so people are like, what is wrong with this guy? But anyway, so I think Pete Carl Armstrong is probably. Yeah, I mean, he's plus. I'm looking at it right now. He's minus 155 and Ohtani's plus 125. It's not like Alvarez over in the American League. Yordan Alvarez is minus 1,200. He's winning the MVP. Carl Armstrong and Shohei Ohtani, it's still, kind of up in the air. But, I mean, wouldn't you agree, Will? I mean, right now, PCA is probably the MVP, but we shall see. There's a lot of, 30-plus games left? We'll see. He should be the guy. That's what I think. But there you go. All right, we'll continue the conversation. We should be talking about blank. I love that we got into a little baseball there. We can continue the conversation about Deshaun Watson. We played that for you. Let's get into that conversation. Anything else that is on your mind? Everybody always likes to opine on Mr. Positive, who just gave us a great call. Great, by the way. That's the first time I've heard that opening. That is outstanding. So we get to all those coming up next. Open the lines up at 310-840-4910. We should be talking about blank. So if you're like, why aren't they talking about this? Now is your time. We'll continue the conversation coming up next. Only here on Sportsnet on Westwood One Sports and the Westwood One Sports app.
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2: I'm Doc Kirby. Here's a book bit. Ordinary Time, The Season of Growth by Amy Peeler from the Fullness of Time series from IVP Formaggio, Esau McCauley series editor. As my longtime readers and listeners know, I grew up in the Lutheran Church Missouri Synod and served as a musical director for 45 years, including 30 years as local pastor, in the United Methodist Church. So the liturgical year is the pool in which I swam for most of my life. If this is not your experience, if you are a Christian in a non-liturgical denomination, this series has been a blessing to understand the worship cycles that have been utilized for many centuries by the church. Several of the seasons could be familiar to many non-liturgical Christians, such as Advent or Lent, but the ordinary time probably is new to you. It's the season of the church year between Pentecost and Advent, the longest of all the seasons. Its liturgical color is green, which indicates a season of growth, and in the Northern Hemisphere, it is summer into autumn. These are the physical parameters. Even its name may seem unimpressive, but in God's timing, it is also a season of introspection and living for Christ in the ordinariness of our daily lives. The author states, Jesus' life would have been included many ordinary days in which he was simply walking from one place to another. For his work on memorable days to be fully redemptive, it had to be interspersed with these ordinary days, because such is the experience of being truly and fully human. This is so often how the Lord works. God does a radical thing and then grants us time to reflect on it. That's the balance of life. We are being prepared for eternity. The ordinary season begins with Trinity Sunday in the West, or All Saints Sunday for the East, and concludes with Christ the King Sunday, which is followed by the season of Advent. In the middle of it comes a celebration of the meeting of two women miraculously pregnant, the elderly Elizabeth with John the Baptist in her womb, and her young cousin Mary with the Messiah in hers. It is May 31st, the Feast of the Visitation. What about Trinity Sunday? Why choose only one day to honor the Trinity, which is the eternal essence of the Father, Son, and Holy Spirit? Of course, we should honor the Trinity every breath, but we can celebrate its utter uniqueness every day. Naturally, we meet on Sunday because that is the day that Jesus defeated death and the grave. His resurrection reoriented time even in the ordinariness of our calendars. The author also reflects on the Lord's Supper, the image of God who caused all scriptures to be written for our blessing, how faith grows as we learn to trust the Lord in all things, how we are to be grateful for the Lord's continuing provision and love, and we conclude the season with Christ the King Sunday leading to Advent. For a fresh way of looking at how we as Christians can honor and celebrate our most extraordinary God in the ordinary time, I recommend this little book. In fact, I've been blessed to review the entire Fullness of Time series from IVP, and I encourage you to reflect on each one. Ordinary Time, The Season of Growth by Amy Peeler from the Fullness of Time series from IVP Formaggio, Esau McCauley series editor. I'm Doc Kirby. That's a book bit.
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4: Ah, yes. 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Whether you're on the East Coast and it's already Sunday, or the West Coast where you're still hanging out on a Saturday night, we are continuing. It's very, very simple. We should be talking about blank at 310-840-4910. Take it whatever direction that you want. We've talked a lot about Deshaun Watson tonight. Dan Lanning said these guys who have already been in NFL training camps, they shouldn't be able to come back. I think they should be able to. Are the Dodgers built on a house of cards? We'll continue that conversation as well if you want to get into that conversation. Somebody called PCA as the MVP. Lots of different things. You can even talk about your NFL team. Lots of preseason for week number two. We're only just a couple of weeks away from the opener. Remember, we got the Seahawks and the Patriots, and then we go to Australia with the Rams and the 49ers. So all of that stuff is on the table, however you want to take it. Do it however you'd like at 310-840-4910. Your old friend John Lund here. Will is here producing the programs. Peyton is the guy that's running the ship as well. So however you are listening, thanks. And thanks to the whole crew here at 310-840-4910 on Sports Night on Westwood One Sports. All right, let's continue the thoughts. Wyatt is up next in San Francisco. Wyatt, welcome. You're on Westwood One Sports. Go right ahead.

0: awesome. Thank you for having me on. Wanted to beat the dead horse of Deshaun Watson today. What a clown, man. I mean, this city embraced you as the savior, right? Deshaun coming out of some controversy and had some injury issues, looking to have a rebound in his career in the city. He gave him the key to the franchise, pretty much. You know, you have the wheel, captain. And, man, has he just ruined everything and showing no remorse for the situation as well? To come out there and to complain about the fans as a quarterback who's supposed to be the leader of the team and the leader of the franchise, you just can't do it. I'm a Denver fan, right? I had to endure the Russell Wilson era. I was kind of bummed that we missed out on Deshaun at the time. And you could talk about how bad the Denver situation was with Russ. But, man, even though I had to endure that, I'm so glad I'm not a Cleveland fan with this Deshaun Watson situation. And you also look at the two franchises as a whole. I love how my Broncos decided to, they saw it immediately, pretty much. This wasn't going to work out. Why, you know, endure multiple years of poor performance out of Russ? Let's just move on. We're Denver. We want to compete in this league. They go out. They get the homie Bo Nick. Love that guy. He looked great the other night in the preseason game. That ankle looked fresh. Love it. But Deshaun, you just cannot come out on that podium and complain about the fans. And for his ego of him to say, you know, I have no regrets about any. Let's hold the phone there, pal. So, anyways, thank you for listening to my griping about Deshaun Watson.
1: Anytime, Wyatt. Thanks for the call, man. Do it again. 310-840-4910 and opens up that line. This is a friend of mine, man. We hung out. Vasu is in San Jose, California, staying in Northern California. What's up, my friend? Good to have you on, man. How are you?
2: Hi, John. Thank you for giving me part two after last week.
1: Of course, brother. What's on your mind?
2: Oh, you know what? I actually want to talk about it because I know we're starting the NFL. I know you're a big NFL guy. You know, I don't know if you remember or not. I'm a big Chicago Bears fan, and I know people get on Caleb Williams all the time. But I just think, you know, you can't play football without an offensive line. And he got sacked a ton 2 years ago. Last year when you blocked for him, look at what he did, and they won a division. Now they got a third-place schedule. They had a third-place schedule last year. But this year, I want to know what you think. I mean, Jordan Love is great and all that in Detroit, whatever. But, you know, this is the NFC North, and I'm a big Bears fan. I really wanted to hear it because I know you follow all 32 teams. I just want to know what you think about the Bears. And I have a Dodgers thing after that because I'm a Dodgers fan, too. I'm all over the board.
1: First and foremost, I'm a big Ben Johnson fan, so I think he's brilliant. I think he's got a lot of offensive weapons. What happens a lot of times is the only thing that would concern me is when you have the kind of the cardiac season that they have, that tends to even out. But I think they have the talent. You just mentioned this along the offensive line. That's the key. Braxton Jones at left tackle. Tooney's really, really good. I think their offensive line is good enough. I really like Wright at right tackle. But then you start looking at the offensive weapons. Like I said, they got two really good tight ends, really good running game. Deshaun Swift, they've got a couple of different guys. They had the seventh rounder from Rutgers last year. Where I think the whole key is going to be for them is, can they defensively, can they get to the quarterback? You know, they got Montez Sweat a couple of years ago from Washington. Is he going to be good enough? You know, that's where it flies with me because I think they're going to score points. I mean, you got a great offensive guy. I think the Kobe Bryant injury in the secondary, the kid they got from Seattle, he's going to be out like 6 or 8 weeks. I think that's a major deal back there. But, you know, it looks to me as you look at the defense, can you get to the quarterback? Can you defend well enough? Because offensively, you know this. With Ben Johnson, with Caleb Williams getting better, with the kind of offensive weapons that they have, they're going to score points. I'm a big Adunze fan. He hasn't broken out yet. But I think that Chicago's right there. I think that's, other than the NFC West, I think that's the toughest division in football. I think Detroit's going to bounce back. Like you said, Green Bay is right there. Minnesota with Kyler, what are they going to be? So I think it's going to be a really competitive division. It just comes down to how good the defense is going to be for the Bears. And you want to talk about, did you say Dodgers?
2: I hope they can rush the passer, but their secondary, you know, if you can't rush the passer, then your secondary gets exposed, and that's the problem that I have with that. Anyway, the Dodgers, I'm like, I have been a Dodgers fan since, you know, 1977. I'm older than you. And the fact is that I've seen their bullpen the last few years. In 2024, they won with the bullpen. Last year, they won with the two starters like Arizona did way back when they used the starters in relief. This year, with Diaz being on the injured list, and they don't really have a closer, and their bullpen has always been fool's gold to me for the last 3 years, and I've said it. I'm just trying to figure out if they can actually pull this through, because now they've got injuries, and Paez is out for 4 weeks. I'm here in L.A. I was at the game today, so I'm like, Paez is out for 4 weeks, and that's just a bad deal for them. So it's just a matter of how they're going to pull this thing through if you can't pitch, because when the postseason starts, you know, you can't hit your way through the postseason.
1: Now, that's a good point. And, you know, a couple of years ago, I didn't think they'd win it. They had a bunch of injuries, and they picked up a couple of pitchers who you wouldn't think were anything, and they figured it out. But like you said, you know, if Yamamoto – their whole thing is it's all about health, right? Do they have enough talent? Of course they do. Yamamoto at the top of that thing. Is Shohei going to pitch in the postseason, and how effective is he going to be? Can Blake Snell stay healthy? Because he generally hasn't been able to. And it's the same thing with Tyler Glasnow. And then, like you said, they got to figure something out, whether it's getting Diaz back on track or finding somebody else that can do it. Because, you know, they've got a couple of guys in the pen. Tanner Scott's having a good year after not being so good last year. But it comes down to – and they've got some good guys in the mid, but we talk about this all the time. When it comes to a bullpen, you've got to have the hammer at the back end. And right now, I'd be a little bit nervous, but it's not like Dave Roberts and the Dodgers are going to sit there. If he can't get it done, they're going to have to pull somebody up. But, look, I think it comes down to them and Milwaukee. I think those are the two teams. Milwaukee looks really tough. They've beaten them in the season series. That doesn't mean they're going to do it in the postseason, but Milwaukee is really good. Thanks, my friend. It's always good to hear from you, man. That opens you up at 310-840-4910. Speaking of the Brewers, let's go to Jim in Wisconsin. He wants to talk some Brewers. Hi, Jim. Welcome.
3: You just mentioned the Brewers finally, because you were talking about how great the Cubs have been. I just wanted to give a little shout out to the little team that just keeps going, because the Cubs have been supposedly so hot, and if you go back 30 days, they were 7 games behind the Brewers. Where are they now? 7 games behind the Brewers. So I think the Brewers are pretty hot, and yet they don't get talked about. They're the little team with one of the best pitching staffs in the league. And they score, I think they're top 5 in scoring, yet they are worst in home runs. So I just think I'm just tired of hearing about Chicago and PCA, because he hasn't done jack against any of the Brewers pitchers. Let's see what happens when the Brewers play them again, because they've already won 4 out of 6 against them when they played them earlier in the year. And, you know, no love nationally, never get talked about on ESPN, never get talked about in these kind of shows. So, you know, go Brewers. They just played Atlanta's first 2 games. Atlanta's only scored 2 runs in 2 games against this pitching staff and bullpen. So I'm tired of Chicago. I'm tired of Cubs fans and hearing about PCA all the time and nobody talking about any of the Brewers guys that get looked over for, like Bryce Turan got snubbed for the All-Star game. I'm just tired of it, and the Brewers are the team, and they don't get any respect for what they do with what the little money that they have and what the coaches do with the players they have and the farm system that they have. So go Brewers, and we'll see what you little Cubs will be looking at us all season. So it's over. Brewers are taking it, and they're not going to let the Dodgers do what they did last year. They learned their lessons. So that's all I got.
1: Good call by you. That's what this is all about. If you don't think that your team's being talked about enough, that's what I mean. It's why we call it We Should Be Talking About Blank, 310-840-4910. Jim's right. I mean, you look at the Brewers. They are the best run, and it's not even close, smaller market team in all of baseball. And it doesn't matter who they lose. Year after year after year after year, they'll lose a key pitcher. And it doesn't matter. Corbin Burns leaves, fine. Freddie Peralta leaves, fine. A position player leaves, fine. They made an amazing trade this year to pick up Kyle Harrison. But, you know, Contreras has been there. Bowers has an OPS at almost 900. He mentioned Bryce Turang. Churio is great. I mean, it's just they fit together. Yelich is not having the kind of season that he normally has. It doesn't matter. They pick up guys like Andrew Vaughn. But it's really, like you said, it's about the pitching. I mean, Mizorowski when it comes to number one starters in the postseason, the guy's rocking a 1.68 ERA. Harrison, if Harrison's got a 2.84 ERA, if he didn't go out to Vegas for one game in which they played the A's and it was an absolute joke that day, Harrison have an ERA in the low twos. Logan Henderson is really, really good. I mean, they just—it just doesn't matter. You know, year after year after year, it doesn't matter if Stearns leaves for the Mets. They have new leadership, fine. I mean, they're just—I think this might be their year. I mean, with what the Dodgers are doing, and the Dodgers are always going to be a factor. There's no doubt. But even the Brewers are 80-49. You know, and he's right. I mean, the Cubs get talked about, PCA gets talked about. I still think PCA is the MVP of the National League. But just to Jim's point, I mean, it doesn't matter. Every single year they lose guys. Every single year the Brewers just come through. And there's, you know, Tampa Bay does it. I know if you're sitting in Tampa or you're a Rays fan, it's like, whoa. We do it pretty well, too. I'll give the Rays the American League and the Brewers the National League as far as, you know, small market teams that are not throwing all the money around, but they just do the smart things. They know when to let go of a guy. They know when to make, you know, the Caleb Durbin trade for Kyle Harrison is just like, Durbin's not a bad third baseman. The Red Sox have been rocking and rolling for a long time here, but like Harrison was with the Giants as a hometown kid, gets traded to the Red Sox. Neither of those organizations figure out how to use him, and then, you know, they move him over on the mound a little bit, correct a little bit of things, and he got healthy too. But I mean, that's what they do. They just max everybody out. Pat Murphy does a great job. So there you go. Wanted to make sure that you got your propers on that. Let's go out to James in San Diego, wants to talk some PCA. Hi, James. Welcome. Go right ahead.
4: Hey, thanks for having me on. Wanted to bring up PCA's defense as like comparison to like a really good cornerback, say in the NFL, who doesn't necessarily let up a lot of or get the gaudy numbers and interceptions. But PCA's defense, you know, his range and his reaction time is like unparalleled than anybody else in the league, and maybe even for over the last 20 plus years. I was just wondering if there's like a correlation that you could see there between like a really good cornerback in the NFL who's not getting all the numbers. And maybe that's why the average fan doesn't notice how actually amazing PCA is at defense, and if that has any effect on his MVP candidate race.
1: That's a great question, James. Thanks for the call. I appreciate it. I don't think that PCA is overlooked. I mean, he's on the Cubs. They're on a ton. And I think everybody knows that he's not only the best center fielder defensively in the league, he might be the best defensive player in the league right now. His WAR is 7.9, to put that in proper perspective. Tied for second is Christopher Sanchez at 6.9 and Shohei Ohtani at 6.9. I mean, the guy defensively, you know, he's at a 1.8, but I mean, he makes Wrigley Field look easy, and it's not. If you've ever been there before, ever covered the cut, anything like that, I mean, the wind's blowing like crazy. He gets to everything. And like I said, I think if there's one aspect of his game that's underrated, it's his base running. And it's not only that he's at 30-plus steals. I mean, he's a 30-30 guy, and he's the first Cub in their history to go back-to-back years at 30-30. It's him taking an extra base. A couple of weeks ago, he won a game with his base running. He was stealing third. The ball got overthrown. He scores in extra innings. I mean, he's just kind of done it in every single way. And like I said, I get the frustration of Milwaukee fans going, hey, man, but that's kind of what the Brewers are. They're not like one guy, even though Mizorowski is going to win the Cy Young in the National League. They're kind of that whole team. Pete Crow Armstrong has been ridiculous in every aspect of the game. And I think, you know, for a minute it takes you a second to catch up. And Ohtani's Ohtani. I mean, he honestly might be, and I don't think we're a prisoner of the moment here, Ohtani might be the best baseball player of all time, but it doesn't mean he wins the MVP every single year. If he had continued to pitch, nobody would have caught him. But he's not pitching right now and probably won't pitch to the end of the season, may pitch in the playoffs, whatever. But I think who's having the best season right now doesn't mean he's the best player, but it's a season award. I think it's Pete Crow Armstrong, and I don't think that it's overlooked what he does defensively, how he runs the bases. You know, then it's the home runs and the big plays he's made for his team. But the Cubs are a high-profile team, so most people know exactly what he's doing. All right, 310-840-4910. We'll continue the conversation coming up next. You have done what you always do, which is have a great hour with you taking over the program. There's still a bunch of people that want to get in as well. We'll do it one more segment at 310-840-4910. We should be talking about blank. Anything across the board is open. We'll continue the conversation coming up next, only here on Sports Night on Westwood One Sports and the Westwood One Sports app.
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14: Let's go. Thanks for joining us. One more segment of We Should Be Talking About Blank, 310-840-4910. The floor is yours. You take over the show. Top of the hour, we give you some random headlines, including something that hadn't happened in a year at a WNBA game. John Gruden is back in the booth. Let's discuss that. Rafi Devers goes back to Boston. What would have been a record-setting field goal between the Bucks and the Chiefs and more. We'll do that at the top of the hour, but let's get through the people at 310-840-4910. 310-840-4910, the late night version of Sports Night here on Westwood One Sports and the Westwood One Sports app. John Lund with you, along with my good friends Will and Peyton. Will is almost on hour 14. How you holding up, my friend? Everything good?
15: Yeah, good? We're doing all right. Might need one last cup of coffee to hold it together, but all in all, we're sane. We're still sane.
14: Okay. That's a good word. For those who don't know, because real quick, then I'll jump out of the lines of promise. For those who don't know, Will does a ton of shows here on Westwood One Sports because he's an amazing producer, and so everyone wants him on their show. And you're able to, just like I'm on my, I just opened up my second energy drink, and it will keep me up. It will keep me up, and so I'll go home, and I'll bother my whole family. Got three kids in the house, plus my wife. And I'll get home and ramble on stuff. And then we got a dog, and he'll start barking, and then everybody will get woken up. And they're like, come on, man. And I'm like, sorry, I can't sleep. I just sucked down two energy drinks, putting drops in my eyes. I'm eating that caffeinated gum, all that kind of stuff. So I'll be up a couple hours past the show. And you can go right to sleep, right? You'll suck down a bunch of coffee, and it's like, crash out.
15: Yeah, I can conk out. It's like a light switch.
14: Just boop, man. I wish I could do that. All right, let's hit the callers. Up first is Violet in L.A. Hi, Violet. Welcome. Go right ahead. You're on Sports Night here on Westwood One Sports.
16: Hi. Hi. It's Violet and Maddie. We're from L.A.
14: Nice. What's on your mind? Hello? Hello? Is that it? Their cell phones die? That's
17: that
14: it?
17: A prank call?
14: It must have been. If I can be honest, that's usually what happens. That's about the length of time that I can hold a conversation with women. I'll go, hi, and then just like, so that's probably, that's on me. That's honestly on me. Like, you know, when I was a young guy, I'd be at a bar or something like that. I'd be, hey, how's it going? And like, gone. So that's, you know, that one's on me probably. That's par for the course. Women don't like to talk to me. They hear my voice and go, So I can see that. That's not on them. That's probably on me. It's probably not a bad cell phone. That's probably on me. Let's go to Alan up in Toronto. I love when we get our Canadians calling the show. Alan, don't be afraid. Welcome. Go right ahead.
18: The Milwaukee Brewers, hats off to them. They're 81-49. Best out of all 32 teams. They've got the best record. And they're two up on the Dodgers. Two wins up on the Dodgers, and they have the season series against the Dodgers, 2-4-3, so you don't have to go hog wild. And Tampa Bay against the Brewers in the World Series, I wouldn't rule that out. I know Tampa Bay's, they've fallen on hard times recently. They've lost three in a row, and they're 3-7 in the last 10. But, you know, it's one of those things, you know, once in a while you get into a slump. And the Brewers defeated Seattle 22-0 on August the 19th on Tuesday. And how the mighty have fallen. Cal Raleigh, isn't that just horrible? 14 home runs. And it's his batting average is way below the Mendoza line at 157. 273 on-base percentage, horrible. 305 slugging percentage, horrible. He's another Chris Davis. Do you remember Chris Davis for Baltimore? He fell off the face of the earth. And so he's just, have you had a scouting report to see what his problem is, you know, or maybe the pitchers are just pitching him a lot better, but it's just horrible the way he's fallen off the face of the earth.
14: That's a great point. Yeah, Chris Davis is a great comp on that one. He doesn't have the giant contract that Chris Davis got, and it's, you know, that was deferred and paid for a long time. But, yeah, to have a 157 batting average, I mean, it's unbelievable. The guy goes from 60 home runs and a possible MVP to 14 home runs and a 157. That's unbelievable. All right, we got to get Mr. Realistic in here. Mr. Realistic, welcome. You go right ahead.
19: Yes, great show as always. You just finished talking about women. Women don't talk to me until I turn around. Either that or until they sober up or find their glasses. This one blind woman was feeling my face. She said, I thought you told me you were cute. I said, lower, lower. She said, I thought you said you were cute. Thank you.
14: That's what's great about Mr. Realistic. 2, 3, 4, whatever, depending on the night. One-liners, zing, zing, zing, and then he's vapor. Let's boom.
15: You get your money's worth with this.
14: He does. You know, it's self-deprecating, a couple of good one-liners, and then he's gone. Like, it's great. Absolutely great. He's a legend. There's nothing else I can say. Absolute legend there. By the way, top of the hour, we'll get a couple more of these in. In fact, you know, let's see. We got Mr. Listing. Do we have time? All right, let's try to get Kevin in from Chicago. Hi, Kevin. Welcome. Go right ahead.
17: Yeah, I think I'm going to be just as realistic as Mr. Realistic when it comes to the Brewers because sure. That guy that was pounding the drum for Milwaukee is out of his mind. The Brewers are a fun little story in the regular season. They got these cute little slap hitters, and then in the playoffs, what happens? Oh, sweep from the Dodgers. I guarantee you if Craig Counsell didn't have a brain fart and started Shota Imanaga in Milwaukee net last year in the playoffs instead of starting him in Chicago when you knew you were going to have a 15-mile-an-hour wind blowing in for a fly ball pitcher, the Cubs probably would have won that series, and I guarantee you they would have won more than zero games that the Brewers won in the NLCS last year. The Brewers are a cute story. They might win the division, but I guarantee you, as Stone Cold Steve Austin would say, I guarantee you, the Cubs will go farther than the Brewers in the 2026 postseason. And I don't know if that's the NLCS, the World Series against maybe the Chicago White Sox, but they will go further than this fraudulent team that's cute in the playoffs, beating up on, you know, whatever they do. The Cubs will be further than the Brewers. Thanks for taking my call. Thanks for the show.
14: All right, Kevin, absolutely. Look, it's as far as the Cubs go, they've got a good enough offense. It's a matter of, and they made really aggressive trades at the deadline, whether a guy like Kevin Gausman, whether their pitching can hold up. They made a couple of plays. Obviously, Clay Holmes they got from the Mets. Kevin Gausman they got from Toronto. Picked up a couple of pieces in the bullpen as well because they've got the offense to do it. Will they have enough pitching in the playoffs to do it? That will be the question on the Cubs. Like I said earlier, when a guy from Baltimore attacked Cleveland, I like when fans attack each other. Now Milwaukee's probably going to jump back in. Somebody from the Brewers. That's wonderful. 310-840-4910. You're more than welcome to call, but that was a tremendous hour, and as always, you deserve a hand for taking over the show, as you always do. We just finished up an hour of We Should Be Talking About Blank, and you were outstanding, as you usually are. All right, fourth hour of the program, hour number four, as we put up our hands for the fourth hour. We will give you some crazy headlines. That will start up the last hour of the show. We'll get you caught up on the preseason as well. We are almost through. You got Seattle and Tennessee tomorrow, but we are through most of week number two. We'll get into that as well. And then, of course, world-famous Lund's Last Call coming up a little less than an hour. So we'll do all that stuff coming up next, the late-night version of Sports Night. 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
14: 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Here's what we're going to do this hour for you, so you might as well just keep it here. Random headlines in just a moment, including some really great sound for you tonight, so you can get caught up on everything tonight or this morning, depending on where you are. Only the West Coast is on Saturday night, so the rest of us on to Sunday morning. We appreciate that. So we'll get you caught up on the headlines that you need to know either Saturday night or Sunday morning, depending on where you are. We'll give you an update on all the preseason games coming up in about 15 minutes. They've all been played except for Tennessee and Seattle. That is your lone Sunday preseason game. And then Lund's last call, which is the stuff you may have missed. We can also get out to the lines at 310-840-4910. We'll do that momentarily as well. But let's get you to some headlines. Number one on the list, it's been nearly a year since the WNBA had a rampant issue with fans throwing green adult toys onto the court. It is late enough to say it, or early enough, but I'll show some respect. I don't know if you have a kid sleeping in the back or whatever, but they threw lots of these onto the court. They were green. I don't know why they went with green, but whatever. Onto the court during games to interrupt action, and now it is starting to happen again. Thursday night's game between the Atlanta Dream and the Los Angeles Sparks at Crypto.com Arena in L.A. One of these was tossed onto the court and temporarily halted the game. Here's what it sounded like.
4: Reported this week, Park will skip the Asian Games. A continental title. There's a stoppage here, and Angel Reese is pointing out the perpetrator. Something was thrown onto the court. And security has made quick work of this. And Brink kicking the object away.
14: It's funnier to hear the broadcast than it is the actual thing. Like, people keep, and they did catch the guy, by the way. They showed the video. He was wearing a Doncic jersey, and he tried to like run through one of the tunnels, and they caught him eventually, the guy who did it. I don't know what the thrill is in this kind of a thing. Then it started again, so then another was thrown tonight as well, so it started up again. I don't know what security is like at most WNBA games. You would think that maybe they could catch this kind of a thing. I mean, it is not made with metal, of course, so maybe they just got it through. I was at one of the games in San Francisco a year or so ago when one of these things were thrown on the floor, and it is kind of funny how they handle it. So it's always done, or most of the time it's done, when somebody's at a free throw, a stop in action, so, of course, you know, everybody can do it. But I feel bad for the ball boy, because what ends up happening is nobody wants to touch it, obviously. Then somebody throws a towel over it, then somebody kicks it, and then one of the ball boys have to pick it up. So I do feel bad for that. But Angel Reese, if you saw this on the sideline, she's like pointing at the perpetrator, and the guy is trying to run in his Doncic jersey, and he's kind of running as fast as I do, which isn't very fast. And so they caught one of these guys. So we'll see. And then they've had, consequently, they've had a bunch of press conferences afterwards that probably, it was an NBA player, probably got a bit of trouble. But anyway, it has started again after about a year hiatus on this whole thing. Adult toys, green adult toys, landing on WNBA floors. Number two of the headlines you need to know tonight or this morning, John Gruden is doing play-by-play for the Bucks in preseason. I got a great story for you, but here is John Gruden. It was Bucks and Chiefs tonight. Here is Gruden with Rondae Barber. He's fairly excited. Take a listen.
5: Just to back up, I want to reiterate that Chris Myers will be back next week, but I'm really fired up.
6: This is going to be one heck of a game. You've had a lot of quarterbacks in your career. We get to see Baker Mayfield tonight. What do you love about this kid?
5: I love a quarterback that can make plays with his arm. He can beat you with his legs, his mind. But when you watch the film, Baker Mayfield can beat you with his heart, man. A couple years ago, third and long, backed up late in the game. Division titles on the line. Look at him take off and sell out for the Tampa Bay Buccaneers. This is stuff you can't coach. That's the winning edge of Baker Mayfield.
6: I have.
14: All right. We're going to play a cut from Gruden in just a second, but let me just explain one thing. I was telling the guys this during one of the breaks. So I know John Gruden a little bit. I covered the Raiders back in the day, and he was on the show quite a bit with us, being on the Raiders flagship when they were in Oakland. And but one time, I knew him a little bit. I'm not saying we're best friends. We weren't next door neighbors. We weren't, you know, we didn't go out to dinner. I'm not trying to sell that kind of a thing to you. But I was behind him one time, and I, like I said, I know him a little bit. I was behind him in line one time, and he was calling the national championship in college football. And I don't know, we were getting a piece of prime rib or something, or ham or whatever. It was like a cutting station. That's all I remember. And so I tap him on the shoulder, and I said something to the effect of, hey, John, have a great call tonight. He went into like a two-minute dissertation. Remember, the media loves free food. And the media is standing behind me, and this is the main station. Like I said, I think it was prime rib, so they were just salivating at the mouth for free food. But I remember John turning around to me and grabbing my shoulder, like gripping my shoulder, and for 2 minutes telling me how excited he was to call the national championship. I don't recall exactly what was said verbally, but it was just his excitement level. He just couldn't hold it. It was like he was waiting for someone to say, hey, John, have a great call. And just unbelievable. He's got to get back in terms of calling games. He does want to coach, I think, or whatever the case may be, whatever the case may be in terms of what he's doing as far as, you know, lawsuits against the NFL. But one name I haven't heard when it came to, you know, maybe Tony, they're trying to get Tony Romo out at CBS because of this whole situation, and they keep saying, well, J.J. Watt's already moved up, and then that's going to be Ross Tucker moves up, and that means it could Greg Olsen come over. I just know this. You just heard the enthusiasm in his voice. John Gruden should be calling football games. If you're a network, like whatever, any of the networks, like, how is John Gruden not calling football games? Whatever comes out of the NFL, and maybe they're waiting to see what, you know, how that lawsuit comes out, or maybe they're not. Maybe he's not going to ever coach a football game, but I think we're all lesser because John Gruden is not calling football games. That's all. Here is more. Harrison Butker of the Chiefs tonight against the Buccaneers actually kicked a 69-yard field goal, which, of course, would be a record. Here is Rondé Barber and John Gruden on the call.
7: Buckner. It's not cold. And he drilled it. He might have been. He got this, I think. He absolutely got this. 69 yards. Are you kidding me, Coach?
8: He'll kick your Butker, won't he? This guy's something else. Every time I come to town, Harrison Butker lights it up. I should be his agent. 69 yards. Are you kidding me?
14: Nice. First of all, nice. Second of all, he did make a dad joke in there, the Harrison, you know, something along those lines. So he did make a dad joke, which I don't approve of, but still, you can just tell. I mean, even on a field goal. Now it's a 69-yard field goal, and it would have been a record, but you can just hear just the enthusiasm in John Gruden's voice for a preseason football game. So it's just my opinion. You can give me your thoughts as well. At John Lund Radio, 24/7, 365, or 310-840-4910. We're missing the boat on John Gruden. I watched some of that game tonight, and I was like, you got to get him back. Absolutely got to get him back. And then one more headline, and I'll jump back out to the lines at 310-840-4910. Rafael Devers returned to Fenway Park. And before I play – well, let me do this afterwards. I have a philosophy when it comes back to players who helped you win a championship. I get it. He didn't live Boston under great terms. Here he is yesterday or last night, going back to Fenway Park as a member of the San Francisco Giants.
9: Here comes Devers for the first time. The designated hitter, number 16, Rafael Devers.
14: So look, I'm going to speak for the fan for a second, and you can obviously react to Rafael Devers or any player. I'm sure you've seen, you know, whether you were sitting at home, whether you were sitting in a stadium, there's been a player that came back that used to be on your team and you're frustrated by it. Maybe you booed him, whatever. But philosophically, myself, doesn't have to be your opinion, but is mine, which is if a player played a major role in bringing your team, your city, a championship, you should at least acknowledge them in a positive way, like right there. You got to cheer for him. And I think in just watching the game back, probably a 70-30 boo to cheer ratio. You're going to hear boos a lot louder than you're going to hear cheers. But I watched it, and, you know, they showed a smattering of people cheering. They got, you know, drowned out by the people that are booing. Now, remember, it's a Friday night at Fenway Park. People are getting lubed up. I understand that. The guy next to you boos. It's kind of like wildfire. Okay, I'm going to boo too. But Rafael Devers helped them win a championship in 2018 that they don't have without him. And I also know the way he left, he wouldn't play first base. Remember, they signed Alex Bregman. Bregman knocked him off third base. They went, hey, we had an injury at first base. Can you play first base? He says, absolutely not. Then he goes to San Francisco and goes, first base? Where's my glove? Let's go. So I get it. He didn't leave under the most optimal of circumstances for the Red Sox, but still he helped them win a championship. So look, am I calling out Red Sox fans? I am not. You can do whatever you want. You do you. I'm a big fan of, speaking of philosophies, I'm a big fan of you do you. I'm not going to tell you what to do. I'm just simply saying that if a player helps my city or my team win a championship, I cheer the guy. That's just me. Doesn't make me better. Doesn't make me worse. Just a thought. 310-840-4910. Those are some of the headlines that you may have missed. A 69-yard field goal. Let's bring John Gruden back to the booth. I would have cheered Devers. That's fine. And more green adult toys are bouncing off WNBA courts. 310-840-4910. Thought I'd get you caught up on those things. Let's hit up, and it's our good friend, ladies and gentlemen, boys and girls of all ages, better late than never. It is our good friend TD in Dallas. Hello, TD. Good to hear from you. Welcome. Go right ahead.
0: John, what's up, man?
14: What's up, brother?
0: Well, I'm in a bit of a situation right now. I've got a stovetop that's burning pretty solid. Okay. My wife and I were out for drinks tonight. As if you remember my call from last weekend, I was out clubbing.
14: Jesus, yeah, you man. Had some fun last week. I like that. Yeah, I liked hearing from you last week. That was nice.
0: You know, you call fun. I call it more of like a business expenditure. And I won't get too much into what I do for a living or how my interpersonal relationships have to work to be who I am or do what I do. But Jesus Christ, man, 33 is too old to be in the nightclub. You know what I'm saying? A lot of people would be like, yo,
14: it
0: you're 33,
14: be.
0: You're still so young. Not me.
14: You can't rock in the clubs at 33? I think you can. Just depends.
0: Okay.
14: There's old 33, there's young 33, right?
0: I'm thinking back on it now. Yeah, I had a good time. Did my vocal cords have a good time? Absolutely not. That's why I'm calling
14: yeah,
0: it.
14: You're struggling.
0: I had the whisper yell going on. I'm like, John,
14: yeah,
0: the Colt
14: right.
0: is alive. Which, by the way, to all our listeners out there, the Colt is alive. On the streets of Dallas, Texas, and everywhere else where you may be listening. Boom shakalaka to each and every one of you. I hope you got your robes on. I hope you got your chalices out. I hope you're sipping something very fine out of those chalices. I myself, as I exposed to John last week, am sipping on the blood of inferior talk show hosts, as usual.
14: Yes.
0: I require their sustenance. But anyways, man. These WNBA, this whole debate that's going on, I feel bad because we were talking about it, maybe it was like 2 or 3 weeks ago, and I didn't say what I wanted to say. Here's what I wanted to say. I was waiting for some kind of rebuttal there.
14: No, I'm listening with intent.
0: Yeah, they're stupid if they don't let these guys join the league. Bring them in, man. We need this. I would watch every single game. If you let former male NBA players join the WNBA, and you think that's going to be bad for business, Sophie Cunningham, I get it. I get where you're coming from. No, it's not equal. Think about the product. Think about the business. These guys are going to be yamming all over the court. It's going to be great. It's going to be outstanding television. Anyways, that was my big take for the night. I thought I was going to talk some Cowboys preseason. All that just got deleted from my mind. and then I started thinking about WNBA. Dude, let these guys dunk all over the place. Let's do it. Let's make a real league where these, granted, if it's the way they want to identify, who am I to tell them they're wrong? You know what I'm saying? Bring them into the league. Let them just take the reins and let it rip. Let's have some fun with this thing.
14: TD, you're the man. It's always great to hear from you, my friend. Thank you so much for your thoughts. And it is always great that you are keeping the cult alive, the cult of the late night version of Sports Night. Thank you, my friend. Have a great night. We will hit some preseason action in just 1 minute, but I will opine on that. Enes Kanter is one that's trying to play in the WNBA. He's, what, 6'10", 6'11", 265. Royce White has been very outspoken. He wants to be, or she wants to be, in the WNBA. I think he was, what, when he came out of Iowa State, 6'8", 230. I don't know if he's bigger, less, whatever the case may be. There is the big three that Ice Cube has that either of those guys could get into if they wanted. I'm not down with it. I'm not down with a 6'11", 265-pound guy. It doesn't make any sense to me. A week or two ago, they had a meeting and could not decide. I just know this, that women's sports, women in the WNBA have earned the right to play in that league. It's for women. I just don't see that a 6'11", 265-pound man should be in that league. That's just me. I could be 100% wrong. I'm for equal, this, that, and the other. But I'm not, Royce White, the same kind of a thing. Because you throw on a wig does not mean a 6'8", 240-pound, 260-pound, whatever he is now, guy should be in the WNBA. I'm not down with that. Wasn't Royce White, he's had a varied career, too. He ran for some political office in Minnesota, I think it was, or Iowa, did not win. He was afraid of flying, went into the NBA, and I believe when he first came out, he was afraid of flying. Now wants to be in the WNBA, which I believe they fly. Yeah, they do. So that's an issue. But that's just me. I could be 100% wrong on that. All right, let's get into some preseason action for the NFL. We are through all games of week number 2 in the preseason, and you are starting to salivate for the start of the regular season, which starts with the Seahawks and the Patriots. Then you go down to Australia, and you got the 49ers and the Rams. So we got those two games to start the season. So we're only a couple of weeks away from those. So I'll give you the superlatives from week number 2 in the preseason, which, as I always tell you, is all about not getting hurt generally. And I'll give you my little speech about the preseason as well. We'll do that coming up next, tell you what happened. And then we got Lund's last call at about 40 minutes past the hour, only here on Sports Night on Westwood One Sports and the Westwood One Sports app.
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4: What's happening? Thanks for joining us. We appreciate it. Whether it is Sunday morning, as it is everywhere but the West Coast, or it is Saturday night, thank you for hanging out with us here on the late night version of Sports Night on Westwood One Sports and the Westwood One Sports app. I am John Lund. Will is here in hour 14 or 15. Peyton is here running the program. We'll give you some stuff on preseason football here momentarily, and then we got Lund's last call, including a crazy story from Australia, and I'm not sure I'm buying what these police are selling, but we'll do that in about 18 minutes at 40 minutes past the hour. If you're still on the line, we'll hit you up at 310-840-4910. Very quickly, boys, how we holding up? Especially you, Will. I'm not sure if it's hour 14 or 15. I know you're hitting a bunch of caffeine here. I've told you about the eye drops. Everything working? Everything rolling?
5: That's a nice little trick, the eye drops. No, it's hour 14.
4: It wakes you right up.
5: I felt myself dragging a bit. I can't lie. At the start of the hour, I went and I had a banana, some nuts, and now we're back in the race. We're good the rest of the way.
6: Banana and nuts.
4: All right,
6: oh boy.
4: Yeah, banana's a good call. Absolutely, will wake you up. The eye drops work. I am on my second energy drink, and see, I'm nervous because it's about halfway done, and I'm thinking, do I continue to do it because it's going to keep me up, or do I just draw it at this point because I'm feeling good? I got enough, easily enough energy, but I guess I'll probably drink it. I hate wasting stuff.
5: Yeah.
4: And so if I, you know, forgot, yeah, why not? If I have to stay up a couple extra hours, keep my wife up, she won't mind. Actually, yes, she will. She'll be very angry, but I'm trying to go outside or run a few laps or whatever it takes. Take the dog walk maybe in the middle of the night so people can look at me like, who's that weirdo outside? Anyway, I digress. All right, a couple of quick things. NFL preseason action. You may have missed that. Lots of games tonight. And just over the weekend itself, I'll give you everything here. Raiders over the Texans, 22-20. The big story, Fernando Mendoza under pressure on 37.5% of his dropbacks, and he's playing Houston. Now Houston did not play their starters, but an 80-yard pick six, not great. Woody Marks looked really, really good if you're a Houston fan, 43 yards and five touches, mostly on just one drive where he scored a touchdown. C.J. Stroud, one drive, 4 of 6, 27 yards for Houston. And again, Mendoza hit five times, sacked once. And even though Clint Kubiak has not named a starter for the Raiders, I'm sure it's going to be Kirk Cousins, who did not play. Anybody who's panicking over Fernando Mendoza, relax. With Tom Brady generally running operations there, they're going to sit him for a year. Do remember, Tom Brady did sit behind Drew Bledsoe until Mo Lewis knocked him out, so he's a big proponent of a little bit of time on the bench for Fernando Mendoza, and it looks like at this point he's going to need to use it. 49ers over the Chargers, 41-17. The big story in that one, Jacob Cowing trying to make the team, 83-yard punt return. Dejon Stribling, the other big story, 4 catches, 46 yards. Brock Purdy, 1 series, 4 of 6, 29 yards. Stribling again, 4 catches, 46 yards. He's got a little bit of an issue, but that's what all 49ers players do.

0: So keep an eye on that if you're a 49ers fan. Jets knock out the Steelers 17-0. Again, I'm not as worried about the score as I am just guys staying healthy. I always tell you this every preseason. It's about staying healthy, and then it's about individual players, not scores. Geno Smith looked good, 7-7 for 65 yards and a touchdown on his only drive. So maybe he'll be more of the Seahawks version of Geno Smith, than he was the version last year with the Raiders. Panthers over the Jags, 34-17. Will can tell you more than I can about that. Bryce Young, is he going to get a new contract? 5 of 6, 49 yards, and a touchdown drive. You're going to Panthers camp this week, aren't you, Will?
1: Yeah, they'll be out there with the Houston Texans. Going to be a joint practice. I've never been to camp before, so I'm excited about it.
0: Yeah, and I was telling you this before. It has to do with the coach themselves. Some coaches are like, no, we don't want you to see anything, even though, let's be honest, we're a bunch of dopey media guys. And women, no offense to the women, more dopey guys than women. But what happens is some of them make you be on the far field. You can only go within like a distance of like a third base coach. And so you've got binoculars out there and you're trying to write because your editor is like, make sure there's a player of the day and a play of the day and a this and a that. And so you've got these big binoculars going, did that guy catch that? Because they'll put the offense on a far field. Some of them will. Now, some of them will let you just walk wherever. Like 49ers camp, you know, Kyle Shanahan lets you walk pretty much wherever, and they got fans in the stands, and it's everybody's buzzing. But Jim Harbaugh, when he's the 49ers head coach, was like, you can stay in this 6-inch zone, and you can't go any further. And then he'd have the offense on the far side. So you got binoculars on. You're supposed to write a piece about, you know, what you saw, and you can't see anything. And then, so afterwards, you'd ask questions, and Harbaugh was like, well, you were out there. And it's like, dude, you had me like 1,000 feet away from anything. And I don't know what the hell was going on. So, depends on what kind of a coach you get. I think,
1: Canales is pretty chill.
0: He has some fun. Yeah, Canales, man. Dude, Canales. I think you'll be all right. But it just depends. It's just crazy. But the Panthers do double up the Jags, 34-17. Again, Bryce Young, 5 of 6, 49 yards before calling it a night. The great Kenny Pickett after that. The Packers over the Broncos, 33-13. Starting quarterbacks both look good. Jordan Love, 5 of 7, 56 yards and a touchdown on Green Bay's opening drive. And the big story for Denver, Bo Nix is back after the ankle injury. 6 of 9, 76 yards and a touchdown, 35-yard completion to the former Dolphin, Jalen Waddle. So that is good news for the Broncos. The Lions over the Commanders, again, scores don't matter, but I'll tell you anyway, 17-13. Jaden Daniels, a little bit of work. Josh Dobbs now. Remember, Teddy Bridgewater just retired for the Lions. Josh Dobbs, a 50-yard run for them. So that was the big story for the Lions. The Bills today over the Browns. We've had a ton of conversation about Deshaun Watson after the game. The Bills 31-7 there. They had a Jamori Macklin went for over 100 yards, including a huge touchdown. Meanwhile, the Browns offense, 7 points. Shedeur Sanders had the better day than Deshaun Watson, as we've been talking about. But Macklin went for 108 and a touchdown, including a 71-yard touchdown. Watson, 5 of 12 for 36 yards. And then he got angry at the home crowd. Did not like the booing. Doesn't understand that all you had to do was say, yep, I haven't lived up to things, and I'll be better next time. That's not what he did. In fact, he did the opposite. Brilliant. The Falcons over the Colts, 34-6. This was crazy. Preseason. Atlanta outgained Indianapolis 461-164. Somebody named Jack Strand from Minnesota State Moorhead, I'm sure you knew that, ran for a touchdown, threw for a touchdown. Cash Jones, somebody named Cash Jones, went for 103 yards, so I hope you are excited about that. Ravens over the Vikings, 13-3, big story. Minnesota, J.J. McCarthy may not even be the backup in Minnesota. Carson Wentz and Max Brosmer also played quarterback for the Vikings as well. But, again, J.J. McCarthy struggled, had a couple of easy touchdown throws, could not complete them over the head of a couple of guys. And so will he even be the second quarterback behind Murray is going to be a question mark. The Rams dominate the Saints 34-0. Remember last week we talked a lot about Simpson being the backup quarterback for the Rams, but Bennett, the second-year quarterback out of Georgia, two rushing touchdowns. And they right after the game, Sean McVay said he wasn't sure who the backup quarterback was going to be. Both guys, Stetson Bennett, like I said, two touchdown runs. Both guys have been really good in preseason. The Giants blow out the Dolphins 26-3 again. Preseason. But it could be a long year for the Dolphins. In fact, looks like it. Jameis Winston, who's been on the circuit as, I don't know, he's going to be a sideline reporter somewhere. He's been doing a lot of baseball stuff. But he actually plays quarterback in the NFL. He's the backup to Jackson Dart, ran for a 12-yard touchdown as well. Devin Singletary, 13-yard touchdown run as well. Miami held to 3 points. So 26-3, Giants over the Dolphins. Big stats of the day, again, just to recap, Geno Smith, 7 of 7, 65 yards and a touchdown for the Jets. Jamori Macklin, 108 receiving yards and a 71-yard touchdown for Buffalo. And Josh Dobbs, a 50-yard run for the Lions as he is their backup quarterback as well. So there you go. Those are your numbers as far as preseason football is concerned. And I will give you the warning that even though, you know, there's a number of different guys who have played well in the preseason, how many times has it happened? A ton of times where, you know, you look at your guy and you're like, remember that guy in preseason? He was really, really good. And remember, right now, he's not really good. So injuries are the only thing that matters. As long as your team doesn't have those, then you should be just fine. Thank you very much. If you want to hit anything on the circuit of preseason, 310-840-4910, 310-840-4910. I believe the Chiefs won. I didn't have the Chiefs in there, but you know, remember, the Chiefs have won more recently a Super Bowl than they have a preseason game. So the Chiefs don't much matter for preseason games, so don't get too worked up over preseason action. 310-840-4910 if you want to hit any of those things. By the way, boys, is Robert from Atlanta still on the line? I don't know if he went through my diatribe there, if he waded through that diatribe. If he is, we can jump out to the lines. If not,
2: he's on the line. I hope he's still awake.
0: Okay. Let's see if Robert's still awake. Sorry to make you wait, Robert. We just had to get through some preseason games. Robert is in Atlanta. Welcome to Sports Night, Robert. Thanks for hanging on. Go right ahead.
3: Oh, man. Great. Thank you for having me on, like I say, 2:30 over here in Atlanta. So I'm definitely still up and still rolling. I actually do roadside assistance. So I'll be up.
0: Oh, very cool, man. Yeah, thanks, man.
3: Yeah, on the highway. So I be getting those people out the road. So real quick, man. The guy, I guess his name was TD, the call before the last call, he struck a nerve when he's just gloating about men being able to play with women. As a father of a daughter who I know bleed and cry and sweat, you know, playing basketball and playing, she plays lacrosse, and just seeing what she goes through, I'm going to jail if I see a joker run his overgrown self out there trying to play against my daughter, even at the high school level. I'm going to jail. I'm just going to jail. But, man, since the All-Star break, my Braves, the pitching staff, if you notice, with all the hoopla about we want pitching, those guys have actually stepped up. And, you know, and it's giving us a good look, man. And I appreciate you guys taking my call. But the guy kind of threw my whole thought process off with that. I'm like, man, like, you're actually, okay, like, want to see men play against women? Like, oh, man, that's a mental illness. But he threw me off. But I appreciate you taking my call.
0: No, you're good, man. Thanks for staying up. Thanks for waiting, Robert. I appreciate that. That's Robert in Atlanta. The open jumper line at 310-840-4910. Look, I'm with you on the thing. And, like, when you're looking at, too, a guy like Enes Kanter, who's like 6'11", 265, 270, whatever he is. I don't know what his weight is. I don't hang out with him. But you know what I mean? Sometimes in sports, and this becomes more rare and more rare, sometimes it blows your mind that we just don't have a little bit of common sense, or in this case, a lot of bit of common sense. And I know that everybody's trying to be politically correct nowadays, but it's like, I'm sorry. 6'11", 280-pound man shouldn't be playing in the WNBA to me. And I understand what you're saying. You're saying you have a daughter, so do I. It's like, come on, man. Can we just use a little bit of common sense? I understand. We all got to be, you know, all these different things that are going on. I'm not getting political. I'm not getting anything else. I'm just saying common sense would tell you, right? Common sense would tell you. You know, those guys can play in the big three in the league there with older players. They've got one of those things going on. Just, you know, just a little bit of logic would be good. That's all I'm saying. As far as the Braves are concerned, they just kind of get lost in everything. The Dodgers make you lose everything. The Brewers have had such a good year. The Braves got off to just an unbelievable start. But, I mean, if you look at the type of offensive players that they have in their lineup, it wouldn't shock me at all. I mean, again, it's about who gets hot when. Jake Baldwin and Matt Olson has had an unbelievable bounce-back season this year. And, you know, there's certain guys that have been in their lineup a long time that maybe aren't having the season that they normally would have. You know, a guy like Austin Riley or somebody like that. But, I mean, if Acuña Jr. can stay healthy, they've got a bunch of offensive guys. And then it comes down to, as it always does, what are they going to do? I mean, is Chris Sale going to be there and he's going to be pitching that way? Do they have enough starting pitching there? You know, I wouldn't count Atlanta out. You know, right now it's Dodgers, Brewers. I think they're kind of neck and neck in terms of who I would think in the National League. I think the Cubs are going to be there if they get enough starting pitching. Philly gets off to the bad start. Mattingly takes over. They're good. They've been kind of hot and cold. The Padres are red hot right now. But the Braves kind of get lost in some of that conversation. So, yeah, I know you originally called about the Braves. So, you know, they've got a shot in there. It's just right now, if I had to make my bets, and I'm not looking at bets right now. I'm not looking at, the faves. But, it's the Dodgers and then the Brewers, the way that they've played against them, especially in head-to-head meetings, which don't count in the playoffs. You can dominate a team during the regular season. Doesn't mean you're gonna dominate in the postseason. But, yeah, the Braves are in there. There's no doubt about it. All right, let's get to it. It is time for Lund's last call. Let me just pop back on and remember what we've got, because we've got a ton of great stuff for you. You don't want to go anywhere. You absolutely, especially if you're trying to stay up. I was on the road last weekend on about a 12-hour just straight through kind of a thing, and I cheated a little bit. I got a Tesla, and so that thing I put it on autopilot a little bit, put the pillow behind my head. But I was watching the road. But you got to stay up, so that's what we try to do. I'm thinking, okay. We got the $9 million lot that sank. Fernando Mendoza, I got to play some Fernando Mendoza. The roadside suitcase in Australia. The Penn State story, there's an update on that. Party schools and more. You don't want to miss any of this. It is Lund's last call. We'll do it next to finish off the late night version of Sports Night, only here on Western Run Sports and the Western Run Sports app.
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0: Thanks for joining us. 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If you've missed the show tonight, oh, I've got good news for you. Because they re-rack the show and they play 3 hours of it right after. So you would think that we'd be crazy after 7 hours. I don't know if Will gets more credit for the three next hours, even though he'll be sleeping right after the show. Meanwhile, Peyton and I will probably be up. But right? You'll just like you go. You just turn it right off.
1: I will be out. Right, I will be out in the next half hour. I'll be out.
0: 14 hours of high quality entertainment value for you, brought on by our good friend at Will. Right? 14? Will this be 14? Today?
1: 14 on the dot. Today.
0: Woo! Unbelievable. Oh. Unbelievable. He went one day into the next day, actually. It is Sunday, and it will be Sunday in about 16 minutes in the West Coast. It is Sunday everywhere else already. All right. Let's do get to it. We finish every show when I am here on the late night version of Sports Night here on Westwood One Sports with Lund's Last Call.
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0: Let me just start it with one thing. Where I go during the breaks, you may want to know, like, where does Lund even go? Well, most of the time I stay here, but tonight I haven't because I discovered that I'm at a radio station, and I discovered that there's a police scanner in, like, two booths down. And so I walk out of here. We talk, you know, okay, here's what we're going to do coming up next. All right. And then I race into the studio, and there's a police scanner. And it's awesome. I need to get a police scanner. Does anybody have a police scanner? Like, you really, for entertainment value, I mean, there's a lot of things to entertain you nowadays. I'm just saying, Like, listening to people like, you know, we got this drunk guy down on 17th Street. He just crossed over to, like, and then there's, and then it cuts in with another one and another one and another one. I've never been one of those guys to watch, like, the cop show. I don't even know if that's around anymore. But I think I might start having to watch those. Because the scanner, I mean, you know, you obviously don't see anything, but you're like behind the scenes, you know? It's awesome. You ever listen to a police
1: scanner? You probably
0: scanner?
1: Hear all types of weird stuff.
0: It's really weird. Just crazy. Like, and it, especially, like, it's, you know, Saturday night, Sunday morning, depending on where you go. I mean, this is where the, you know, as we always say on this show, the freaks come out at night and they'll illustrate it time after time. I say that with the utmost respect and sincerity towards our sweet, clean listeners. I'm just saying, like, crazy people, the later it gets, the earlier it gets, wherever you are. But, I mean, like, on the East Coast, it's 2:46 in the morning right now. And it's like, my dad used to tell me, I never listened to him, but he'd go, nothing good happens after 2 o'clock, you know, because where I lived at the time, that's when Last Call was. And so he'd be like, I don't know why you got to be out at Last Call. And I'm like, I don't know, that's my people. And anyway, the scanner is just, it's undefeated tonight. It's very good. All right, let me play something for you for Last Call. Let's start with Fernando Mendoza of the Raiders. Just take a listen to this.
17: You wouldn't want something to be easy. If it's tough, it's worth it, and that's why it works at the highest level. And it's great because the teammates, we rely on each other. We rely on the receivers to make the right timing, the right route. The receivers rely on the quarterback to throw in the correct timing. The linemen rely on the quarterback to get it out on time. The quarterback rely on the linemen to give them that time to throw it. And then the tight end, I mean, there's so many different variables to it. And when we all rely on each other, I believe it makes us closer. And when we become one oiled unit, and we have all this synergy and become a dynamic ecosystem where we're evolving together, playing on time, be able to make, and then still make some off-schedule plays, but mostly playing on time, then that's what teams in this system take the next level.
1: Dude is such a nerd.
0: I'm sure Raiders fans are really happy to have Fernando Mendoza, but I always get caught in between. Like, I think everything he's saying is really cool, and he did this obviously in Indiana, and then during the game, I don't know if people saw the game the other night against Houston, but, like, you know, they do a sideline interview, and he's like, Mr. Buck, Mr. Aikman show. So I think it's sincere in all this. There's a tiny percentage where I think he's a little bit corny, Russell Wilson, but how do you look at all that stuff with Fernando Mendoza? Do you love it? Do you hate it? Are you in between? What do you think?
1: I just think he's a big nerd. That's what I think. Which, I mean, listen, that's not a bad thing. I mean,
0: no, of course not.
1: You know, this is the
0: Peyton
1: same
0: Manning
1: guy
0: was
1: that
0: a
1: called
0: nerd.
1: This is the same guy that called the Strip the Boogeyman. Over in Vegas.
0: Yeah.
1: Did you hear that?
0: That's true.
1: He called it a strip.
0: Yeah.
1: I remember we interviewed him at ACC kickoff a couple of years ago when he was at Cal. And I remember just thinking, like, this dude has a great – I mean, this dude's something else. Like, he's got a good personality, but he's a little bit of a nerd.
0: Yeah, that's a good way to put it. That's a good way to put it. I mean, Peyton Manning was a nerd, not maybe quite to this level, but it's just, you know, that's just who he is. I don't think he's disingenuous. That's the thing. Sometimes I think to myself, it's just kind of an act, but it's just kind of who he is. You know, it's just who he is. So there you go. This is crazy. So it's a roadside suitcase in Australia. We're gonna hear from some Australian news here in a second, but it's sparked a disturbing police investigation. A witness found this. It was a suitcase on the side of the road, and they thought at first it contained human remains. But it did not. Listen to this report from an Australian news station.
18: A homicide investigation has been called off in southern New South Wales after a shock twist in the case. Forensic testing revealed a body found stuffed in a suitcase was actually a lifelike sex doll 20 hours after police began investigating.
19: Sealed inside this evidence bag, what appeared to be a woman's body. Stuffed into a suitcase left to decompose beside a stretch of rural road, but looks in this case were deceiving.
20: We've been able to collect the remains and then take them to investigation at forensics to then determine that they are not human.
19: The body was identified to be a lifelike female sex doll.
20: They were mistaken for a human originally, so they are very realistic.
19: Mistaken by members of the public and police. The doll, complete with hair and a nose piercing, even markings that resembled bruises and grazes.
1: Oh my God.
0: Couple of things here. a couple of things here. All right. Number one, I don't know anything about Australian police, but wouldn't you think if you found something on the side of the road, a suitcase, and you open it up, you could pretty much instantaneously see that it's not human? So I get a little, either they're really bad at police work over there, or the 20 hours, because it wasn't a human, as you heard there, it was a sex doll. And so you would think right away, so either one of two things, they're really bad at police work over in Australia, or the policeman that took it into the evidence room, how do I say this? It's late enough at night or early enough in the morning. They had their way with it. Because you don't need 20 hours. You don't need forensics. Hold on, Bob. Let me double check on this thing. Are you still in there? What's going on in there? Like, come on. 20 hours? You don't need 20 hours. What's going on here? What are you doing?
3: They probably see human remains all the time. They know what is and what isn't.
0: And it's a plastic doll. I can just see it, too. A guy driving down the road going, I got to get rid of this thing, man. I got to get rid of this thing. Just throws the suitcase out the window. He's got guilt, you know? He's got guilt. And then they tell you, like, come on. You open the thing up, you know it's not human. It smells like plastic, not a person. It took 20 hours. Very skeptical. Very skeptical. Don't think it would have taken 20 hours in America. Although, who knows? I'm not judging. If you heard the Penn State story this week, party schools came out, and I can't believe that Penn State's not number one. If you heard the story of Pablo Pledgescobar, big cocaine ring at Penn State through a fraternity, and the guy that got busted as the head ringmaster here, they nicknamed him Pablo Pledgescobar, or some people called him Snow Paterno, which I kind of like that name as well, but... not bad. The top 10 party schools happened to come out from USA Today, and Penn State was 9. Like, how does Penn State, after that, after a fraternity was... we're talking kilos of cocaine. They were distributing it all through. And they were number 9. Tulane, Alabama, Florida State, Georgia, and Wisconsin. Madison were top 5. Penn State was number 9 on that list. So there you go. That's it.
3: Wow. After a coke ring.
0: I mean,
3: like, you were telling me
0: some crazy things in college. Yeah. I mean, we're talking kilos. They were getting kilos of cocaine. They were having pledges of this fraternity go to, like, Philadelphia and New York to pick up the cocaine. And then they were having pledges. You know, like, I don't know if you're in a fraternity. I was. Like, they would do certain things to you that would probably be, like, you know, hazing. I never cut cocaine to get into a fraternity. I never did that. That's kind of out there.
3: A little bit of extreme, just a bit.
0: Yeah, just a bit. There you go. That is Lund's last call. Yep, Australian police there. Gentlemen, a wonderful job as always. Peyton, my friend, well done. Well
21: done.
0: Thank
21: you, guys.
0: You outdid yourself tonight.
21: Great stuff.
0: Absolutely great stuff. Peyton, Will, get yourself some sleep, will you?
21: Yeah.
0: Yeesh, 14 hours. There's got to be some labor laws around here that have been broken. Just kidding. Just kidding. Will's going to go to sleep. Peyton and I will probably be up the rest of the night. Too many energy drinks. Thank you for hanging out with us tonight on the late night version of Sports Night here on Westwood One and the Westwood One Sports app. For Will, for Peyton, I am John Lund. I will talk to you next Saturday night / Sunday morning. Everybody have a wonderful Sunday. Thanks for hanging out with us on Sports Night on Westwood One Sports and, of course, the very downloadable Westwood One Sports app. We're actually back next.
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2: 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because of anything that actually happened on a football field, but because Deshaun Watson just so happened to burn every single bridge that ever existed between himself and the fan base of the Cleveland Browns. I'm Elijah Campbell here in Westwood One Sports and the Westwood One Sports app. Good morning to you. At E underscore Campbell 3 is where you can follow me on Twitter. Shout out to my man Andrew back in Los Angeles running the show from the soundboard at the home studios. And of course, you can contact the show. Pretty easy. Text, call, whatever, 310-840-4910. That is the number to call or text. Again, at E underscore Campbell 3 is where you can reach me on the artist formerly known as the Bird app. Now, in the NFL preseason, we don't get a ton of juicy stuff. We don't get a ton of talking points outside of doing what I like to consider the fun stuff, right? It's football preview time. You're not learning a lot about what teams are actually going to do on a football field because guys are fighting for jobs or fighting for position spots. To me, the intrigue with actual preseason games is minimal, but the Cleveland Browns were actually a team that I thought had some real interest because of the quarterback competition. Now, it's not an enviable quarterback competition. You're playing between a fifth-round draft pick last season and a guy that was paid the highest-paid contract in the history of the National Football League at the time, the highest-guaranteed contract in the history of football at the time. Not an enviable situation for the Cleveland Browns, right? If you're a fan of any of the other 31 teams in the National Football League, you're not exactly looking at the Cleveland Browns like a position that you want your team to be in from a quarterbacking standpoint. Now, if you want to just talk about the football thing that happened yesterday between the Browns and the Bills, pretty uneventful because the Bills did put the beat down on Cleveland. It was 31-7, whatever, right? I'm even kind of ashamed of myself that I mentioned the final score of a preseason game because, quite frankly, it doesn't matter. But what does matter is how the quarterback played, right? These two guys, Shedeur Sanders and Deshaun Watson, are being judged harshly against each other because once we start this season in a few weeks, only one of them can be the starting quarterback for the Cleveland Browns. I highly doubt that Todd Monken wants to get into any of his two quarterback bag here. I don't think he's ever had it, right? He's not of the Lance Leipold at Kansas, you know, pool of guys who want to play two quarterbacks at once every now and then. Not going to do that. It's got to be one of Watson or Sanders. Well, yesterday, Deshaun Watson made the decision easy for the Cleveland Browns, and not just because of a putrid performance. Deshaun Watson was a pathetic 5-12, only 36 yards and a pick. He did not look really good. He has not, quite frankly, not impressed me at all this preseason. And this is coming after two separate Achilles tears that he's coming back from. He has missed a lot of football. And you could tell physically how he looks that he has missed a lot of football. And Shedeur Sanders, on the other hand, there were some ups and downs, right? 9-11 for about 74 yards, a touchdown and a pick. 8-8 on the first drive, and that resulted in a touchdown. So even from a football standpoint, I'm taking Shedeur Sanders here. For a plethora of reasons, too, it's just better for your franchise to see what that fifth-round pick has because you know what you have in Deshaun Watson or don't have. Okay, that's the football stuff. I'm glad I can make it 4 minutes into this segment to talk about the actual football stuff that is going on in the Cleveland Browns locker room with their quarterback position. Because the story's not just what happened on the field. Of course, it wasn't going to be about what happened on the field. I don't think I'm leading off this show if this is all that it was, right? If we are just talking about the football between Deshaun Watson and Shedeur Sanders and that quarterback battle, it's not going to be the lead on a national sports talk radio show. It couldn't be that simple. The real reason that Deshaun Watson should never take another snap in a Cleveland Browns jersey came after the game, because Deshaun Watson had a back and forth with a Cleveland reporter in which he revealed how he truly felt about this Browns fan base. Now take a listen. I found a video that has kind of the full interaction. You've probably seen a lot of clips of it online, but I wanted you to hear the full interaction between reporter and Deshaun Watson. Here's that interaction.
8: Man, I didn't have no reaction. I think the biggest thing is, I think you guys know too, and I think the whole world knows, it has nothing to do about the performance. It's a little bit personal than that. So I think that's it's a disrespectful thing. I'm going to keep whatever I feel with me and my family internally on how I feel about that. Just move on.
12: But don't you think, Deshaun, that winning and playing better would eliminate some of that booing?
8: Last time I played on this field, I tore my Achilles. And that same fan base, they cheered when I got hurt. So does that have to do with, what does that have to do with anything about performance? When a person get hurt, especially for your own city, and they cheer.
12: Does any of that make you regret coming here?
8: No, I don't regret anything in my life. You know, I think the Lord put me through situations for a reason, so I don't regret anything at all. But, you know, I had different thoughts on how it was going to be, but, you know, it is what it is. Sometimes, you know, the tables turn. And I'm patient enough because I'm a child of God to, you know, wait for that time to change. So I'm not tripping on it. I'm not tripping on it.
2: You don't regret anything? Anything? Not one single thing in your entire life? Not, you know, one or, I don't know, 24 things? I don't know. Because, yeah, it's not about the football, buddy. The reason that you were such a big story when you were signed isn't because of the football. It's because of a lot of the other things. Now, Mr. Watson here surely didn't shy away about how he truly felt, but there's a lot to unpack here. Number one, Deshaun Watson, football performance aside, you should not expect a warm embrace anywhere in the National Football League. Notice the word choice here. I didn't necessarily say deserve. I said expect. Feel how you want to feel about that situation. I certainly have my feelings about what he was accused of doing. And the NFL gave him another chance. And when you were given another chance after 20-plus accusations of sexual misconduct with masseuses, you cannot rationally expect to be warmly embraced anywhere. It says nothing to do about whether or not you deserve a certain thing or another. This is something to do with whether or not you expect something. You should not expect to just be warmly embraced, and no matter what shortcomings you have with that franchise, just be warmly hugged by the fan base. That expectation is, quite frankly, delusional. Delusional. And to be expected to still be loved, delusional. I'm not saying he deserves to get cheered when he's hurt. I'm not saying that. But what I'm saying is, when you have that type of baggage, you go to Cleveland, and pre-injury, absolutely stink to high heavens. You should not expect to just be loved all of a sudden. That is delusional. And for somebody who can stand up there and still say he regrets nothing, whether or not you still maintain your innocence, I'm sure you have some regrets about how a lot of this went down. To say that you just regret nothing and are going to hold this grudge against a fan base is delusional. Delusional. When you were accused of over 20-plus instances of sexual misconduct and then rewarded with the largest guaranteed contract in the history of the sport at the time. Let me repeat that last part again. You were not severely punished. You were rewarded with the largest guaranteed contract in the history of the National Football League at the time of the signing. Meaning no matter how much of a train wreck this was going to be on the football field, no matter how bad you actually ended up becoming, you were getting every cent of that contract. And it just so happened to be more than any other player in the league has ever received at the time. The last thing you should ever expect would be the sympathy for any type of career shortcomings. What you should have told yourself when you got to Cleveland was, no matter what happens, no matter what my appearance will look like, what my reputation becomes, I'm taking the money and I'm playing in Cleveland. You have to think of it as you're taking the money. And people are going to boo you no matter if you were good or not. That's part of the baggage that comes with your situation. You are going to be scrutinized. The franchise that signed you to this deal was going to be scrutinized. An expectation of quite literally anything else is foolish. And it's astonishingly arrogant to just assume you are going to get the best of any fan base and all of the love and adoration. Why? Because you're Deshaun Watson? Because you won a national title at Clemson? Because you put up good numbers as the quarterback of the Houston Texans, that everybody should just forget anything else that comes with that? That's not how this works. Especially if you go and you stink the joint up in Cleveland. That's not how any of this mess works. I'm not saying you're above ever or below ever getting forgiveness for anything. But there should be an expectation here, a realism here that is just quite frankly not clicking with Deshaun Watson. The NFL teams can clearly look the other way when it comes to bad behavior off the field, right? Or at least certain circumstances of severe controversy, which is what Deshaun Watson found himself in. If you're good enough to help them win, clearly they're going to help you out. And fans can be the same way. The NFL is not filled with saints. There's a team called the New Orleans Saints, but it's not filled with saints. There's some really good dudes in the NFL, but there are dudes with baggage too. Some public, some not. And a lot of those guys can be embraced by fan bases if they're able to perform. Not saying it should be that way. That's the nature of how things are. But you'd be amazingly surprised how much moral clarity for some fans will kick in as soon as you start to underperform. And all Deshaun Watson has done, outside of getting hurt when he's been the quarterback for the Cleveland Browns, is underperform. The signing of Deshaun Watson for the Cleveland Browns was a big slap in the face to a long-suffering fan base that's not even talking about the football aspect of things. That's not talking about any of this. Because the Browns straight up told their fans in 2022 when this went down, if you cheer for us, you're going to have to cheer for a quarterback that has been accused of some disturbing things. Now, please buy season tickets. Buy season tickets, please. Buy season tickets, please. We need to afford this large contract. Buy season tickets. Come cheer for this guy if you want to cheer for our team. Puts your fans in a really tough spot. If we're just revisiting the signing in general, that put the Cleveland Brown fans in an incredibly tough position. If I was a fan of the Cleveland Browns, I would not have been thrilled at all. And I don't care if the guy was playing at Tom Brady levels. When the baggage is what it was with Deshaun Watson coming into this, it was always going to be controversial. There were always going to be levels of discomfort wherever he was playing. That's life. This is not some type of commentary on what should or should not happen. That's the reality of what this is. This was always going to come with a severe level of discomfort. Nobody should expect to get a hero's welcome after that. And it sounds like Deshaun did expect that. It sounds like that was his expectation. When it comes to him, too, running away from accountability is the least surprising part of that entire clip. I don't regret anything. Is kind of just embodying this entire situation. And that's one of the things that's not going to give you a lot of grace with the fan base. Because even during the introductory press conference, he did the same thing. And it's incredibly short-sighted, so he just regrets nothing. I think that was bad enough. Now he's trashing the customers, the business. This really gets down to the crux of why this guy should never take another snap for the Cleveland Browns. And why, quite frankly, I don't think he will. Even though it does not financially behoove the Cleveland Browns to cut him at any point because of what they're going to have to pay up front, it's the reason why he's still their quarterback. He's not still on the roster because they believe that he can tap into some previous version of himself that could win the Cleveland Browns a Super Bowl. Is because they signed him to such a big guaranteed deal that they're going to have to give him a ton of money immediately upon cutting him. Now I'm afraid they have no choice. Because honestly, this isn't just a football thing. No matter what business you work for, if you're publicly dumping all over the people that are paying the money to feed the operation, you'll get fired. I don't care if you're the quarterback of the Cleveland Browns. I don't care if you're a cashier at Target like I was once upon a time. If I got on Twitter and I start talking about how bad everybody that shopped at Target sucked, yeah, I would have gotten fired. If I start tweeting about what, you know, negative feelings about certain listeners or whatever, I would get fired. You can't dump over all over the customers of whatever business it is, no matter how much you think you might be mistreated because of them, especially in this instance where they just boo you. Dog, you were 5 for 12 with under 40 yards and an interception in a preseason game. You're one of the highest earning quarterbacks in the National Football League. Yeah, there might have been some people that cheered when you got hurt. That's not my style. I'm not cheering anybody that gets hurt, and it wasn't the entire crowd. But for you afterwards to take out your frustration on the Cleveland Brown fan base kind of reeks of a guy who just does not want to be there and will do whatever and say whatever to get out of there. This situation has become such a mess. It was a disaster from the beginning for the Cleveland Browns, and this is why. Because I think a lot of folks could see this coming. It was uncomfortable enough of a situation to where this should have been fairly predictable. So if I'm a Cleveland Browns season ticket holder, I don't know if I'm going to a game as long as that guy is on the roster. Now, this should be Shedeur Sanders' team now. And honestly, before the events of yesterday's press conference in Cleveland after that preseason game against the Bills, I thought this should be Shedeur Sanders' team. Because if you're the Browns, you need to know what your future lies, what lies in your future, what is potentially a solution at quarterback. If Shedeur Sanders is your long-term answer at quarterback, great, but you got to find out over the course of a 17-game regular season. You know what Deshaun Watson is and is not. He is not the version of him that existed before 2022. Clearly, from a performance standpoint, since he has been the quarterback of the Cleveland Browns, and from a standpoint of two Achilles injuries, you will never be the same as a quarterback after that, right? If we're taking just all the baggage stuff aside, just talking about the football, Deshaun Watson's never going to be the same quarterback he was ever again. That's what happens after maybe one Achilles injury. This man had two Achilles injuries. He's never going to be the same. So you already know what you have and don't have with Deshaun Watson. The only sensible thing for the Cleveland Browns, I don't think you're in a position to be able to win big right now, is to see what you have with Shedeur Sanders. And if you don't have what you like, you don't like what you see, then you can go back to the drawing board when it comes to the NFL draft, where there should be a decent amount of quarterbacks with really high upside that's coming up here in 2027. Simple. Very simple. This year is a full-on evaluation year as to what Shedeur Sanders brings you and who he is as a quarterback in the National Football League. So just from a football standpoint, Shedeur Sanders should be the guy starting for the Cleveland Browns. Not just in week one, I would contest all of the season. But now, after yesterday, after what Deshaun Watson was saying about your fan base, you think anybody's going to cheer for that guy ever again? It was already a tough ask to have them cheer for him to begin with. But now? Now? No. Absolutely not. You cannot. You can ill afford to trot number 4 in a Browns jersey out on that field to take snaps at any point of the season. The relationship should be considered long severed by now. You can ill afford to have that guy out on the field and deal with the fiasco that is going to follow. Because I can tell you right now, Browns fans will never pull for that guy again. I can't attest to say that I know a ton of Browns fans, right? I know a few. I know how they feel about the entire situation, even from the get-go, since the signing in 2022. I know they weren't necessarily enthused by it. But now? Absolutely not. And if the Browns fans never embrace that guy again, I can never blame them for not wanting to watch him play football for their favorite team. 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Coming up, there is a recent Super Bowl champion that will lose a recent stranglehold that they had on their division. It's a team that, again, just won a Super Bowl a couple of years ago. I'll tell you who it is and why I think they'll struggle to make the playoffs next as you listen to Elijah Campbell on Westwood One Sports and the Westwood One Sports app.
0: Westwood One. The NFC is loaded with questions. Can anyone beat the Rams super team? Will Caleb Williams live up to the hype? Are the Seahawks ready to repeat? We're less than 3 weeks away from the regular season. Buckle up. Westwood One Sports.
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10: Exploring Science in the Sea. At the time of the dinosaurs, the oceans were filled with lots of big, scary creatures. The biggest and scariest might have been some king-size ancestors of the modern octopus. Some recent research says these monsters could have been as long as a big rig truck. And they would have been smart. Critters you wouldn't want to see in the flesh. Scientists looked at the fossilized jawbones of 15 specimens that were already known. And they used a sophisticated imaging technique, plus AI, to scan a dozen others that hadn't been recognized as octopus relatives. All of the fossils were found in Japan or on Canada's Pacific coast. The octopuses lived between 72 million and 100 million years ago. To determine the size of the creatures, the scientists compared the jawbones to those of modern octopuses. They found that the old guys comprised two species. The largest of them could have reached more than 60 feet long. The scientists also found that most of the jawbones were chipped and eroded. They'd lost up to a tenth of their original volume. That means the creatures used their jaws to crack the shells and bones of lots of smaller prey. Many of the jaws were eroded more on one side than the other. That suggests the octopuses preferred to use one side of their body more than the other, just as people prefer one hand over the other. That's considered a sign of intelligence. So these smart, giant creatures could have been the top ocean predators in the age of the dinosaurs. Science in the Sea is a production of the University of Texas Marine Science Institute and is on the web at scienceinthesea.org. I'm Holly Brawley.
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15: The Philadelphia Eagles. Not far removed from winning a Super Bowl. Going to lose their NFC East stranglehold this season. And, well, honestly, I think being a fight for their playoff lives late in the season. 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

0: here on Westwood One Sports and the Westwood One Sports app. Now, I want to start with this. So much of my theory and my take here when it comes to the 2026 Philadelphia Eagles is rooted in the loss of A.J. Brown. Right, I do believe A.J. Brown's one of the best receivers we have in this league, not just because of whatever statistical outputs he might produce, but his impact on an offense. Saw it firsthand when I was working in radio in Nashville covering the Tennessee Titans. How much he meant to that team, how much he helped a dominant running game, how much he helped a quarterback who maybe some people were on the fence about, but really revitalized Ryan Tannehill's career. I've seen this play out before, right? A team trades A.J. Brown, passing game takes a major dip the next season, and that's exactly what the Tennessee Titans face. Now, I'm not saying that the Eagles and the Titans are in the exact same position, right? There's differences here between the situation the Tennessee Titans are in, or were in, when they traded A.J. Brown, and the situation the Philadelphia Eagles currently see themselves. Because when they traded A.J. Brown, they tried to replace his production with the investment of a wide receiver in the first round of the draft. Now, back then, in 2022, the Titans took Treylon Burks, and he ended up being a colossal bust. He's no longer in Nashville, right? Former Arkansas wide receiver. They traded A.J. Brown on draft night. They got a first-round pick from the Philadelphia Eagles as a part of that trade package, and they used that pick for Treylon Burks. Never scratched the surface of what at least John Robinson, the GM of the Titans, and Mike Vrabel, who was coaching the Titans at the time, thought he could be. It was a colossal failure across the board. And the Eagles, similarly, you know, trade A.J. Brown. They took Mekhi Lemon, who I do really like. I do think that guy, Mekhi Lemon from Southern Cal, USC, is a really good receiver. I thought he was the best wide receiver in college football last year. I thought he was the best draft prospect at the wide receiver position going into this year's NFL draft. Really felt that way. And I like Lemon a lot more than I ever liked Burks coming out of college. I liked Burks a little bit, but I love Mekhi Lemon. And they're completely different types of receivers, right, than A.J. Brown. I think Burks was drafted to be more like A.J. Brown. Mekhi Lemon's not supposed to be A.J. Brown. More of a slot receiver, kind of a versatile weapon in the offense. USC used him in a variety of different ways. Different body types, different skill sets. Mekhi Lemon wasn't exactly drafted, I believe, to be the exact replica of A.J. Brown. Asking him to be that would be unrealistic. I still think DeVonta Smith is a high-quality wide receiver in this league. And to me, maybe one of the best college receivers I've ever seen in my life. But life will change for you a bit when you become the focal point of defenses that you face. One thing I think that the Eagles are going to run into, right, that's going to be a little bit different, is that you do have a really good wide receiver who a lot of people think can be your number one, right? I don't think the Tennessee Titans necessarily had that when they traded A.J. Brown. When the Eagles trade A.J. Brown, it seemed pretty simple, right? DeVonta Smith is now going to be the clear number one option with this franchise. That's fine. I don't blame anybody for thinking that. I don't blame Eagles fans for even being enthusiastic about it because you've seen DeVonta Smith do it at the highest level. But I will warn you, it is a lot different when you are expected to be the clear number one receiver and NFL teams and defenses are starting to put all of their focus on you, whether it's double teaming, bracketing, right? Defensive coordinators for the National Football League are some of the smartest dudes in sports. They find ways to take away sometimes your best athlete. That's where you need the other guys to be able to come in and help out. That's why Mekhi Lemon is going to have to be good and reliable early on in the season if they want to avoid the same fate the Tennessee Titans did in 2022. But what maybe hurts the most about this Brown trade, the pun here is completely intended, is the impact it will have on Jalen Hurts, quarterback for the Eagles, and Saquon Barkley. I'll get to Saquon Barkley a little bit later. But I feel like Jalen Hurts has become one of the more polarizing quarterbacks in the NFL right now. Earlier this offseason, Lee Delap, who was on the show for a little bit, I mean, Carlos Ortiz, we kind of did our top 10 quarterback exercise. And we're really kind of more so debating whether or not Jordan Love is a top 10 guy. I believe he is. Carlos does not. Lee did. Lee was also a Packer fan. And it kind of got, you know, it got interesting, but none of us really mentioned Jalen Hurts. And I got tweeted at so much that afternoon about how I was wrong for not saying Jalen Hurts is an elite quarterback. I get why you might feel that way. I don't feel strongly enough about Jalen Hurts to say, or rather get outraged if somebody includes him as one of the best quarterbacks in the league or doesn't. I'm kind of Jalen Hurts indifferent in that regard. You can make a case for it, and I can't argue too much against it. You can make a case against it, and I more so may agree with you, but also I can see how anybody could look at him and see what he's done at the highest level, respected enough to give him his props as a quarterback in the National Football League. Because performing at the highest level is incredibly hard. How many times do we rip on a quarterback for maybe getting to a big game like the AFC or NFC Championship game or, I don't know, the Super Bowl, and they underperform? It's kind of the same type of conversations we've had about guys like Lamar Jackson and Josh Allen. And I think those two guys are some of the best quarterbacks that we've seen since Tom Brady and Peyton Manning and Drew Brees all left the league. They've not done it at the same level that Jalen Hurts has. But what is this going to look like for Jalen Hurts without A.J. Brown? Because losing Brown affected Ryan Tannehill in the worst way. I think essentially that ended Ryan Tannehill's career, was when he lost A.J. Brown. But you can easily argue that Hurts is a higher quality quarterback than Tannehill. No pushback for me there. But there are some folks, like me, that will hold maybe some skepticism as to how good he looks without A.J. Brown. A.J. Brown's just that type of receiver. He's going to make life so much easier for you. But I want to play a little bit of this, a little bit of the discourse, right, that kind of surrounds Jalen Hurts now that A.J. Brown's not there and that there's still some skepticism with him, which feels wild to say about a guy who's been a Super Bowl MVP. But listen to this clip that ESPN had. This is from Get Up earlier this week. Here's Marcus Spears really making the case for Jalen Hurts.
1: Well, you know, I've heard the banter this summer, and you know what pisses me off?
2: I get it.
1: Consecutive years. Like, I'm not fair. Just know that it's not directed towards you. But my point is, a Super Bowl MVP went to a Super Bowl and probably would have been the MVP of that one if they would have won the game. And we having conversations about if he can be the quarterback for a franchise that has consistently won games. Like, I don't – you could be the Raiders. But like, Philly, you could be the Raiders.
2: How did he get the job?
1: When Carson Wentz going down.
2: When they decided to move on. Carson Wentz.
1: Groz, I know that. But Carson Wentz did not win a Super Bowl and be an MVP, and he didn't go to another one.
2: The first year they won the Super Bowl, Carson Wentz was an MVP candidate and helped get them there.
1: Groz,
2: right? And they still move on a year and a half later.
1: I understand that. And I know this is Philly's MO. They don't move on from you. I'm not talking about Philly. I'm talking about the conversation revolving around Jalen.
2: I'm with you. I'm just trying to forecast what might happen. What should happen.
3: Yeah.
4: To Swagoo's,
3: on the negative side again, I see.
4: But look, to Swagoo's point, if we're the Philadelphia Eagles, look, we may like Tanner McKee, but if we're going to move on from Jalen Hurts, like, he has produced, as we said, back-to-back Super Bowls. It is a long time coming until you find another quarterback that can do that. So, again, when you're evaluating moving on from a player, the two questions you always have to ask is, who are we going to get and how much is that player going to cost?
0: See, what's so fascinating about that is it devolved. The conversation devolved from why Jalen Hurts has this kind of moniker he has to, you know, at the very end, Mike Tannenbaum saying, well, if you're going to move on from Jalen Hurts, which I don't think anybody is actually saying that they should move on from Jalen Hurts. I don't know where that part really comes from. If you're asking me, you know, Jalen Hurts is a guy who clearly passes my Derek Carr test. For those who don't know, the Derek Carr test is if you have a contract decision of whether or not to sign somebody or, you know, take the risk of drafting a quarterback. If your quarterback in question is better than Derek Carr, you bite the bullet, sign him to a big deal, and live with the consequences and not take the risk in the draft. If your quarterback is worse than Derek Carr, then you should probably go ahead and take the risk of getting a quarterback in the first round of the NFL draft and seeing if that guy can be your franchise guy. Pretty simple. If I apply that to Jalen Hurts, I firmly believe Jalen Hurts is a better quarterback than Derek Carr was at any point in his career. He passes my test. Jalen Hurts is a franchise quarterback in this league. But things are going to look differently, right? What he had when he did it on the biggest stage offensively is going to look different. The surrounding cast is going to be different because A.J. Brown was a huge part of it, right? An offensive line that was one of the best units in the entire sport, a huge part of it. Good news for Jalen Hurts and the Eagles is that that offensive line is still really good. It may look a little different than it did a couple of years ago, still one of the better units in all of football. Saquon Barkley having a career year that he won the Super Bowl, huge part of it. But to channel my inner Rick Pitino here, A.J. Brown ain't walking through that door. And Barkley has already kind of declined from that elite level of production, mostly because of the wear and tear and having a year where he touched the ball more than 370 times. This will be a year where Jalen Hurts will be asked to be better than he's been in his career. There are certain quarterbacks that I think you can't just judge them on numbers, right? As much as I love to do that sometimes, I have to kind of corral myself in and tell myself that you have to really judge a quarterback more so on what they are asked to do on a play-by-play basis, what they are asked to do throughout the course of a game based off how a team evaluates that quarterback's skill set, right? Things Alex Smith were asked to do when Alex Smith was a quarterback in this league are a hell of a lot different than quarterbacks like Drew Brees, Tom Brady, Peyton Manning, what they were asked to do. Alex Smith was a really good quarterback. You can never consider that guy a bust when he was the number one overall pick. And if you're comparing his career and Aaron Rodgers' career, yeah, you'd take Aaron Rodgers any day of the week. But you can never consider Alex Smith a bust, even with that context, because Alex Smith did well with what he was asked to do within the framework of their offenses. But add all of this and the fact that the NFC is loaded with playoff caliber teams. You can't afford to take too much of a dip offensively with the schedule that you play and being in the NFC where there's going to be a lot of teams in playoff contention. You can't rely on Saquon Barkley as much because really outside of Derrick Henry, no running back has been able to survive career years after they touched the ball 370 times in a season. Derrick Henry is really the only mold breaker there, and there's not a mold on planet Earth that can hold Derrick Henry. You just look at how the guy is built, right? Not every running back is going to be Derrick Henry. We may never see a Derrick Henry again in this league. But you touch the ball 370 times in a season, your body's going to break down. The mileage is going to wear out. It's going to add up, and you're going to see the breakdown of that running back. And you saw a little bit of a decline from Saquon Barkley last year. If we just follow that mathematical trend, that suggests that you have seen the best of Saquon Barkley. And you lost your best receiver. And you are going to be a little less loaded on offense than you have been the last couple of years. The offense will decline. It will take a step back. I feel incredibly confident saying that. Can you survive it? Can Jalen Hurts elevate a lot of the other players around him? You can say yes, and I don't want to argue with you whether or not he does it because I still need to see it. But add all of that and the fact that this NFC is loaded with playoff caliber teams, a wild card spot's going to be hard to earn. Now, I'm taking the Cowboys this year to win the division. I think I'm buying in on a lot of the defensive additions that they made, a lot of the improvements they've made to that roster. I'm buying in on the Cowboys to win the division, not to win the Super Bowl. I think they can win that division. So if the Eagles don't win the division, you're going to have to compete with the second and third place teams from the NFC West. So it's any combination of the Rams, the defending Super Bowl champion Seahawks, and a 49ers team that, as long as Kyle Shanahan's coaching, is going to have a great offense, even if they have to duct tape it and glue it together because of injuries. And then you're going to have to deal with any combination of the Lions, the Bears, or the Packers, because only one of those teams can win that division. So you're going to have to compete with them, with the second, third place teams, also for a wild card spot. I can easily see a scenario where the Eagles win 10 games and still miss the playoffs. I look at them maybe as a potential 10-7 team. And if they are, the way the NFC is constructed and as loaded as that conference is, I do think our Super Bowl champion's probably going to come from the NFC again. We can have a year where they do end up missing the playoffs. And if you think maybe some of the Jalen Hurts discourse isn't very fun now, if they miss the playoffs, it might get to irresponsible levels next offseason. On the other side, though, the NCAA steps in it again. I'll break down college sports' latest mess next as you listen to Elijah Campbell on Westwood One Sports and the Westwood One Sports app.
3: Where will the balance of power in the AFC lie? The Bills and Ravens have new coaches. Patrick Mahomes and Bo Nix are coming off injuries. The Patriots face a first-place schedule. The regular season kicks off in less than 3 weeks. We're ready. Are you? Westwood One Sports.
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16: 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I'm Hook Barbecue in Detroit. 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
0: Would it surprise you if I said that the NCAA has yet another massive mess on their hands? Right, if Lawsuit City was kind of a real municipality and that the NCAA had frequent flyer miles to Lawsuit City, it wouldn't surprise you if they were back again and they lose yet another court case that kind of makes the situation of how their season's going to go a lot hairier. Well, we find ourselves in that again because this time it's coming from the class of 2022. Right, players that have all of a sudden gotten injunctions to allow them an extra year of eligibility. And this came after the NCAA approved a 5 years to play five rule, right? Pretty simple. Pretty much doing away with redshirts. When you become a college athlete, you now have 5 years to get to play five seasons, right? Once that clock starts, it's got 5 years, and it will have a hard expiration, which I'm fine with. I think most reasonable people are fine with. But the problem is the NCAA didn't think once to grandfather in a group of people that are going to find this incredibly unfair that you've had this rule as soon as they leave or they're about to leave. Because once this got to a courtroom, more than likely there's a good chance you're going to lose. And at this point, if you're the NCAA, you should assume that every lawsuit that happens against you, every court case that you partake in, you are going to lose because you have become a habitual loser in this environment. The NCAA didn't have that foresight. They did not grandfather in those class of 2022 players who would be looking for a fifth year of eligibility. Now that fifth year eligibility is granted to every single player in every sport that is coming into college now. So yes, predictably, there would be some players that were from that class that would get an injunction that would allow them to be eligible this year. And because it happened so late in the game, because the court process had to take place, we are now stuck with this problem less than a week away from the season. Not removed, less than a week away from the start of the season. Folks, college football starts games less than a week away. By the time you're hearing my voice next Sunday, I'm going to be talking about college football games that were played the day prior. That's how close we are to the season. And now there is a slew of players from the class of 2022 that have regained eligibility and now are going to be looking for homes because not every single school these players come from are going to have spots for them. Why? Because we've already gone through off-season workouts, we've gone through spring practices, we've gone through fall camp, and now depth charts are set. Some teams, a good chunk of them for quote-unquote week zero, are preparing for games this week. It is a game week for them. The time for evaluation and the time for creating a depth chart and all that for some teams, completely over. This is a mess. This could have been a seamless transition if you just involved these guys in this rule early on and allowed them to not have to go through, I don't know, NFL training camps, because some of the players involved in this just finished some stints with NFL training camps, played NFL preseason games. Now, a lot of them have been cut, but some of them just played preseason games. We could have avoided this. We absolutely could have avoided this. Oh, it's such a mess. But why is this happening? Because coaches will take them back. The reason that this is also a thing is because there are plenty of coaches in college football that are going to take them back regardless, because nobody turns down any chance to get better. Given what's on the line for these coaches and these schools, it's one of the same reasons why I find it so rich that coaches are complaining, we need rules in college football, we need rules. Even though the ones that don't really want to follow them are the coaches themselves. as soon as a court gives an injunction to some of these players, there are going to be coaches who take those players, right? This wouldn't be done if those players didn't know they had landing spots. However, there's an exception here. Notre Dame head coach Marcus Freeman, one of my favorite coaches in this sport. Yesterday, I said Dan Lanning's a guy that has not won a championship, but that doesn't mean he can't do it. It just means he hasn't done it yet. Marcus Freeman's in that category for me, too. Marcus Freeman's going to hoist a national championship trophy at some point in his career. But he gave the best answer I've heard yet in regards to adding one of the 2022 guys to his team. Just take a look at, or take a listen here, as Marcus Freeman answers a question about potentially adding one of these players.
1: There have been several court rulings recently regarding eligibility for certain members of the class of 2022, including one involving junior Tuli Alimaka. Have you spoken to him about possibility returning or facilitating him entering the transfer portal? Is that something you'd be willing to consider doing?
2: No, I haven't talked to him, but for us right here at Notre Dame, it's just too late in the graduate admissions process, and I don't think it would put a person in a good situation this late. School starts on Monday, to have success in the classroom and on the field. And so that's kind of been our stance with it.
0: Bingo. Got to get these kids into school first. Acclimating them in with the rest of your team is going to be a real disruptor, even if the player is good enough to start. I think folks are kind of jumping in way too eagerly to get them this late in the offseason. Again, we are less than a week from games actually being played in college football. You can bring in a guy who's really talented, but that means they might take the spot of somebody who has worked tirelessly all offseason, whether it be in the spring, summer workouts, and these early practices leading up into the season to earn that number one spot on the depth chart. I don't love the message it sends them that somebody else can come in and just take their spot after they've been in NFL training camp. I think that sends a really bad message here. Now, teams are going to do it regardless what the message is because, again, if it can help their team win, they're going to do it. And really, to me, the biggest loser in all of this isn't schools, isn't coaches. It's the players that have earned starting spots. Some instances have waited their time at college. They haven't transferred. There will be some instances of players who have waited their turn to develop, get better, and then all of a sudden, somebody who gets an injunction, gets a little bit of help from a friendly judge somewhere, allows them to get to play this season, and takes that spot less than a week before the season starts. And again, this is the NCAA's fault, too, because all you had to do was have a little bit of foresight to know that this could happen whenever you had this rule. Yet, it's another unforced error and a long line of unforced errors by the NCAA. Coming up, though, to kick off the second hour of the show, a college football blue blood finally announced their starting quarterback for the 2026 season. I'll tell you exactly who that is and what that quarterback news means next as you listen to Elijah Campbell on Westwood One Sports and the Westwood One Sports app.
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12: He'll run it out to the 10, 15, 20, 25, 30, 35, 40, 45, 50, 45. There it goes, Davis. Oh, my God. Davis is going to run it all the way back.
28: Here comes Iguodala. 2-on-1 to find Curry. Get it back. Iguodala puts it up. Oh, LeBron tracked him down and made the rejection.
3: Westwood One presents Elijah Campbell.
0: Now, they don't wear blue, but it's hard to argue that the Alabama Crimson Tide isn't the bluest of blue bloods when it comes to college football, and now they finally named a starting quarterback. Because right now, Keelan Russell has maybe become the biggest X factor in all of college football this season, and right now, Alabama's starting the season off at number 13 in the preseason AP poll. It's the Tide's lowest preseason ranking since 2008, and a lot of that came from the question mark at quarterback. I'm Elijah Campbell here on Westwood One Sports and the Westwood One Sports app. You can get involved too. Tweet at me at @E_Campbell3 on Twitter, or of course you can call in 310-840-4910. We've already had some folks tweeting at me this morning, and I appreciate the interaction here. I know one Philly fan, Chris D, thanks for the discourse, I appreciate it, disagrees with my take that the Philadelphia Eagles are going to regress offensively. Look, you make some points. They have a new OC, healthy offensive line, weapons. And he says, you think they're going to regress? Come on. Well, Chris, I can't buy into the fact that you have a first-year offensive coordinator, another offensive coordinator for Jalen Hurts. And this time, Sean Mannion is a first-year play caller. Losing A.J. Brown, I don't think is going to make it better. I'm sorry. I still can't buy that, right? The NFC is really good. I think it'll be more of a struggle this year than maybe some Birds fans think. But now back to the college football, because the season starts in less than a week. I have mentioned that a few times on the show because I'm so excited about it. I love college football. Even though college football has become increasingly harder to project, right? It's increasingly harder to project in 2026 because of constant player movement. And in some instances, there are teams that are going to be starting guys with not a lot of sample size, right? In the NFL, maybe you can try to project how a team with a rookie quarterback is because you got to see them play on TV a lot, right? You saw them play in college. You got to at least see what the skill set looks like, see what an NFL team has to work with. Does it work the same way in college? And right now, Alabama's got an incredibly talented team. As long as Alabama exists, I don't care if Nick Saban's coaching or not, they're not going to have a hard time getting talent because of the resources that they have and the way football is a religion in that state, right? They're going to get financial backing. They're going to get a lot of support. Kalen DeBoer has done an incredible job recruiting since taking over for Nick Saban. And he's had really talented teams. Last year, they were just in the college football playoff. Like, the standard at Alabama is so high that I think some folks forget that Alabama was in the college football playoff. Yes, they got completely run over by Indiana in the Rose Bowl, but they won a college football playoff game on the road in Norman, Oklahoma. But the quarterback who led them there, Ty Simpson, he got drafted in the first round of the NFL draft. He's currently in training camp with the Los Angeles Rams, which means this year that incredibly talented team became harder to project because we don't know exactly what the starting quarterback was going to be, what that situation was going to look like, until yesterday when reportedly Keelan Russell, a redshirt freshman, won the starting job over Austin Mack. And the reason that Alabama has their lowest preseason AP poll ranking at 13 since 2008 is because of maybe some questions and some hesitancy on assuming who the starter was going to be for them. That's where much of this comes from, right? And this Keelan Russell looks like he's got a lot of talent. You can see high school clips. You can see the few snaps he got to take against Louisiana Monroe in garbage time in a game last season. But he's going to be a question mark because we just haven't seen him play. By virtue of just being a redshirt freshman, there's going to be questions about how good he actually is. He could be incredible. And he's going to be the biggest question mark at quarterback for Alabama they've had in a long time. Like, sure, last season, Ty Simpson was a first-year starter going into the year. But then taking into account he spent almost an entire career sitting behind guys like Jalen Milroe and Heisman winner Bryce Young, who then became a number one pick in the NFL draft, you knew that he was good enough to stay and that the coaching staff liked him enough that thought he was mature enough to be able to lead the offense. And he was, again, a successful season, even though the standard at Alabama is much higher. They went to the SEC title game. They played in the college football playoff. But there's a lot to like about Russell just from the little that we actually know about him on a college field. The coaches like his dual threat playmaking ability. I always love a good dual threat quarterback, especially at the college game. He's got a really good release, and most of the practice videos that you can find online look really good. But let's also take that with a grain of salt. A lot of practice videos that you do have access to seeing is all by design, right? A lot of coaches in college, they will handpick what gets shown. Most of the time, reporters aren't allowed to be there for the entire practice, especially when it comes to the scrimmage portions of it. So what you see is pretty selective. So you got to take whatever you see with a grain of salt. That's what I'm going to do here. But I'm going to take some of those good plays that we are allowed to see. And I can say clearly he is a talented quarterback. The talent is certainly there. But if we're piecing together context clues here, what Kalen DeBoer and the staff maybe like the most is the way he can manage this offense. Because at SEC Media Days, here's what Kalen DeBoer said when it came time to discussing what he's looking for in that camp quarterback battle between Keelan Russell and Austin Mack. Just take a listen to Kalen DeBoer's answer when he was asked, what are the things his coaching staff's going to look for the most when it came time to making that decision?
9: Poise, you know, the guy can move the ball up and down the field. I really believe, I said it earlier, but our quarterbacks do have the belief and trust amongst our entire team. There's different ways where I've seen that, whether it was in the spring or as I've seen this through the summer. There's different conversations. There's different activities that we do where I really can get a good feel of it being genuine, that our team trusts that whoever steps on the football field and takes those snaps is going to be a guy that, and I think that's because they believe in both guys. You know, the poise, though, you know, that's hard to create, and that's what we got to do with our entire football team, not just the quarterback position. Putting guys in spots where there is adversity, where there are moments that are tough and challenging, how they process. But again, that comes down to the poise that you got to have. We need the guy that can move the ball up and down the field the most efficiently and effectively, and you know, make the guys around him better. But from a character standpoint, from a work ethic standpoint, and again, a production standpoint, as I mentioned earlier, these guys have the team, and now it's just a matter of we're going to have to decide which one takes the first snap, as you mentioned.
0: Now, what you get from that is a lot of game manager feel, right? He says, you know, really generic terms, but guys that can move us up and down the field, and you're looking for poise. The first word he said in that clip is poise, right? Somebody who's just going to be able to engineer the offense to be able to move up and down the field, get us to be able to score. Duh, like a lot of that's pretty obvious. But when I listened to that initially, when I was in that ballroom listening to him speak, to me, it was like, who's the guy that's not going to make the crucial mistakes that kill our drives? That's me trying to translate Coach Agee's to you, right? Is who's the guy that's not going to kill our drives? That we can trust, once you do get into the red zone, to convert red zone trips to touchdowns, not maybe settling for field goals. And game manager doesn't have to be some type of derogatory quarterback term by any means, right? It certainly felt like, from hearing him speak, that the higher floor quarterback was going to win out here, and it's imperative that whoever it was going to have some form of kind of point guard ability to get the ball out to all the weapons that Alabama has. But this is a huge decision, though. Alabama's got enough talent really on both sides of the ball to contend for yet another SEC title or even get back into the college football playoff like they did last season. But the quarterback was the most important part. The most important piece of this puzzle was to get the quarterback spot correct, especially when it comes to looking at one wide receiver. Yeah, like Lotsier Brooks proved to be a reliable extra target last year, but Ryan Coleman-Williams seriously has all the makeup to be a first-round pick in the NFL draft this upcoming year. You people remember Ryan Coleman-Williams from his true freshman season at Alabama in 2024, where he had maybe one of the best breakout games you will ever see from a true freshman, especially considering he was 17 at the time, not legally viewed as an adult in the eyes of the American government, having one of the best games at wide receiver against a Kirby Smart coach Georgia defense, still making one of the best plays you'll see on a long touchdown reception that end up winning Alabama that game, right? One of the best regular season football games we've had in the last couple of years. He's not really been the same since. Maybe struggled in the back half of that season. Last year, he dealt with a lot of drops. Maybe one of the worst receivers in college football when it came to dropping passes, right? The things that made him so good as a true freshman might have plagued him a little bit last year, and he became a little less reliable. I still think he's got first-round talent in the National Football League. The talent is there. He's got to be able to corral the ball a little bit better than he did in 2025 if he wants to hear his name called in the 2027 NFL Draft. But he's insanely talented. You've got to find ways to get that guy the ball. And Ryan Grubb, the offensive coordinator at Alabama, his number one thing is going to have to be how frequently can we get that guy the ball, because he is your best playmaker. And that starts with the quarterback position. A lot of this is, which quarterback do we have in this room between Keelan Russell and Austin Mack is going to be best equipped to get that athlete the ball? Give him the ball in space, maximize what the offense is. That's a big question mark, and they had all offseason to try to figure that out. Spring, summer workouts, and these practices that are leading up to the actual season. But to me, here's where the pressure can really come from. And the reason why Keelan Russell may be the quarterback under the most pressure of anybody that has not taken a meaningful snap in their college career. It's because I don't know if Alabama can run the ball, like, at all. Right? They're going to have a new running back starting this season, and last year they were atrocious in the running game. I think the reason that Alabama had their season cut short by Indiana in the college football playoff was virtue of just not being able to run the ball. The reason that Georgia beat them like a drum in the SEC championship game in large part came because they could not run the ball. Not only could they not run the ball, they straight up quit trying to run the ball at the end of the season. It felt like they just flat out gave up on running the ball. The offensive line wasn't run blocking really well. Jam Miller wasn't running the ball very well as the running back. It felt like there was a real white flag going up when it came to Alabama's offense in the back end of 2025 when it came to running the football. Naturally, that's going to put more pressure on your quarterback. Ty Simpson had more pressure on him. No, not pass rush pressure. He had more pressure on him to be an exceptional quarterback at the college level because they could no longer run the ball. The numbers speak for themselves, too. If you just look at the numbers, the first half of the season, the first six or seven games maybe of Alabama's season, where they were running the ball well enough and they kept trying to, Ty Simpson was a lot better than he was in the back end of the year. Because in the back end of the year, he was asked to have to be something closer to Superman when it came to that offense because they could not establish anything on the ground. Situationally or early on in downs, right? First down, you can't run the ball really well. You're relying a lot more on Ty Simpson. And then you kind of got to see what Ty Simpson's limitations were as the quarterback at Alabama. Puts a lot of pressure on Ty Simpson. If that happens this year, you're putting a lot of pressure on a redshirt freshman. Yeah, Ty Simpson didn't have a lot of in-game experience, but Ty Simpson was an older dude. Again, sat behind Jalen Milroe and Bryce Young. Older dude, maybe a little more mentally equipped because of just his age to handle more pressure because you don't have a good running game. It's going to be really hard this year if history repeats itself in 2026 because Alabama replaces a lot on that offensive line, including a first-round draft pick at left tackle. Caden Proctor's not walking through that door because he's currently in training camp with the Miami Dolphins. You got to replace tackle. You got to replace a center who was a 3 or 4 year starter in college football in Parker Brailsford, and it was going to be looked at as maybe your best run blocking offensive lineman. You got to replace a lot of dudes. You've got a new look back there at running back. Are the guys talented at running back? Absolutely. Unproven? Also, absolutely. So, the running game is still going to be a big question. And if you can't run the ball, you're putting an insane amount of pressure on a redshirt freshman quarterback to have to be great. Just think back for a minute. A few of the teams in your lifetime where Alabama's been great, especially under Nick Saban. The quarterback play didn't have to be phenomenal because you did run the ball incredibly well and you had one of the best defenses in all of college football. I like Greg McElroy. I think Greg McElroy is a phenomenal analyst. But he was an all right college quarterback. He didn't have to throw for over 100 yards their national title win against Texas for them to win that game. You know why? Because the defense was all-world, and they had an all-world running game, led by Heisman Trophy winner Mark Ingram. Think about somebody like Jake Coker. If you don't even know the name Jake Coker, I don't necessarily fault you. But Alabama won a national championship with Jake Coker as their starting quarterback. Did he have to be all-world at quarterback and be a first-round draft pick or a draft pick at all? No. You know why? Because the defense was really good. And they had a Heisman Trophy winning running back by the name of Derrick Henry. Jake Coker didn't have to face a lot of pressure as the quarterback at Alabama. Greg McElroy didn't have to face a lot of pressure as being the quarterback at Alabama because he had Mark Ingram. The running game was good. The offense flowed the way it was supposed to because you had an incredible running game and an incredible defense. It makes life a lot easier for your quarterback, right? And when I say pressure, I'm not talking about the pressure that those gentlemen would have put on themselves, but it's a lot less pressure throughout the course of a football game if you can rely on a steady running game. That's kind of the blueprint of how Alabama won a lot of their national titles under Nick Saban. That doesn't necessarily exist with Kalen DeBoer's team so far. Not saying you have to have that to win a national championship. I firmly believe you can win a national title in college football with an all-right running game. It doesn't have to be exceptional. But it has to be good enough. And last year, it straight up was not good enough. And again, history repeats itself in 2026. Keelan Russell doesn't have to be just a game manager. He's going to have to be exceptional. It's a lot to put on a redshirt freshman quarterback, especially at the University of Alabama. Because at the University of Alabama, it's a lot different. You're not judged on just making the college football playoff, fairly or unfairly. And you're not just judged on making it to the SEC championship game. You're judged on how many SEC titles you win. Which, of course, in 2 years under Kalen DeBoer, they have not won an SEC title game. They've been to one. And they certainly have not won a national championship in the 2 years since Nick Saban has retired. Standard Alabama is a little bit different, which makes it a little more pressure on Keelan Russell. This young man's going to be under more pressure than almost any quarterback in college football by virtue of the jersey he wears and maybe some of the offensive circumstances that he's surrounded with. Now, I think that defense is going to be good enough. Maybe one of the more well-balanced three levels of defense you will find in college football does exist at the University of Alabama this season. So that's going to help. But Keelan Russell may have to be exceptional if something doesn't change from last year. Yes, point guarding everything is going to be important. But I still do believe that Keelan Russell is going to have to be a little more than that and need to be a household name for that offense to be good enough to complement a defensive unit that's as good as any in college football to give them any sort of chance to do what that school expects to do on a yearly basis, and that's compete for a national title. 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But coming up, I'm going to do something very difficult, something a little scary, something that should never make anybody in this business feel really confident. I'm going to pick a winner of the NFC South. It's going to get really spooky, and I want to try to do that next as you listen to Elijah Campbell on Westwood One Sports and the Westwood One Sports app.
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30: 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Today, they will begin a lively conversation about faith, life, and culture from their respective faith backgrounds. Between the two of them, they represent about 40 years of experience serving synagogues and churches. But more important, they share a friendship and many faith convictions. And now, the Rabbi and the Reverend.
31: Welcome back to another edition of the Rabbi and the Reverend. My name is Rabbi
1: Daniel Cohen. And again, I know everybody's aching for the Reverend Greg Dahl, who is my co-host for many, many years. He's still on sabbatical, so hold on tight. He, God willing, will be back very soon. But we've been blessed to have other special co-hosts. We had my sister, Connie Kirshner, who's a noted educator. And today we have another special friend, Avi Posnick, who, first of all, he's a friend first. I mean, that's key. He's a really good guy. And I would bring him on just for that. But also, he is the managing director for Stand With Us in the Northeast. And Stand With Us is a 15-year-old Israel education organization that supports people around the world who want to educate campuses and communities about Israel, also against anti-Semitism.

0: I first of all, thank you for your kind words. I would go on the air with you or just, you know, sit with you for coffee anytime. So, you know, this is when you asked me to join you, I was very, very excited. So really, really happy to be here.
1: Well, I definitely appreciate that. And so tell us a little bit, just to get to know you, by the way. You can hear me okay? We're good?
0: Yep.
1: Yep. So tell us a little about your background, where you're from, a little of your family constellation. Secondly, your journey to working with Stan with us.
0: Sure. So I grew up on Long Island in a town called Oceanside, Nassau County. Went to Jewish day school, Hebrew Academy of Long Beach. Went to high school called Rambam Masifta, which is in Lawrence. And it was actually really there where I got my starts in advocacy for the Jewish people, advocacy for Israel. We used to have demonstrations outside the homes of Nazi war criminals who were living here in the United States. We got media attention for it. A number of them were, you know, had the extradition process started to have them go back to their, to Europe to stand trial. Media coverage, elected officials would come, and, you know, it was something that I found interesting, not just because we were missing class to go to the rallies, but it was something where I felt we could make a difference. And, you know, part of that, talking about connecting it to my family, part of the reason why I wanted to do what I do and get involved is because of my mother. She's someone who, she was a public school and private school teacher, but she also, in her spare time, she counseled women who suffered from who had a pregnancy loss. And she herself, before my older brother was born, so it's my older brother, me, and then my younger sister. And before my older brother, there were two losses that she had. And so she took the painful experiences that she had and was able to counsel other women. And I think she was able to counsel over 400 women over the years who suffered from loss. And she would always tell us, you can't live life for yourself. You have to give back. You have an opportunity or an experience that you can share and use that to help others. That's what you have to do. You have to give back. And so once I realized that this was something that I liked and cared about, using the lessons that she taught me, using the lessons that I learned from my high school, this was something that, I took with me and got involved, went to Yeshiva University for college, and, you know, besides from majoring in political science, got involved in every single Israel-related international affairs, political science, anything that I can get involved with, and, you know, I went to class on the side, at least that's what it felt like. And so that was everything I did before coming to Stand With Us. And I came to Stand With Us right out of college.
1: Wow. Actually, I want to pause a little bit because one of the things we like to talk about on the show are the formative experiences that really kind of live within us and pulsate within us. And, you know, it's interesting. Had I not asked that question, I would have no idea. Here you are really focusing your life and your career on issues of standing for Israel and against anti-Semitism. And it begins with you really trying to stand up against Nazi war criminals. Here you are, a young man. You are a young man, by the way. Avi is 25 years old, actually. Just kidding.
0: Well, 39, but I've been, just to talk about the age, I've been with Stan with us now for 17 years, and it still looks like I'm 17 sometimes. So I use that to my advantage when I can.
1: That's good. But I'm saying, here you are, basically fighting and just making sure that these are Nazi war criminals that were just hanging out in the United States.
0: They came, after World War II, or towards the end of the war, they came here. Some of them, I believe, with false documents, not admitting to what they did, what their previous history was, living right under our noses. Some of them in nice communities, nice homes. I even remember, we were protesting outside of one of them up in, I want to say it was up in New City. I could be wrong, but I know it was a little, it was north of New York City. And after, we're getting ready to leave, and one of the neighbors, who didn't realize, who this guy was at first, said, he's an older man, and he keeps his lawn very nice. Like, just leave him alone. And some of us, I think, were a little taken aback by that, right? After telling who this guy was and what he did, that someone would say, well, just because he's an older man at this point, leave him alone. No, we wanted to face justice. And so

0: things like that were definitely an interesting part of this journey and experiences that you know, that came about from this.
1: Yeah, no, so I think it's really important. And the fact that your school was open to that, you know, do you have a particular teacher, by the way, who was kind of the spark to motivate you?
0: So this was, it wasn't even a teacher. It was the two, it was really the two principals. So Rabbi Zev Meir Friedman, who is the founder of, you know, of the school, Rabbi Yotav Eliach, who, you know, was the principal at the time. He, you know, family was used to be at Yeshiva Flatbush, but the two of them, they instilled this sense of activism within the school. It was, you know, when we did these rallies, it wasn't just, it usually wasn't just, oh, one grade, it was the entire school. Yeah. You know,
1: that's
0: that would
1: amazing.
0: Go, like, this was part of our education, right? Our real world, real life, you know, education. It wasn't an elective. This is what we did. This was a school.
1: Have you, by the way, spoken to this rabbi and let him know the influence that he's had on your life?
0: Oh yeah. Oh yeah. I say it publicly. I'm saying it, you know, publicly now, but I say it, you know, publicly when I speak and people ask me about, you know, my background, how I got involved. It's something that, you know, really, really played a big role in what I'm doing now. I originally thought about, you know, being a lawyer. But here's the thing. I wanted to be a lawyer because I used to watch, you know, Law and Order and The Practice, and, you know, you see the people on the floor and they're arguing the case and they're, you know, winning. And like, I'm going to be that guy. I'm going to be the guy who's, you know, on the floor. And, you know, then I spoke to actual lawyers and they said that's not a real thing. That's weird that happens. All right, well, there goes that. I'm not going to, why am I, you know, studying, you know, taking the LSATs and studying for the bar? Then I thought about being an architect because I used to build, when I was younger, I used to play with Lego blocks and I used to build, you know, all these things. And my mother's like, I'll be an architect.
1: Right.
0: Dealing with physics and math and all that wasn't my thing. So that was not going to...
1: I guess, thank God you found your calling.
0: Yeah.
1: And one last
0: this
1: point.
0: This is my calling, 100%.
1: No, I also want to just reflect for a moment. Your mother, she's living, thank God?
0: Yes. Yes.
1: What's her name?
0: Still living in Oceanside. You know,
1: it's just amazing that she really conveyed that message to you. And I think that's just a wonderful thing for us to think about as parents. You know, this notion that really articulating our values, you got to live your values. And I'm sure, as you said, your mom lived her values, articulated her values. And just think about this for a moment, the light that she nurtured within you to think about this is really what your mission is and what your purpose is. The Jewish people are bearing the fruits of that modeling that she did for you. So I just want you to reflect on that. Why don't you tell your mom right now, just call her on the show. Just kidding, you don't have to right now. Just tell her, thank you, Mom. Thank you.
0: Definitely. And for my brother and my sister too. My brother is he's a rabbi in Far Rockaway, so he's teaching children. And my sister's a nurse. She she was a nurse in Long Island. She's now living in Israel. So we're all of us were doing something to hopefully give back to society and do some good.
1: Well, listen, tell your mom we said hi. You know, we're actually about to close out this segment of this edition of The Rabbi and the Reverend, but I really appreciated knowing where the fire comes from in you, and hopefully in the next segment we'll talk about what Stand With Us does and maybe focus on some of the primary issues that are facing all of us. So thank you very much. We have Avi Posnick from Stand With Us joining us on this segment of this edition of The Rabbi and the Reverend.

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3: All right, welcome back to The Rabbi and the Reverend. We've been hearing a lot about the influence of teachers, about parents, to really ignite the spark of, standing up for not only what we believe in, but what I call, Rabbi Avi Weiss termed this, by the way, he called it not social activism, but spiritual activism. It was really thinking about what you can do for the community, not just the Jewish community, but the community, and igniting those feelings. It's easy to say, I care, I love, I will fight for, but it's hard to do it in action, and you're certainly doing it. So tell us a little about what Stand With Us is all about, a little bit of the genesis of it, and what are your primary, let's say, two or three missions today?
4: So the mission of Stand With Us, the main mission is to educate and empower students and communities to support Israel and fight anti-Semitism. It was something that was born back in 2001. in the living room of our co-founder and CEO, Roz Rothstein. She is the daughter of Holocaust survivors. She saw what was happening, you know, once the Second Intifada in Israel began. She saw how Israel was being portrayed in the media and in society, and started this organization in her living room. She brought together community leaders, local rabbis, you know, philanthropists, and the goal was really to show support for Israel, you know, with rallies and information, and you know, never did she think this would be something that, you know, she would be continuing 23 years later. This would be some local Los Angeles organization, and you know, after a few months or maybe a few years, you know, we wouldn't need Stand With Us anymore. You fast forward to today, right now, 23 years later, we just, you know, are now beginning our 23rd year in May of this year. We're 23 years old, our birthday. We're on 6 continents. We are everywhere except for Antarctica, just because it's too cold to be there. But you know, we started in Los Angeles. I'm the director here in the Northeast, and you know, we have offices throughout the United States. We have an office in Canada, throughout South America, the UK, Israel, of course. Which for anyone who does go to Israel and is in Jerusalem, right by the King David Hotel, check out our.
3: I went there. It was great site.
4: Amazing. Oh, that's right. An amazing education center. We just had a mission to Israel. Some of our supporters, our board members, and we had all kinds of dignitaries and you know, ambassadors who were coming there. We host Birthright Mission, so it's a really, really great center. We just hired someone in Australia. We're in South Africa, so the UK, the Netherlands, so really, really, you know, all over. What we're seeing is, you know, a lot of the work that we've been doing over the years is, you know, now helping students especially combat the anti-Semitism that they're seeing, whether it's on college campuses, high schools, now middle schools, and the wider community.
3: So can you give me actually a practical example of, I mean, there has unfortunately been a rise in anti-Semitism. The statistics certainly show that, whether you're Jewish or not, I think people see that. And, you know, a college kid calls you up, you know, 20 years old on a college campus, I'm feeling, you know, uncomfortable because of anti-Semitism. What do they do? What kind of tools do you give them? Just give me a case study here.
4: Sure. So just to give, take a step back for a second to give, you know, you and the viewers how it works, right? You just ask, like, someone calls, right? What's the process? So we have campus managers, regional campus managers who are, you know, Stand With Us employees. They themselves were, you know, recent graduates of, you know, from their colleges. Some of them might've been our student fellows while they were on campus. And they are responsible for the college campuses in their region. So they'll, you know, reach out to the student leaders, you know, on the campus, the Hillels, the Chabads, you know, some of our other partnering organizations who we work with. And, you know, when a student reaches out, right, they'll be connected with, they don't already know who it is, right, the local campus manager who will, you know, talk to them and say, okay, what's been happening? What's the issue? Give me the full, you know, the lay of the land. And we'll figure out the right approach, right, and what resources are needed, whether it's anything from legal resources, if they're feeling, you know, they're being discriminated against by the university or other students or targeted because of their Jewish identity. So we'll provide, you know, our legal department will get involved. Our Center for Combating Anti-Semitism will get involved. It might be something as, you know, writing a letter to the university. And sometimes it's, you know, not as extreme. Sometimes they just need, you know, there's an event happening. They need a speaker who can provide, you know, the truth about what's going on, or, you know, a pro-Israel speaker. And so we'll help them with that as well. So, it you know, those are just two different, I don't want to say extremes, but two different examples of things that can happen that we regularly will get calls for from students.
3: So it's interesting because I just pulled up something, which I think is great. I wasn't even aware you had that. There's a brochure. You have 10 things you can do to fight anti-Semitism.
4: Yep.
3: You know, educate yourself. Confront it. I mean, that's a very interesting. You kind of think it's obvious, but it's actually not easy for somebody to confront it. Sometimes the natural reaction is to diminish our pride and our identity, and it's something that I talk to a lot of people about, and I think it's a challenge. I mean, that's exactly what we have to do, because the more that we cower in the face of anti-Semitism or hatred, the more the hatred begins to grow.
4: Right.
3: And I think
4: it's not something that you can let go. You can just let go and not call out and not challenge.
3: Yeah. And look, I think knowing there's an organization like this, it really does let people know that they're not alone. How would you distinguish yourself from ADL, the Anti-Defamation League, in the area of anti-Semitism? We'll get to Israel in a minute, but how would you distinguish yourself?
4: So there's definitely a lot of, you know, similarity in terms of, you know, the mission of combating anti-Semitism. You know, I mean, that look, they were established as the organization, right? The Watchdog Defense Organization back in 1913 to be the organization that fights anti-Semitism. I think, you know, ADL's mission is also, I think, much broader in terms of, you know, fighting anti-Semitism and fighting hate as a whole. And so, you know, for us, we began with the focus of helping students, not necessarily the broader community, but helping students and really honing in on the anti-Semitism piece and also how a lot of the anti-Israel activities that we're seeing, right, cross over into anti-Semitism. So we were very, very focused on that. But there definitely are, you know, like I said, similarities. We have partnerships with a number of, you know, a number of initiatives with ADL. There have been a number of legal letters that we've written together in partnership with them. So, you know, we want to leverage what we all bring to the table to make a difference. You know, one of the things that Roz, my boss, or the founder of Stand With Us, sometimes says is, you know, everyone sometimes likes to make their own Shabbos, right? But why can't we all have a Shabbos meal together? Why can't we do what we bring to the table, you know, leverage everything and make a difference? And so that's what we try to do when we can.
3: Yeah, just, you know, as we're closing out this segment, I think one of the things that I've noticed is not only to tell your story, it says just be proud, call it out, but also build relationships and bridges with people who are not Jewish. I was actually yesterday at a Tikva Fund meeting working with a fellow who I know in Israel, which is about building bridges between Jews and Muslims. And one of the things that was pointed out is that before, my friend, his name is Rabbi Yaakov Nagin, and his words were connection before correction. In other words, I could talk to people and say, no, your beliefs are false and it's anti-Semitic, but the real influence will happen when there's connection, then correction. And I think that's one of the most important strategies, which is really before you experience anti-Semitism, God forbid, build relationships, get to know each other, because it's really hard to hate somebody who you're friends with. So I think that's an important message for all of us to you know, build relationships with those who are of a different faith than ours, and that's a great way to begin to lay a foundation in which we have a world without anti-Semitism, without rage, without hatred or bigotry. All right, so we're going to wrap this one up. We'll continue in the next segment. Thanks for joining us on The Rabbi and the Reverend.
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3: All right, welcome back to the third segment of this edition of The Rabbi and the Reverend. We're having a fruitful conversation about with Avi Posnick about Stand With Us, a great organization. I encourage everyone to look it up. And we're talking right now about, you know, how you fortify people that are experiencing anti-Semitism, and not only addressing and calling out the hate, you know, on social media, wherever it is, fighting back legally, but also about building bridges as well. So tell me just one other point on the anti-Semitism, and then we'll pivot. Can you share a success story in terms of combating anti-Semitism on college campuses? Because a lot of times people feel it's so overwhelming. Give me a story that gives us hope.
4: Definitely. Well, I just want to comment on one thing that we touched upon towards the end of the last segment, is, you know, we talk about the allyship and building bridges, and the relationship, I think you said relationship before correction. So
3: connection before correction.
4: Connection before, that sounds so much better when you said it, right? Connection so, before correction. This is why you're you and I'm me. So, you know, we've been able to, our students especially, have been, you know, building relationships in a number of ways, right? We not just our, you know, we have a fellowship not just for Jewish students, but we have our Christian Emerson Fellowship program. We have Christian student leaders on college campuses who are you know, building bridges with the Jewish community, standing up for Israel. Earlier this year, one of our students at Duke built a relationship with the Hispanic student leaders on the campus. They're now working together. We have an amazing, amazing relationship with the Hindu community across this country. And so they have been some of the amazing leaders who have been standing up. I'll give an example that happened here in can't say the name of the campus just because I think there are certain things that are still supposed to be kept anonymous, but it was something that happened. I think I can say the state, at least it's in Connecticut, this campus, where there was a Jewish student who was being attacked, anti-Semitism, and was actually blamed for the anti-Semitism. Jewish student was blamed. It was handled very, very poorly, if I could be charitable, by the university. And it was after, student reached out. This is actually a student who knew about Stand With Us from her days in high school. Reached out to us. Our campus team got involved, our strategy, our legal team, and after a lot of pressure, after working with the community, getting donors and trustees involved, an apology was made, and the person who represented the university and mishandled, and again, I'm saying mishandled because it was totally done the wrong way, and the one who blamed the student was let go from the university. And new policies were put in place to try to prevent things like this from happening again. We had another university, which is not in Connecticut, where a Jewish student was also facing all kinds of, anti-Semitic bullying and harassment, including on her dorm room floor. Reached out to us, we got involved, and it was after sending a legal letter to the university, within 24 hours, I believe, of receiving this letter, the university reached out to us saying, and showing all the documentation that student had, the university took immediate action. People who were involved in this anti-Semitism were kicked out of their dorm room floor. They were, I think, almost everything except for being expelled. There was restraining orders that were put on them. There was all kinds of disciplinary actions. So, those are just two examples of things that were happening where we had a success. So there is hope. It's not all bad.
11: That's good. I'm glad to hear. I'm hopeful, guys. So look, God should bless you on your on that holy mission. Let's talk for the remaining minutes we have with you on this segment about some of what you're doing to help combat, Israel, unfortunately, it's crazy in terms of how it's being maligned, misinterpreted, when they're lumping Israel. I mean, the UN itself is obviously totally unmoored when it comes to morality, but, the way Israel's being lambasted and, seen as being, racist, apartheid, and lumping in that word genocide, which is, again, preposterous. So, again, how would you fortify people in that battle to help people understand what Israel is fighting for and how Israel, again, should be supported?
4: So I would say there's a few things. One is, we're hearing all these accusations that are, being said and tossed, in Israel's way attributed to Israel. First of all, it's important for all of us to understand the facts of what's happening. Understanding the history, Stand With Us. We have many, materials on our website that you can use. www.standwithus.com. You can definitely see all these materials, download them, share them, and using social media as a tool as well to get the information out there, which is something that Stand With Us has been doing for years now. And since October 7th, we've been able to engage over 1 billion people on social media, on all the various platforms.
11: That's crazy.
4: We had influencers who have shared, some of the material that we put out there. Everyone from, Kylie Jenner, Justin Bieber, they've all shared our stuff. I've had elected officials who have told me that, they check our Instagram and they check our feeds just to get information and know that it's factual. And so it's definitely important for us, right? We talk about how Stand With Us is an education organization. It's important for us to be educated, to understand the facts and understand what's really going on. And then, right, to use that to, you know, when we see the media, you know, parroting a lot of these, you know, anti-Israel accusations, to call it out, to comment, to make sure that the right information, you know, gets out there. It's interesting that, you know, the United Nations will continue to, you know, say that Israel is, accuse Israel of genocide and all these things. You know, the United States and others have said there's no evidence of that. You know, I think, you know, even, you know, members of Congress have said, you know, when there's a genocide, genocide means something. It's not just, you know, when there's, you know, in a war, when people die, civilians die, and are killed. It's unfortunate, it's sad, and every loss of any innocent life is sad. But that doesn't mean that it's, you know, a genocide that's happening. Israel is going out of its way to avoid killing civilians, to warn them in advance, to use precision munitions that target just the rooms that where the terrorists are hiding. And yes, the terrorists are using civilians as shields. They're hiding in civilian populations. That's not a genocide. As opposed to when Hamas is targeting civilians, targeting Jewish civilians, and trying to kill as many Jews as possible, the genocide is on them.
11: Yeah. I think that, you know, again, you said it so clearly, and again, it becomes exasperating when we just really see how things are misinterpreted. But again, we are on the right side of history. There's no question about that. But I think also, you know, it's interesting. We had the Salute to Israel Day parade. I have to tell everybody, by the way, Avi Posick, he rides a mean float down Fifth Avenue in New York. I mean, it's crazy. So I was at this.
4: Probably you have to join us next year.
11: I might. So one of the things that somebody said to me is that they said they had never been to the Israel Day parade before. And they went, and most importantly for them, it gave them a strength of strength that they were not alone, that they were not alone. And I think, you know, again, we're not going to solve, you know, there's a lot of people that just, you know, insidiously have it out for Israel. But part of the notion of getting engaged in an organization like Stand With Us and really learning about it and being at events where there are other people that are aligned with that belief and that mission of standing up for the only democracy in the Middle East. You know, it's exasperating when people, you know, LGBTQ, they're supporting individuals that, you know, obviously themselves wouldn't even allow them to live their lifestyle. There's so much that really aligns between America and Israel. But you know what? We have to continue to fight for it, but also know that you're not alone. And they said they went to the Israel Day parade and they felt they weren't alone. And I think that's another one of your missions, which you're doing really, really well.
4: 100%. It's important. And one of the things we want to make sure that people understand, whether they're students or you know, post college, is understand there is a large network of support out there. You're not alone, and we at Stand With Us are doing what we can to increase that pro-Israel network, right? Whether it's people within the Jewish community or beyond, who understand the truth and who want to be on the right side of history and supporting Israel, as it, you know, just is fighting to survive. And that's, you know, we are attacked because we exist.
11: Yeah,
4: that's why.
11: Well, I have to say, by the way, we definitely have to have you on again. A lot of food for thought here. We'd love to have you back. Avi Posnick, everyone, check out Stand With Us, and God should bless us to live in a world where there's no, not only anti-Semitism, but no hatred. Israel's peace, God willing, is secure. We live in a time when hopefully we can all rejoice in peace. So thank you so much, Avi, for your holy work. I know your mother, your parents continue to get a lot of nachas, a lot of joy from you, your teachers as well, and I look forward to building the friendship. So
4: likewise.
11: God bless you. Thank you so much.
4: Thank you so much. So good to be here.
11: So we'll be back in a moment.
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11: Hi, welcome back to the last segment of The Rabbi and the Reverend. We were blessed for the first three segments to have Avi Posnick,
3: who had great conversation, managing director in the Northeast of Stand With Us, and spoke about the issues of anti-Semitism and Israel. And now we are definitely pivoting. I have one of my good friends, Dr. Steve Lavkoff, who is, I mean, if I told you his biography, we'd be here the whole time. I mean, the guy is, he's a good man, member of our synagogue. He's an award-winning astrophotographer. And we've really developed a deeper friendship over our studies together on Thursday evenings called Scotch and Torah and Homemade Cookies. And we started a podcast called Judaism and the 21st Century. So, Steve, welcome to the show.
15: Thank you. Nice to be here. Thank you for inviting me.
3: No, my pleasure. Before we pivot, I do want to talk about Judaism in the 21st century. Can you tell us a little about the sort of what draws you to astrophotography? I'm not sure if everyone even knows what that is.
15: So astrophotography is it's a niche branch of photography. I'm actually I've won many awards in fine art photography, and I sort of branched into this little niche, which is photographing the heavens, photographing galaxies, nebulas, planets, the moon, and trying to find ways to image what most people don't know is just up there in the sky just by looking up. But it is technically challenging. You might be familiar with pictures that come off the Hubble or the James Webb telescope. My work isn't quite as complicated as that, but sometimes the images that come from my work rival some of those. They're not nearly as good, but they're up there.
3: By the way, I would say they're definitely up there. They're very celestial and heavenly, your pictures. I love them.
15: Well, thank
3: it really
15: you.
3: Makes us, for me, and I know anybody, really appreciate the hidden beauty in what we sometimes take for granted naturally, the way you're able to capture the sparks and the light. And we had a great event actually at our synagogue where you brought different telescopes, correct?
15: Yeah, we had an event in the parking lot where we just set up a few scopes. And we showed some of the congregants some of the planets that were in the sky that night. We've also had the synagogue come to the Westport Observatory. I'm a member of the Westport Observatory, where I've learned my astrophotography, and I actually work with the board for community programs. We've also had art shows at places like the Housatonic Museum and the Stanford JCC and a number of other places around Lower Fairfield County, where we take the show on the road and we exhibit these works in a show called How Beautiful the Universe. And it highlights just some of the things that are in our normal North American night skies. Northern Hemisphere, I should say. These aren't limited to North America, that's Northern Hemisphere. And these items are literally right in front of you, but you just have to know how to find them.
3: Well, I mean, first of all, I think, by the way, we're going to have you back to talk about Judaism in the 21st century, which I will, because I want to go a little deeper. It wouldn't be fair if I didn't. So first of all, we're going to have to get you back to the synagogue. We got to do this photography, this show. But it's people who are listening to this, it's the beginning of June. What should people be looking for who are just want to, inspired by your words? What would you say that they should be looking for in the night sky?
15: Well, in June, a little bit after 10 o'clock, the summer night sky really starts to come into its own. And the core of the Milky Way, the galactic core, the galactic center, is visible in the southeastern sky. It arcs into position as the night progresses. In there, you'll find the constellation of Scorpius and the constellation of Sagittarius. You'll also see earlier in the night, you'll see Libra. And on the back end of the night, you'll see things like Capricorn. But mostly the galactic core, you need to be in a dark sky location, which would be maybe up on the Cape or in upstate Connecticut, but where there's some sky dark enough so that the Milky Way can shine through. If you happen to be able to see it, it's truly a wondrous thing to see. Inside it, even with the naked eye, you can see inklings of some nebulas and things like that. With the binoculars, you can actually see some of these objects. And with a telescope and a camera and some well-trained technique, you can bring many of them out to see in a very beautiful way.
3: Wow. So maybe we can do something over the summer so we can all appreciate the beauty of what is up there. You know, it's interesting. Some of the holiest writings in scriptures were ignited by looking at the stars. I mean, King David talks about how magnificent people that are shepherds. The benefit of being a shepherd is that you're all by yourself. It's very dark out there.
11: and you have a lot of time to contemplate the wonders of the world. By the way, were you ever a shepherd in your earlier life? I'm curious.
15: Was I ever a shepherd? No, but I have looked after many exotic animals with my son.
11: So I didn't know that.
15: Oh, yeah. We had snakes and lizards and frogs and toads and turtles. We had all kinds of critters. And my son and I used to go out to, and my daughter, too, for that matter, go out to local ponds and hunt frogs and salamanders and all kinds of creepy crawlies and bring them home. And I'd say that they were our guests for a while. They would come and stay with us, and then we'd let them go.
11: That is very cool. Sounds good. Well, definitely we'll have to get out there. I know we're nearing the end of the segment, but can you give a teaser? Like, if people want to learn about Judaism in the 21st century, we'll do a whole other thing, but if you have to summarize, that sounds like a cool podcast. What's it about?
15: So it's really about looking. So it occurred to me, I've been studying with you, as you know, for many years now, probably into our third or fourth year. And, you know, as I've mentioned many times on the podcast, I was not brought up as an Orthodox Jew. I'm not an Orthodox Jew. I don't play one on TV. I was brought up as a Reformed Jew, and I had moved into Conservative Judaism. And, you know, one of the things that I'd learned in meeting with you and taking your classes is that I really wasn't aware of the degree and the depth of the wisdom that is in the Talmud and in the Torah that is sort of baked right in. But just like in the stars in the sky and the nebulas, it's not always obvious how they can be seen. So the whole point of the podcast is to sort of bring the teachings and the learnings that are in these documents, and bring these learnings into the practical world of today, and how do they apply? So complicated questions such as, what do you do with human genomic studies in the face of, you know, what does the Torah say about how to deal with genetic anomalies in pregnancy? What does the Torah say about Tikkun Olam? What does it say about restoring the earth? What does it say about abortion? And what does it say about things like, the various changes in our social culture that we have?
11: Mm-hmm. That's great. So people can find it. We'll talk about this more on this thing on Spotify, right? Judaism.
15: It's on both Spotify. It can be found on Spotify, and it can be found on Spotify and Apple Podcasts. And you just search for Judaism in the 21st Century, with the 21st being spelled out as numbers, the 2-1 and then the ST, 21st. And it's easy to find, and we have over 40 episodes, and we continue to build them out.
11: I love it. I love it. By the way, I'm running out of time, but go ahead.
15: I want to just plug my own website. If people want to see the photography, it's luminantpix.com, LuminantPix.com, and that's where you can see some of my astrophotography as well as some of the other works that I've done.
11: Well, God, I look forward to seeing you. June 21st, ST, Scotch and Torah, 21st Century. Well, God bless you, Steve. I look forward to having you again. God should watch over you, grant you peace. Thanks for joining us today on The Rabbi and the Reverend.
15: Thank you.
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17: It's the 23rd of August. Here's what happened on this day in history, brought to you by Troy Animal Clinic, your full-service, family-owned and operated veterinary clinic. 1305, the Scottish patriot Sir William Wallace was hanged, drawn, beheaded, and quartered in London. As a message to Scottish freedom fighters, parts of his body were sent to Newcastle, Berwick, Stirling, and Perth. The threat failed to quell the hunger of the Scots for independence, and as a result, the grassroots struggle actually gained a tremendous amount of popular support. Eventually, even the nobility, who had delivered Wallace into the hands of the English, joined them. 1754, France's ill-fated King Louis XVI was born in Versailles. 1784, the area of modern East Tennessee declared itself to be an independent state called Franklin, after Benjamin Franklin. The Continental Congress rejected this claim and returned control of the territory to the jurisdiction of North Carolina. 1785, birth anniversary of Oliver Hazard Perry, American naval hero best remembered for his announcement of victory at the Battle of Lake Erie in 1813, "We have met the enemy, and they are ours." 1912, birth anniversary of legendary actor, dancer, director, and choreographer Gene Kelly. His movies included the musical Singing in the Rain and An American in Paris. 1927, Italian-born anarchists Nicola Sacco and Bartolomeo Vanzetti were executed in Boston for the murder of two men during a 1920 robbery. Despite overwhelming evidence linking them to the crime, the two were absolved of guilt in 1977 by then-Massachusetts Governor Michael Dukakis. 1939, the two great socialist nations in the world, Nazi Germany and the Soviet Union, signed a non-aggressive treaty. 1944, Romanian Prime Minister Ion Enescu was dismissed by King Michael, paving the way for Romania to abandon the Axis in favor of the Allies during the Second World War. 1948, the World Council of Churches was established in Amsterdam. 1978, birth anniversary of basketball legend Kobe Bryant in Philadelphia, PA. He played 20 seasons with the Los Angeles Lakers, won 5 NBA championships and 18 All-Star berths, and is recognized as one of the game's greatest ever. 1979, dancer Alexander Goodenough defected from the Soviet Union while the Bolshoi Ballet was on tour in New York. Still having birthdays, actor Scott Conn of Hawaii Five-O and Entourage is 50. Actress Barbara Eden of I Dream of Jeannie is 95. Hall of Fame football player Sonny Jorgensen is 92. Actress Shelley Long of Cheers is 77. Former ballerina with the New York City Ballet, Patricia McBride, is 84. Actress Vera Miles of Psycho is 96. Actor Jay Moore of Jerry Maguire is 56. The first woman and the first Hispanic U.S. Surgeon General, Antonia Novello, is 82. Actor Richard Sanders of WKRP in Cincinnati and Imagination Theater on Radio is 86. Singer-actor Rick Springfield is 77. It happened on this day, August the 23rd. 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I'm Doc Kirby reporting for WTBF.
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21: The action that he got from the Cleveland Browns fans yesterday. We will let you hear from Deshaun Watson a little bit later on in the show, because I think there's another conversation to go with this quarterback competition in Cleveland. There's the actual competition itself between Sanders and Watson in terms of who played better. And then there's who makes the most sense organizationally. Then there's who's going to be, you know, well-received, well-received by the fan base. And I think the answer to that question is very clear here. The Cleveland Browns and Todd Monken have a very, very simple decision to make. Your season opener against the Jacksonville Jaguars coming up in under a month, you should be naming Shedeur Sanders the starting quarterback for that football game. I don't know if there's really much else to it. That's the show, folks. Get it. 310-840-4910 is the number. Just getting rolling here on Sunday Morning Sports with the youngest of Charles and O. Willingham. I'll try to not be as braggadocious, but hot damn. I mean, there's been one person in the national media that I feel like has called this thing to an absolute T. It's me, the youngest of Charles and O. Willingham, boys from One Sports. A lot more to get to. Cleveland fans are probably thinking, how can this guy talk about our team and he has no ties to us? He doesn't like us. I like Shedeur Sanders. I'm a big Shedeur Sanders fan. I'm a big Todd Monken fan as well. I know I'm known to fall asleep to the dulcet tones of Kurt Cignetti. Well, damn it, I feel like at some point during the regular season, I'm going to fall asleep to the dulcet tones of Todd Newport Smoking Monken. He's got a smoking gun right now in Cleveland. Question is, who done it? 310-840-4910. My team, the Washington Commanders, they were in action yesterday. They cracked things off in yesterday's 10-game slate in week two of the NFL preseason. The Commanders came out of the game unscathed for the most part, but there was one massive error made by the head coach. We'll tell you

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12: 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I'm Hook's Barbecue in Detroit. I'm Michael B., your host, and a big gang of experts. And please come join Mark, and Robin, along with our special guest prognosticator. And don't forget to go online and make your hooks this week for a chance to win a fantastic prize from the Tackle Shack and Hook's Barbecue. 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
13: This is Shauna on Johnny Erickson Tata Sharing Hope. Like you, Johnny and I sure do love our friends.
14: You know, friendship happens when two people discover they have more in common than they thought, or that there is a shared interest that draws them together. C.S. Lewis says that friendship happens when you connect with someone and find yourself saying, "What? You think that way too? I mean, I thought I was the only one who thought that way." It's why friendship happens so easily between Christians, because we just got so much in common. But for me, there's a special dimension to friendship. My wheelchair has drawn me and my friends together in a beautiful but unusual way. Like recently, my husband left on a fishing trip at 2 o'clock in the morning, a lot earlier than he had planned, so I had to call a girlfriend and ask if she could please stay overnight with me. You realize I can't lie in one position all night. I've got to be turned in bed. My friend would have to get up once or twice at night to move my pillows and readjust me on my side. When someone stays overnight, it means sacrificing a good night's sleep in order to help me. Now, I could have felt awkward calling my girlfriend and, you know, proposing that she help me do this, but our friendship is built on honesty and openness. If she can help me, I know she will. If she can't, neither of us feels bad about it. So, in a way, my friendships are unusually close. Actually, when I ask for help because of my disability, it's a way of asking to be close, very close. And when a friend does help, it's their way of saying, "You are worth it to me. You are worth losing a good night's sleep because I value you above the time and the effort that it takes." I think of that every time a friend wipes my nose or empties my leg bag. Every time a friend lifts me out of my wheelchair and into bed, I think of it every time a friend takes me in for my PET scan or a mammogram or to the hospital for x-rays. Proverbs 18 describes these friends, "For they are the kind that stick closer than a brother." And the wonderful thing is, I get to serve them. I get to pray for them and cheer them on. I get to love and encourage them to be their best. I pray for their children, their grandchildren. I pray for their husbands, their work. I listen to their woes. We talk about the Bible and what we're learning. I love it when my friends need me. Something beautiful happens in a friendship. When I

0: the center, there is suffering and hardship. The strong help the weak, or the weak pray or serve the strong, and suffering sets the stage for compassion to blossom. Compassion, you know, literally means with suffering. Come means with, passion means suffering. So I and my friend choose to be with each other in our suffering. Obviously, a disability provides a platform for a special kind of Christian compassion.
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2: Here on the Sunday morning. Sunday morning sports, to be exact, with the youngest in charge. Well, no, we're looking at getting you up to 11 a.m. Eastern time. Shore Sanders in the quarterback competition in Cleveland is what's top of the mind for me right now, for just now locking into the program. Yesterday should have been enough for Shador Sanders to really lock that job up, if we're being honest. Yesterday should have been enough for Shador Sanders to lock the job up, but there is a gutsy decision to me that ultimately must be made by the head coach, Todd Monken. And that gutsy decision is, like I said, to give a middle finger to the front office here. And I say that for lack of a better phrase, right? I say that so you can understand. The dynamic that exists right now in Cleveland is that their owner, Jimmy Haslam, wants to play his $200-plus million investment in Deshaun Watson. Made the trade for him a couple of seasons back. Obviously, things have not gone as planned for the Cleveland Browns. And as a result, they still don't have a long-term answer at quarterback. But they have a pretty interesting and intriguing option to me in Shador Sanders, and I believe if given the opportunity, he ultimately will make the most of it. Will he get that opportunity, I guess, is the real question here that exists with the Cleveland Browns. We will put a bookmark in our conversation surrounding Cleveland. We'll get back to them coming up here momentarily. What I want to get into now is the team that I root for on a day-to-day basis, the team that gets my blood pressure going, if we're being honest, talking about the old Washington Commanders. And like I've said all offseason about my Washington Commanders, health is what's most important. And I know that every football fan probably feels that way. The only team that probably feels like health doesn't matter to them, damn it, nobody. Even if you have supreme depth, health at certain positions, paramount, quarterback, obviously the most important. As we saw last year with Washington, Jaden Daniels starting and finishing just four games throughout the entirety of the season. Throughout the entirety of the season. Yesterday we saw the preseason debut of one Jaden Daniels for Act 3 of his young career. And it didn't go well, if I'm being frank, right? Yesterday, and, you know, some folks out there that wear burgundy and gold-colored glasses, they're not going to be honest about what happened yesterday offensively. That was an unmitigated disaster, what you saw yesterday from Washington offensively, talking about the Commanders. It was what about as bad as it could possibly go, if I'm being honest. 3 plays, 1 yard, 1:35 a clock. Washington gets the football off of a turnover. Jaden Daniels, and I haven't gone back and watched the All 22 to give you all the fantastic breakdown that you're looking for out there in the nation's capital. I haven't done that yet. But the one thing that stood out throughout the game yesterday for Washington was the play of their seventh-round rookie, AK, Athan Kaliakmanis, Rutgers. I forgot the other school that the kid played at, but that dude looked like Jared Goff reincarnated. And maybe it's because he was wearing 16. But on the first throw for Jaden Daniels, they run some sort of quick game concept. And guess what doesn't happen? The ball doesn't come out. And he's forced to check it down on the right side of the formation. And it goes incomplete. They get the second and 10. What you saw all day from the backup was the football coming out on time, no matter the circumstance. That was red flag number one for me, the fact that that ball was forced to be held and did not come out. Didn't lose yards. He didn't take a sack, but he had to lose the down without getting anything. The ensuing two plays for the Washington Commanders, Jaden Daniels is sacked on a second and 10 off of play action. The problem on that play is that the tight end got beat horribly inside. Jaden Daniels gets sacked, and it wasn't even a real sack. It was more like a bear hug from the defenders of the Detroit Lions. Not mad at the result of the play at all. It is what it is. It was the first preseason action for the best blocking tight end in the NFL. Not often throughout the course of the season is he just going to get beat inside. So I don't really trip out about what we saw from Washington. What I trip out about is Sergeant Slogan, Dan Quinn, not having the wherewithal to put the guys back out onto the football field. So here's the reality. Going into the most pivotal year of his young career, Jaden Daniels is going to have a preseason in which he finished, let me pull up the numbers here to make sure I get it accurate, where he finished 0 for 1 and sacked once. Quarterback rating of 39.6. Oh, but Linnell, he's going to get to participate in the joint practices this week coming up with the Ravens, right? For the 15th billionth time, joint practices, preseason games are not the same. They are not comparable. Stop ruining football. Irresponsible media people that have never played before, stop ruining football by saying and spewing that nonsense. It's stupid. It's ignorant. It's dumb. It doesn't make sense, especially for the quarterback position. You cannot replicate, simulate game-like action in practice at quarterback because you can't get touched. How many times do I have to say that? We happen to share the network with a former super successful executive in this league, Mike Mayock. You can ask Mike Mayock this question. We share the network with Hall of Fame quarterback Kurt Warner. You can ask Kurt Warner this question. That's the reality here. You play football to get ready to play football. I guess I could have put that in a better way. The only way to get ready to play football is by playing football. So the soft-ass decision yesterday made by Dan Quinn and the Washington Commanders is ridiculous. It was very distasteful that that's all we're going to have going into the regular season for this starting offense in Washington. That's all we're going to see. That's all we're going to see. Dalton T. L.A.D. types in the YouTube chat and says, LOL, Colin Cowherd has been saying get rid of them completely and only do joint practices. Then his guests seem to agree with him. Colin Cowherd and his guests have their head up their ass. You can deliver that message to Mr. Cowherd personally. Anybody out there who believes that joint practices are more valuable than preseason games, I'm telling you, I don't believe you know what you're talking about. I question your football acumen, especially if you've never played before. There is a tempo and a pace that you practice with. At the other positions, I'm talking just outside a quarterback right now. There is a certain pace and tempo that you practice with. When you're a linebacker in a joint practice and you're told beforehand, right, that you're not going to the ground, how do you go 100%, guys? If you've never tried to attempt to tackle someone before, you have no clue what I'm talking about, do you? That's the frustrating part about the dialogue surrounding preseason and joint practices. It honestly annoys the hell out of me. Because a lot of people don't speak from experience, and I'm not going to Ryan Clark you to death and act as if you've never played any level of football, you can't have an opinion. But damn it, there's some context that comes with it. There is. Especially when we're having that conversation. But the decision that was made by Dan Quinn in Washington yesterday, I hope it does not come back to bite the Commanders in the ass. I hope it doesn't. I'm still pretty bullish on what that group could be during the 2026 season. I have high hopes for what the Commanders could be. The decision by Dan Quinn to not send the offense back out there was soft. It was. And I call him Sergeant Slogan for a reason. Everywhere in that building, they've got five-word sayings. Doing hard stuff with good people. Come on, man. Anybody, anywhere, anytime. You can't have all of those slogans and say that you live that lifestyle when you don't practice what the hell you preach. Your offense got ambushed yesterday. Your quarterback didn't let the ball go. And your tight end totally whiffed on a block and nearly got the kid killed. Why not send them back out there for another look? You're going against backups. You weren't even going up against the starters. You were going up against the backups. That's the reality of it. That is the reality of it. Poor decision made by Dan Quinn and the Washington Commanders. We'll see if it comes back to bite them ultimately. Buckle up is what I would say. Because it's going to be a long, long year. If the team that I have behind me on the wall, if they don't have success, if they struggle out of the gate, I am going to be untamed, probably. Because I have high expectations, if you've heard, throughout the entirety of the offseason, spring, summer. Woohoo! Pretty bullish. Pretty bullish on the 2026 Washington Commanders. Yet I had to listen to Josh Graham last night act as if the damn sky was falling because of what happened in Washington. Literally made me vomit listening to Josh last night. I mean, just sick. Lack of context. It sounded like a Panthers fan hating on a team that he should actually root for. That's what it sounded like, if I'm being honest. Sorry that our guy doesn't need stilts. The better of the quarterbacks from the Inland Empire. 310-840. Shots are 1,000% fired. 310-840-4910 is the number here on Sunday morning sports with the youngest in charge, Lenoe Willingham, getting you up to 11 a.m. Eastern time. We got a lot more to get to, including this. We'll open up the phones, 310-840-4910. We open up the show talking all things Cleveland Browns. I believe Shedeur Sanders, after yesterday, should be named the starter by Todd Monken. The question is to you, 310-840-4910. Who should be named the starter in Cleveland? And then, do you agree with the decision that Dan Quinn made yesterday to not put the Commanders' first-team offense back onto the field? 310-840-4910 is the number. Your calls on that, plus Raiders head coach Clint Kubiak with a big decision or not. Made on Friday. That's next here on Westwood One Sports.
3: Westwood One. The NFC is loaded with questions. Can anyone beat the Rams super team? Will Caleb Williams live up to the hype? Are the Seahawks ready to repeat? We're less than 3 weeks away from the regular season. Buckle up. Westwood One Sports.
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9: 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Most slot games are the same. Slot games are the same. Most slot games are the same. Most slot games are the same. Most slot games are the same. Most slot games are the same. Most slot games are the same. Most slot games are the same. Most slot games are the same. Most slot games are the same. Most slot games are the same. Most slot games are the same. Most slot games are the same. Most slot games are the same. Most slot games are the same. Most slot games are the same. Most slot games are the same. Most slot games are the same. Most slot games are the same. Most slot games are the same. Most slot games are the same. Most slot games are the same. Most slot games are the same. Most slot games are the same. Most slot games are the same. Most slot games are the same. Most slot games are the same. Most slot games are the same. Most slot games are the same. Most slot games are the same. Most slot games are the same. Most slot games are the same. Most slot games are the same. Most slot games are the same. Most slot games are the same. Most slot games are the same. Most slot games are the same. Most slot games are the same. Most slot games are the same. Most slot games are the same. Most slot games are the same. Most slot games are the same. Most slot games are the same. Most slot

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9: .408-4049-10, the number here on Sunday Morning Sports with the youngest in charge, Linnell Willingham, rolling with you until 11 a.m. Eastern Time. Two things to chew on the phones at 310-840-4910. Shedeur Sanders yesterday clearly outplayed Deshaun Watson. Question is, will Todd Monken have the kahunas to make the best decision for the organization? Who should be the Browns starter week one? From your vantage point, 310-840-4910 is the number. We're going to get back into the Browns coming up in the 9 o'clock hour because Deshaun Watson had some very interesting comments post-game about how he's been perceived by the Cleveland fans. So we'll get to that coming up in the 9 o'clock hour. But your calls now on who Todd Monken should name the starter for week one. Should it be Shador? Should it be Deshaun Watson? And why? And then yesterday, the Washington Commanders head coach, Dan Quinn, made a very interesting decision. The offense went 3-and-out and didn't gain a yard, ladies and gentlemen. Well, they gained 14 yards. I'm sorry. Catron Allen had a 14-yard run on 3rd-and-20. So they gained 14 yards. But outside of that, Jaden Daniels looked as if he held the football on a quick game concept and had to check it down or try to throw it away. You then saw the tight end get beat clean inside on a play-action pass attempt, and it put them in 3rd-and-long, and they had to get off the field. We're not going to see the Commanders starting offense again throughout the course of the preseason. That was the only shot that they're going to get at it. Was that the right decision by Dan Quinn to not put the offense in? Should it be a decision that stresses people out in the nation's capital? 310-840-4910 is the number. I think they made a poor decision not sending Jaden Daniels and the offense back out onto the field. I think that's very clear. Do I think that decision will ultimately harm them to start the year? I think that's maybe taking it a step too far. 310-840-4910 is the number. Bill is in D.C. Bill, what's going on?
10: Hey, Linnell, how you doing?
9: Doing good. How you doing?
10: Okay, well, that was a starters back in because you can't – they're your starters. You want to see what they got. At least get a good drive going, and then take them out, you know? And I hope that don't come back to haunt them. I hope that they get that offensive line fixed and everything they're going to do, because Philadelphia is not going to be no easy opponent, for real.
9: No, no, they're not.
10: Yes. Plus, Linnell Shador truly outplayed Deshaun Watson, and he looked really, really good. And if I was Todd Monken, I'd name him the starter. He's young, he's focused, and he's paying attention to detail and throws accurate and on time. Without a doubt, Shador Sanders should be the Cleveland Browns.
9: Bill, I appreciate you, brother. Bill, I appreciate you, my man. 310-840-4910. Bill brought up the offensive line of Washington. It's been something that's been a talking point amongst folks in the D.C. media. The head coach of the Commanders, Dan Quinn, he spoke on the offensive line and gave a little bit of a vote of confidence.
11: A lot of groups that went in and out, and so the first crew of like Connerly and Cosme, I thought I like how they're playing together, their communication, and Sam's really throwing a good camp. He's like maybe playing the best, you know, that I've seen him play in the couple 3 years. He's technique, he's on it. I like what I'm seeing, you know, on the outside, you know, at left tackle. So we got work to do to figure out, you know, where we want to get to in center, but with a lot of people in, it wasn't like a one line, two line. So Wiley played some, and then we moved. You probably saw different guys at left tackle, right tackle. We rotated guys at guard. So today was about opportunities, giving guys their ops, and I'll look forward to taking a look.
9: Dan Quinn said yesterday was about opportunity. They missed one, man. If yesterday was about opportunity, I think the Commanders missed an opportunity to give your offense – give them some momentum, some confidence going into the regular season. Three plays, no completions for Jaden Daniels. As Washington went three and out offensively, got touched up a couple times. Wasn't a good feeling if you're a Washington fan. The number on the phone is 310-840-4910. Do you think the decision that Dan Quinn made not to put Washington starting offense back in, do you think that decision will ultimately come back to haunt Washington? And then, two, what decision should the Browns be making at the quarterback decision when it comes to Deshaun Watson versus Shador Sanders? 310-840-4910. Rob is in Connecticut. Rob, what's going on? Good morning.
12: Linnell, good morning. Having a little cup of Joe, and you are the espresso that adds to it. I love the way that you started off the show today. It's always a pleasure catching up with you. First off, I'd like to say that it's a no-brainer. Like I said a couple weeks ago, it's Brucey's time to shine. Shador Sanders, all the way. You know, being a Bills fan, I did pay attention to the game yesterday, and obviously I don't have to explain it again that I am blind. When it takes a blind man to know, I can't see it, but I know what I heard. And one of the most important things that I heard, maturity. When Shador Sanders came off the field, the first thing he did was go over to the bench, grab the iPad, and start going over what he can change or what he can do during that game. And the other thing was, I noticed that if Concepcion and Boston were in that game yesterday, he would have had a field day. And that would have even made it.
9: They had Boston, Boston for a little bit, Rob, but not a whole lot. I appreciate you. We got to let you run because we're up against it. 310-840-4910. The Browns have a decision to make at quarterback in terms of who's their starter for week one. Who should it be? Your call's next.
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20: 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In years past, prices tend to drop a little bit in September, although they are a little higher this year over last. 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
10: Majesty, I mean no disrespect. That's what I'm fighting him to find out. I do wish Aslan had turned up before he came to this.
11: So do I. But look behind you.
10: Oh! Crows and crockery! What are they? They're huge! Beautiful, like gods and goddesses.
11: It's the dryads and hammer dryads and sylvans. Aslan has waved.
10: But there are so many! There must be hundreds, maybe thousands of them.
11: They'll be useful if the enemy try any treachery. Are entering the arena. There's the signal for the fight to begin.
12: The two swords flashed in the sunlight.
13: Well done, Peter. Oh, well done. Now follow it up, quick. He must be hurt in the left arm.
14: Oh, you've seen more battles than I. Was there any chance now?
13: Precious little. I suppose he might just do it.
14: Give my love to you. To everyone at home, Ed, if he gets me.
12: Lord Glazell and Lord Sir Caspian had their own plans ready.
15: Treason! Treachery!
16: The Narnia traitor has stabbed our king in the back while he lay helpless!
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1: 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There's a wood inside it, and it's snowing, and it's called Narnia. 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

0: Aslan. This is Caspian, sir.
1: Aslan, welcome, Prince. Do you feel yourself sufficient to take up the kingship of Narnia?
2: Well, I don't think I do, sir. I'm only a kid.
1: Good. If you had felt yourself sufficient, it would have been a proof that you were not. Therefore, under us and under the High King, you shall be King of Narnia, Lord of Caer Paravel, and Emperor of the Lone Island. You and your heirs while your race lasts. And your coronation...
3: Make way! Make way, please!
1: What have we here?
3: That's it. Set him down.
4: At that moment, a curious little procession was approaching. 11 mice, 6 of whom carried between them something on a litter made of branches. But the litter was no bigger than a large book. No one has ever seen mice more woebegone than these. They were plastered with mud, some with blood too, and their whiskers drooped and their tails dragged in the grass. On the litter lay what seemed little better than a damp heap of fur. All that was left of Rikki. He was still breathing, but more dead than alive. Gashed with innumerable wounds, one paw crushed, and where his tail had been, a bandaged stump.
1: Lucy, your cordial.
5: Yes, Aslan.
4: Lucy had her diamond bottle out in a moment. Though only a drop was needed on each of Reaper Cheat's wounds, the wounds were so many that there was a long and anxious silence before she finished, and the Master Mouse sprang from the litter.
6: Indulgence for appearing in this unseemly fashion.
1: It becomes you very well, small one.
6: All the same, if anything could be done, perhaps Her Majesty could use her cordial.
1: But what do you want with a tail?
6: Sir, I can eat and sleep and die for my king without one. But a tail is the honor and glory of a mouse.
1: I have sometimes wondered, friend, whether you do not think too much about your honor.
6: Highest of all high kings, permit me to remind you that a very small size has been bestowed on us mice. And if we did not guard our dignity, some would allow themselves very... unsuitable pleasantries at our expense. Yes, that is why I have been at some pains to make it known that no one who does not wish to feel this sword as near his heart as I can reach shall talk in my presence about mousetraps or cheese. Not, sir, not the tallest fool in Narnia.
1: Why have your followers all drawn their swords?
7: May it please your High Majesty, my name is Peepy Cheek, and we are all waiting to cut off our own tails if our chief must go without his. We will not bear the shame of wearing an honor which is denied to the High Mouse.
1: You have conquered me. You have great hearts. Not for the sake of your dignity, but for the love that is between you and your people, and still more for the kindness your people showed me long ago when you ate away the cords that bound me on the stone table. You shall have your tail again.
4: Order of the Lion on Caspian. And Caspian, as soon as he was knighted, himself bestowed it on Truffle Hunter and Trumpkin and Reepicci, and made Dr. Cornelius his Lord Chancellor, and confirmed the Bounty Mayor in his hereditary office as official of all contests. Parts of that long day. The trees provided dry sticks and giant bonfire. Bacchus and Silenus and Maenads began a dance which contained not only fun and beauty, but magic of plenty, which brought into existence a feast of the most delicious meats, fruits, and drink. Aslan feasted the Narnians long after the sunset had died away, and the stars had come up, and the great fire shone like a beacon. The best thing of all about this feast was that there was no breaking up or going away, but as the talk grew quieter and slower, one after another would begin to talk, and finally drop off to sleep, with feet towards the fire, and good friends on either side. But Aslan and the moon gazed upon each other with joyful and unthinkable.

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0: Gazelle. We're all here.
1: Even the captured soldiers of Varuna. They're coming now. So, what do we make of this?
2: You've all read the proclamation which that pretender to the throne, Caspian and the Lion, sent out yesterday.
1: We did. We wouldn't be here otherwise.
2: Caspian is now proclaimed king, and we Telmarines are to give allegiance to him.
3: And we are to give all of Narnia back to the talking beasts and the dwarfs and dryads and fauns and all those other pests.
0: Well, you can do that if you want, but I'm not living here with a lot of blooming performing animals.
3: And ghosts, too. That's what those dryads really are. It's not right.
1: I don't trust them, any of them. That's why I'm here. The proclamation said that any of us who don't want to stay should meet at the ford at Varuna today. That's what I'm doing.
0: Well, I'm here, but I don't like it.
2: The Lion said he would find us another home.
3: I'm telling you, he won't keep his claws off us long. You'll see. He'll take us off to his den and eat us one by one, most likely.
2: But you've come, haven't you? We all have. I presume because we have realized the same thing. We had no choice.
0: Well, what do you suppose that contraption is?
2: What contraption?
0: There, at the end of the glade.
1: You don't think it's a scaffold, do you? What? Looks like a scaffold to me. That crossbeam at the top will hold a rope.
3: Looks more like a doorway to me.
0: In the middle of a glade, a doorway that leads nowhere.
2: Quiet, you fools. Here comes the Lion and those kings and queens.
3: That's it. Mercy now.
2: It's every Telmarine for himself.
4: Men of Telmar, you who seek a new land, hear my words. I will send you all to your own country, which I know and you do not.
0: We don't remember Telmar.
1: We don't know where it is.
3: That's right. We don't know what it's like.
4: You came into Narnia out of Telmar, but you came into Telmar from another. You do not belong to this world at all. You came hither certain generations ago out of that same world to which the High King Peter belonged.
0: There you are. Told you so. He's going to kill us all, send us right out of the world.
2: Oh, shut up. Might have guessed we didn't belong to this place. We're of royal blood, you see.
4: Oh. He... Sir Caspian might have known that you could be no true king of Narnia unless, like the kings of old, you were a son of Adam and came from the world of Adam's sons. And so are. Many years ago, my world, in the deep sea of that world, which is called the South Sea, a shipload of pirates were driven by a storm on an island. There they did as pirates would, killed the natives, sometimes killed one another. And in one of those frays, six were put to flight by the rest and fled with their women into the center of the island and up a mountain and went, as they thought, into a cave to hide. But it was one of the magical places of that world, one of the chinks and chasms between that world and this. Oh, there were many chinks and chasms between worlds in old times, but they have grown rarer. This was one of the last. I do not say the last. And so they fell or rose or blundered or dropped right through and found themselves in this world, in the land of Telmar, which was then unpeopled. But why it was unpeopled is a long story. I will not tell it now. And in Telmar, their descendants lived and became a fierce and proud people. And after many generations, there was a famine in Telmar, and they invaded Narnia, which was then in some disorder. They conquered it and ruled it. Do you mark all this well, King Caspian?
5: Oh, I do indeed, sir. I was wishing that I came of a more honorable lineage.
4: You come of the Lord Adam and the Lady Eve.
6: and that is both honor enough to erect the head of the poorest beggar and shame enough to bow the shoulders of the greatest emperor on earth. Be content.
5: Yes, sir.
6: And now, you men and women of Telmar, will you go back to that island in the world of men from which your fathers first came? It is no bad place. The race of those pirates who first found it has died out, and it is without inhabitants. Oh, there are good wells of fresh water and fruitful soil and timber for building and fish in the lagoons. And the other men of that world have not yet discovered it. The chasm is open for your return. But this I must warn you. Once you have gone through, it will close behind you forever. There will be no more commerce between the worlds by that door.
3: I told you it was a doorway.
1: Quiet. Well, I'll take the offer.
6: It is well chosen. And because you have spoken first, strong magic. Your future in that world shall be good. Come forth.
1: What do you want me to do?
6: Go through the doorway, my son.
1: Right.
7: If my example can be of any service, Aslan, I will take 11 knights through that arch at your bidding without a moment's delay.
6: Nay, little one. They would do dreadful things to you in that world. It is others who must lead.
8: Peter?
5: Yes. Come on, Edmund.
8: What?
5: Lucy.
8: What?
5: Our time's up.
9: What do you mean?
8: This way. Back into the trees. We've got to change.
9: Huh? Change what?
8: Our clothes, of course. What? Nice fool's weird look on the platform of an English station in these.
9: Station? But our things are at Caspian's castle.
5: No, they're not. They're all over here. They were brought down in bundles this morning. Huh? It's all arranged.
9: Was that what Aslan was talking to you and Susan about this morning?
5: Yes. And other things. I can't tell it to you all. There were things he wanted to say to Sue and me because we were not coming back to Narnia.
9: Never? That can't be.
5: Oh, you two are. At least from what he said. I'm pretty sure he means you to get back someday. But not Sue and me. He says we're getting too old.
9: Oh, Peter. What awful bad luck. Can you bear it?
5: Well, I think I can. It's all rather different from what I thought. You'll understand when it comes to your last time. But quick, here are things.
10: It was odd and not very nice to take off their royal clothes and come back in their school things into that great assembly. One or two of the nastier Telmarines cheered, but the other creatures all cheered. Rose up in honor of Peter the High King and Queen Susan of the Horn and King Edmund and Queen Lucy. There were affectionate

0: himself. And Peter took his place with Susan's hands on his shoulders, and Edmund's on hers, and Lucy's on his, and the first of the Telmarines on Lucy's. And so in a long line they moved forth to the door. After that came a moment which is hard to describe. For the children seemed to be seeing three things at once. One was the mouth of a cave opening into the glaring green and blue of an island in the Pacific, where all the Telmarines would find themselves.
1: Time, haven't we?
2: We certainly have.
3: Father!

Because the seven Chronicles of Narnia were originally released one at a time over 7 years, some people assume that Jack Lewis wrote only one a year during that period. The truth is, Jack had finished all seven stories in half that time. The writing came fast and furious for him with most of the books, though, like most writers, he had one or two false starts. For example, before writing Prince Caspian, he began a story about a boy named Diggory, who had special powers to communicate with trees and animals, and had a very strange godmother called Mrs. Le Fay, and a friend next door named Polly. But Diggory loses his special powers when he cuts off the branch of a tree to help Polly build a raft. One can immediately see the jumble of ideas that would be rearranged to become the story we know as The Magician's Nephew. But we can also be certain that many of the stories weren't simply made up as Jack went along. It's clear that even as he was finishing The Lion, the Witch and the Wardrobe, the first book written, he had ideas for the sequels. How else could he have turned an incidental fact like Susan's lost horn into such an important element in Prince Caspian? It's a testimony to the remarkable inspiration Jack obviously felt while he was in the land of Narnia. Prince Caspian, The Return to Narnia by C.S. Lewis, was dramatized and directed by Paul McCusker. Sound design by Todd Bestreet. Music was composed and orchestrated by John Campbell. Our producer was Dave Arnold. Our cast included Paul Schofield as The Storyteller, David Suchet as Aslan, Chris Emmett as Trumpkin, Freddie Finlay as Peter, Catherine Suchet as Susan, Matthew White as Edmund, Elizabeth Eaton as Lucy, and Richard Suchet as Caspian. Our cast also included the multi-voiced talents of Robert Benfield, John Bluthal, Richard Brightiff, Tenniel Evans, Katie Glassborough, Peter Goodright, David Grant, Dennis Hamlet, Frank Lazarus, Tom Mags, Teo Mags, Betty Marsden, Robert Midwell, Peter Morton, David Oakley, Philip Sherlock, Christopher Snell, and Frank Topping. 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
1: I believe the majority of people have the paper cup in the parking lot syndrome. Someone throws a paper cup out, it rolls around the parking lot as the wind blows it first one way and then the other. A car comes by and blows the cup near the curb. Another car pushes it back into the lot. Finally, a big truck roars close and squash goes the paper cup. Many people live their lives that way. Que sera, sera. Whatever will be, will be. So writes Dennis Jones, president of Heritage Christian University.

0: University in Florence, Alabama, in his wonderful book titled How to Make Your Life Count. 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John's book has 8 simple steps to a meaningful life. 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I can tell you to contact Heritage Press in Florence, Alabama. Again, the book is How to Make Your Life Count. 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
2: This is Dakota Livesay chronicling another true story taken from the 1800s, a time known to all as the Old West. Can a man be killed twice? Quite possibly he can if it's during the time of the Old West. Stick around and I'll explain what I mean. Bill Doolin grew up to be a 6'2", 150-pound cowboy in Oklahoma. Looking for some easy money, he joined up with an outlaw gang known as the Daltons. Following the Coffeyville, Kansas disaster, in which the Dalton gang was shot to pieces, Bill Doolin decided he would start his own gang. Bill and his gang robbed banks, trains, rustled, murdered, and sold whiskey to Indians. In 1893, Bill married a woman who was in modern parlance a PK, which stands for Preacher's Kid. It seems it was less that she was looking for a wild life than it was that Bill was looking to settle down. But the pull of the life of crime on Bill was too great, and he went back to robbing trains. By now, Bill had a price of $5,000 on his head. While lounging in a bathhouse in Arkansas, Bill was arrested and jailed. But he was out of jail in a short time, the result of being a part of a mass breakout. Bill Doolin was sure he wanted to go straight now, but there was that reward on his head. Then on August 25, 1896, U.S. Marshal Heck Thomas arrived at Doolin's home. Doolin's wife explained that Bill Doolin was in the bedroom dead. He had died earlier of consumption. Marshal Thompson went in the bedroom and, confirming that Doolin was dead, blasted Doolin with both barrels of a shotgun. Now, why did Marshal Thomas do this dastardly deed? It seems that the $5,000 reward could not be collected if Doolin died of natural causes. Was Marshal Thomas some kind of a fiend? No, it was an act of kindness, for after collecting the reward, Marshal Thomas gave the $5,000 to Doolin's widow. You've just heard another story from Old West Radio. I'm Dakota Livesay.

0: Have you seen a ghost?
1: Where?
2: Oh, you're seeing things.

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I'm sure he'll like my picture. The door. Papa, are you looking? Yes, I've been looking since I heard about the door being Jesus. And I'm going to keep looking until he lets me in. Do you think he'll open the door soon? I'll ask him.

0: But here's the best part. Look!
1: Now, what do we have here? Oh, now that's a fine picture.
0: A girl my age gave it to me.
1: Did she tell you the doors?
0: Yes, Jesus.
1: That he is, lad. He's the door. And the shepherd who can let you in.
0: So I've been knocking morning, noon and night. But I don't know if the door has opened yet.
1: Well, from the sound of your story, I would say he opened that door several days ago.
0: How do you know?
1: Because the Lord always keeps his word. He says, ask him.

0: We need you to start knocking. On the door, in my picture.
1: Knocking on that door is more important, Abel. Seek the Lord while I may be found. Call upon him while he is near. Wait too long. You'll get farther and farther away. Very well.
2: Please, Nina.
0: Bye, Papa.

0: Willow. Are you nervous? 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I would never make fun of anyone, Papa. And if someone made fun of me, I'd pay no mind to it. Grandad told me Jesus tells me who I am. And besides, I have a dog waiting to protect me once school is dismissed. Right, Nemo? I've tried. It's the only name we'll come to. And I've noticed you started saying my dog. He is mine now, isn't he? But what about the ring you found? Nemo, get over here. Nemo, stop sniffing around. He hardly even has a limp anymore, does he? Mind the teacher, be respectful, and have a good day. Thank you.
1: Oh, hello. I like your dog. Which one of you boys does it belong to?
0: He's mine.
1: Oh, you're not a boy.
0: This is my papa. Small body, but big heart.
1: Well, nice to meet you, sir. I'm Margaret. Margie for short. What's your dog's name?
0: Nemo, same as mine.
1: So you're big Nemo, and you have a little Nemo. That's funny, but I like it.
0: I like it too.
1: See you in class. Bye.
0: See you, Father. I'll be fine.

0: Tammy's, the place we stayed at, the Morgues. He said his grandmother's aunt had seen one. But I think I've seen one myself. Everywhere. He has a long grey beard with a black cloak. And he came into our car in the middle of the night and left us his dog. Well, he vanished for several weeks. And now I'm seeing him in bushes and trees. And I even saw him the other day near the school house. Yes, we were on recess when I saw him on the other side of the road. It seemed like he was watching me. I ran as fast as I could to catch him, but then the schoolmaster called to me and made me stop. I wanted to tell him we have his ring, but when I turned around, he was gone. Please don't tell Papa. The ghost or man frightens him. Why is that? I'll tell Papa if you want me to.
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3: 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I'll take it on myself.
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But I've been sitting here all day. And I see wild strawberries. Yes, Papa.

0: Far West Little Nemo. He was, but then you whistled for him and he ran off. I heard it. And who did?
1: Sure it wasn't the wind?
0: I'm sure.
1: I never heard it. I hear it's the west. Let's go, Father.

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But he couldn't have just disappeared. Yes, I thought he was running to you.

0: Sabres, tables. Excellent! 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They're in the Rose Garden now. They've been discussing the likes of those items just this morning. Ah, just so. Millie? Dawson? Please, look, help this kind man carry his wares back to the garden. Sir, you can take the path alongside the house. Well, here is fine. You've a boy there to keep an eye on the horse, don't you? Yeah, he'll be just fine.
1: Don't worry about me. I'll just sit here and read my book.
0: Thank you, sir. I hope you made it worth your while. Why, it was right here. We were only gone a few minutes. No, I told the servants to leave it be.

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That is no way to get my attention. I'm sorry, Ezra, but I told God that if he'd bring Nemo back, I'd gladly walk through that door. 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
0: Dear friend, I can't meet you. 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I know that

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I need some time to think things through. Thank you, Mom. You've done so much for me. Been more kind than I deserve.

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As many as I love, I rebuke and chasten. Be zealous, therefore, and repent. Behold, I stand at the door and knock. If any man hear my voice and open the door, I will come into him and will sup with him and he with me. 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

0: Leave me be! 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It's after midnight!
1: Any more bread?
0: What?
1: How? Any more bread, huh? Mr. Gray, are you in there? I'm going to have another message for you.
0: Yes, I'm coming!

listening to Behind the Door. This adaptation was taken from the book The Wonderful Door by Mrs. O.F. 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I'm Philip Sherlock, and I played the role of Ivan. 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Our sound designer was Alan Hurley. 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
3: From out of Cincinnati, Ohio, comes this heartwarming story. High school runner Megan Fogel, exhausted from an earlier race at the day's track meet, was about to finish last in the 3,200-meter run. Suddenly, she had the opportunity to avoid a last-place finish as she caught up with a competitor whose body was giving out. Instead, Megan stopped, pulled the other girl up, and half-dragged her to the finish line. Then, just before that line, Megan pushed Aiden McMath across the line just ahead of herself. That day, and in the days following, Megan Fogel has received praise from far and near. These include Twitter and Facebook messages from strangers saying her sportsmanship has inspired them. What we don't understand is some criticism Megan has heard for what has been called her lack of competitiveness because she allowed the other girl to finish ahead of herself. That's today's finish line for George Merrick's God and Country.
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4: We humans believe in barter, bribery, and bargaining, swapping, trading, compromising, and negotiating. God believes in giving. What's in your heart is much more important than what's in your wallet. Pastor Ken Klaus describes the real riches that are yours in Christ. It's Archives August, today on the Lutheran Hour. Christians give thanks for the redemption riches which are theirs in Jesus. We join with the hymn writer and say, let us all with gladsome voice praise the God of heaven, who to bid our hearts rejoice his own Son hath given. We acknowledge what he has done with the words, to this vale of tears he comes here to serve in sadness, that with him in heaven's fair homes we may reign in gladness. By faith, believers know, we are rich. For he was poor, is not this a wonder? Therefore praise God evermore, here, on earth, and yonder. Here, on earth, and yonder. Jesus is our riches, which are real. Amen. In an attempt to make sure his membership knew something about the faith they were professing, a pastor made it his practice to give a basic Bible knowledge test to anyone requesting membership at his church. Unfortunately, on the very morning such an interview was to take place, the pastor came down with the flu. Since his leaders had sat through a number of these interviews, and they remembered most of the questions which their pastor normally asked, they decided to proceed pastorless with the process. One of the leaders asked the potential member, "What part of the Bible do you like best?" The man replied, "The Book of Parables." Unfortunately, the leaders of the church didn't know there was no book of parables in the Bible. That's why, in ignorance, they asked the next logical question. And, sir, can you tell us your favorite parable? The man hesitated, cleared his throat, and slowly began. My favorite parable is... And it came to pass in those days... An Amalekite went down from Jerusalem to Jericho and fell among thieves where the thorns grew up and choked the man. And the Samaritan went on into the wilderness for 40 days and 40 nights until he came upon Mary and Martha, who said, He stinketh, and he gave them 40 pieces of silver. And having stood in the fiery furnace, he got into his chariot and drove along stony ground, which brought forth 10,000-fold. This he did until he came across a man who said, "Why do your disciples eat on the Sabbath? Won't you come in and eat with me?" But he answered the man not, for he had recently bought a field and taken a wife who was along the highways and the byways of Jerusalem. It was there, in that city where sinning was great, he met Queen Jezebel, who sat on the ledge of a window. To one of her servants he gave 10 talents, and to another he gave 5 talents, and to another servant he gave the command, "Throw her down." And the servant did as he had been ordered. And the servant threw the queen down 70 times 7. And the falling of that queen was great, and the fragments which they picked up from her falling filled 12 baskets full. Before I go any further in this message, I need to tell all the Lutheran Hour listeners that this nonsensical parable is not found in the Bible. Yes, there are a lot of words which sound like they come from the Bible, but nothing like that story appears in Holy Writ. You should also know that I'm not trying to poke fun at church leaders. I'm not. Over the years, I've met non-clergy men and women who knew the Bible far better than I. No, all I'm trying to say with that story is sometimes people may not know the Bible as well as they think they do. As proof, let me give you an example. Here are 6 commonly known statements which many people believe are found in Scripture. Can you tell me which one is not found in the Bible? Ready? Here we go. Statement number 1. Cleanliness is next to godliness. Is that found in the Bible? How about number 2? God helps those who help themselves. Here's 3. Confession is good for the soul. 4. We are as prone to sin as sparks fly upward. 5 reads, honesty is the best policy. The last of the expressions is, money is the root of all evil. Did you figure it out? Were you able to identify which of those common expressions is not found in the Bible? If you said none of these ideas is in God's inspired word, including the one about money being the root of all evil, you would have been right. The truth is, many of us don't know as much about the Bible as we think we do. That is especially the case when it comes to what God and our Savior had to say about money and stuff. Which is why I'd like to speak to you this morning about money and stuff. That's right, this message is about money and stuff and what Jesus had to say about them. I'm relatively sure that what I'm going to say isn't what you expect me to say. I'm relatively sure of that because I'm relatively sure you don't know what Jesus said about such things. In recent months, I've heard a great many TV and radio preachers use a big percentage of their airtime selling holy handkerchiefs, inspirational incense, anointing olive oil, and sacred soil taken from the streets of Jerusalem. Like a broken record, they repeatedly tell their listeners that if they send in a suggested donation, those supporters will receive the spiritual equivalent of a rabbit's foot, which they can use to compel God to give them money and stuff. There are other preachers who refuse to hand out such holy hardware. They tell our listeners to sow a seed offering and submit a substantial donation to support their ministry. Many do so, believing that such an act of devotion will obligate God to help them win the lottery, pull their business out of debt, give them true love, grant their children good dental checkups, and reward their bribery of the divinity with any other thing they might imagine. What foolishness! God has no need of our money and stuff. In the book of Psalms, God says, "I have no need of a bull from your stall or of goats from your pens, for every animal of the forest is mine, and the creatures of the field are mine, the world is mine, and all that is in it." Do we need to bribe God to get his attention? St. Paul tells us, "God did not spare his own son, but gave him up for all of us. How will he not also with him graciously give us all things?" Jesus himself says, "If you then who are evil know how to give good gifts to your children, how much more will the Heavenly Father give the Holy Spirit to those who ask him?" Scripture is plain. God thinks differently, he works differently than we do. We operate under the principle, you scratch my back, and I'll scratch yours. We believe in order to get something, you got to give something. Bosses tell their employees, if you want a paycheck, you need to give a day's worth of work. Parents tell their children, if you expect an allowance, You've got to do your chores. Spouses inform their mates. We can go to visit your family for Thanksgiving, but only if we go to my family for Christmas. We humans believe in barter, bribery, and bargaining, swapping, trading, compromising, and negotiating. God believes in giving. When Adam and Eve sinned, God gave them his promise of a redeemer who would carry their sins. When Abraham was childless in his old age, God gave the patriarch a son. When the children of Israel were in slavery, God gave them a land flowing with milk and honey. When the world lay dying and dead in sin, when we were condemned, unloved, homeless, God sent forth his son, born of a woman, born under the law, to redeem those who were under the law, so that we might receive adoption as sons. The wages of sin is death, but the gift of God is eternal life, which comes to us through our Lord Jesus Christ. That's right. So we might not perish, God gave us a gift. So we might have everlasting life, God gave us the gift of his only son. The Lord doesn't need our money and stuff, but he does want us. He wants a faith response from those who have been delivered from the conviction and damnation of sin. For Jesus' substitution and sacrifice, God wants our hearts, our worship, our thanks. If you doubt me, listen to Jesus. He said it clearly when he spoke to a woman by the side of a Samaritan well. The hour is coming, and is now here, when the true worshipers will worship the Father in spirit and truth, for the Father is seeking such people to worship him. God is spirit, and those who worship him must worship in spirit and truth. Sadly, humans who make it a regular practice to lie to themselves think Jesus must be doing the same when he says, God wants your soul, not your stuff. Now, don't get all upset when I say we lie to ourselves. We do. For example, if you ask someone, what is more important, your family or your job? Those individuals will, almost without hesitation, reply, family. But the truth is, most people seem to work harder at their jobs, seem to care more about their jobs, and derive greater pride from their jobs than they do their families. You tell me, which is more important? Ask a person what is a higher priority, reading the Bible or watching TV. Although most religious people will say reading the Bible is more important, that's probably not where they put their time. Inquire of any random audience what is more important, your soul or your stuff. They'll readily reply, my soul. That's what they say. But how many of those folks who dedicate endless time and resources to fixing up their houses will spend half a minute thinking about their eternal home? You see what I'm saying? We lie to ourselves about the importance of money and stuff. Lying about our priorities is a human habit which Jesus says can be pretty dangerous. That's the point Jesus tried to make to a fellow whose story is told in the 14th chapter of the Gospel of Luke. The chapter begins with the Savior speaking to his followers about hypocrisy, hell, and how to be a witnessing disciple. That's when somebody from the crowd called out a request. Well, not a request, really. The man made a demand. He said, Teacher, get my brother to divide my inheritance with me. Sounds like a reasonable appeal, doesn't it? Of course it does. But let me ask, do you hear in anything the man says any expression of grief, any bit of mourning at the death of his parents? Do you hear him asking about their eternal destinies or how he might be sure he can get to heaven when it's time to die? Do you hear the man express any concern of how the sad news of their parents' passing might be affecting his brother? None of those thoughts, those feelings, are there, are they? They're not there because the man was sick, having contracted a terminal case of affluenza, where his heart and mind were centered on, controlled, and commanded by a desire to get his share of the money and stuff he felt was coming to him. The unnamed man wanted his money and stuff. Indeed, he probably would like to have been given a bit more than the money and stuff which law said would be coming to him. The man wanted his money and stuff, and he wanted Jesus to give the command to dole out the money and distribute the stuff. And that's when Jesus told the story. If you're among those who think Jesus never talked about money and stuff, you need to hear the story, which is come to be known as the parable of the rich fool. The main character of the story is called a fool not because he was a stupid man. Indeed, he had made a success of himself by making some pretty shrewd moves. A first-rate farmer, the man had bought the right seed and had planted that seed at the right moment. He had fertilized when his fields needed to be fertilized. If they had had pesticides, fungicides, and weed killers back then, he would have applied them at the right time as well. The man sold his crop when the market was at its highest and had bought land when it was at its lowest. The man was good at what he did. And because he was good, he had a lot of money and stuff. Sure, his crops had been blessed by rain, and he had been given a suitable number of sunny days, but he didn't worry much about those variables. The man's confidence was in himself, his wisdom, his consistent and successful accomplishments, the money he had managed to accumulate, the stuff he had stored in his barns. Confident in himself, the man had no reason to think things would ever be different. But, at least according to the story Jesus told, things got different. The year finally came when the man wasn't going to bring in a good crop. He was going to be blessed with a bumper crop, a once-in-a-lifetime crop, the kind of crop that other farmers could only dream of. Doing some mental calculations, the first-class farmer realized he had too much crop and too little storage. Being the shrewd businessman that he was, the farmer realized, well, I've got a problem here, but it's the kind of good problem which is easily fixed. He said, I'm going to tear down my small barns and build bigger barns, barns big enough to store all my grain, my goods, my stuff. Then when everything is done, I'm going to say to myself, congratulations, self. You've all the money and all the stuff you're ever going to need. It's time to kick back, relax, to eat, to drink, and be merry. Now, if this was a made-up fairy tale, an animated cartoon, the man's story would have ended with the words scrolling across the screen. That's what he did, and he lived happily ever after. But this story isn't a fairy tale, and the man didn't live happily or unhappily ever after. Jesus finished the story of the rich fool and made his point about money and stuff with this ending. God said to the first great farmer, fool, this night your soul is required of you, and the things you have prepared, whose will they be? The man wasn't a fool because he was smart or because he was rich. He was a fool because he thought being smart, making money, and getting stuff was the beginning, middle, and end of life. It's a thought which sounds great until death, like a wet blanket, shuts it down. Of course, you might say, Pastor, that's a story, a parable. You and I both know things don't actually happen that way. Really? Several years ago, construction workers were laying a foundation for a building outside the ancient city of Pompeii. There they found the corpse of a woman who appears to have been overcome by the rain of ash which fell from the eruption of Mount Vesuvius in 79 AD. In the woman's skeletal hands were jewels, perfectly preserved gems. She still held on to the jewels when death grabbed hold of her. She learned the time will come when money and stuff doesn't do the job. Was Jesus' parable a mere story? Years ago, I read a narrative told by the chief accountant of one of the wealthiest men who ever lived, John D. Rockefeller Sr. Mr. Rockefeller was a very smart, shrewd fellow. You can get some idea of his attitude toward money and stuff from a little anecdote which is supposed to have happened. When someone asked him, how much money is enough money? John D. is said to have replied, just a little bit more. Well, this rich Rockefeller fellow, like all of us, eventually passed away. As his vast estate was being settled, someone inquired of his accountant, just how much did he leave behind? Without a moment's hesitation, the accountant answered, everything. That you are someday going to leave everything behind, including your money and stuff, is a truth which cannot be denied. That's why Jesus wants you to know that having money and stuff is okay as long as it doesn't displace God from your heart. That's right, there's nothing wrong with stuff. But don't, not for a moment, think that being rich in money and stuff can be a suitable substitute for being rich in your relationship with the Savior. Don't delude yourself into thinking that whatever you have accumulated here will be with you in heaven or hell. Don't lie to yourself as did the rich fool. Money, my friends, is not the root of all evil. Love of money, love of stuff, love of anything which displaces God, which overshadows the Savior, which overpowers His grace, which overrides His plans and His life-giving intentions for you, is the root, trunk, branches, and leaves of all evil. If you doubt me, read the scripture. Look at your neighbors. Watch tonight's evening news. Take a close look at the rich, the powerful, the famous, and ask, do these who possess everything the world can offer possess anything of permanence? Who can argue that on the day of judgment, fame and fortune, influence and affluence will be forgotten, and having Jesus as your Savior will be everything? This Lord's Day, the Holy Spirit calls you away from the sinful folly of following money, stuff, anything which says it can substitute, supplant, and supersede the Savior, from any lifestyle which says God is deserving of your leftovers. Today, the Holy Spirit encourages you to look at Bethlehem's lowly manger, Calvary's bloodied cross, and the Savior's empty grave. Behold, and believe on God's Son, who took your place under the law so you might have a place in heaven, who resisted Satan's temptations so you might be given divine redemption, who died so you might live, who lives so you might never die. By the Holy Spirit's power, be given faith in Jesus Christ, God's great gift, your gracious Redeemer. This is the truth of Scripture. That is the message of the Lutheran Hour. Having Jesus as your Savior, as your Redeemer, is real riches indeed. Amen. Go to LutheranHour.org for free online resources, archived audio, our mobile app, and much more. 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Joining us now, here's Lutheran Hour speaker, Dr. Michael Ziegler.
5: Thank you, Mark. I am visiting once more with my good friend and teacher, Dr. David Schmidt. Thanks for being here, David.
6: No, thank you for inviting me.
5: I've heard it taught that there are two branches or two kinds of teachings in general that Jesus has for us. One is the work of God, the kingdom of God, and then the other category would be our response to God's work.
6: Yeah, that's a distinction that Klaus Westermann made with the parables, and a distinction that Jim Veltz also made with them. Right, you have kingdom parables, and I think he calls them piety parables, or, you know, parables about our human response to God's word.
5: This parable, though, is pretty clearly our response parable. Would you agree with that, the one that we just heard today?
6: Yes, I would, but I do think God's actions are always present, right? And our response is a response to God's action. The last time we did the one with the persistent widow and the unjust judge, right? And so it's a piety parable in that it's about our action of prayer, but our action of prayer is based on our understanding of God and His actions toward us. And so this one, too, is about our actions in regard to wealth, but I think it also has to do with God's actions toward us.
5: Even though we can think of these as two different categories, they're never separated.
6: They're never separated. It's just the emphasis.
5: Why do we have these two categories, and how does this fit with the rest of the narrative of Scripture, the teaching of Scripture, that there's God's action and our response?
6: I mean, God created all things. God has redeemed all things in Christ, and God is bringing all things to their resolution in the new creation. And God is the worker of all things, and so part of the work of Jesus in preaching on parables was to open our eyes to understand who this God is. But once you understand who this God is, you begin to see how that God is using your life, what He's doing for you and what He's doing through you for others in the world. And so I think we're always going to have those two aspects related when you're talking about the spiritual life, because it's a relationship with God and a relationship with others.
5: What is the error that we could fall into if we only focus on God's work and not our response?
6: We will end up having a wonderful, deep, rich, beautiful relationship with a God who loves us and cares for us, but we won't know what to do in this world. We don't have any understanding of our life, as God has designed it, our vocations, the things he's called us to do, the ways in which we would have this treat one another, because it's all about this experience of God's relationship with us through Christ.
5: Well, let's talk about the other error. If we only were to focus or primarily focus on our response, our work, what's the error there?
6: Yeah, so we will be extremely active, extremely busy. We will be doing all of these wonderful things for the kingdom, but we will be so spiritually exhausted and wonder if God even notices me.
5: Yeah, and you get a picture of God kind of like that unjust judge that we talked
6: right.
5: about, who's aloof, that doesn't really care, and is maybe we'll do something if we bug him enough, but
6: right.
5: but he's not a loving, watchful father. So Jesus gives these parables, and the teaching is going to meet our need, whatever we need.
6: Right, and in this particular case, the guy forgot he had a soul. And then God comes in at the very end. He's like, oh, tonight your soul, my soul, I've got all this other stuff. What are you talking about, my soul? Your soul is required of you. Right, and who's going to get all that stuff?
5: Don't forget you have a soul.
6: Right, yes.
5: Yeah, and you've got stuff to do good things with.
6: Right.
5: And don't forget that either.
6: Right.

0: kingdom, O God, is my glorious treasure. Sung by the Christus Chorus of Concordia University, St. Paul, Minnesota. Now Dr. Ziegler leads us in praying the Lord's Prayer.
1: Lord Jesus, remember us in your kingdom and teach us to pray. Our Father who art in heaven, hallowed be thy name. Thy kingdom come, thy will be done on earth as it is in heaven. Give us this day our daily bread, and forgive us our trespasses, as we forgive those who trespass against us. And lead us not into temptation, but deliver us from evil. For thine is the kingdom and the power and the glory forever and ever. Amen. Receive the blessing of the Lord. The Lord bless you and keep you. The Lord make his face shine on you and be gracious to you. The Lord look upon you with his favor and give you peace. Amen.
0: Jesus is the priceless treasure we do not deserve and cannot earn. His forgiving love is God's gift to us through faith. 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I'm Mark Eicher. 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

0: once again, we bring you Sing for Joy, featuring sacred music that expresses the biblical themes that are the basis of Christian worship for each week in the church year. 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
1: There are many moments throughout the Christian Gospels where people in Jesus' community wrestle with the question of his identity. From the very beginning, it's clear to the people around him that Jesus is no ordinary person. Every part of his life story, from birth to ministry, death to resurrection, ascension to all that would come after him, Jesus is a remarkable person with a remarkable call from God. This week's lectionary gospel text deals with the question of his identity. In Matthew 16, Jesus asks his disciples, "Who do people say that the Son of Man is?" They answer him honestly. "Well, some people say John the Baptist, others Elijah, others Jeremiah or another prophet." Jesus responds, "But who do you say that I am?" And Simon Peter gives the right answer. "You are the Messiah, the Son of the living God." We open our program today with a piece by Renaissance master Palestrina, which sets this moment to music. Sung in Latin, we'll hear Jesus' response to Peter's answer, which begins, "And I tell you, you are Peter, and on this rock I will build my church."

Tu es Petrus by Giovanni Pierluigi da Palestrina, sung by Voices of Ascension of New York with conductor Dennis Keen. Composers throughout the generations have set this same Latin text to music, often used on the feast day of St. Peter and St. Paul. We'll move from the music of the Renaissance to the music of the French Romantic era with Charles-Marie Vidor's compositional take on this moment of declaration from Jesus to Peter. You'll hear a dramatic musical setting, fitting for the drama of such a moment and the drama of Jesus' own words. The full Latin text translates, "You are Peter, and on this rock I shall build my church, and the gates of hell shall not prevail against it. To you shall I give the keys to the kingdom of heaven."

Tu es Petrus by Charles Marie Vidor, sung by the choir of Westminster Cathedral with conductor James O'Donnell. We continue our musical exploration of the Tu es Petrus text with another composer of the French Romantic era, Gabriel Fauré. Fauré's setting was written during the 1870s, during the time when he worked at Saint-Sulpice in Paris with Charles Marie Vidor, the composer of that last piece we heard. You may hear some compositional similarities, as these pieces share a time and a place. Later in our program, we'll have one more version of the text by the French composer Maurice Durflé, who came just a bit later in history than Fauré and Vidor.

We heard Tu es Petrus by Gabriel Fauré, sung by Schleswig-Holstein Festival Choir Lübeck and baritone David Wilson Johnson with conductor Rolf Beck. To learn more about the music you hear on our program, visit us on social media or on the web at singforjoy.org. In the gospel reading this week, we encounter a very important moment in the life of Jesus and his followers. This is a moment when a disciple really gets it. As bumbling of a figure as Simon Peter sometimes was, he got this one just right. His teacher and friend, Jesus, was the Messiah. And Peter, in turn, received a new title, the rock on which the church would be built. The metaphor of rock has played other roles in the Bible outside of this one related to Peter. In the hymn we'll hear next, Rock of Ages, Jesus is named as a rock whose shape offers shelter and comfort. We hear it now, sung by the St. Olaf Choir.

0: We heard the St. Olaf Choir of Northfield, Minnesota, singing Rock of Ages under the direction of Anton Armstrong. Arthur Harris arranged the Augustus Toplady text and Thomas Hastings tune.
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2: Over this world. And thank you that this morning we can remember that the Spirit that is in Christ Jesus, that rose, that allowed Him to rise from the dead, is the same Spirit that lives in your followers. So God, we thank you for that promise this morning, and that encouragement that we have the power that raised Christ from the dead living within us. And so this morning, we give you praise and honor for everything in our lives and everything that you do in and around us. So Father, use us now as we lift up our praises to you, and as we take in your bread, the word of life, into our souls. Father, may it feed us, and may you use us for your glory. In Jesus' name, amen.

0: church?
1: Amen.
0: Hallelujah. And that's exactly the visual we're about to see, that greater is he that is in me than he that is in the world. Let's be seated as we focus our attention on our baptism this morning.
2: Amen. Well, good morning, church.
3: Good morning.
2: And what an awesome song to begin our service with. And just as Bart said, what a picture it is, and what a powerful message it is to think about a new believer in Christ that now has the same power in him that rose Jesus from the grave. Amen.
3: Amen.
2: Awesome thing. I want to have the privilege this morning of introducing Nick's pew to you. Most of you don't need an introduction. You've known Nick's all of his life. He's grown up here in the church. And many of his family, of course, are here today. His parents, Tyson and Katie, of course, and his sisters. And he's got a whole host of other people that are here today. So here's what I ask you to do. All of his family, if you would stand and then remain standing just for a moment. Would all of his family that's here today stand so we can see all of them? Okay. If you also have taught Nick or been with him in any kind of ministry setting or had some kind of influence with him, would you also stand? We've got quite a few of those as well. Amen. Y'all remain standing. Nice to see all these people and how much they love you. These represent a lot of prayers for you, and teaching God's word to you, and a lot of seeds that have planted in your heart that are now coming to fruition in your life. That's a good thing. Amen. Amen. Praise God. Praise God. Amen. You can be seated. Thank you. Nick's here. We're here today to express your faith in Christ through your baptism. I'm going to ask you a couple of questions. Are you truly sorry for your sins? And have you turned from them? And have you turned to Jesus and trusted in him and what he did for you on the cross to save you?
4: Yes, sir.
2: And do you commit from this day forward to follow him as the Lord of your life?
4: Yes, sir.
2: Amen. And what is your profession of faith this morning? Nick's, based upon your profession of faith in Jesus Christ, we joyfully baptize you in the name of the Father, and of the Son,

0: salvation in our life, Father. Thank you for the gift of Jesus and forgiveness and mercy and salvation and the gift of eternal life and hope in heaven. We thank you, Lord, that just as your word says and just as we've sung about already, Father, that the same power, your power that rose Jesus from the dead, now lives in us through the power of the Holy Spirit. We pray that you would fill Nick with your Holy Spirit. Lord, that you would mark this moment in his memory as a day he'll never forget and that his life will never be the same, and that you'll claim him for yourself and use him for your glory. And we pray this in Jesus' name. And we all say together,
1: amen.
2: Well, amen. It's so wonderful to have you here in our worship service today. If you're watching online or listening by radio, God bless you. We're glad you've tuned in. This morning, just want to say a word of welcome to those of you who might be here for the first time. Just to let you know that there is a connection card in the pew racks in front of you. We'd love for you to fill some information out for us. Just drop it in the offering plate a little bit later. Anybody that might have a prayer request, you can also use that same card and put prayer requests on the back of that, and we'll be thrilled to and privileged to pray for you in the week ahead, in the days ahead, as God leads us to. So thank you for being here. God bless you. Welcome to First Baptist Church, and we say that by standing, and let's greet one another in the name of the Lord. So let's rise together, church. Standing church, and let's lift our voices again this morning.

0: I'd like to call to the platform this morning Mr. Ken Lewis and some other of his friends that might be coming as well. Chance, is this you? And these guys are part of our church service committee and security team and all those things that happen kind of in front of you, but some of these behind the scenes. So, Ken, share with us an update on your team and what God's been doing and how we can help you.
1: Worship, sometimes it just hits different. And it got me this morning. So, fantastic. That lead singer, I hope you keep doing that in this church. Amen. Okay. For those who may not know me, my name is Ken Lewis. I serve as the vice chair of our safety committee and as our safety and security team coordinator. I'm sure you've noticed how the Lord continues to bless First Baptist Troy. Our family, our church family is growing. We're seeing exciting improvements and renovations to our facilities that will allow this church to continue sharing the gospel and serving families for generations to come. And with those blessings comes opportunities to serve. This morning, I want to ask you to prayerfully consider one of those opportunities, serving with our safety and security team. You may hear the word security and think, I don't have any experience doing that. That's okay. No prior experience is required. What we need most are people with a heart to serve, a spirit of attentiveness, and a genuine love for our church family. Maybe God's already putting it on your heart to get involved, or maybe you're simply curious and would like to serve alongside us for a little while to see if this ministry is right for you. Either one's a great place to start. You might be surprised by what serving on our team actually looks like. New team members initially serve alongside me and other experienced members of the team. Much of what we do may not look like security at all. We greet people, we shake hands, we give a hug, we answer a question, help a visitor, and welcome people into God's house. And when we meet someone who's visiting, we can personally introduce them to our welcome team and to our head ushers or church services committee. The church worship committee, the welcome committee, and the security team work together to make sure that that when people come to this church, they know we're serious. And I'll tell you about that in a second. So when they come through the doors, we want them to see that First Baptist Troy is serious about serving others, sharing the gospel with all who enter, and welcoming them to the house of the Lord. Because sometimes our first opportunity to share the love of Jesus is simply in the way we welcome someone. We have an opportunity to make sure they experience the love of Jesus and the joy of the Holy Spirit among us. And I'm sure you could feel it this morning with that worship. Our team is also prepared to help if the unexpected happens. If someone experiences a medical emergency, we're often among the first to recognize the situation and can call for assistance and help provide aid if needed. And should another type of emergency occur, our team helps implement the church's emergency safety plan, whether that means sheltering in place or safely evacuating the building. Our goal is to be ready to help our church family when they need it most. Our volunteer commitment is flexible. Teams serve 1 month, normally 4 Sundays, and then have a couple of months off. The team meets up after Sunday school about 10 a.m. and is served until the church family has departed to campus. One or two of us are also out welcoming folks to Sunday school. If you plan to serve and develop a conflict, just call or text me and I'll find someone to cover you. The book of Nehemiah beautifully describes the balance between our faith in God and our responsibility to remain watchful. Nehemiah chapter 4, verse 9, but we prayed to our God and posted a guard day and night to meet this threat. So they prayed and they stood watch. Our security mission is to preserve peace, keep our doors open, and maintain our Christian witness, while recognizing that evil can sometimes intrude even into the peaceful and public gatherings. Our job is to quietly help create an environment where people can walk through the door and worship the Lord and fellowship together. So this morning, I'm not asking you for a long-term commitment. I'm simply asking you to consider serving on the team. Come talk to me, ask questions, serve alongside us and see what we do, then prayerfully decide whether this is something that God wants you to do. Please come talk to me, contact the church service, or any of the security team wearing the yellow name tags. Thank you for loving First Baptist Church and having a heart willing to serve. Thank you.
2: Thank you, Ken. Would you join me as we pray? Father God, we're here this morning to give you all the praise and the glory that's due your name. And Father, we've just been reminded of a way that we can serve not just this church, but to serve you. And I'm thankful for Ken and others in our church who found their place of service. And Father, I'm thankful for the men and women that work so much behind the scenes to do the work of your church. For those that teach Sunday school, for those that provide child care, for those that help with a Wednesday night meal, and Father, more importantly, for each person that is on mission for you in the workplace, at schools, and wherever they go. And that's what you've called us to do and to be, is your missionaries, your servants. And Father, so I'm thankful for those that are exemplifying that each and every day. But we're here this morning to give you the praise and honor that you so deserve. Thank you, for Father, for who you are. Thank you for working in and around us and for including sinful, flawed people in your work. So, Father, just unite us as we praise and worship you this morning, and prepare us, Father, to be used by you as we go out into this world, to a lost and dying world in need of the gospel. Just bless us now as we continue to serve and to worship you. In Christ's name, amen.
0: So this past week, as Ross and I were talking about this service for this morning, it dawned on us, and especially for me, that many of us are in this a Bible study called Experiencing God Together. And we had a great number here last Sunday night that's kicked it off. And you know, if you know anything at all about this first week's scripture memory verse, it's John 15:5, where it says, Jesus says, I am the vine and you are the branches. If anyone remains in me and I in you, you will bear much fruit. For apart from me, what does it say? You can do nothing. That's right. So this today, as the choir shares this song, these words are not new to us. It's actually a hymn. It's been in our hymn book for many, many, many years. It may be a new tune setting for it, but it simply says that without Christ, we can do nothing. So may you worship as the choir shares this morning, and can it be?

All right. Well, amen, church. What a great day of worship so far. And what a great group to see you all here this morning, and a great group of kids as they're making their way to Children's Church. And awesome to have baptism. What a great thing. Great to have all the Pew, Graham, and whoever else clan down here. There's a bunch of them. And it's great to be able to baptize one of our own into the Lord and into His church. So let me welcome any of our first-time folks that are here today. We are so glad that you're here. I think you've already heard already this morning. There is a connection card in the pews in front of you. We'd love for you to take an opportunity to fill one out. And you can turn that in to one of us later after the service. And we'd love an opportunity to meet you and get better acquainted with you and help you get better connected to our church. Let me just mention a couple other things by way of reminder. To all of our church members, this Wednesday night is our quarterly business meeting at 6 o'clock over in the Event Center, so we encourage you to be here for that. There's going to be a final bylaws committee presentation this Wednesday, and then in a few weeks from now, we will have another special call meeting where we'll be voting on those later down the road, but be here this Wednesday night to hear that. Next Sunday morning, we have several things happening. First of all, men. Next Sunday morning at 7:30. I know we've been promoting 7, but we kind of got that worked out this week. I felt like 7 was a little early. Don't y'all? That's a little bit early. So we're kicking it back to 7:30. You get a whole 30 minutes. Next Sunday morning at 7:30, we're going to be in the Event Center for our men's breakfast. We do need a count as best we can, so if you haven't called to register or anything like that, would you please call the church office and let us know if you're coming? I know the guys that are preparing the breakfast, that would be very helpful to them. And our special guest is going to be Skylar Mead, who's the head baseball coach at Troy University. He's going to come share a little bit about his testimony, share a little bit about how coaching and his faith in Christ has helped him and how to help shape young men. So we're going to be encouraged to hear from him next Sunday morning. So be in prayer for him this week. And then in the service next Sunday morning, we are sharing the Lord's Supper communion time together. And so we encourage you this week to take time to prepare your heart and your mind to share in the elements of communion next Sunday morning. And as you know, one of our rhythms here at First Baptist is that on the Sundays that we take communion, especially when it falls on the fifth Sunday, we will also take a benevolence offering that goes into our benevolence fund that helps with various needs in the church and also in the community. So come prepared for those things next Sunday morning. We look forward to a great time together. Now, as Bart mentioned earlier, last Sunday we began a study that we're going to be going throughout this fall called Experiencing God, Knowing and Doing the Will of God, that was written by Henry Blackaby some 35 years or plus now ago, but a study that has kind of stood the test of time and it's impacted so many lives, and we're walking through that study together. We did an intro of it last Sunday, and today we are looking at Unit 1 this afternoon at 5 o'clock. And on the Sunday mornings of each unit, I'm going to be preaching on the text that come from that week's study. So a number of people in this room have already been doing homework and been preparing for tonight from John 15:5. Bart has already mentioned the key memory verse from John 15:5 that we're going to look at here in a few moments. Henry Blackaby puts it poignantly in the very first unit of this study about God's will in our life. He says, "What is God's will for my life?" This is a question that we often ask. And especially as I'm looking out at young people, at students and college students, this is probably a question that you're wrestling with even right now. What is God's will for my life? Henry Blackaby says, though, this is the wrong question. The right question is, what is God's will? Period. In other words, we need to get to know God through His Word, through prayer, through all the various ways that God has given us to know Him. And when He begins to reveal Himself to us and He begins to reveal His work and activity that is going on around us at all the time, that is our invitation then to join Him in what He's doing. That is God's will for your life. The focus is on God's will, not your life. We are collected together as a body of believers in Christ in order to discover what His will is, not only for our lives individually, but even as the body of Christ, so that we could be His instruments in this world to accomplish His purposes for the kingdom of God. We're going to be looking at John 15, and we're going to be breaking this down into several sections. We're going to be in verses 1 through 17. You're welcome to turn to there in your copy of God's Word. The verses will also be on the screen for you as well. And from these verses,
What I see here, there are three things that Christ gives us. These are Jesus' words in red. A little bit of backdrop to this. These are words that were spoken to the disciples, to the 12 disciples, on the last night that they were together before Christ was arrested and crucified in the upper room, when he shared in the last meal with them. This is that discourse and where these words come from. And in these verses, I believe he shares with us three things we need to understand and embrace by faith about the will of the Lord for our lives. Let's begin reading in verse 1. Jesus said, "I am the true vine, and my Father is the gardener. He cuts off every branch in me that bears no fruit, while every branch that does bear fruit, he prunes so that it will be even more fruitful. You are already clean because of the word I have spoken to you." Let's pause there. From these verses, here is the principle that I see standing out to us of what we need, is that we need clarity. We need to be clear about our relationship with Christ as his disciples. In other words, the clarity that I'm speaking of is who he is and who we are. Oftentimes, we get confused about this. We get confused about where life comes from. We get confused about what his role is and what our role is. Oftentimes, as believers, we know he is Savior and he is Lord, but sometimes oftentimes we'll settle that issue in our minds, but then we run off and we might leave him thinking and we are to serve him on our own. This is not the picture that Jesus gives us. We are to clear up this confusion that Christ is not only Lord and Savior, but he is also the vine. He is the source. He is the life source of everything. He is the gardener. Our Father is the gardener that is producing the fruit, that is cultivating the vine so that our lives will bear fruit. And we are nothing more than lifeless, dependent branches. And if we are not grafted to Christ, if we are not connected to him, if we are not grafted into his life, we will bear no fruit, for apart from him, we can do nothing. Those who hear the gospel, those who hear about Jesus Christ and they refuse repentance, or they reject the gospel and they refuse to believe in Jesus Christ, Jesus, I believe, is speaking about these people here in this passage, that they will be cut off. People who bear no fruit for the kingdom. That's not to say that unsaved people can't do good things, that they can't do good philanthropic things in the world or even acts of service for other people. But in terms of bearing fruit for him, for his glory, and for the kingdom, they bear no fruit. There are certainly people in this world that we could point to and see very clearly that not only can they not bear fruit in that way, they bear no fruit at all. They don't even do any good at all. And Jesus warns us very clearly here that such people will be cut off. And later on he says they will be bundled together, they'll be thrown in a pile, and they will be burned. An allusion to the eternal separation from God and punishment in hell. That's a scary thought, isn't it? Let me just pause right there and say, if I've spoken to you with those words, here's your opportunity this morning to repent and come to Christ. His invitation's always standing clear to us, to come unto me, all you who are weary and burdened, and you will find rest for your souls. Come unto Christ just like you are, and humble yourself before him, and put your faith in him and what he did for you on the cross, just as Nick's professed this morning, and you too shall be saved if you call upon the name of the Lord. His invitation is for you. People who ignore that invitation, people who ignore Christ, that he existed, that he was a real person, they pretend that he didn't come, or that he is not real, or that he did not rise from the dead and that he's present even here this morning, or they pretend as if he does not possess all authority in heaven on earth, which he claims. Even after his resurrection, he made very plain and clear to his disciples that all authority in heaven on earth has been given to me. Therefore, go and make disciples. And then they witnessed him ascend into the right hand of Father in heaven. All those who ignore him and pretend that he does not possess such authority as the judge over all history and over all the earth and over all people, they do so to their own peril. But those who come to Christ, they hear the word about Jesus. They feel the sense of
His love for them through the cross and through the resurrection. And their hearts respond to Christ by coming to Him as they are and confessing their sins and repenting of their sins and asking Him to be their Savior. They receive the gift of forgiveness. And they receive the gift of salvation. And they receive the gift of eternal life. These people are the ones who will bear fruit. And they become, according to these words here in verses 1 through 3, you have become, if you're a believer in Jesus Christ, you are Jesus' personal project. And He will not stop with your life until you take your last breath or until He comes back one day. He is not going to stop pruning your life and cleaning your life until you are bearing fruit and even more fruit in your life. This is what His vision for your life is. Is that you are growing in more fruitfulness every single day, today, more than you did yesterday. Receiving Christ and His Word by faith makes us clean. This is another word that is used for pruning, that He prunes us. It's also the word for cleaning, that He cleans up all the debris, anything that is in the way of your soul and your heart and your life bearing fruit for Him. He purifies you and wants to sanctify you through His Word. But that means that we have to listen to His Word by faith. Christ did not just speak words from heaven. He didn't just give us a book to be written down and give it to us. No, He came from heaven itself. He came and visited earth so that we would listen to Him and that we would come to Him, that we would trust in Him to receive the incredible gift of forgiveness and salvation so that we would follow Him on the road to eternal life in heaven. So the simple question is, have you done that? Are you clear about your need for Christ this morning? Have you recognized and acknowledged to Him that you are done without Him, that you are nothing without Him, and that you need Him as your Savior and your Lord? You can do that right now, right where you're seated. But He goes on in verses 4 through 8, and He tells us something else even more deeply that we need. Read with me in verse 4. Jesus says, "Remain in Me, and I will remain in you. No branch can bear fruit by itself. It must remain in the vine. Neither can you bear fruit unless you remain in Me. I'm the vine. You are the branches. If a man remains in Me and I in him, he will bear much fruit. Apart from Me, you can do nothing. If anyone does not remain in Me, he is like a branch that is thrown away and withers. Such branches are picked up, thrown into the fire, and burned. If you remain in Me and My words remain in you, ask whatever you wish, and it will be given you. This is to My Father's glory, that you bear much fruit, showing yourselves to be My disciples." And from these words, I derive this principle. Another thing that we need to understand very clearly, we need to understand the necessity of having abiding faith in Him, abiding faith. The New International Version that I just read used the word remain. Some versions may use abide. Some others use continue in. It means the same thing. That means you may need to remain connected to Christ by faith at all times, abiding in Him. I like the word abide because it suggests a posture of the soul. A posture of the mind and the heart of resting in Christ by faith. Someone, once they surrender to faith in Christ as Lord, they must also understand the necessity of growing in Him. 2 Peter 3 says, "Grow in the grace and knowledge of our Lord and Savior Jesus Christ." It's a command that you grow. It's not enough Christ's will for your life. It's not that you just remain stagnant, that you remain just like you were when you were saved, however long ago that was, but that day by day you are growing more in His likeness. It is more than just a one-time belief, a one-time profession. It falls short of gospel faith, biblical faith, and of Christ's will for you. He desires an ongoing, personal, intimate love relationship with you that is real and dynamic. He is speaking to you, and He wants you to speak with Him. He is not a past Savior, past tense, but He is a present and an eternal one, is our mediator, intercessor, Lord, and God forever. And this requires remaining and abiding in the person of Christ, in His Word. He says, if My words remain in you, and you remain in My Word, you can ask whatever you wish, and it will be given you.
That's to say, your prayers then are to be shaped by the Word of God. This is His will revealed to us. And the more that we shape our minds and our hearts and even our prayers around what God has revealed to us about Himself and in His Word, the more that our prayers will be in alignment with His will. And the more we can have confidence that He's hearing us and that He will respond accordingly. You see how it works? And the more that we abide in Christ's person and His Word, and also, in just a few moments, we're going to look more deeply into all the words He speaks about abiding primarily in His love, His agape love. And this comes through thinking about Him, praying to Him, unceasingly worshiping Him continually, and ultimately obeying Him as He prompts your mind and your heart through His Word. Here is a statement that you can take with you that I believe holds true, and it spoke to me, and it speaks a lot of truth, I think, to longtime Christians especially. Discipline will get you into physical position, but it's abiding that brings spiritual transformation of the heart. What do I mean by discipline? You can develop the habit enough of discipline to be able to get up in the morning, get alone, get in your chair, get at your desk, get at your table, wherever it is that you do it. Open your Bible, have a plan, read the daily passages, walk through a devotional reading, say prayers. You can do all of that and be disconnected in your heart from Christ. It's the abiding. It's the abiding of the mind and the heart. It's having a vision of Christ in your heart. It's actually being aware of His presence, of the Holy Spirit that is in you, leaning upon Him, trusting in Him, drawing near to Him, worshiping Him, having your eyes open and having your heart moved by His voice and by the beauty of His glory. These are the things that Christ wants to reveal to you. This is what matters in your relationship with Him. Not checking off boxes and not just letting the words on the page cross your eyes. And it's not enough even just to be able to recite words from memory. Those are important. But if those things are not leading toward a deeper connection and abiding in Christ, they are falling short. So let me ask you a question. Are your devotional habits, your devotional routines, your spiritual disciplines, your religious activities, your church going, your church attendance, your church participation, are they feeding more your spiritual ego? Or are they strengthening your faith in Jesus and strengthening your heart of abiding in Him? For this is the goal. For when we do these things, we show forth that we are His disciples and we will bear much fruit for His glory. So do a test of yourself and say, Am I doing these things just in rote? Am I doing these things through the motions? Or is my heart truly connecting with Christ every single day and all throughout the day? For this is what He wants most. Those who are taking the study, going through the book, know how it's kind of laid out. There are 5 days of homework material each day for each of the 7 days for each unit. And at the end of each day, there is a section of which you are to write down one sentence that was the most meaningful statement from that day study, and then to rephrase it into the form of a prayer, and then to write one sentence of your response to the Lord, of what you're going to do or what you sense the Lord wants you to do in response to what He has said to you during that day. I want to share with you my 5 days from this past week. And the reason I'm doing this is not just for those who are taking the study, maybe as an example, but really I'm not setting this up as an example as much, because it really depends on what your relationship with God is, on what you write down that's important to you. I'm doing this for the sake of all of us in this room, especially those who may not be able to go through the study right now, as an example of what your daily time with the Lord needs to sound like and what it needs to look like, what He's wanting to do in your heart and life. Day one, Henry Blackaby says, Jesus is our map. We don't need another map. We need Him. I don't need another one. He is all I need to know in order for me to be in the middle of and to know and to do the will of God. That means my response needs to be that I need to slow down, way down, my mind, my heart, in order to focus, in order to abide in Him more, so that I can hear Him
so therefore I can follow him. Lord Jesus, you are my map. Forgive me for when I have taken my eyes off you. Forgive me when I've taken other roads and detours away from you. And help me to get back on the road of following you, to pay attention to you, and to follow in your footsteps. Day two. Henry Blackaby says, to watch to see where the Lord is working around you. And that is your invitation to join him. Oh, how I need to get better at watching and seeing more each day and trusting the Lord to open my eyes to see. Lord, would you help me to follow your example of faith and obedience? Would you give me eyes to see? And would you give me ears to hear? And when you do, Father, also give me a heart to follow. Day three. Henry says that in order for us to be used by God and to do his will, we have to first be moldable to the Lord, and we have to be molded by him, and then we have to remain in his hands as the potter. And for me, that means I know that deep inside, I need to relinquish far more control over my life to him so that he can mold me, and then he can shape me into the image of Christ more than I am, and I need to abide in him and to remain in his hands. Oh Lord, here I am. Please mold me and make me after your will. Please keep me in your hands and help me resist the temptation to jump out of them and to do life on my own. Please use me to do only what you can do. Day four. The people that God has worked through most knew that God was speaking to them. They knew what he was saying to them, and they knew how they were to respond to him. That's true in the Bible and throughout the history of the church. Oh, how my mind and heart need to become much more unencumbered from my flesh that cries out for attention, that cries out for comfort, cries out for pleasure, and how I need to be more unencumbered from worldly distractions and influences, technology and media and all the rest, so that I can feed my spirit more on Christ and his word, that it would increase my faith to hear him, that I can understand him, and I can obey his voice. Father, I want to hear you more clearly so I can follow you more closely, so that you can work more unhindered through me. Would you please unclog my ears and clean my heart so you can? Day five. Anyone willing to take the time for a more intimate personal relationship with God can see him do extraordinary things through their life. Henry Varley, as he quotes in day five, says, "The world has yet to see what God can do in, with, for, and through one life that is fully consecrated to him." And what this says to me is I know how much I need to let my weaknesses, my personal flaws and limitations and doubts, I need to not let them keep me from trusting God to forgive me, to restore me and transform me, to be used more by him, to keep me from obeying his voice of guidance in my life. Oh Lord, forgive my lack of prioritizing my relationship with you. Forgive me for not listening to you more. Forgive me for the times I've listened more to the voices of the world, my flesh, and the devil's lies than to you. Lord, here I am, and I want to be yours. Please have mercy toward me. Help me, mold me, use me, and let it be obvious, Lord, that it is you working in and through me. And I say these things to you, and I share these things to you this morning. Those are not words that I just made up for the sermon, but words that God had put upon my heart. Words that he's speaking to me. Areas that God is beginning to uncover. He's peeling back the onion, and I know that those who are beginning the process are beginning to experience the same thing, that God wants to prune us. Yes, we want to see God do extraordinary things, but he won't do the extraordinary until he starts with us and getting us where he wants us to be.
So the question is, would you make abiding in Christ the posture of your heart? Would you make it the absolute number one pursuit of your life so that you would be in His will and bear the fruit that only He can produce in and through your life? And then he goes on in verses 9 down through verse 17 and begins to describe more about what this fruit looks like. Let's read it together. Jesus says, "As the Father has loved me, so I have loved you. Now remain in my love. If you obey my commands, you will remain in my love, just as I have obeyed my Father's commands and remain in his love. I have told you this so that my joy may be in you and that your joy may be complete. My command is this, love each other as I have loved you. Greater love has no one than this, that he laid down his life for his friends. You are my friends if you do what I command. I no longer call you servants, because a servant does not know his master's business. Instead, I have called you friends. For everything that I learned from my Father, I have made known to you. You did not choose me, but I chose you and appointed you to go and bear fruit, fruit that will last. Then the Father will give you whatever you ask in my name. This is my command, love each other." And it's almost as if he ends this passage with the command, love each other, as if almost kind of oversimplifying it, but that one command to truly love each other, to have the kind of love as the body of Christ, as believers in Christ, and as a church family that we would display to the world, to a lost world that does not understand agape love, will they look upon us and see it? Will they see us as the kind of people who are willing to lay down our lives for each other, just as Jesus laid down his life for us on the cross? And from these verses, here's the principle: that we need to pursue Christ's vision of our lives, bearing lasting fruit for him, lasting fruit. I want you to notice, beginning in verse 1 to verse 17, there is a progression that Jesus lays out. It goes like this. He begins with those who bear no fruit, to those who then bear fruit because they are connected to the vine. And then those he prunes and cleans, they will bear more fruit. And then those who learn to abide in him will bear much fruit. And the ultimate goal is that those who abide in him to much fruit will then bear lasting fruit. And here's the thing. No one goes from no fruit to lasting fruit without Christ. You have no power in yourself. You have not enough strength or wisdom or resources in your life to produce that kind of fruit. Only Christ can do that in and through your life. The lasting fruit that he is after for all of us. He talks about friendship, that spiritual friendship with Christ, the ever-deepening friendship that we have with him as our Savior and Lord and as our eternal friend, the sacrificial love that would lay down one's life for their friends. Are you growing in that kind of love? Are you willing to give yourself away for the salvation and the good of others? How about effectual prayer? That as you begin to bear this kind of fruit, that you can ask of the Father whatever it is that you need and or what others need in the name of Christ, and the Father will give it to you. How is your prayer life? Is it being effective toward the kingdom of God? Are you seeing answers to prayer in your life? If not, it may be because there is something that is withholding the fruit being born in your life. And ultimately, how about joy? So that your joy will be made what? Full and complete. Everlasting joy. And that begins now, right now, and extends throughout eternity. Life done your own way, and if you put yourself at the center of your life as the goal of your own life, your own happiness, your own ambitions, your own dreams, the things that make you comfortable, that make you happy, that make your life easier, or you seek to do life according to your own ambitions, your own agendas, these things are all a dead-end road. Jesus has laid out for us here not only his will for us and where it begins, but it's his vision for the best kind of life. And it's life lived connected to him and his life being lived in and through us. It takes me back to last Sunday. And actually the song that we started off the service with about the same power that went into the tomb early that Sunday morning and raised Jesus from the dead is now in us through Christ by the Holy Spirit. In Ephesians 3, 20 and 21, "Now to him who is able to do immeasurably more than all we ask or imagine,
according to his power that is at work, where? Within us. To him be the glory in Christ Jesus and in the church throughout all generations, forever and ever. Amen. To me, that is a description of lasting fruit. What's the fruit that Jesus is after? What is he after in this experiencing God study, encounter with him? Is that lasting fruit. Not for ourselves, but for his name's sake and for his glory and for his kingdom. Christ's invitation is always that we would come to him just like we are. We would acknowledge our sin to him, our need for him, and we would receive him by faith, and he would give us so graciously and mercifully his forgiveness without merit. He would give us his saving grace, undeserved, and he would do it simply because we trust in him. So where are you this morning with Christ? This is the final question. Where are you with Jesus? Here's what I do know, according to what Jesus says here. You can't be full of yourself and full of him at the same time. He will not share your heart. He will only fill it, or he will walk away. You can't stay where you are in life, going down your own path, and go with him where he's going, where he's trying to lead you into his greater will for your life. You have to go with him, which means you have to leave behind the paths that you've been following in order to follow him as the way, the truth, and the life, and ultimately into the presence of God in heaven. So will you surrender to him this morning? Will you say yes to Christ? Will you become moldable to him, and will you place yourself in his hands and ask him to shape you as only he can? Will you? That's our prayer this morning. Would you bow your heads with me? In just a moment, we're going to stand and sing a song of response and worship, but just for the next couple of moments, this is for you to spend just a couple moments in prayer with the Lord, to respond to him and to pray about what you've just heard. And only the Lord knows, and you know, the situation in your heart and your life, the commitments that you've made, or maybe ones that you have yet to make, that he's calling you to make this morning. He knows you right where you are. He knows the challenges that you're facing. He knows the problems in your life. I want to say a special word to anyone here. He knows every sin that we've committed. And for the one

and to lay yourself down, to lay your sins down at the foot of the cross, where he shed his blood for you to pay for every sin, not just your sin, but the sins of the whole world. And he can make you clean whiter than snow this morning if you simply call upon him and say yes to him and say, Lord, I'm yours. Please take me, wash me, and make me yours. Lord, we really don't have enough words. We don't really know how to pray as we ought to pray. Lord, we just simply come to you. And we know that you know all things about us. And in spite of knowing all that you know about us, we're so grateful that you have not turned us away. And you've not turned away from us. But that you continue to come to us and call us, and that you love us with an everlasting love. So, Lord, would you come and take us? Lord, we give ourselves to you. Would you forgive us and cleanse us? And would you come and fill us and help us to abide in you, Lord? Help us to stay connected to you, that we would rest in you, Lord, and you would make of our lives, Lord, something beautiful for you, not for us, Lord, but for your namesake. Fruit that will last. For your kingdom and for the sake of the lost, that they may come to know you as Savior. For the sake of the church, your bride, to be sanctified and to be more like you. We give ourselves to you, Lord. And we pray this in Jesus' name. We all say together, amen. Let's stand together, church. As we begin to sing the song of response this morning, as you begin to worship, maybe the Lord is speaking to you about responding to the Lord. Maybe you need to come forward this morning to say, I need Christ to be my Lord and Savior. I've never professed him as my Lord and Savior. I need to follow him in baptism. I need to join this church. Or maybe you need prayer. Maybe there's some things you need to come and surrender at the altar. Myself and Luke will be here at the front to receive anyone. If you need us to pray with you, if you need to share a decision, you respond to the Lord right now as we begin to sing.

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1: Welcome to On the Bookshelf. I'm really excited at our guest today. It's author Heaven Otis Taylor, her book, The Saboteur, Agent of Subterfuge and Subversive Strategy, from Life Word Publishing. We're here to talk about the enemy of all souls. I enjoyed your book. It's really fascinating, and I think this is going to be very interesting to talk about, and I really do appreciate you making time to visit with me today.
2: Absolutely. I'm really excited to have the conversation.
1: I know that you grew up in a family of evangelists and authors.
2: Yes.
1: Therefore, there were things that were talked about around the table and amongst each other that probably the average family does not talk about. Even families made up of Christians, or at least of people who go to church, they probably don't talk very much about this. But I think the topic of the book is absolutely critical for us as Christians in any generation, in any situation, and certainly now. So what made you decide at this point to write about Satan and what he does to try to derail Christians and to try to prevent non-Christians from learning about the truth of Jesus?
2: Well, that's a great question, and I would say because I am watching people kind of circle back around a lot and repeat the same things because they are discounting the fact that Satan is a real factor in their Christian walk, because they don't believe he can influence their everyday life, and so they keep continuing in these patterns that are so detrimental to the trajectory of their life that God planned for them, that God destined for them to have in him, that he bought for them, they purchased for them on the cross. I mean, he intends for them to have life abundantly. And so each chapter not only points out something that could be a pitfall for people that they're unaware of, as well as sets them on a how-to, pointing them in a direction where they can move towards healing and wholeness in areas where they've walked in brokenness, sometimes not even realizing that they are.
1: A lot of people wonder if now is a more divisive time than ever. And there certainly are things about this time of the history of the world that are unusual. The advances of social media, for example, allow people to be vile in ways that was a lot more trouble before. They can do it a lot more quietly now. But I'm not really sure that people have changed all that much. But we can also say, and this is one thing that you reiterate in the book, that Satan has not changed at all. The same stuff that worked in Eden is the same stuff that he uses now, because it still works, right?
2: Oh, absolutely. But I think, and I like to say this on a lot of programs, and that is that, you know, just like we prepare to go boating with our children, we don't just throw them in the boat, go out on that lake. We teach them how to navigate that, or if pitfalls come up. The Bible is the same way. And we have to know what we're facing in this world. One thing I will say is that I do believe this generation is absolutely moving with more ease into the realm of the occult or dark forces, or inviting to themselves, to their homes, mixture, even Christians. Christians and non-Christians alike are dabbling in things that they don't understand the weight and the depth of it to their soul, to their the wholeness in their lives. And I think it's really, really important to get a grasp on this, because through music and movies and all kinds of means, they're being invited deeper into deeper spaces and places that will absolutely affect their futures.
1: For example, there is a raft of violent movies, of movies that have dark themes, that have demonic forces as main characters in them. There was a TV series several years ago that glorified Lucifer, for example.
2: Absolutely, yes.
1: But really, what you're saying in the book, and it's certainly true, that he doesn't have to be that bold about it. He can be as subtle as he has to be, because there are plenty of people who are willing to kind of tiptoe around the edge of the volcano, aren't they? and just see how close they can get to the edge before they fall in.
2: Well, you'll probably remember that one chapter where I talk about Monster Pet.
1: Yeah.
2: And it's one of my favorites, and I'm seeing it literally every day. There's an example of it happening in our news cycle where we think that we can control dark things. We justify sin to the point where we believe that we've got control over it. But we don't realize that sin, as you were pointing out earlier, or Satan and that whole realm, that the Lord very clearly says that that's what we're dealing with, dark forces and rulers and principalities in dark places, as opposed to human beings. We're dealing with something that is beyond our capability to deal with. We have to invite the Lord into our lives to be able to navigate that, to be able to see rightly, to be able to pray rightly. And so, you know, the disunity and the lack of forgiveness and the doubt, it's all been there since the beginning of time. But it is also something that if we want to have an impact in our generation, and I believe every Christian would say they do, then we're going to have to take, as my grandmother used to say, the bull by the horns. You have to deal with these things that are pulling us into a morass, whether it's known to us or unknown to us. This is a way of kind of saying, where is the enemy working in your particular world, in your closet, in your life, in your work life, in your, you know, your private life? Where is that happening? And let's deal with that before it becomes something so big and unwieldy and uncontrollable or out of control that you now are, you know, gasping, you know?
1: Yeah.
2: So I really think understanding Satan as a saboteur, as the hungry, pacing lion that he is, and unrelenting in his pursuit of us, is something we have to get a grip on.
1: I think it's because we are arrogant enough to think that we can outsmart Satan, or that he's not really that big a threat, and therefore we can dabble in things. We can use improper language, we can look at improper images, and it's no big deal. And
2: right.
1: And as you point out in the saboteur, it is a big deal, because all these are entryways, all these are little steps along the way, aren't they? Because if Satan is patient, and he is, he doesn't have to grab us at the first thing. He very carefully, slyly greases the path ahead of us so that we have a slide down into where he wants us.
2: Absolutely. Well, he's called that ancient serpent in the Word of God because he's been at these crafty, cunning ways from the very beginning, and he's referred to as a murderer from the beginning. Now, that doesn't sound like a friendly, leashable thing to me.
1: No.
2: And we do have to have supernatural strength. And of course, that doesn't come from the human mind. It comes from God's mind. It comes from God's Holy Spirit and empowerment. But the other thing I think of is I think of these amazing lessons from Proverbs, where it tells us, it instructs us, get wisdom, get understanding, you know, pursue these things. And I think a lot of Christians, unfortunately, are getting their wisdom from faulty sources. We reach into the world and we say, oh, I can swallow that a little bit better. I can relate to that a little bit better. And it's a little less difficult for me to, you know, do that as opposed to what the Word of God says. But if you're a believer in Christ, if you call yourself a Christian, that means Christ follower. And so he's put this amazing instruction book into our hands, and he sent us his outstanding Holy Spirit to illuminate those things that you don't understand. He's given us the ability to talk to him in prayer, to say, I don't understand, and the Holy Spirit will come and lead us into all truth. So it's not like we're without the ability to do these things. We just have left a lot of the tools that the Lord has given us on the top shelf with a lot of dust on it, and or we've never had it explained to us from the pulpit or from our Christian teachers in a way that we understood, or we made sure that we understood. So I think there's a lot of that going on, ignorance of the Word of God itself.
1: I will admit that there probably has not been a time in the last several hundred years that most people have been so really ignorant of the Bible and of the Christian faith. And there are an awful lot of people that are confusing toleration as to say, we don't want to kill other people who think differently than us. They confuse that with not having any stance whatsoever. They're thinking that if we have to tolerate everything, then everything is equally valid, which means that nothing is equally valid, really. And most people, even within the church, I find an awful lot of people who don't know anything about Christian history, for example, don't know about persecutions, don't know about the Middle Ages, don't know about the Reformation, don't know about any of those things. And therefore, they have no idea that so many of these things have been addressed and handled and fought time and time again. And therefore, when it comes up again, we can learn from reading the Bible. We can learn from reading church history, but they're not doing so.
2: Well, and I would say that our secular world, and we know who is the prince of this world, is Satan. And it has been a very calculated move on his part. You know, if you even think about the world of the 50s, let's just say, to our present world, it is so very different. You think if you imported somebody from the 50s or even the 40s to come look at what the world has become, they'd be aghast. Our grandfathers and grandmothers would just be aghast at what we've allowed into our nation, into our minds, into our churches, into our schoolrooms, and into our thinking. It is so beyond what the Lord intentioned for us as a church, which is pure. And you know, the church is referred to as the bride, meeting the bridegroom. And it's meant to be joyous, and it's meant, you know, put on your best, wear your best, come looking forward to, you know, it talks about, there's these wonderful parables that talk about keeping your lamps lit and waiting for the bridegroom to return, and being ready, being prepared. And I feel like we're just all kind of like couch potatoes, or we're distracted. We're not passionate about what the Word of God says. And we've gone through a school system that doesn't elevate God at all in many cases. Certainly, there's some wonderful Christian settings out there, churches and schools and parents. But the large majority of people have dismissed God as a help in their life, as real, as caring, as having done what the generations in the past years knew he did. That was go to the cross for them, showing the full extent of his love for them. So I agree with so many of the things you mentioned.
1: In case folks are joining us late, we are talking today to Heather Otis Talo, who is the author of The Saboteur, Agent of Subterfuge and Subversive Stratagem. It's from Life Word Publishing. The daughter of evangelist and Bible teacher George Otis Sr. She served in international missionary radio along with her husband, John Fernelli, produced and hosted Discoveries in Prayer and Night Watch, and she currently co-produces Cowboy Church. And her latest book is The Saboteur. You bring up a lot of different ways that Satan has used people in the past and today. And you mentioned some of the things that are issues for us today as far as divisions in the Christian church and so forth. Anything that it goes awry in a church is just absolute cannon fodder for Satan. And there are certainly things that churches have been divided about before, but it does seem that in the last 30 years or so, that we have really seen a concerted effort to badly weaken a lot of mainline denominations. I'm thinking about the Episcopal Church, Presbyterian Church, most recently the Methodist Church, in which I was a pastor for 30 years, and now I'm a Southern Baptist, because Southern Baptists don't argue about whether or not the Bible's still true and whether sin is still sin. But unfortunately, these other denominations, they're fighting these battles, and that's not to say that other denominations won't be fighting them as well. This is all part of the plot too, isn't it?
2: Without question. You know, I grew up with the saying that the church shoots its wounded. I want to say the ancient church, you know, meaning the disciples of Jesus and thereon, they called themselves the Way. And I think today we're confused with this. There's a lot of what we would call, you know, this thinking that there are many ways, and even if you're a Christian, you can mix things together and you're all going to get to the same place.
1: Right.
2: But the Bible is very clear that Jesus is the Way, the truth, and the life, and that he is the door, and that it's narrow. It's a narrow path. And Jesus never told us it would be easy. What he told us is that he would be there, even in the shadowed valleys, even when it felt like death was upon us, even when things were difficult, that he will walk with us. But I think we've forgotten what it means to be led by the shepherd of our souls. And I think a lot of the shepherds that are really under bishops of Jesus they're infighting with one another. They're pointing out all their differences. And, you know, this isn't a rehearsal. I like to say we're in it. We're in these final stages of just before our Savior comes. And we're still in this kind of rotten condition of not being prepared for his homecoming to come and redeem us from this very corrupted world. And we better get it. I guess I want to say we better get it together. Because,
1: yes.
2: The church is not divided in Christ's mind. It is the bride. It's not that part of the bride and that part of the bride and that part of the bride. It's the bride. It's the Way. It's the door. And so I love that the Baptist Church, really highlights the Word of God. I love that. And there are other parts of the body that do different things. But, you know, there's just one church he's coming back for. And we are unified in Christ Jesus. There are things we agree on. And these are the things we have to highlight. And these are the things we have to take as a torch into a world. Like, run, you know. I feel like Jesus and his disciples, you know, where Jesus is like, I'm passing the torch to you guys. You know, run with it, because there's not a lot of time. We think we've got all this time, but we don't know when he will return. And he expects us to be an influence on the world, as opposed to the world being an influence on the church. We're beginning to look way too much like the world, and not like the bride of Christ. And so how we do that is, you know, is prayer, is getting in the Word, is getting taught by the teachers that love and are passionate about the Word of God, passionate about the person and work of Jesus. And if it's something that is trying to soften the edges for you, then it's probably not a church that's pursuing God in a really a deep and meaningful way. Because at every weekend when you visit church, you need to come away challenged. You need to come away having eaten meat as opposed to milk, as the Bible says, to feed on something substantial as opposed to something that just makes you feel good.
1: Right, tickling your ears.
2: It's not, you know, anyway, I'm sure you agree with some of that, but
1: yeah,
2: those are my thoughts.
1: One of the things that you used as an example in your book really struck home with me. I grew up in Daytona Beach, Florida, just a half a block from the ocean, so we all knew about rip tides and we knew about currents, and we had to be aware of these things because they're more or less invisible until you're in them. And
2: right. We
1: had to know how to handle that in case you got into that situation so that it wouldn't wash out to sea or drown you right there in front of everybody. And you use that as an allegory or metaphor, spiritual drift. I really like that. Tell us about this, how you developed this metaphor here.
2: Well, I had an encounter before I even knew what a riptide was. I was never afraid of the ocean or pools or anything like that. And my dad used to go and write books. And I would spend hours, and we were on a particular vacation, and I was kind of way out there in the ocean. And I don't think I was very old. I think I was maybe 10. And I thought, gosh, I've been out here a long time. I probably should swim toward shore. And not realizing that I had drifted like a beach and a half away from where my towel was, you know, where you know, home base was. You know, if you're, you know, the analysis is that our lives are like that. We're drifting sideways. We're drifting away from our true north, which is Christ Jesus. And when I tried to swim forward at this point of panic, I realized I couldn't swim forward. So I you know, obviously had to swim sideways until that riptide is, that's what they teach you, it is gone. And that could be quite a ways from where you were. And then you can stream forward, you know, swim forward. But, you know, we do this in our walk. And that's, again, that's why the book is called The Saboteur. Because the enemy doesn't care if he comes at you overtly or covertly. It's just that he gets you off of your destiny in Christ Jesus. Because when he formed each one of us in your listening audience and in our lives, he formed us to accomplish something in him. Every one of us has a destiny. Every one of us is beloved. Every one of us, God wants us to come to him open-handed, open-hearted, knowing that he loves us hugely, knowing that we are meant to do great things for him, to have conversations with the hurting, to lead the hurting to the light and life of Christ, and to show love in Christ. But if our lives look like a mess and we're drifting, we spend more times in bars and more times in places we know our feet should not be, our eyes should not be looking, our ears should not be listening to, having relationships with people we should not be with, friend groups we should not be with, using our mouths to harm and hurt people, then we're in a state of drift. And the Lord, as a homing beacon, is saying, come home, just like the father and the prodigal son story. His arms are open wide, but we do need to swim home and not keep up this, you know, staying out there adrift. So that was the idea.
1: Yeah, and also sometimes we think when we're in the midst of this that it's an adventure. That's a nice way of putting this is dangerous. And when we're talking about spiritual warfare, we really should not think of it as an adventure, but as a lethal situation that we need to avoid or that we need to escape from. The easiest way to protect ourselves, obviously, is reading the Bible, being in the Word, being in prayer. But parents are worried these days. What good ideas do we have for parents about how early on can you talk to your children about the devil as a real entity, as a real adversary?
2: You know, I would say, you know, if you have a pool in your backyard, and even if you've got a fence around it, but you've got a toddler, and your parents, you're going to try and, you know, get them those water wings, get them learning how to swim as early as you possibly can. Obviously, you start with an age-appropriate conversation about that, not to cause them to fear. And then as they grow older, you're just like the whole learning process, every teacher knows you, it's layer upon layer, precept upon precept, precept upon precept. So when your kids are, you know, on their own in college, which is quite a jungle, you know, especially today, they will have been firmly grounded in the faith of Jesus Christ, firmly on those precepts that will keep them alive. Because that ancient foe of ours, the enemy, Satan, devil, that murderer from the beginning, the one who, when he speaks, lies come out, is unrelenting in his pursuit to pull us down, to thwart our ability to bring people into the kingdom of light and out of darkness. And I would say as early as you can and be age appropriate. Don't be afraid to teach them about that. Jesus put in Luke the story about his encounter with the devil and what he used. He used the word of God. He said, it is written, and then he speaks truth. So that's a teachable moment for children. You can just say it like that. When he speaks to the enemy of your soul, he uses the word of God. It's a part of the spiritual armor he gives us in Ephesians where, it's the sword. So it's sort of the spirit. So it's, these are powerful images that children very young do have the ability to understand. So
1: excellent.
2: That's what I would say.
1: Excellent. I know our time is short. There's an awful lot in the book, and we couldn't have talked about everything. Is there one particular thing that you wanted to be sure that we talked about and that I haven't asked you about before we go?
2: I would say, something that's come to my mind recently a lot is the topic of unforgiveness. It's one of the toughest things that human beings deal with in Christ. It's something very heavy and hard to lift apart from Jesus, but it is an entry point for a lot of sinful behaviors and or habits. And I would just say, get before the Lord and open yourself. Trust the Lord that you can lay these things down and put these places, even if they're traumas and things like that, not saying that those things didn't happen, but to say, Jesus, I'm putting it on your hook and taking it off of mine, and I'm trusting you to help me deal with these things so that the devil does not have a foothold in my life to harass me or to keep me low or to keep me ignorant or to keep me away from all that you've intentioned for me with my life.
1: Heather, this is a wonderful and important book, and I really do appreciate you're taking the time to talk to me. I appreciate so much the privilege of getting to read it, and I really wanted to, I was really glad when Don said, hey, would you like to interview? And I said, absolutely. This is something that people need to know about, and I appreciate so much you making time to do it. I know folks can go to your website, saboteurbook.com, to find out more about the book. Can they find you on any other social media or anything?
2: They can. I'm on Amazon. Anywhere Amazon, you can find me on there as well.
1: Okay.
2: And yes, I have a website, saboteurbook.com, and you can read a little background about my husband and I, and a little bit more about the book and how that began. And please pick up a copy. It's my heart to really lead people in the direction of Jesus and out of the saboteur's traps and devices.
1: Excellent. Thank you again so much for making time to talk to me today on the bookshelf.
2: Thank you, David. I appreciate it so much. I'm deeply grateful to you for that. That's very kind of you, and I've loved our conversation.
1: Thank you.
2: You sound like somebody I'd enjoy getting to know.
1: Well,
2: thank you so much.
1: Well, I appreciate that. And as I was reading the book and I looked at your background, I thought, this is going to be good. She knows the territory. She knows what she's talking about. She grew up in a family that wasn't afraid to talk about Jesus. This is going to be really good.
2: Very grateful for this moment. Thank you.
1: Absolutely. We've been talking to Heather Otis Talo, the daughter of evangelist and Bible teacher George Otis Sr. She has served in international ministry radio for nearly 40 years, producing and hosting Discoveries in Prayer and Night Watch, and currently producing Cowboy Church. 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Her new book, The Saboteur, Agent of Subterfuge and Subversive Stratagem, from Heather Otis Talo, LifeWord Publishing. 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Until then, I'm your host, Dave Doc Kirby. Thanks so much for listening, and God bless.

0: It's time to take a look at local news. 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Narcotics Anonymous meets Monday night at 7 at Riverview Baptist Church on 231 north of Troy. 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Members, walk-ins are welcome. The Troy City Council meets Tuesday at 5 at City Hall. Elba Lions Club meets Tuesday night at 6 at the Elba Senior Citizen Center downtown. In sports news, this week in Atlanta Braves baseball, the Braves are at the Brewers tonight at 5:55. 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Then the Braves host the Rockies. 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In other news, Peggy Hall Prestwood, age 77, of Ozark, died Wednesday. The funeral for Peggy Hall Prestwood is Monday at 11 at the Chapel of Dillard Funeral Home in Brundage, with Reverend David May officiating. Burial will follow in Roten Cemetery. Visitation is 1 hour prior to the service at the funeral home. Memorials may be made to the Roten Cemetery Fund. Evelyn Hartzog Henley, age 90, of Troy, died Friday. The funeral service for Evelyn Henley is Wednesday at 2. At the Chapel of Holman Funeral Home in Ozark. Burial will follow in Elam Baptist Church Cemetery. Visitation is 1 hour prior to the service at the funeral home. Memorials may be made to the Southside Baptist Church Sewing Ministry, Respite Care Ministry of Dothan First United Methodist Church, or to the Dale County Pregnancy Center. Randy Head, age 74, of Troy, died Thursday. The memorial service for Randy Head is this Thursday, August 27th at 2 at Park Memorial Methodist Church in Troy, with Dr. Malone Chandler and Pastor Brian Dovey officiating. Visitation is 1 hour prior to the service at the church. Kathy Burney, age 66, of the Saco community, died recently. The funeral for Kathy Burney is Friday at 11 at Mount Olive No. 1 Baptist Church in the Saco community, with Pastor Eddie Williams officiating and George F. Grubbs Funeral Home directing. Burial will follow in the church cemetery. Visitation is Thursday from noon to 5:30. Samuel Crawley, age 89, of the Garner Bassett Road community, died recently. Funeral arrangements for Samuel Crawley will be announced at a later time by George F. Grubbs Funeral Home. Funeral announcements are listed on our website, WTBFradio.com. Just click on Obituaries. That's a look at local news brought to you by Dillard Funeral Home of Troy and Brundage, serving you and your family for over 50 years.
1: Hello, welcome to Jim French's Imagination Theater. This week, Sherlock Holmes has retired and is now living on the Sussex Downs. But when Dr. Watson tells him a corpse has been discovered, completely drained of blood, Holmes wastes no time getting to London. Written by M.J. Eliot, based on a suggestion from Andy Albert, the play is titled The Adventure of the Diplomat's Boots. It's another movie for your mind in Jim French's Imagination Theater.
2: Suggested that David's life was taken by an acolyte of someone who was of no relevance to him whatsoever?
3: I believe so.
4: The Further Adventures of Sherlock Holmes, starring John Patrick Lowry as Holmes and Lawrence Albert as Dr. John H. Watson. Tonight, The Adventure of the Diplomat's Boots.
5: Since his retirement a year earlier, my friend Sherlock Holmes had studiously avoided London and any requests for his singular gift. I continued to offer my services to Scotland Yard in my capacity as a man of medicine. It was after agreeing to assist Inspector Alec MacDonald by examining the body of a man found dead in a manner that could only be described as out of the ordinary, I felt that sending a summons to Holmes Villa, situated on the southern slope of the Sussex Downs, was the only advisable course of action. Whether that plea would meet with a response, however, I could not say with any certainty.
3: If you of all people wired Mr. Holmes, how could he fail to come?
5: It would be the purest form of optimism to expect him to respond, Inspector. Holmes has turned down numerous cases brought to him by the most prominent figures in Europe. And what can I offer?
6: Watson, continually underestimate the power of your intuition. It is a valuable weapon in the armory of any detective, provided it is supported by the careful observation of material evidence.
5: Holmes!
6: It is most agreeable to see you again, old friend. I trust the present Mrs. Watson fares well?
5: She'd be less than amused to hear you describe her in such terms.
6: And, Inspector MacDonald, I am aggrieved to note that your new boots are still pinching, and the left one in particular.
3: Only had them a week, sir. Did Dr. Watson tell you?
5: Dr. Watson did not. Holmes simply noticed that you were putting greater pressure on your right foot, something I failed to notice until my attention was drawn towards it.
3: Oh.
5: I honestly wasn't sure you'd come to London, Holmes.
6: I would not do so at the request of anyone other than yourself, meaning no offense, Mr. Mack.
3: None taken, sir.
6: But when my confidant and helpmate of over 100 cases requested I join him post-haste at the police mortuary, I could scarcely overlook it. I imagine the scarcity of detail in your missive was intentional, meant to provoke my curiosity.
5: Did it succeed?
6: Surely my presence speaks for itself, Doctor. You have a body you wish examined.
3: The post-mortem has already been performed, of course, but the dead man's belongings are at your disposal.
6: The shoelace is still tied.
3: Naturally.
6: Oh, dear me.
3: Something wrong, sir?
6: Only that if Scotland Yard has at last taken note of my methods and are following them assiduously, there should be little for me to contribute. Do I, in fact, have your permission to insert myself into your official investigation?
5: Oh, don't play the silly arsehole.
6: It's a fair question, Watson. I have not practiced in London for some time. There may be much that is unfamiliar to me.
3: Not this poor fellow, however, or so Dr. Watson assures me.
6: Someone with whom I am acquainted, perhaps.
5: No, I don't believe so, no. Now, it would perhaps be easier to show you and allow you to draw your own conclusions through here.
6: And you are quite correct, Doctor. This man has as much of a strength in death as he would in life. Probably 62 years of age, I'd say, if you concur.
5: I do.
6: Because his boots must have been rather tall. Only one wound on the body. Single hunting mark on the throat. The pallor of the skin is more acute than most corpses I've ever seen.
5: Hypovolemia. This man had been almost completely drained of blood.
3: Horrible way to die.
5: But a surprisingly quick one, Inspector. Following a puncture to the jugular such as this, the heart would act as a pump.
6: Where was the body discovered?
3: An alley in Marylebone, sir.
6: But that was not where he was killed. The body was moved after death.
3: May I ask how you come to that conclusion, Mr. Holmes? There's not enough blood left to show movement. Not at all, sir.
6: Very much so, I think, since the dead man's clothes here bear not a spot of blood. I am correct in thinking there was none found at the scene.
3: Quite right, Mr. Holmes.
6: And not that it matters, but the odor of clothing tells us one thing further.
5: I didn't smell anything.
6: Precisely, Watson. And yet the gentleman was, like myself, an inveterate pipe smoker. See the callus on the thumb and forefinger, exactly like mine.
5: Yet, the clothes don't smell of tobacco.
6: Which is no real revelation, since the absence of blood means he was dressed in them after the murder. You're smiling, Mr. Mack.
3: Tell me the truth, sir. I'll miss this. The job hasn't been the same since you left London.
6: There was, I take it, no blood where the body was discovered either?
3: Correct again.
6: It all stands to reason. If a man drained almost entirely of blood, stripped of his clothes, then redressed in the clothes of another.
5: We don't actually know that it wasn't put in another set of his own clothes.
6: But we do, Watson. Surely you must have observed that the knee-deck in these trousers is off by at least 2 inches. No self-respecting tailor would let a customer off a premises dress in that way.
3: We can at least say that our dead man is well-traveled and possessed of a not inconsiderable intellect.
6: Because of the half fraternity being upon his finger.
3: Well, the killer didn't place it there. He'd worn that for a while. Probably impossible to get it off without breaking his fingers.
7: I do wish I'd been privy to some of this information before Mr. Holmes' arrival, Doctor. Are we saying that the dead man is an American?
6: Merely that he studied in America. I do not believe we can venture any further on the issue of his nationality. And we have yet to address the question of poison. The subject of our examination surely didn't submit to this dreadful process willingly.
3: Did you tell us?
6: Thank you, Watson. As to the motive behind the act, I believe we can safely rule out vampires.
3: Twice before, Mr. Holmes and I have been involved with cases which seemed to have a vampiric element, and both were proved to be entirely natural.
7: Two cases, Doctor? I remember you describing that business in Sussex.
6: Best not to dwell upon the past, Mr. Mack. Not when we have a mystery to preoccupy us. Well, what can we say with certainty? We can discard the notion that this is intended to be viewed as the act of a vampire, since apart from the very obvious fact that vampires do not exist, they legendarily leave two puncture marks on the throats of their victims rather than one. Now, I have seen something similar 3 years ago.
7: Really, sir?
6: But we can dismiss that particular misprint entirely. Watson here did me the great favor of shooting him dead, thus enabling me to continue with my retirement plans. I should hardly like to be blundered upon such a diseased mind remaining active and restless.
7: You're referring to Dr. John Bennington, yes?
3: The late and extremely unlamented John Bennington. I never knew a man less deserving of the appellation doctor. The man is completely mad. Jack the Ripper himself would have been dumbfounded by the depth of his depravity.
6: You've not lost your colorful grasp of the language, Watson. But, as I remarked a moment ago, it serves it not one whit well on the affair of the past. Bennington is in his grave, and we have before us a fresh problem. However, one presents several interesting features. I'm uncertain why a thoroughly capable police officer should think himself in need of assistance from a retired consulting detective.
7: Well, actually, Mr. Holmes, it was Dr. Watson who insisted on approaching me. Not that I'm not extremely grateful for your advice.
6: Most kind, Mr. Mack. Very well then, Dr. Watson, why should you consider anything associated with this murder worthy of disrupting my well-earned retirement?
3: It's less the murder itself, perhaps, than the circumstances under which the body was found. Or perhaps I should say...
6: Perhaps you should cease prevaricating, Watson. It's said we have an allotted span on this earth, and I should prefer to spend as little of it in idle chatter as possible. The body was found in an alley in Marylebone, yes? Proceed from there.
3: The gentleman who alerted the constable patrolling the district gave his name as William Hurley.
6: Indeed. Did he give an address?
7: 36 Elm Gardens.
6: There is no Elm Gardens in Marylebone. This one has cropped up since my departure to London.
7: Elm Gardens, Clapham.
6: And does Mr. William Hurley reside there?
7: The residents are Mr. and Mrs. Alfred Riggs. The constable may, of course, have misheard the address, and there are probably 100 reasons why a man might provide a police officer with a false name or domicile. But the doctor here was insistent that you be notified without delay.
6: I can't understand why.
7: Well, I'm afraid I don't, Mr. Holmes. So I'd be grateful if one or both of you might enlighten me.
3: We were speaking of the deranged Dr. Bennington. During the period in which he menaced London, he went by two aliases, Professor Renis Borsham and Mr. William Hurley.
6: It seems, Watson, that we have not yet closed the book on Dr. Bennington. The challenge has been thrown down, and we are duty-bound to accept it.
8: But who said this Bennington fellow was dead?
6: He is.
3: Most assuredly, Inspector.
6: And yet someone has apparently assumed his name, as well as his signature method of killing.
3: It could, of course, merely be a coincidence. Two coincidences?
6: My tolerance for accepting coincidences is famously low. I choose to believe that this murder was committed for the sole purpose of drawing me out.
8: And you couldn't have told me all this before Mr. Holmes' arrival, Doctor.
3: Forgive me, Inspector. I can never resist the touch of the dramatic.
6: Watson has been chronicling our cases together for so long, I am uncertain whether he is quoting me or the words he has placed in my mouth for one of the stories in the Strand magazine.
3: Certainly sounds like something you'd say, particularly when you're at your most infuriating.
7: Pardon me, Mr. Holmes, but I wasn't involved with the Bennington case.
6: The three Bennington cases, actually. He refused to allow incarceration to halt his crime spree. One had to admire his tenacity, if nothing else about the man.
7: If he's dead,
8: Then who was acting in his stead?
5: Ah, that's an excellent question, Inspector. His wife is long dead, and they had no issue. When I first met him, Bennington claimed he was the former associate of James Moriarty.
6: I doubt very much that the professor would have countenanced having someone so unreliable on his payroll. I imagine the question of who has taken on his mantle depends on whether this horrific act is intended merely to attract my attention, or this is part of a scheme designed to achieve vengeance for Bennington.
8: For killing him, you mean?
6: Oh, my association with John Bennington stretches farther back than his initial acts of criminality.
8: He was a friend?
6: I have few of those, and I consider Watson and yourself chief among them. We first met in the spring of 1890. Bennington had been assisting our country with sundry acts of espionage in the Orient. I was asked by a representative of the British government to do what I considered best to protect Bennington from Chinese and Japanese agents. What I considered best was that he should be committed to Bedlam.
8: What?
6: It was not a decision I took lightly, Mr. Mack. But even then, I was aware of a certain mania eating away at the man. It was clear that the rigors of maintaining multiple identities in order to spy on England's foes were already beginning to take their toll upon his sanity.
5: I do wish you'd consulted some reliable medical authority before making that recommendation.
6: That I had the ability to correct the shortcomings of my younger self, Watson. The best I can do, however, is to address our present difficulties. Someone wishes to emulate the accomplishments of the late Dr. Bennington. Given the number of lives his predecessor took in the course of his time at large, it is safe to assume this admirer will not stop at one murder. This is intended merely to whet our appetites.
8: But if Bennington's crimes were without reason, how are we to track this chap down?
6: Our first step seems an obvious one, gentlemen. The boots.
5: The boots?
6: The boots, Watson. If we can establish where they were made, we will have the name of the victim.
8: But didn't you just establish that the dead man's clothing was not his own?
6: Save for the boots, obviously.
5: Those feet were of two different sizes.
6: And yet, the boots are a matching pair. The killer might have been able to provide clothing of a similar size, but not his footwear. Locating one specific bootmaker in the vicinity of St. John's Wood might be an onerous task, but not an insurmountable one. Between the two of us, Watson, we should have something to show for our efforts within an afternoon.
5: Why St. John's Wood?
6: Because of this scrap of leaf I found embedded within a piece of mud that had dried into the instep of the left boot. It is the leaf of the deciduous redwood, which, as I am certain you are aware, is a tree only to be found in...
5: St. John's Wood, I see.
8: You said between the two of us.
6: I have a number of tasks for you, Mr. Mack. Watson, may I borrow your notebook and pencil?
5: Of course. Here you are.
6: Thank you. Now, first, I need you to make inquiries at these addresses, if all looks favorable.
8: Surely not, Mr. Holmes.
6: It's a trifle unorthodox, I admit, but it may prove essential. Then I advise you to go here, here, and here, and any other yards that may come to mind.
8: For heaven's sake, why, Mr. Holmes?
6: Because I have a strong suspicion that somewhere in London there is a stray horse and a second murdered man.
5: The quest for the correct bootmaker proved to be even less troublesome than Holmes had predicted. The third business we visited, W.G. Bilney Shoemakers of Rainer Road, provided us the address of the gentleman with the unusual feet. But to my surprise, we did not head off immediately for the home of the dead man, but instead stopped at the nearest telegraph office, where he sent a message to his brother Mycroft, before announcing we should return to Baker Street, where we received an unexpected welcome.
6: Mrs. Hudson, it was really quite unnecessary for you to be here.
9: So long as 221 remains my property, Mr. Holmes, I shall be here to watch over its occupants.
5: And I, for one, feel safer in that knowledge.
9: I take it that you'll be remaining in London until your case is resolved.
6: I hope it will not be much longer. Once I receive a telegram from my brother regarding the friends or relations of a certain Mr. David Wellsborough.
9: There's been no telegram, Mr. Holmes.
6: Really? Mycroft is unaccountably slow today. Perhaps his gout is playing him up.
9: However, a Miss Emma Wellsborough is waiting upstairs for you. She says she's here following a telephone call from your brother.
6: Ah.
5: Key for three, please, Mrs. Hudson.
9: Four, Doctor.
5: Four?
9: A Mr. Harold Dresden is with her.
5: Ah. Key for four, then.
2: Mr. Holmes, I wish you to know that I have shed all the tears I intend to shed over my late brother.
6: There remains the matter of making an official identification, Miss Wellsborough.
2: A formality. I'm content that David is dead. He was a man of precise habits, and when he failed to return home on Monday, I knew that something amiss had occurred. Besides, Harold here can identify my brother's body.
8: It shall be my... certainly, if you wish it.
2: I do. And you may take back your handkerchief. It's slightly stained. I recommend you have it longed.
6: May I? Here you are, Mr. Dalton.
8: Thank you, Mr. Holmes.
5: Miss Wellsborough, on behalf of Mr. Holmes and myself, may I offer our most sincere...
2: Save your platitudes, Dr. Watson. There are much more important matters to deal with. For a start, there's a funeral. Additionally, my brother neglected to draw up a will, which will undoubtedly lead to some legal complications. I believe he hoped I would predecease him, otherwise I would donate his wealth to the suffragette movement.
6: I desire to be frank with you, madam, but first I must have your assurance that I can speak before this gentleman.
8: I assure you that you can, sir.
6: But I am not seeking your assurance, Mr. Dexter.
2: Harold has been my brother's secretary for almost 2 years. I consider him to be entirely trustworthy. My conversation with Sir Mycroft was perfunctory at best, but I'm aware that you and he are siblings, and that you are a detective.
6: Largely retired at this point.
2: You are nevertheless interesting yourself in the matter of my brother's murder.
5: At my request, it should be noted.
2: Knowing that, Harold and I came here to apprise you of some information, which may prove vital to your investigation.
6: I should be interested to hear it.
2: You have perhaps wondered how someone such as David, who dedicated the greater part of his life to this country's diplomatic service, should have reached the age of 63 without receiving his KBE.
6: I have not.
2: You are surprisingly incurious for a detective, Mr. Holmes. Have you always been thus, or have you grown so with age?
6: He was denied his knighthood following an imprudent dalliance with the married Lady Alfreda Bainsfield. This much I learned from my brother some years ago, but it is perhaps possible that since departing London, my curiosity has indeed lessened.
2: David made many enemies in his lengthy career, both colleagues and superiors, who were jealous of his many accomplishments.
8: Mr. Wellsborough was writing his memoirs. He had employed me to assist him with the collation of his notes and official documents.
6: Thank you, Mr. Dalton. Most illuminating.
2: You see then, gentlemen, how likely it is that someone wished him silenced before his memoirs were completed, before the indiscretions of the powerful were revealed.
6: I am hesitant to discount any theory out of hand. However, evidence discovered by Dr. Watson indicates another possibility, one which I consider highly likely and which does indeed relate to your brother's career.
2: I am somewhat familiar with the doctor's accounts of your own career.
5: You are kind to say so.
2: And nowhere within them did I notice that you were ever attached to the diplomatic service.
6: It is true that I never met your brother, Miss Wellsborough, but we communicated via telegraph cable when he was Minister Plenipotentiary with the British Consular Service in Japan. During that time, he was a regular recipient of secret information passed to him by a Dr. John Bennington.
8: Who?
6: The man himself scarcely matters anymore, Mr. Dresden. Dr. Watson here put him out of his misery, like the crazed animal that he was some time ago.
5: I don't know that I'd put it quite so...
6: My dear fellow, Bennington was positively frothing at the mouth when you dispatched him. Had I not been tied to a chair at the time, I would gleefully have done so myself, and with great pleasure.
8: Dear me, this... Bennington sounds like he was a positive menace.
2: And yet you imply that he served our country in some underhand fashion.
6: Oh, he was of some use to Her Majesty's government, as it was then, and your brother served as a conduit, acquiring secret data without risking the involvement of the ambassador himself. It was your late brother's observations of Bennington's behavior that helped me to determine that he should be confined to Bedlam.
5: From which he escaped on 2 occasions.
6: My understanding that the warder who discovered the body Bennington pretended was his resigned shortly thereafter.
2: If this Bennington individual, no matter how insane he may have been, is now dead, in what way is this biography relevant?
5: It may be the case that whoever took your brother's life did so in Bennington's name. In a sense, quite literally.
6: I find it interesting that he does not appear anywhere in his memoirs. You did say, Mr. Dresden, that the name was unfamiliar to you.
8: I did say that, yes.
2: Are you suggesting that David's life was taken by an acolyte of someone who was of no relevance to him whatsoever?
6: I believe so.
2: How unseemly.
9: Tea for 4, as requested.
5: Thank you, Mrs. Hudson.
9: And a letter for you, Mr. Holmes.
2: I should consider it a courtesy, Mr. Holmes, if you could devote all your concentration to a single matter.
9: that matter being the death of my brother.
6: Miss Wellsborough, Mr. Dresden, I regret I must bring an end to what has been a fascinating conversation. Mrs. Hudson, tea will not now be required. Will you kindly show our visitors out?
10: Oh, out?
9: Mr. Holmes.
6: A thousand apologies. What? It is simply unavoidable.
9: This way, please.
6: A Scotland Yard official will doubtless contact you in due course.
9: The audacity! This is highly inappropriate!
5: I trust, Holmes, that the contents of that letter will explain why you acted so unsociably and that you didn't simply bore of our guest's company.
6: My dear Watson, if I had wished them gone the moment I found them tedious, I should have had Mrs. Hudson eject them immediately.
5: Even so, you might have been a trifle less brusque.
6: Tell me, Doctor, would you consider a letter from the killer sufficient reason for brusqueness?
5: My dear Mr. Holmes, I should enjoy nothing more than to toy with you for an indefinite period. But I fear that my time is more valuable than your own. Impertinent. And so I have determined that it is a

0: Yours, Professor Rennes Borsha, Bennington's other alias. You don't seriously intend to go alone?
1: Of course not, my dear fellow. I'm certain that Professor Borsham would expect you to be present also. This is how it was on the occasion of our final encounter with the real Dr. John Bennington.
0: Yes, at the same 36 Thayer Street where you almost died.
1: You exaggerate, Doctor.
0: Bennington forced me to shoot you.
1: It was a blank cartridge. I don't believe in leaving anything to chance if I can avoid it.
0: But we don't know what we're walking into. At least notify Inspector MacDonald.
1: I shall do nothing that may put another life in danger. We shall settle this tonight. In the meantime, I am awaiting a number of telephone calls, and I see that we have four cups of tea before us. May I suggest that we consume at least two of them between us?
0: You don't seem in the least concerned, Holmes.
1: On the contrary, I am extremely concerned. I simply refuse to let it deprive me of my pleasures, few though they may be.
2: Enter.
1: It's rather dark in here. Do not turn up the gas.
2: Oh, your eyes will adjust. Please come in. I see you've brought Dr. Watson with you, but no police, I trust.
1: As per your instructions, may we enter? There is a definite chill in the air.
2: Please come in. Close the door after you.
0: Holmes, I recognize that voice.
2: That's quite far enough, Dr. Watson. I know you're never without your service revolver.
0: Well, actually, I...
2: Place it on the floor, please. Over here, please. And now, Mr. Holmes, please don't bother to say you don't carry a firearm when Watson is here to protect you. You're dealing with a superior intelligence.
1: So it would appear.
2: I imagine the first bullet in your gun is a blank. Don't worry. I have no intention of using it on you. I have my own.
1: Was it by any chance originally the property of John Bennington, or were you forced to purchase it, Mr. Dresden?
2: So, you recognize my voice?
1: Oh, I recognized you as the killer of David Wellsborough the same moment I saw you in Baker Street, approximately the same height and build as your employer, enabling you to dress him in your own suit of clothes. And while I failed to detect the odor of tobacco on that clothing, I was aware of your preferred scent, bergamot, with which the handkerchief you loaned Miss Wellsborough was quite liberally laced.
2: I suppose you think you've done something clever.
1: I leave that to the superior intelligence. In addition, I learned that you have been employed by Wellsborough for almost 2 years.
0: In other words, shortly after the death of Dr. Bennington.
1: Quite correct, Watson. The best disguise is in the eye of the observer, not the face of the quarry. You really showed commendable restraint in waiting so long before dispatching him, Dresden. Or do you prefer that I address you as Tom Braggs? That is your real name, isn't it? The name you went by when you first fell under the spell of John Bennington?
2: How the devil did you know that?
1: I did remark that on the occasion of one of his escapes from Bedlam, Bennington tricked his keepers into believing him dead. The warder who discovered the body and identified him handed in his notice shortly thereafter.
0: An accomplice? Well, Bennington had to have an accomplice.
1: Mr. Tom Braggs here, whom he persuaded to assume the identity of Harold Dresden and enter David Wellsborough's employ. I don't doubt that your plan for him would have unfolded somewhat differently had your master not received a bullet between his eyes.
2: An ignominious death for such a great man.
1: Really? I thought it quite fitting for someone of no real relevance in either the field of medicine or crime.
2: You're trying to goad me, Holmes, like you did at Baker Street.
1: Yes. You did well to control your base impulses then. Now, of course, you can give full rein to your admiration of the most deranged individual it has ever been my extreme displeasure to encounter.
2: Do you want to die, Holmes?
1: My wishes or those of the doctor seem irrelevant, since you seem bent on killing us in any event. But I must confess, I would be somewhat irritated to go to my grave without knowing the exact circumstances surrounding the murder of Morris Flint.
0: Morris who?
1: I have my own idea of how it must have occurred, but I should welcome the opportunity to compare it against your own account.
0: Holmes, who on earth is Morris Flint?
1: The cab driver, Watson.
0: I don't recall anything being said about a cab driver.
1: Young Mr. Braggs could scarcely have dragged Wellsborough's corpse from St. John's Wood to Marylebone. He must have employed some mode of transport.
0: Which is why you told MacDonald to search for another murdered man. And a straight horse.
2: I arranged for a cab to pick us both up from Wellsborough's home. Tricked him into believing he had an urgent appointment with his publishers. During the journey, the digitalis.

0: I put in his tea began to take effect. I waited until we were in a deserted part of London. Then I told the driver that Wellsborough had fallen seriously ill. He stopped the cab, climbed down to take a look.
1: And it was at that moment that you stabbed him. You then took the reins, transported David Wellsborough to Marylebone, drained him of his blood while still in the carriage, changed his clothes.
2: Save for his boots.
1: Thank you, Watson. My good friend Inspector Alec MacDonald made inquiries with all London's cab proprietors and determined that one Morris Flint had vanished in the course of his duties. A few hours later, his officers discovered Mr. Flint's unattended horse and carriage and returned them to their coachyard. A predictable ending to a thoroughly mundane affair, barely worth my leaving my bees.
0: Mundane? This is a masterpiece of murder designed by two of the greatest minds of our time.
1: Scarcely that. A thoroughly derivative crime without one original embellishment on your part. And now you intend to simply shoot us both like the common brute that you are. Well, at least you might allow us the courtesy of a final cigar. Cigar, Watson.
2: Oh, please.
0: No, the place is rented, Mr. Holmes. There is nothing in that cigar box.
1: No cigars, to be sure. But there is this. Get his pistol, Watson.
3: I advise you to remain where you are, young man.
0: Oh, what? What happened?
1: I should think it fairly obvious, even to the superior intellect. You've been shot, Mr. Braggs. It may be painful, but not fatal. My eyesight adjusted to the darkness sufficiently that I was able to aim for your shoulder.
0: Where did you get the gun?
1: Why, from the cigar box, as you observed.
0: It was empty.
1: Until earlier today, knowing your fervent adherence to the work of Dr. Bennington, it seemed likely that you would choose as the setting for your finishing stroke either the tea room in Limehouse that served as his base of operations, or the house where he lost his life. I advised Inspector MacDonald to examine both properties and, if possible, to secrete a gun somewhere on the premises. A trifle outside the confines of his normal duties, to be sure, but clearly effective. The tea house burned down last year, it seems, leaving only number 36 Thayer Street, to which you invited us in a letter you posted before setting out for Baker Street with Miss Wellsborough.
3: Oh, good grief, Holmes. You couldn't have told me any of this.
1: The opportunity never presented itself, Watson.
3: Never presented itself. We spent all evening drinking tea.
1: Too pleasant a pastime to sully with talk of firearms. Stand up, Mr. Braggs. I was true to my word that there would be no police surrounding this house, so we may have a long walk ahead of us. I'm sure Watson could construct some sort of makeshift bandage for you in the meantime.
0: Why not just kill me?
1: That is the hangman's duty, not mine. I am a simple beekeeper, and I have neglected my hives for far too long.
4: 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Elliott, based on a suggestion by Andy Albert, starring John Patrick Lowry as Sherlock Holmes, Lawrence Albert as Dr. John Watson, and featuring Ellen McLean as Mrs. Hudson. Also in the cast were Mari Nelson as Emma Wellsborough, Dennis Bateman as Inspector MacDonald, and Randy Hoffmeyer as Harold Dresden. Incidental music was written and performed by Michael Lynch, our violinist is Carlo Sepulveda, and our engineer is Daniel Gunther, with direction by John Patrick Lowry. The Further Adventures of Sherlock Holmes is a copyrighted feature of Oral Vision, LLC. The characters of Holmes and Watson were created by Sir Arthur Conan Doyle and used in stories by him. The use of these characters in this audio series is by arrangement with the estate of Dame Jean Conan Doyle. This episode was recorded at Jack Straw Cultural Center in Seattle. This is Dennis Bateman speaking.

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Marshal Britt McMasters, co-starring Joseph Zamparelli as Sheriff Dawes, Lincoln Clark as Doc, Diane Lynn as Miller, Marsha Friedman as Ada Wilkins, Shana Derrick as Esther McCoy, James McLean as Jacob, Isaac Bean as Matt, Kristen Dottoli as Erica Walsh, and Gabriel Clark as Levi Curtis.

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1: Still a lot of smoke, but looks like we've got all the fire out.
2: Thank you, Matt. All you people can go home. Much obliged for all your help.
1: Sheriff, look at it. I just can't believe it.
2: I'm looking. And I can't believe it either. General store, restaurant, hotel.
3: Dawes?
2: Yeah?
3: We need to get in there and recover the bodies. Millie said everyone has been accounted for except for the family she rented the attic room to. 3 kids and 2 adults.
2: It's burned to a cinder.
3: I know. We'll bury them today. We'll need to see if we can find anything in the rubble that might give us a clue as to who they were.
1: I'll help.
3: Head over to the Golden Nugget. We're gonna need some sheets to cover them with.
1: Be right back.
4: Whoa there.
1: Here's the wagon you wanted, Marshal.
3: Thank you, Jacob. This is gonna be rough. You sure you're up for it?
1: Yes, sir.
2: All the floors just collapsed on each other, so the bodies, any clues we need, should be on the top.
3: Hope so.
1: Excuse me, Etta, Millie.
5: Matt. How? How did this happen? With the telephone? I turned all the lamps down. That family. An entire family. Dead. Oh, Etta, how did it happen?
6: Oh, I don't know, Millie.
5: Millie. Erica. I just can't believe this. I'm looking where everything used to be, and it's just smoldering, charred wood. A nightmare.
7: Oh, Millie, you have any idea how this could have happened?
5: No, it shouldn't have happened.
7: We're going to need to try and figure it out.
5: Why? No one won't bring the buildings back. Won't bring that poor family back.
7: That family had relatives, and they're going to want to know what happened.
5: Something caught fire. Well, who knows what? The building's burned, and it was an accident, and what more does anyone need to know?
1: Doc?
8: Matt, just in time. Pass me that bandage roll, will you?
1: Here. I need to get some sheets.
8: No sheets in here. Oh, upstairs.
9: Veronica!
10: Yes, Edgar, sweetie?
8: Show this gentleman up to your rooms. He needs sheets for the wounded.
10: Wait here, I'll be right back.
1: Much obliged.
8: There. That's about all I can do. Treated the burns and these people the best I could, but we need to get them to Sheridan. Most of what I had to treat them with was destroyed.
1: Train from Sheridan isn't at 5 tonight.
8: It will be a long day of pain for them. We need to telegraph or use the telephone. Get a special set out.
1: But Doc, the telegraph and the switchboard, they were in the general store.
8: The sun is barely up. Once the chloroform in these poor people wears off, the pain will be unbearable.
1: You don't have any more?
8: No.
1: We can tap into the wire.
8: What?
1: We can splice into the telegraph wire and Millie will be able to send a message. I know it will work. Marshal McMaster's told me that he did it once in Laramie.
8: Well, that's what we will need to do.
10: Here you go, sweetie. If you need any more, you just come see me.
1: Thank you, ma'am. I'm much obliged to you.
3: Three girls, adult male and female.
4: Should I drive them over to the undertaker's?
3: Yes. Tell them to charge me for the coffins.
4: All right.
8: You? Why you?
3: Doc.
2: How are the injured?
8: 3 of them have very serious burns. I've done all I can, but once the chloroform wears off, they will be in serious pain, and I haven't any more.
3: Matt told me about that. Now we've got the victims out, we should go tap into the wire and see if we can get a train out here sooner. Where's Millie?
8: At the Golden Nugget.
3: All right, we can pick her up on the way to the wire. Jacob, best go to the undertaker. He's got some work to do.
4: Yes, sir. Get up there.
8: Why are you paying for the coffins?
3: Somebody needs to. I don't mind.
8: It's not your place.
3: Mine as much as anyone.
8: No. You see, they're dead because of me.
3: What?
8: Doc. I was very drunk. I was smoking. I left the cigar on the edge of the table. I forgot it and went upstairs to bed. Cigar started the fire. I started the fire.
9: Doc, it was an accident.
8: It was my fault.
9: It was an accident. Did we do it? Start feeling guilty now and you'll carry it with you until the end of your days.
8: I already do, Dawes. The sun's not even fully up and already the day looks worse to me than it ever has before. Darker. I don't know as it will ever be light again.
9: It will, Doc. It's gonna take time. Probably a lot of time.
8: I just count the minutes till I feel better. Is that what you're saying?
9: It's just gonna take time.
3: Have you told Millie yet?
8: No. How do I tell her that I destroyed everything in her life?
3: Not everything. You'll be able to rebuild bigger and better.
8: I can't bring that family back.
3: No, you can't. Time moves forward, Doc. There isn't anything we can do to stop it or turn it back to live it over. It just is. And we need to accept it. Scars and all.
8: How dare you lecture me? I'm not a schoolboy. No matter how you cut it or try to spin it around, in the end, it all boils down to me. It was my fault.
3: It's your fault if you caused it intentionally. It's an accident if you did it by mistake.
8: You always have the answers, Brett. Don't you?
9: He didn't mean that, Brett.
3: Yes, he did. What he said about me doesn't matter. What bothers me is that he's planning on carrying this tragedy on his own shoulders. I don't think there's a man alive who can do that and survive himself.
7: Oh, Esther, I can't tell you how happy I am to see you again.
10: And it's wonderful seeing you again, Erica. The bugle. I can't believe you bought the bugle.
7: Oh, but you knew. We exchanged letters about it.
10: Yes, I know. Reading about it is one thing, but seeing you sitting at that desk, well, that's quite another.
7: You got your new store set up?
10: In Sheridan. Right on Main Street. But all that seems so unimportant right now. How is Millie doing? And Doc?
7: Millie seems to be distant, and I think she's still in shock over it all. Oh, Esther, it was so violent. I can't even describe the horror of it all. And those children and their parents, Britt tried to get them out, but it was impossible.
10: Oh, dear.
7: Others were burned, but Britt tapped into the telegraph wire, and Millie was able to send a message. The railroad sent a car to get the victims to Sheridan.
10: How will the town ever recover?
1: Miss Walsh? Oh, howdy, Miss McCoy. I didn't know you were back in town.
10: Just got here on the 5 o'clock.
1: Welcome home. I just wish it were under happier circumstances.
10: Yes.
1: Miss Walsh, how are we going to cover the fire?
7: Write about it best we can. Describe what we both went through.
1: But word is out that Doc started the fire.
10: What?
7: Matt, what did you hear?
1: I heard Doc left a lit cigar on the table before he went to bed. He had been drinking at the Golden Nugget and forgot about it, I guess.
10: Is it true?
1: I think it is.
7: That's not gonna be easy.
10: What do you mean?
7: Printing that.
10: Printing what? That Doc may have started the fire? You can't print that.
7: But if it's the truth...
10: Well, you don't know if that's the truth yet. It's just something that Matt heard.
7: Then I need to say that it's possible.
10: Erica, get this thought out of your mind. You cannot say that Doc started that fire until you have all the facts.
7: How can I prove a cigar started the fire? Everything was burned up to a cinder.
10: Which is why you can't say anything. You can't print theories and guesses.
1: You could ask Doc and see what he remembers.
7: I will.
1: Better give him some time now.
7: Of course.
10: And what will that prove? Everyone in town will look at Doc different.
7: I can't pick and choose what stories I cover. My job is to tell the truth about what happens in this town.
10: Well, I must say I'm surprised at you. Doc and Millie are our friends.
7: Esther, 5 people died in that fire. I owe it to them and to the people of this town to report what happened. If what you heard is true, it was Surely by accident, but we cannot ignore the story.
1: I'm not saying to ignore it. I'm just saying we shouldn't mention Doc and Millie.

0: Another Harry.
1: I think he had none.
0: Pour me another, or I'll shoot you right between the eyes. And don't think I can't do it, especially at this distance.
1: Don't need to pull a gun on me, Doc.
0: Or...
2: Yeah, you're right.
0: Did you ever kill anyone, Harry? I have. Isn't it a paradox? I'm a doctor, supposed to save lives. And yet I've shot so many men, I've lost count. And they were all deserving of it. All outlaws. And I never shot one who wasn't shooting back at me. But this is the first time I killed a family.
1: You didn't kill him, Doc.
0: I did. I killed him.
3: Edgar. No. Edgar. Edda invited us to stay at her home while we rebuild.
0: That's very nice of her. Why don't you take her up on your offer?
3: Me? What about you?
0: I will stay here so the cloth and varnish is close at hand.
3: You can't stay at the Golden Nugget.
0: I most certainly can. Stay wherever I want.
3: I am not going to let you stay here.
0: I don't see as there is much you can do about it.
3: You're drunk.
0: And I intend to get even drunker.
3: There's no talking to you.
0: I'm dry, Harry.
1: Keep the bottle.
0: What? Thank you, Harry.
1: You're going to end up drinking it all anyway. You may as well have the whole thing.
0: I couldn't agree with you more. Anyone home?
4: Brad!
0: I heard you were back. Thought I'd stop by and see how you were doing. Erica told me your new store in Sheridan is up and running.
4: Yes, it is. And I just can't talk about Erica at the moment. Do you know she plans on writing that fire was Doc's fault?
0: She mentioned it.
4: Well, it's not right. Doc and Millie have enough to worry about without this getting around town.
0: He's gonna get around town no matter what. It was an accident. And the worst part of it is he was drunk when it happened. Whether it's in the Bugle or not, that will spread like wildfire. Facing it up front is probably going to be the most painless way to face it in the long run.
4: So you support Erica printing the story in her paper?
0: I think it's unfortunate, but I think the facts need to be presented, no matter what or who they might be.
3: Oh, Britt, there you are. Esther, welcome home.
4: Millie, I'm so sorry.
3: Thank you, Esther. Britt, I need you to get Doc for me.
0: Where is he?
3: At the Golden Nugget with a bottle of whiskey. Etta has invited us to stay with her and Jacob, and Doc says he isn't leaving the bar.
0: I don't know as there's anything I can do about it.
3: You can go down there and drag him out of that place. He's so depressed, I think he's planning on drinking himself to death.
0: I can try, Millie, but if he doesn't want to go, he won't go. And if he's forced to go, he'll still drink and keep on drinking no matter where he is.
3: You have to make him stop.
0: I can't make him stop. I want to, but I can't. He's in a place right now where no one can reach him.
3: So we just leave him there? At the Golden Nugget?
0: I'll see what I can do, but don't expect too much.
3: Thank you, Britt.
5: Marshall?
0: Jacob?
5: Doc's in the saloon, just so you know.
0: I know. That's where I'm headed.
5: I wouldn't go there if I were you.
0: Why not?
5: He just threw a man out the window.
0: What?
5: The big one, too. The one that had the word golden on it.
0: Well, thanks for the warning, Jacob.
5: Might as well come with you.
0: Suit yourself.
6: Marshall, did you come to get him out of here? Did you see what he did to my window?
0: I've broken a few of those windows myself.
6: But you pay for them.
0: Harry, two whiskeys.
6: Two?
0: Jacob's earned one.
6: Coming right up.
7: You again?
0: What kind of a greeting is that?
7: The only kind you're going to get.
0: And I guess I'll have to take it.
7: I guess you will.
0: Tell me, Doc, why are you hitting the bottle so hard?
7: Because it makes things easier to see. I see better when everything is cloudy.
0: I think you mean you don't see the things you would see if you weren't drinking.
7: That too. See? You understand. You must have been real, real drunk after you shot your wife. I mean, if I shot Millie by accident, I'd get very drunk. And drunker than that.
6: Here you are, Brett. Jacob.
0: I didn't get drunk after that.
7: You're lying.
0: No, I didn't. I threw the badge away and decided to change course.
7: Not even a sip?
2: I got drunk that night.
7: Told you.
2: Doc, there's drunk, and then there's drunk. I was drunk, but I wasn't drunk.
7: You know, I understand that in an odd sort of way.
2: Come on, how about sleeping it off over at Dawes?
8: No! Keep your hands off me!
7: Dawes, why don't you just say jail?
2: He's got cots. You're not getting locked up.
7: But I should be.
5: Doc, you need to lie down a spell.
7: Listen to the words of wisdom over there. Sonny, you're not old enough to... Britt, what isn't he old enough for?
2: He's old enough, and you're drunk.
7: No. No, no. Like someone said to me once, there is drunk, and there is not drunk. I'm not. And then there's drunk.
5: Someone was told him. Marshall McMaster just said that a minute ago.
7: Sonny, if you drank all the coffin varnish I drunk, you wouldn't even be standing, let alone talking.
2: Come on, Doc. Let's get out of here.
7: I don't think you heard me, Britz. I ain't going anywhere. Nowhere. Just here. Staying here.
2: You're just going to drink all night?
7: Yes, and most of tomorrow.
2: I took you for a coward, Doc. Jacob?
7: Who's a coward?
2: Bad aim, Doc. You hit the wall.
7: That's what I shot for. If I wanted to hit you, you'd be dead along with that family in the fire. Those kids banging on the window.
2: Tell it to the bottle, Doc. Seems to be the only thing you haven't turned against. Jacob?
7: Harry? There it is.
4: Millie, there you are.
3: I found my desk bell. Oh, look at it.
9: Millie, it's not good that you're out here. You need to get some rest. Let's go home.
3: I want to wait until Britt brings Doc.
4: Here he comes now.
3: Oh.
9: Without Doc.
3: He wouldn't come with you?
2: No. He shot at us.
4: What?
3: He didn't.
2: Just hit the wall. Millie, he's in a bad place. We're just going to have to let him ride it out.
3: You mean let him drink himself to death?
2: I'll keep an eye on the saloon. As soon as he passes out, I'll get him to the jail and let him sleep it off. I'm sure when he wakes up, he'll be more reasonable. Now, both of you have been through a lot. Nothing can be done right now. Everyone's been up all night. I think you should head for home and get some rest.
9: That's what I was just saying.
3: This is a nightmare.
5: There's one good thing about nightmares.
3: What?
5: You wake up from them, and then they go away.
3: Oh, Jacob.
5: Everything will be just fine, Millie. Everyone will pitch in, and we'll rebuild the general store, restaurant, and hotel bigger and better than before.
3: Thank you, Jacob.
5: You and Mom meet me at the wagon. We should get home.
9: When did he grow up? He'll be drinking whiskey before I know it.
2: You think?
9: Let's go, Millie. Britt, Esther, we'll see you soon.
4: Bye. How long you think Doc will last in there?
2: An hour, maybe two. What about you?
4: What about me?
2: How long will you last in Claremont? You staying or moving back to Sheridan?
4: I'm not sure, really.
2: I think you know.
4: I beg your pardon?
2: You're a businesswoman, and you have a good mind for it. And you don't act on impulse. You know what your every move is going to be, and you know long before you make it.
4: Astute.
2: Well?
4: I'm not going anywhere, Britt.
2: Good.
10: Here's my story on the fire.
11: Thank you, Matt.
10: And, I'm not working here anymore.
11: What?
10: Yeah. I've been thinking, and it's time for me to move on.
11: Move on? You mean away from Claremont?
10: Yeah.
11: Matt.
10: I don't want to talk about it. See, there's nothing to talk about. My mind is made up. I just blame that fire on someone who I like very much. Someone who has been nothing but kind to me and everyone in this town. You're right. We have to be honest and tell the truth. And to be honest with you, I've had enough of it.
12: Matt? What's wrong with him?
11: What can I do for you, Lane?
12: I have something for your paper.
11: What would that be?
12: I'll be promoting Jacob to deputy on Saturday.
11: Why, Sheriff.
12: Yeah, he worked hard today. He really proved himself. Proved himself many times over these past few months. I need a deputy. He's it.
11: At least we'll have some good news for the paper this week.
12: Yeah. Fire strikes Millis. Have you finished the article?
11: Matt finished it.
12: Mind?
11: Go ahead.
12: The orange glow lit up the night sky. Hell had come to Clearmont in the middle of the night. And in 10 short minutes, 50 years of history was destroyed as three of our oldest buildings were turned to charred dust, taking a family of five with them and injuring several others with severe burns. The cause of the fire was a cigar that was left burning. A single cigar changed our town forever. Buildings were owned by Millie Granville Harrington, recently married to Edgar Doc Harrington. As the 5 o'clock train arrived that afternoon, more than 50 passengers made their way to the hotel to await.

0: 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Co-starring Joseph Zamparelli, Diane Lind and Lincoln Clark, Marsha Friedman, Shana Derrick, James McLean, Kristen Dottoli, Isaac Bean, and Dan Powell. Tonight's episode was written and directed by Jerry Robbins. Executive producer was Mark Vandenberg. Our producer was Seth Adam Schur, and the music was by Jeffrey Gage. 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

0: We're going to dive into who the actual contenders are, or who our favorites among the contenders are in the National League, because you got a trio of teams really hot right now. Dodgers have won 5 in a row, Phillies 8 in a row, Brewers looking for a sweep of the Braves tonight in Milwaukee. That's coming up here on BetMGM Game Day. Chris Mack alongside Kate Constable here on Westwood One Sports. In about 20 minutes, we will talk a whole bunch about young quarterbacks. Quarterbacks 25 or younger, and we will have a draft. We'll see who can put together the best squad of young quarterbacks, NFL or college variety, of 25 years of age or younger. And coming up in just a minute, the Achilles heels, the biggest weaknesses for some of the teams we consider contenders around the NFL here on Westwood One Sports. I imagine one of those quarterback situations that a lot of people are talking about. We've talked about a good bit already this morning. The situation in Cleveland. Tony is in Alabama and joins us on Westwood One Sports. Morning, Tony. How are you? Or I guess afternoon now.
1: Hi, what's up? I want to talk about this Cleveland situation, man. Ever since it was prospected that Deshaun Watson was going to start as a starting quarterback, it's just been pissing me off this entire time. Because, like, how can you look at Deshaun Watson and say that he's a better quarterback than Shedeur Sanders? How?
0: Yeah, I think a lot of it, Tony, to be honest, and thanks for the call, man. We appreciate you checking in with us today. I think a lot of this, Kate, had to do with the fact that Watson has a massive contract, and Bears ownership undoubtedly pushed Todd Monken to consider Watson, although they never said it publicly, as the de facto starter. And if they can keep Watson around and not have to eat the back end of that contract, they would love to do so. And they'd love to have Deshaun Watson prove that he's capable of being the guy. But what we've seen through the first 2 weeks, while neither Watson or Sanders has really necessarily separated themselves, is Watson hasn't shown you anything that gives you a great amount of confidence that he can be the guy. And I think you add in his reaction last night to being booed after that interception and still having in the back of his mind being cheered after he was injured 2 years ago in his home stadium. Deshaun Watson has never really processed, I don't think, just how much of a villain he is viewed by many people, and hasn't been able to process that Browns fans want to turn the page and look forward, even if they don't necessarily think Shedeur Sanders is the man. Like, they want to see what Shedeur has, and I think slowly but surely, due to his performance and Shador's performance throughout the preseason and training camp, the organization may be coming around to that fact, too, that it just makes sense to go with Shedeur and see what they have over the next 17 games.
2: Yeah, I mean, even though everyone in the world knows that the Browns were wrong in the contract that they gave Deshaun Watson, like, objectively, it's a bad contract, which, the way it's all planned out, like, I still think there's people within that organization that don't necessarily want to admit it publicly. Like, maybe they will in their minds. They know that, like, that was a bad thing. But, like, if they can make the most of Deshaun Watson this year, if he could go out and win games for them, all of a sudden maybe they might be able to justify that contract just a little bit more in their minds of, like, okay, mm-hmm. we didn't totally fumble the bag on this one. So that feels like that was kind of the hope. And then you also have the body of work of Deshaun Watson with the Texans, which was great. Granted, years ago, where you don't have that with Shedeur Sanders. So you're like, is there a little piece of that left in Deshaun Watson? If we could get a little piece of what he was with the Texans, we could play him this season, ride out the rest of his contract. It's not, then we kind of justify things a little bit, but it's not working out that way. His play isn't there. And then you add on everything you just talked about, Chris, with the public perception, him not taking his accountability or not recognizing all that, the boos, all of that that comes with it. That is kind of culminated into a disaster of a start to the season, and we're only, you know, 2 games into the preseason. And playing Shedeur Sanders probably is the right move going forward based on where they are with their level of play right now and the lack of drama or off-field or, I guess, on-field stuff, too, with him being booed on the field. But you don't get all that stuff with Shedeur. You might get some other type of just nonsense with Shedeur. Like, neither one is great, but at least Shedeur hasn't, done some of the things that Deshaun put Deshaun Watson in this situation to begin with.
0: And I will say this, like, Shador clearly thinks a lot of himself. Hey, you're a quarterback in the NFL. You have to be confident. I get that. But, you know, I will give him some credit. You know, he was on the sideline being interviewed during the preseason game yesterday after he was done and was asked by Aditi Kinkabwala, who's the sideline reporter for Browns preseason games, like, hey, you know, what do you think of the reaction to Deshaun after throwing that interception? And he did the right thing as a teammate. And he said, you know, we don't want to, you know, that's not the right reaction. We don't want to see our guy booed. So Shador, I think, while it's been baby steps, has shown some progression in so much as his maturity goes. I think it all boils down to Jimmy Haslam and ownership do not want to cut their nose off to spite their face and say, we're going to eat the rest of this contract. That would be admitting a giant mistake that everyone knows was a giant mistake. Like you said, the Watson contract is an objective disaster. And the sooner they can just own up to that, like you mentioned, the word accountability exists on all levels here. Like Watson being accountable for the allegations that were levied against him and being more apologetic and understanding of why people feel towards him the way they do. But then also Brown's ownership saying, yeah, you know what? We screwed up. We shouldn't have given Deshaun Watson this contract. And they don't have to say it in those words. In essence, they would be saying it if they named Sanders the starter from week one and just said, yeah, well, it is what it is. We need to see what we have in Shador, and we know what we have in Deshaun, and clearly none of those glimpses of what he had in Houston are still around.
2: Yeah. It was funny last week, Chris, when you were out, we talked to, I believe it was Spencer Graham, who covered the Browns, and all of a sudden, our good friend PJ Glasser pulls out a, what do we expect from Taylen Green this year? Spencer German, I'm sorry. Taylen Green. Spencer German was the reporter. Taylen Green, are we going to see any Taylen Green this year? Because with what you have, what this quarterback room is right now, like, no one is really separating themselves a ton. Like, would there ever be any way we would see the four-stringer Taylen Green climb the ranks throughout the preseason? I mean, his answer, Spencer German's answer, was no. About to pump the brakes on Green, yeah. PJ. But yeah, it's just it's not a good situation all around in Cleveland. And I think they will be happy to be. I mean, the year hasn't even started, but done with this season. And potentially drafting a quarterback for the future that kind of they wipe their hands clean of all sorts of things going on.
0: Yeah, it's clearly the biggest Achilles heel on their roster. They've built out talent at other positions, but just don't have the quarterback. As for teams that actually are in contention, we've looked around. We talked a lot about one position group in particular, which I'm sure we'll touch on during this conversation. But there are teams that consider themselves contenders and are considered contenders around the league, really, that have weak spots on their roster. So we thought we'd pay attention to just a couple of those here. And I'll let you start, Kate, because I'm going to end up going back to something we've already talked about a couple of times today here on BetMGM Game Day. But if you had to identify a contender and their Achilles heel, who would it be and what spot would it be on the roster?
2: Yeah, I would go to Kansas City, and I think their cornerback room is questionable. I think that could certainly be an area, for lack of a better term, Chris, an Achilles heel for them. Because what they've let go in the offseason or what they've has parted ways with is Chief sent McDuffie to the Rams last year. And then the Rams also signed Jalen Watson, who was with the Chiefs, too. So you traded up to get Mansur Delane. He's expected to kind of take over as your top cornerback. Obviously, you still have L'Jarius Sneed, but he's been dealing with injuries and, like, kind of slow to get back. You have Kader Kohu, who's coming over from the Dolphins. That kind of tells you all you need to know right now. Like, fine player, but, like, you just don't have anyone, really. You're relying on a lot of young talent to fill some pretty big holes. Noel Williams is a, second-year player. Kristen Fulton has played, but nothing phenomenal. So it's just this cornerback room, cornerback, you know, position for the Chiefs could be something that is exploitable by other top offensive teams that you play this year, and not an ideal spot for Kansas City to be in.
0: And it, they've done their best, I think, to work on the defensive front. Obviously, when you spend two of your top three picks on defensive linemen and Peter Woods and R. Mason Thomas, they're trying to remake the defensive front. Karlaftis is there as Chris Jones starts to age out as well. And I don't dislike their linebacking core either. Nick Bolton, Drew Tranquil, I think have their positives as well. But you're right, the secondary just leaves a lot to be desired, especially at corner. Delane has got rave reviews throughout camp to this point. Like you said, Snead, the injury concerns are real. They brought in sort of a retread prospect in Kair Elam as well. I mean, it's just not a – it's a lot of questions and not really many answers. And to lose McDuffie and Watson in the same offseason is a huge blow. So I think that's definitely something to keep an eye on. Like, we've talked about the Chiefs throughout the offseason and into the preseason, a lot of folks, myself included, have focused on the lack of work they did in the receiver room, knowing that Rashee Rice's status is always up in the air because of the way he's acted off the field. Xavier Worthy is a great prospect who I think could start to really come to full fruition this year. But Tyquan Thornton, a deep threat, that's nice. But Travis Kelce's not getting any younger. And it does. It makes you wonder if they're going to have to remake how the offense works. Credit to Patrick Mahomes for being ready to go after the injuries at the end of last year. But what kind of weapons is he going to have to throw to? And are they going to have to lean a lot on Kenneth Walker III and sort of remake how Andy Reid likes to handle his offense? Maybe Bieniemy can help them find that personality with him back in the fold. But we've focused on the offense so much that we've lost sight of the fact that, like you said, the secondary could be a giant question mark. So I like that one a lot. The one I would come around to in a couple of spots where we've talked about it already, with the Chargers, with the Lions who we brought up, but I think in Baltimore it's the biggest question mark for me, is the offensive line. You know, they had three or four guys battling for the starting center spot to start camp, and they lose Tyler Linderbaum, so that opens up the job. And they were hoping to find someone to take that job. And I think they thought they had it in Danny Pinter. And then he goes down last week. And now you're talking about this rotation again of three or four guys and trying to find the right person at center. I love the first-round pick in Bengaioni, but that's a rookie. And then you've got question marks around the rest of the offensive line. Ronnie Stanley's not getting any younger at left tackle. Rosengarten on the right side. I think there's a lot of question marks about how that offensive line holds up throughout the year. And the center is a linchpin. I know left tackle is most important on an offensive line, but center is the linchpin for being the primary communicator on the offensive line. And if you're rolling through guys on a week-to-week basis or always trying to find the right guy or having the lack of cohesion and chemistry in the middle of the offensive line that they could have to deal with, that's a huge hurdle to get over, even if Lamar Jackson is having one of his better MVP-level years.
2: Yeah, and you also have a new offensive line coach. You have a new offensive coordinator in Declan Doyle. Probably have a fairly run-heavy scheme, so needing those offensive linemen in the run game to kind of open up those pockets. I think the biggest thing is losing Tyler Linderbaum in the offseason and thinking you had a solid replacement in Pinter, and then all of a sudden that goes down, and so now you're essentially on like your third string center trying to figure that out for a team with a new coaching staff, a rookie head coach. I mean, granted, like, you have Lamar Jackson, you're going to be fine, but you also need a solid offensive line because can't win if you don't win in the trenches, right? So,
0: It's why I still don't get the Ravens being the odds-on favorites to win the division. Like, I know Cincinnati has question marks too, And Cincinnati's a pretty short number, like plus 170, 175, depending on where you find it. But the Ravens are heavy favorites, minus 110, minus 115, depending on where you find it to win the division. I think with a rookie head coach and the questions we're talking about on the O-line, not to mention some holes on defense that still need to be proven that they've been filled in the offseason, I wouldn't be surprised if the Ravens struggle their way to a 9-win season. Like, that wouldn't shock me at all. And so I still haven't computed fully yet why the Ravens are the odds-on favorites in the North, and moreover, one of the favorites in the AFC, because that offensive line could be a giant question mark for them going forward. Coming up in about 30 minutes, we will dive into the race for the top two seeds in the National League. Which of the teams that are playing really well right now, the Dodgers, the Phillies, the Brewers, even the Cubs, do we like in the National League? But coming up next, it's that time of year. You talk about young quarterbacks a lot, and we will do that. We will draft our favorite quarterbacks, 25 years old or younger. Could be NFL, could be college quarterbacks. We'll see who puts together the best squad with one of our BetMGM Game Day drafts. That's next here on Westwood One Sports.
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4: Where will the balance of power in the AFC lie? The Bills and Ravens have new coaches. Patrick Mahomes and Bo Nix are coming off injuries. The Patriots face a first-place schedule. The regular season kicks off in less than 3 weeks. We're ready. Are you? Westwood One Sports.
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16: 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Sunny today with a high of 95 and a 20% chance of afternoon showers and storms. Tonight, partly cloudy, low 72. Monday starts mostly sunny, high 94 and a 30% chance of afternoon showers and storms, increasing to a 40% chance Monday evening. Otherwise, mostly cloudy Monday night, low 71. Stay tuned to AM 970, FM 96.3.
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1: Coming up in about 20 minutes, it's been an interesting weekend around Major League Baseball. We'll focus on the National League side of things because the Dodgers have started to heat up again after some struggles. They've won five in a row. Tarek Skubal getting his first win as a Dodger last night against the Pirates. Phillies have won eight in a row. Brewers are looking to sweep the Braves tonight at home in Milwaukee. So who's our National League favorite right now? We'll get into that in about 20 minutes. Top of the hour, back into our conversation about Shedeur Sanders, Deshaun Watson, and what the Browns' starting quarterback position should look like. Chris Mack alongside Kate Constable here on BetMGM Game Day. Time, though, now for one of our patented BetMGM Game Day drafts. This is where we pick something, any kind of subject, and we go four rounds, snake style, each drafting our favorites. Today, we thought we'd focus, with this time of year being heavy on a focus of young quarterbacks being in the NFL preseason, on quarterbacks 25 and younger. And they could be in the NFL already. They could be in college football. Heck, you could draft Peyton Manning's son, who just made his high school debut this week, if you really want to. 25 and younger quarterbacks. We will draft who we think will have the biggest impact over the next few years. Right now, here on Westwood One Sports, the draft order will go Kate, then our executive producer, Zach. Grant will go third. I will go fourth and snake back around to Grant, Zach, and Kate again. So, Kate, first overall pick. Who are you going with?
2: Woo! Shocker, guys. First overall pick, I'm going with the Iceman, Caleb Williams. He's only 24 years old, which means he's under 25.
1: He's only 24. Apologies to Winger and 17. All right, so Caleb Williams goes first overall. I'm not shocked by that at all. I'll be honest, I thought about him if I would have ended up with the first overall pick as well. So I don't blame you for going with Caleb Williams there, Kate. Zach, you're up. Quarterbacks 25 and younger, NFL, college, who are you going to go with?
3: I'll go with Caleb Williams' counterpart in that draft in 2024 and take Drake May. Okay. I think Drake May is one of the most interesting players in the NFL right now because I do think he's a little overrated. In the NFL top 100, he was ranked number 11. I can't get there yet. I understand he got his team to a Super Bowl last year, but he played terrible in that game, played terrible in the playoffs, and he really did take advantage of an easy schedule. And I'm not even that high on the Patriots this year, but going forward for the next 5 years, I would take him over any quarterback under the age of 25 right now, including Caleb Williams. I think the ceiling's that high. Hopefully this Mike Vrabel scandal, everything that happened off the field this offseason, you know, as time goes on, we forget about that. But I'm going to take Drake May. I do think he still has a lot to prove, but I do think the future is bright for him. He'll be

0: three picks, not in numerical order, but might as well go with him. Jaden Daniels. I know he didn't have a good season last year, but the dude dealt with injuries galore. Knee injuries, dislocated elbow, hamstring injuries until getting shut down at, like, what, week 14 or something like that. And I think the Commanders are already, like, 8-9 losses in the season. So Jaden Daniels, he is a special talent with the arm strength, the mobility, the clutchness. I think the reason why the Commanders weren't fighting for the playoffs last year was because of his injuries, and I think next year, or this year especially, he'll show why he can get the Commanders back in that position. And I know he's turning 26 in December, but he's still 25 years old, so still counts in this draft.
1: Yeah, absolutely. Yeah, you got him in just under the cut. So I don't mind the Jaden Daniels pick at all, Grant. I think that's a solid one, which means it comes to me for two consecutive picks. I do have to note that Zach made a good observation. Good observation by Zach in the chat that Grant respected Jaden Daniels by selecting him before we got to the fifth pick. That, yes. I mean, we didn't want to
0: wait overall, not fifth overall.
2: Yeah, no.
1: So I get the fourth. I get the fourth and the fifth pick. I mean, he's still out there, and I know he's got to prove that he can do what he did his rookie year all over again. But I think it's still in there, and I think we'll get to see it this year, even if we're talking about injuries to his receiving core. I'm going to go C.J. Stroud, who likewise is coming up on his 26th birthday this fall, but he's still 25, so I'm taking C.J. Stroud fourth overall. And I'm going to be the first person to dive into the college ranks to take someone here in our quarterbacks 25 and under draft. And I've been high on this guy since really the middle of last year. I think he would have gone in the first round if he would have stayed in the draft this year and not fought to go back to school. Trinidad Chambliss is my guy. I think once he does get to the NFL level, he's dynamic enough athletically that he's going to be able to make all the throws. He's going to be mobile. I'm a big fan. Trinidad Chambliss, I'm going to take fifth overall. So I got Stroud and Chambliss in our draft of quarterbacks 25 and under. Grant, back to you.
0: I got to say, I like the way the board is kind of falling towards me. Even though I was picking third overall and now it's a snake, I still like it. He kind of just fell into my lap, and he's only 24 years old. He'll turn 25 next year. But give me the first overall pick last year, Cam Ward. He's on a tough team. Like, nobody's going to say that the Tennessee Titans are world beaters. We're not going to call them the Rams or the Seahawks or anything like that. But the kid has got the arm talent to stay in this league. He's got a mobility that can, you know, match sort of like a Joe Burrow per se, like get it out and escaping. I'm not going to put him in the Lamar, Patrick Mahomes ranking, but the escapability and the improvisation he has, he can also match up as well. That pass he threw against, I think, the Chargers or the Seahawks, where he was rolling to the right and threw it like 20, 30 yards to the left and scored a touchdown that way. And I like to see what he can do with Cardinal Tate. He can now have a legit option that can go up and get the ball. Good possession receiver as well. So I like to see what the Titans are doing. Fresh new regime with Robert Saleh and Brian Daboll as well on the offensive side. So I like what I can, you know, I have a lot of faith in Cam Ward. I think he can do well if he has the right people around him. So I think he can succeed in this league if he's got all the traits to do it. So give me Cam Ward.
1: We'll see if he can bounce back tonight after a shaky performance in the preseason opener. The Titans host the Seahawks tonight, 8 o'clock Eastern on Fox. But I like that pick, Grant, and you laid out the reasoning really well. So back to Zach. You took Drake May in the first round, our BetMGM Game Day draft this weekend. Quarterbacks 25 and under. Who you going with?
3: Let's do it. I'm going to dive into the college ranks and take Arch Manning here. I just think that everything we were saying about this guy going into last season actually applies now. And I know Texas was number 5 in the AP preseason poll. Like, I don't think that's high enough. I think this guy's going to win the Heisman. I think the way he ended the season last year was super impressive. And the other thing I'm intrigued by is I actually think the two teams in the NFL he's most likely to go to, the two teams that I think are going to be the two worst teams in the NFL this year, are the Cardinals and the Jets. And if you look at both of those teams, they're actually

0: built quite nicely to have a quarterback and set him up with success right away. Both of them have really good weapons. We know the Cardinals drafted Jeremiah Love. I know it hasn't been a great start for a new Cardinals head coach, Mike LaFleur, but I do think he's a smart offensive mind that knows quarterbacks. I actually still think Marvin Harrison Jr. could still be an NFL player, a good NFL player. I know that's not a popular opinion right now, but I'm not ready to write him off just yet. He was too good in college, and the Jets have Garrett Wilson, they have Breece Hall. I think there's a decent chance they have a new head coach next year that's a major upgrade from what they have right now in Aaron Glenn. So I think if Arch Manning goes to one of those two spots, he will be set up nicely for success. He will be my second pick.
1: All right, so Zach's got Drake May and Arch Manning. Grant's got Jaden Daniels and Cam Ward. I've got C.J. Stroud and Trinidad Chambliss. Kate, you get the snake picks here, your second and third picks in our BetMGM Game Day draft of quarterbacks 25 and under. You let us all off with Caleb Williams. Who you got next?
2: All right. We are going to the city that never sleeps. We're going to Fernando Mendoza.
1: Ooh.
2: Taking him with my second pick. Did not look great in that second preseason game. Not going to lie. Fernando Mendoza struggled. But I think long term he could have a fairly successful career. I don't think he's going to be a Patrick Mahomes, a Josh Allen, or anything like that. But I think he will end up having a very long career in the NFL. So I'm going Mendoza with my second. Snaking back around with the third. I'm going CJ Carr from Notre Dame. I think he's going to have an unbelievable season this year. I said earlier I like Julian Sayin for the Heisman. If I don't pick Julian Sayin, I think CJ Carr, it could be someone hoisting that trophy by the end of the year. 24 touchdowns in his first 12 starts. Now he has his second season coming in. Already has one under his belt, feeling more comfortable, feeling good in Marcus Freeman's system. I'm going CJ Carr with my number three pick.
1: All right. I'm not as big a CJ Carr fan as some, but you got a solid squad so far. Caleb, Fernando, and now CJ Carr. As we're in the third round of our BetMGM Game Day draft of quarterbacks 25 and under. Zach, back to you. Who are you teaming up with, Drake May and Arch Manning?
0: All right. This is the most difficult pick I've had to make so far. And honestly, I'm not even like the biggest fan of this guy, but I feel like I have to take him because I'm shocked he's still here, and that will be Jackson Dart of the Giants. I think this is a good value pick in the third round.
1: Yeah.
0: The injuries are obviously a major concern. Not really a guy I'd want with my first or second pick, but the fact that he's here in the third round, I'll take him. And I'm not going to lie, guys, I am kind of opening up to the idea of the Giants being solid this year, like a 9, maybe 10-win team. He started the season off last year very well. Now, after Brian Daboll got fired, he didn't end the season that great, plus the injuries. It's definitely risky, but with Malik Nabers, with Cam Scadaboo, and most importantly with the hire of John Harbaugh, I do think Jackson Dart has a pretty bright next 5 years. He will be my third pick.
1: I like that pick. Like you said, a good value pick in the third round, Zach. Grant, your third round pick to back up Jaden Daniels and Cam Ward.
3: Well, I got to go back to a number one overall pick again. To start his career. And he bounced back pretty dang well. I won't say he was, you know, lighting the world on fire, but he was doing well. I'm going to take Bryce Young from the Carolina Panthers. He's 25 right now, so still counts.
1: Yep.
3: I mean, accolades are on there for his resume. Heisman Trophy winner, number one overall pick. Took his team to the playoffs and won the NFC South last year. And granted, the NFC South wasn't, you know, full of contenders. But at the same time, he gave the Rams a run for his money in that playoff game, right? Like, he almost beat them. So he doesn't have the most talented roster around him, and I wouldn't put him above Drake May, Caleb, or Jaden Daniels. But at the same time, like, he's still a very competent quarterback in this league, and I'm excited to see what he can do in year three now that he's coming off a NFC South title and going into playoffs. And maybe they can do more, so we'll see. But give me Bryce Young for my next pick.
1: All right. I didn't have Bryce Young on my board because I've been burned by my belief in Bryce Young too many times already, but You've got a solid squad so far, Grant. Jaden Daniels, Cam Ward, and Bryce Young. I get the snake picks here in the third and fourth round. I went C.J. Stroud 1, Trinidad Chambliss 2. And I'm going to go back to the college ranks again because I think it's actually set up for him to maybe end up in a decent spot, even if he goes in the top 10 of this coming year's draft. I think he stayed out of this year's draft just so he could avoid the Jets, and it was probably pretty smart. Dante Moore from Oregon, I'm going to go with my third pick. I think once he does get to the NFL, not that he's going to be a system quarterback, but I think he's going to have a much better chance, obviously, if he ends up with a quality organization that knows how to develop QBs. Maybe there's a better chance of that happening in this coming draft. So Dante Moore third, and I don't care. I'm going to be a giant homer. I'll do it. I don't care. That's what these drafts are for. I think, and people have crushed me for this take before, but I'm going to keep believing in it. I said it 2 years ago when he was playing well, and I saw it again on one throw in particular Friday night while I was sitting there in the building. When he's on the move, he's got the mobility and he's got the arm strength. He's got that baby face. You got to love him. Drew Aller, I'm going to take with my fourth pick. He's got glimpses, Kate. You can doubt me if you want. He's got glimpses of a young Ben Roethlisberger in there.
2: Oh, boy. Oh, I didn't know you were going there with that.
1: I'm going there. I'm going there. Yep. I'm a homer. I'm sorry.
2: Fair.
1: But I had to. All right, so I got C.J. Stroud, Trinidad Chambliss, Dante Moore, and Drew Aller. Grant, who's your final pick in our BetMGM Game Day draft of QBs 25 and under?
3: Well, you said Bryce Young. You didn't think he was going to be on your draft board. I don't think I had Drew Aller on my draft board.
1: That's fair. We all make mistakes, Grant. We all make mistakes.
3: Of course, a quarterback that could be a third-string quarterback entering in week one this year is one of our favorites under 25 or younger. I'm going to go to my college for the rankings, college rankings for my last pick, and we've actually mentioned his name, and we did pick him, and we are – kind of projecting him to be either in the Heisman finalists again or to win the award, and that's Ohio State Julian Sain. Kid's talented. He can make any throw on the field. He can move in the pocket. He can step up in the pocket and throw it 50 yards on a rope. Dude can roll to his right, escape the defender, and then throw it 50 yards down the field as well. I actually have him winning the Heisman this year because Ohio State is just year after year just a talented bunch up there in Columbus. But, yeah, give me Julian Sain for my last pick to round things out.
1: All right. We've all got differences of opinion, and that's okay. But I like your I like your squad, Grant. Jaden Daniels, Cam Ward, Bryce Young, and Julian Sain. Zach, your final pick.
3: Chris.
1: A little bit, yeah. Drake May, Arch Manning, Jackson Dart. Who gets your fourth pick?
0: All right, guys. I just wanted to say this, like, I really wanted to take Shedeur Sanders here, like I did. But I'm not. Like, I'm just hoping he gets the opportunity to start. We'll go from there. I want to do it, but I'm not. I will say, though, I'm going to go back into the college ranks, and I'm going to take a guy that I guarantee was not on anyone's draft board. I also am going to guarantee that he's the youngest player that's going to go in this draft. But the real college football diehards know about this kid. And I think he's going to be an absolute star this year. And his name is Jaren Sangapuotele, the starting quarterback for the Cal Bears. He goes by JKS. He's only 20 years old. He's a lefty. Just finished up his freshman year. But this kid is accurate. I feel like I'm watching Tua Tagovailoa at Alabama. And if he stays healthy, I think he could have a much better NFL career than Tua. I just watched him a handful of times last year, and he really impressed me every time. There's a new coaching staff at Cal. Oregon defensive coordinator Taj Gulaplay took over the job, and the Cal NIL donors did whatever they made sure for this kid to stay. I think he's going to have a breakout season. Cal actually hosts UCLA in week one this year. That's one of the better week one games on the slate. Give me JKS from Cal. He's only 20, but I think this kid is a star in the making. He will be my last pick.
1: Look at Zach eschewing his boy Shedeur Sanders and going way off the board for JKS, the quarterback from Cal. Jaren Kiawe Sagapuotele. I think I said that right, or close enough. Sorry, Jaren, if I said it wrong. All right, Kate, you get our last pick in the BetMGM Game Day draft of quarterbacks 25 and under.
2: All right. So Zach just went with a 20-year-old. Well, I'm not gonna finish that sentence. I'm gonna go with someone. I'm gonna go with another Manning. I'm gonna go with another Manning.
1: Do it.
2: I'm going Marshall Manning.
1: He's
2: a freshman quarterback. I'm going. I Grant can't believe it.
1: There
2: I'm
1: it
2: going
1: is.
2: Marshall Manning. Did we see the debut he had as a freshman for Chattanooga, Tennessee, Baylor School in Chattanooga? I mean, he looks like his dad. He's wearing number 16. He's got the last name Manning. It's going to be quite some time before he reaches the league, but he will get there. And, I mean, 10 years from now, we could still be drafting him in our under 25 draft. So I'm going Marshall Manning as the last pick of the draft.
1: Two Mannings go in our BetMGM game day draft of quarterbacks 25 and under. No Shedeur Sanders. No Lenore Sellers or John Mateer. No Bo Nix. No Ty Simpson. No Cade Klubnik. Carson Beck. Garrett Nussmeier. All off the list as well. We'll throw it up on socials later. Is Bo not 25? I thought Bo was 25.
2: He's 26. I was wrong there. But he was in that 26. Draft. He's just spent a zillion years in college.
1: True. I know Grant's broken up that Diego Pavia wasn't mentioned by anybody as well.
3: No, Zach is.
1: Zach had a quarterback
3: behind Shedeur Sanders.
1: So we'll throw it up on socials for everybody to mock and deride if you'd like to later. Our BetMGM game day draft this week, talking quarterbacks 25 and under. There are some teams in baseball who are getting hot at just the right time, and they may have already been considered contenders to begin with. In fact, we know they were. The Dodgers have won 5 in a row. The Phillies 8 in a row. Brewers going for a sweep of the Braves tonight on Sunday Night Baseball. But who's our National League favorite? We break down the field next here on Westwood One Sports.
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1: Got a lot of baseball underway already around the major leagues. Scoreless first inning in Arlington between the Rangers and Angels. Still scoreless in the third between the Mets and the White Sox. Royals up 5-1 on the Tigers. Astros up 3-0 on the A's. Marlins, Nats 1-1. Orioles, Rays 0-0 in the fifth. Cardinals up 3-0 on the Phils, who have won 8 in a row. Yankees and Jays tied at 2 in the fourth. Dodgers won their fifth in a row last night. Tarek Skubal finally getting his first win for L.A. Milwaukee will try to close out a three-game sweep of the Braves tonight. That starts at 7:10 Eastern, 6:10 Central. So, Kate, as we look at the National League right now, and we've got those three teams I mentioned, Dodgers, Phils, Brewers, plus the Braves, and we could lump in the Cubs as well. Which of those five, I guess, if we limit it to those five, which of those five do you look at and say, that's the team that I see coming out of the National League side of things in October?
2: I mean, it's hard not to say the Dodgers, Chris, right? But I'm going to, just for the sake of not saying the Dodgers, I'm not going to say the Dodgers. I'm going to go with the Phillies. I mean, they're a team that, like, maybe it's recency bias because they've won their last 8 games and have looked really well. But, like, you also kind of want to be playing your best baseball going into the postseason. And we are, I mean, October is only a month away. And yeah. I do think that they have the pitching with their starting pitching rotation for postseason. I know Luis Arraez is technically day-to-day right now, dinged up a little bit, but he's out of the lineup today. But adding him into the lineup at the trade deadline gives them another bat. So I kind of like the Phillies. Had you asked me this question midway through the season, Phillies would not even have been on my radar. But, I mean, similar to, like, what the Red Sox did earlier, all of a sudden you win a bunch of games, you build some momentum, and you find yourself kind of right in the mix of things.
1: Yeah, you know what? It's hard, like you said, given the way they've played the last couple of weeks, to not focus on the Phillies. If we look at records since the trade deadline, the Phillies have been playing well. I also look at, you know, the Padres are outside of this picture. I like what they've done since the deadline. But the Brewers have continued to roll. And winning the first two games over the Braves the way they have, the only concern I have with the Brewers, Kate, if we're both really just talking about non-Dodger teams now, because I think we both agree that when we get to October, it's the Dodgers. The only concern I have with the Brewers is the depth of that rotation. If they can avoid a wild card series and get a chance to catch their breath going into the division series, regardless of who it's against, I think they've got a chance to set themselves up well for an NLCS meeting with the Dodgers, particularly if they are able to get the one seed and get that NLCS series with home field advantage. They've been so good at home this year. I would like the Brewers to have a shot against the Dodgers. I just worry about the depth of their rotation. And I also think, like, as fun as it would be to get, like, a Brewers-Rays World Series, like, that would be great. We'd have some novelty there, right? We'd have two small market teams who don't spend a ton of money, find their way to the World Series. I also think, as a baseball fan who wants to see things get fixed this winter, that would give people a lot of ammunition to say, well, look, it doesn't need to be fixed. You had the Brewers and the Rays in the World Series. And part of me has this deep-seated, dark desire to see the Dodgers just sort of steamroll everybody in the postseason. Mm-hmm. I don't like the Dodgers. I don't like the way they do everything by spending $400 million a year. But I think that would give us greater ammunition going into the winter negotiations to say, look, this is why we need to fix things.
2: Yeah, it would almost do a disservice to Major League Baseball if it was the Brewers and the Rays or any other small market team.
1: Right.
2: We're like very close, it feels like, to things shifting and possibly having a fix if you're amongst the crowd that thinks things are not great the way they are. And that would kind of derail a lot of that momentum if it's not if it's not the Dodgers just steamrolling everyone.
1: Yeah, Dodgers even money to win the pennant, plus 170 to win the World Series. Brewers 425, Braves 650. These are National League numbers now. Cubs 750, Phillies 850. Again, Phil's down right now as they try to win their ninth in a row. Dodgers will go for six in a row later this afternoon as well. Coming up next, they got a situation in Cleveland, and I don't know if they can find their way to doing the right thing or not, but I think we see what the right thing should be. We'll talk about that next on Westwood
20: One. This is Westwood One Sports.
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26: I'm Doc Kirby. Here's a book bit. The Saboteur, agent of subterfuge and subversive stratagems.
0: by Heather Otis Taylor, Life Word Publishing. This book is a warning, one that is incredibly urgent. The enemy is working ruthlessly and determinedly to undermine the work of Jesus. And this is an urgent call from the Holy Spirit to get prepared and actively fight against the devil. Don't believe in the devil? Can you honestly look at the rising level of evil and chaos in the world and in our nation, blithely assuming it's just because there's more of it reported on social media? Of course, there has always been evil in the world, the work of an active agent who the Bible warns is actively seeking the destruction of every human. But his attack is intensifying because fewer people are trusting the Bible as a source of understanding his plans for humanity. Our enemy Satan is lethally dangerous, a saboteur. The word sabotage describes what happens during the war when enemy agents seek to damage, destroy, or hinder a cause or activity. It's a methodical attack on their target. In this world, Christians are the specific target because Satan hates Jesus. And the Bible warns us time and again of this critical truth. See Ephesians 6:12, one example. He sows doubt, suggests that we don't need God, elevates the self over the Lord, deceives us, uses our pride, tries to get us to focus on our small disappointments to diminish any good we might have seen. But Satan isn't just after followers of Jesus. He hates every human being, period. And his evil plan is to cause us as much misery as possible and to die in our sin so that humans, God's highest creation, is consigned to hell. Satan is capable of misusing every good thing and twisting it into evil. He tempts those spiritually unprepared with spiritism, the occult, yoga, New Age nonsense, Islam, and all the other substitutes for the truth of God. He has never played fair and never will. God is God, and Satan is a rebellious fallen angel, formerly the highest of the heavenly host, who was thrown out of heaven for leading a revolt to take it over. Satan is not supreme in any way, shape, or form. He is not equal to God. Whatever he does is pretense, projection, manipulation, a lie. He is the father of lies. He was defeated at the cross by the sacrifice of Jesus and Christ's resurrection. So the devil is trying to destroy as many humans as he can before he's cast into utter darkness in the pit of hell. Satan's theme song could be, "I did it my way," because pride was his deadly sin, and it could be ours if we give in to it. He abuses sexuality. He comes to steal, kill, and destroy. That's in John 10:10. And tempts us to see how close we can dance to the volcano's rim without falling in by playing with sin as though it is harmless. Our humility is his worst nightmare. Our first great foundation of life is the Word of God, the Bible. 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His Word is our strong tower, exposing the enemy's plans as well as his demise. The author has almost 40 years' experience in international missionary radio alongside her husband and brings her powerful new book this Sunday to On the Bookshelf on WTBF. 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I'm Doc Kirby. That's a book bin.
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1: Coming up in about 20 minutes, we've talked a lot about young quarterbacks. It's that time of year where maybe there's a hyper-focus on young quarterbacks and what they're doing in the preseason. We'll focus on one situation in particular that may have taken another turn in a different direction Friday night. That's coming up in 20 minutes here on Westwood One Sports. Alongside Kate Constable, I'm Chris Mack. It is BetMGM Game Day. We appreciate each and every single one of you joining us on Westwood One Sports affiliates across the country inside your Westwood One Sports app or the Odyssey app, AUDACY, also on Sirius XM. 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You can jump in the chat there as well, or get at us on the phone, 310-840-4910, 310-840-4910. Before we get to the mess in Cleveland, though, Kate, did you see what I sent in our group text earlier? This, I had seen a clip of it on social media, I want to say yesterday afternoon, and didn't think much of it. And then I saw someone repost it again this morning. They had something called the 2026 World Humanoid Robot Games in Beijing this weekend. And it's like this army of robots competing in different athletic events. And some of it's crazy. Like, oh my God, look how fast they can run. And then there's other moments where, like, they forget how to turn, and they just run straight into the wall at the end of the straightaway on the track, and they're trying to box with each other, and they're just wildly swinging and missing. Look, I know the robots are coming for us eventually. May not be in our lifetimes, but eventually the robots are coming for us. This was reassurance that it's not happening anytime soon, I don't think.
2: Chris, robots freak me out. I hate robots. They freak me out. Like, this is, they're putting one of these robots on a stretcher right now. I'm watching the video. Like, apparently the robot crashed or something, and they're putting him on a stretcher. We will, at some point, like, I really hope it's not in our lifetime at all. But there will, I don't know, will there even be radio then? I was going to say, there will be a radio show where people are talking about the Robot Olympics and whose robot won gold and how fast this, what world record this robot set. Like, that's what we're going to towards, and it freaks me out. I don't like it at all. And I also just kind of don't like that, like, they're programmed, you kind of just, like, don't know what they're thinking, because, well, I'm not smart enough to program or know what they're thinking. I guess someone might, but, like, robots are just too much for me.
1: I don't know how to set up the future generations for this. Like, part of me wants to, like, sit down and have a conversation and be like, I have teenagers, you have a baby, we have kids, where, like, I want to prepare them, like, listen, someday you're going to have to interact with humanoid robots. And part of me wants to just wipe my hands of it, too, and just be a bad parent and be like, yeah, you know what, you guys figure it out eventually, I'll be long gone. But I also don't want to be in a situation where, like, I'm old and beaten down, and my kids put me in a nursing home where there's robots taking care of me. Like,
2: ooh,
1: that's...
2: No.
1: Yeah.
2: Hard pass. I'd rather rot on my couch than be taken care of by robots.
1: Just put me out on a Viking funeral pyre if it comes to that point, you know? Just float me down the Monongahela River and light the raft on fire.
2: I will say, though, Chris, as I say, I hate robots and they freak me out. We did just get a robot vacuum. You know, one of those vacuums that goes around?
1: Yeah, those are good.
2: Right? Like, yeah, you program it. It goes off every night at, like, 4 a.m., so it's, like, while we're sleeping. It just kind of picks up, cleans the floors a little bit, and then I don't have to be the one doing the mopping or the sweeping or the vacuuming.
1: Right.
2: So I'm kind of okay, I guess if
1: you know what it is,
2: clean for me.
1: You know what it is? As long as the robots don't look like humans, I'm okay with it.
2: Yes, that's what it is. I don't like that they have legs and faces and or heads and arms. Like, no.
1: Yeah.
2: It should look like it's like a little saucer disc thing. You know what they are.
1: Yeah.
2: You've seen them, the vacuum ones. That's fine. That's okay. But if I walked down the stairs at 4 a.m. and there's a robot human vacuuming or sweeping my floors?
1: With a pink apron sweeping the kitchen floor?
2: Hell no. I would be grabbing that knife, that baseball bat, whatever it is. Not happening.
1: I don't know. It freaked me out a little bit to see these robots sprinting down a track.
2: Yeah.
1: And then I was reassured when they didn't know how to navigate the turn and just, bang, went straight into a wall.
2: You think they'd be smart enough to be able to turn. Like,
1: apparently some of them aren't, which gives me hope that when the inevitable human versus robot, humanoid robot war takes place, like Terminator 2, we'll be able to defeat them.
2: I hope so.
1: That's what I'm holding on to.
2: I hope so, but I'm looking at another video of this now. Now my timeline's pulling all these up, and these guys are, some of these are going pretty fast. They're going really fast.
1: Oh, they're going really fast, but if they can't turn, it's kind of like they tell you when you're being chased by, is it a bear? I think, to like run in zigzag patterns.
2: An alligator.
1: Is that what it is? If I just zigzag, I think I can stay away from the robots.
2: Yep. Yep, because they can't do the quick turns quite as well. I think a bear too. Right. I've always heard alligators because they have the short little stubby legs, but I actually think you're right with the bear. We'll double check that just in case anyone runs into, you know, bears or
1: robots,
2: alligators anytime soon.
1: Animals. Mike Brown, our video producer, just threw in the chat that he was in one of those self-driving cars last time he was in Austin. I can't do that either. Like, I see them on the roads, and, like, I don't even want to drive around them. I just it's inevitable something's going to go wrong, and it's going to go through a red light, and I'm going to get T-boned.
2: Or some other driver is going to do something reckless, and the car is not going to be able to react because it's not a human. And so it can't react, and it's not programmed to react to the crazy Karen on the highway that's got road rage and is cutting you off.
1: Remember, everyone, when the inevitable human-robot wars begin, your friends Kate and Chris were here warning you about all of it, and the whole key to survival is running zigzags. 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Let's talk about something much less efficient than robots, the Browns quarterback room. Deshaun Watson did not have a great day yesterday, threw a pick, got booed, complained about being booed at the podium afterwards. Shedeur Sanders was better yesterday, had a really strong first drive. You look at their overall preseason numbers to this point, they're fairly even. Shedeur has thrown the lone touchdown pass between the two, but has also thrown two picks. Watson has thrown just the one interception. I think when you couple the court of public opinion with the performance on the field, it's starting to become clearer to at least football fans in general, specifically Browns fans, and maybe to some people in the Browns organization, that the answer to this is to go with Shedeur Sanders week one and see what you have and go from there. Because if Deshaun Watson hasn't taken at least a half step ahead of Shedeur by this point, he probably never will.
2: I don't think there's any chance that he really turns it around and does. Like, one, the football is not there. It's not what it used to be. Granted, it's been a long time since it is what it used to be with Houston. But then you add all the other stuff, Chris. You add the booing. You add all, like, the public perception around him. It's never going to be there. And if Deshaun Watson's bothered in a preseason game of getting booed, what's he going to... He's going to be bothered when it's a regular season game and the stakes actually matter and it's a full stadium and people are booing him because of that. And, I mean, Todd Monken, I think – I haven't listened to this clip because we've been on air, but it looks like one circulated yesterday of Todd Monken saying, if you don't want to get booed, like, play better football. That's the answer to it. But I don't think Deshaun Watson can. I don't think he has it anymore. I think it's he's lost his fastball with the way he played in Houston, and he's not getting it back, and he cares a lot about the public perception, so, like, it's hard to drown out those boos, and that snowballs into the mental game, the mental aspect of the game. And so when you have all that, it's just not happening for Deshaun Watson. They don't want to move on because the whole contract thing. Shedeur Sanders is the right choice to start this season based on the last 24 hours even.
1: Yeah, especially in light of the way, for those of you that haven't heard it yet, this is the way Deshaun Watson reacted post-game when asked about being booed.
7: I mean, I didn't have no reaction. I think the biggest thing is, I think you guys know too, and I think the whole world knows, it has nothing to do about the performance. It's a little bit personal than that, so I think that's it's a disrespectful thing. So, yeah, I mean, I'm going to keep whatever I feel with me and my family internally on how I feel about that. And, yeah, just move on.
8: But don't you think, Deshaun, that winning and playing better would eliminate some of that booing?
7: Last time I played on this field, I tore my Achilles. And that same fan base, they cheered when I got hurt. So does that have to do with anything about performance? When a person get hurt, especially for your own city, and they cheer.
8: Does any of that make you regret coming here?
7: No, I don't regret anything in my life. You know, I think the Lord put me through situations for a reason, so I don't regret anything at all. But, you know, I had different thoughts on how it was going to be, but, you know, it is what it is. You know, sometimes, you know, the tables turn, and I'm patient enough because I'm a child of God to, you know, wait for that time to change. So I'm not tripping on it.
1: Okay. Deshaun Watson yesterday postgame after the loss to the Bills in the preseason in which he threw an interception and got booed. All due respect, Deshaun, God didn't put you in those situations, my friend. You put yourself in those situations, allegedly. And that's why people react to you the way they do. The inability to recognize that he's always going to be looked at by the public through the perception of, oh my God, that's a guy that's accused of doing that a couple years ago in Houston. Is the fact that he can't reconcile that with the reason that he's being booed, yes, performance does have something to do with it. And that's the other part of this. If you can't recognize that if Deshaun Watson went off and won a Super Bowl for the Browns, people wouldn't boo him when he got hurt or threw an interception or cheer when he got hurt, I guess I should say. Like, there's just a lot of not understanding the situation and not reading the room and understanding that people view you through a certain lens and they're always going to view you through that lens.
2: And Chris, instead of saying, look, there's a lot that's gone on, I understand fans aren't happy with it, and I hope that my play can, you know, get to a point where I can make this fan base proud or something like that. He doubles down and is like, screw you guys for booing me. That's your fault for booing me. I'm the victim here. Deshaun Watson, you are not the victim in this entire situation. You've made your bed. Now you got to lie in it. And it's not the fans' problem. Sure, they're the ones booing you, but like, they're booing you for a reason, buddy. And if he can't take accountability, which he never really has, Chris, that's the thing.
1: Right.
2: It just kind of got swept under the rug. He paid everyone off. I mean, obviously, like, the legal fees and whatever the courts told him to. But, like, it would be so much different if he went up there and is like, I get it. I messed up big time. I'm trying to get back into, you know, focusing on football, focusing on making, you know, Browns fans proud. Okay, maybe a different story. We're having a different conversation here today.
1: Yes.
2: But he didn't do that.
1: Absolutely.
2: Bottom line.
1: Yeah, and nothing drives me more crazy than someone not just owning up to the mistakes that they made and understanding that they're going to color people's perception of you, whether you like it or not. And look, Deshaun Watson can stand up there until the day he dies and until he's blue in the face and tell us that he isn't guilty of any of the things he was alleged of doing in Houston. He's still got to understand that people are going to look at him as that guy. Even if he did, and I threw out the theory, if Deshaun Watson won a Super Bowl, people wouldn't boo him. Even if he brought the Browns their first Super Bowl championship, let's go down that wild path. In the 0.0001% chance that were to happen someday. Even if Deshaun Watson won the Cleveland Browns the Super Bowl, there would still be people that look at him as that guy accused of doing what he did in Houston. And so the fact that he can't wrap his brain around that is what's most mystifying and dumbfounding to me. Like, that's always... you know, I'll cite Ben Roethlisberger as an example because I've grown up a Steelers fan and spent most of my adult life in Pittsburgh. Ben Roethlisberger went out and won Super Bowls for the Pittsburgh Steelers. But because of what he was alleged to have done in Georgia 20 years ago, people are always going to look at him through that lens, regardless of how much he, like Deshaun Watson did there, invokes religion, how much he changes his life or how much he changes his path personally, how much he wins football games. It's always going to be a part of it. And that has as much to do with the poor football as for why people are cheering when you get hurt and booing when you throw an interception. And it's totally blinding yourself to reality to not acknowledge that.
2: And the funny part, I mean, none of this is funny, but the interesting or ironic part is maybe the better word here, Chris, is that everyone is opting for Shedeur Sanders over it. And Shedeur coming into the league slipped until the fifth round because of how polarizing he is and how his last name and him being self-centered and him being an elite, like all of that. And yet everyone is saying, we want that guy over Deshaun Watson, because we'll take kind of the self-centered prick. And I do think Shedeur Sanders has grown and he's gotten better. And I forget the terminology he used in that interview yesterday. And it was like, everyone wants to be respected. Well, Deshaun Watson wasn't very respectful, but yet Shedeur Sanders is like, we need to respect him. It doesn't work that way. At least Shedeur Sanders is saying the right things, right? Even if the sentence is like totally kind of just mind-boggling, he's saying the right things. He's growing a little bit, but we're as a fan base, a fandom, sports fans in general, we're like, we'd prefer to get the arrogant kid who flashes his $7,500,000, $7 million watches and cars and this and that over Deshaun Watson, and I think that's telling a lot as well.
1: It really is. And I think even if you were to set all of that to the side, we can do that for just a second. Even if you set all of that to the side, football-wise, to bring it back to the actual football, Shedeur Sanders, at the very least, I think, has shown more poise and has shown, at least in this training camp and this preseason, more poise and more of an ability to manage the offense. And as I said, 8 of 8 on the first drive yesterday against Buffalo, threw a touchdown pass, and has shown, if nothing else, this could be a guy who helps us manage the offense. And we spend 2026 finding out if Shedeur is capable from growing forward from that point as a football player, if nothing else. And if he is, maybe it changes our strategy going into the 2027 draft. If he doesn't, at least we know. But playing Deshaun Watson this year doesn't get the Browns on the field any closer to knowing what the answer is to the question of, can Shedeur Sanders be a franchise quarterback in the NFL before they come around to next year's first-round pick? And that, above any of the personal off-field stuff, is why it makes sense to start Shedeur Sanders week one rather than push ahead with this Deshaun Watson charade.
2: And there is no way that Deshaun Watson is on this roster next season. I mean, this is the final year of his deal. Even if he played great, I think at the Browns cut ties with him. Like, I guess unless they're taking him to a division title in the Super Bowl, maybe that changes. I don't know. As I say that, I kind of want to walk that back a little bit, that I guess winning does kind of cure everything. But, like, do you want to take another shot on giving Deshaun Watson another big contract or an extension or anything like that, even if he, you know, you don't, you kind of want to just be done with a guy like that. So why would you not just start Shedeur, see what you've got there? If that doesn't pan out, then you move on to next year's draft.
1: Exactly. Yeah. But that interaction after yesterday's game was just, I think nothing has displayed more just the tone-deaf nature of Deshaun Watson's reaction to everything in Cleveland than that particular interaction. Coming up next, there's another question about quarterbacks not far down the road from Cleveland. These are backup quarterbacks, but it may have taken a turn in a direction Friday night. We'll talk about it next here on Westwood One Sports.
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1: A lot of big baseball being played this time of year. Big game tonight, 7 Eastern. Braves in Milwaukee trying to avoid being swept by the Brewers. Reds, Diamondbacks get started in less than an hour. Pirates, Dodgers as well. Twins, Padres.

0: leading the A's 4-0. Marlins beating the Nationals. Yankees, Jays tied. Rays up 3-0 on the Orioles. And the Cardinals up 4-0 in the seventh on the Phillies, who have won 8 in a row. May have some more baseball bets for you before we wrap up. Who knows what else? We'll get you our 3 favorite moments of the show as well, our 3 stars of the day, before we wrap up BetMGM Game Day here on Westwood One Sports. Chris Mack alongside Kate Constable. And full disclosure, we will take you behind the curtain for just a second to let you in on the process here, how the sausage is made at Westwood One Sports. So we have a group chat. We have a text. We hash out with each other. Hey, what do you guys want to talk about? Hey, let's talk about this. Let's talk about that. Oh, what do you want to power rank? What do you want to do for our BetMGM Game Day draft? And, oh, let's not forget to talk about this or that. And at one point, I texted the group chat this morning, Kate, and I said, we can talk Steelers and Will Howard, Drew Aller. I'll leave that up to you guys, because I'm too close to the Steelers situation to get a feel for whether anyone outside of Pittsburgh or Steelers fandom really cares at all. And that's the honest to God's truth. Look, full disclosure as well, I host a co-host a Steelers podcast during the week. I live in Pittsburgh. I've grown up bleeding black and gold. I probably spend a lot more time paying attention to the Will Howard, Drew Aller backup quarterback battle in Pittsburgh than anybody outside of Pittsburgh. But you said, Kate, no, let's talk about it. So, let's talk about it. What is the outside perspective, outside Steelers fandom, on what the heck the Steelers quarterback room should look like with 42 going on 43-year-old Aaron Rodgers, Mason Rudolph, and then Howard and Aller?
1: Well, I think having 4 quarterbacks on the roster is a little funky, right? Mm-hmm. Like, he takes a roster spot from someone else to have 4 quarterbacks. But it seems like Mason Rudolph is your backup. You invested draft capital into Drew Aller.
0: Yep.
1: So what do you do with Will Howard? Is he the one to go? But he's looked okay at times in the preseason, played decent in the first game. Yeah, you're like, not so much in the second game. First game, yeah. I don't think there's do you trade Mason Rudolph at all? But then you have 2 very inexperienced quarterbacks backing up a 42-year-old that's bound to, Aaron Rodgers is an older quarterback. So, like, what do you do there? So, I mean, it's almost wouldn't be shocking if you see the Steelers keep all 4 of them. Where your mind as, you know, being close to this situation, because you know a whole lot more than I do about the ins and outs of what's going on in Pittsburgh. Like, is that what your thought is as well?
0: Yeah, I think they're at a point where they have to keep all 4. And I say have to because, like you just said, Aaron Rodgers, 42. He's going to be 43 in December. I think we'd all be equally shocked if he managed to play a full 17 games without missing at least a snap or a series or a half along the way, if not a game or 2. Missed a little bit of time last year with a hand and wrist issue. Mason Rudolph stepped in. Mason Rudolph is a more than capable backup quarterback at the NFL level. They nearly beat the Bears on the road last year with Mason mm-hmm. Rudolph starting the game at quarterback. So Mason Rudolph, comfortable in the system, even though it's Mike McCarthy coming in, comfortable being that guy. The thing is, you drafted Will Howard in the 6th round last year. You drafted Drew Aller in the 3rd round this year. And if there's one reason you brought Mike McCarthy in, if you're the Pittsburgh Steelers, it's to help develop or find and develop your quarterback of the future, because we all know Aaron Rodgers is done after this year. And if that's the case, then you'd rather give him 2 blocks of clay to work with than just 1, I would think. He said good things about Will Howard in the offseason. He was part of the group that drafted Drew Aller this offseason. So give him a chance to develop both. And next year at this time, we're talking about the Drew Aller-Will Howard quarterback battle for the starting job in Pittsburgh, most likely, rather than the 3rd-string job. And I think that's why, look, having an established veteran quarterback on the roster for a team that probably still thinks they're capable of getting to the playoffs –

0: Cleveland does have talent on other spots of the roster, right? DK Metcalf, they went out and got Michael Pittman, Cam Hayward, TJ Watt, Jalen Ramsey on the defensive side of the ball as well. It wouldn't shock anybody if the Steelers, again, despite moving on from Mike Tomlin, found their way to 9 wins and into a wild card spot. Wouldn't shock anybody. So you got to have a veteran backup in case Aaron Rodgers misses time, but you also want to keep these two young guys and help bring them along. The problem is it's just one preseason game and you don't want to overreact to it. Will Howard looked like something I've scraped off the bottom of my shoe on Friday night. Like, it was bad. Two really bad interceptions in that game that were poorly thrown balls and bad decisions. So, do you look at him and say, he's a sixth-round pick, didn't play well in that second preseason game. Maybe we can sneak him onto the practice squad, and if somebody in Indianapolis or Atlanta or Arizona wants to pick him up, by all means, go ahead. But we'll try to stash him on the practice squad. That's the only other move you make. But really, you're talking about choosing between a fourth quarterback and some dude who's probably going to run down on punt coverage as making the 53rd spot on the roster.
1: But, Chris, you also don't want to overreact to one good preseason game in the first one. So, like, do we know what Will Howard we're going to get, because we've gotten a pretty solid performance in Will Howard, and then we have the scraping of the shoe Will Howard in preseason. So maybe it all comes down to preseason game number 3. And off the top of my head, I don't even know who the Steelers are playing in their third preseason game.
0: Buffalo.
1: But, like,
0: yeah.
1: Oh, Buffalo. Okay.
0: Yeah. I would be, look, if it were up to me, and this is not me being Homer Chris now, this is me being impartial Chris, I would like to see if Drew Aller looks better than he has in the first two preseason games, and he looked really good in the first one, looked okay in the second one. I would like to see if he can look even better playing with close to a starting offense, because Will Howard was appreciated that opportunity this second preseason game. And I'd have Will Howard play the second half. And that's the way I would go about it. I don't foresee them getting rid of any of these guys. I think it's going to look really wonky when they're trying to carry 4 quarterbacks on the roster. But to your point, maybe we get to like week 4 or 5 and somebody's got injuries at the quarterback position and they're desperate and they're willing to give you a 5th-round pick for Mason Rudolph. And at that point, you're willing to make the deal that you're not willing to make now going into the season.
1: Do you think there's any world okay, so we know Aaron Rodgers is going to be done after this year. He's come out and said that. So Rodgers is done. Next season, you're looking at who your next quarterback is. And I wouldn't say these are rumors. I think it's just, you know, sports talk of, like, what could potentially happen. That Baker Mayfield could be a good fit in Pittsburgh. Would you – do you – look at someone like Baker to bring him in if his tenure in Tampa is over? Or are you like, hey, we drafted Drew Aller, played in the preseason. We're going to see what we got from him in the preseason again. Like, as a fan, I guess that's more of where I'm interested to hear your take. Like, what would you prefer?
0: So part of me, as a fan, looks at it and goes, well, man, if the Steelers were to be like that wild card level team this year and win 9 games, obviously they've got something in place around the quarterback position that you'd feel pretty good about going forward. And if that means we can bring in a quarterback who's still good and Baker Mayfield would still qualify as that a year from now, then you have to consider it. You have to. But the other side of the coin would be, what if the Steelers look bad this year? What if they win 6 games and Aaron Rodgers is old and broken down finally, and you end up going with the young quarterbacks and they don't look that great? I don't know. Maybe the draft again for a quarterback. I think either way, regardless of what happens, if Baker Mayfield were to be available next offseason, they would have to take a look at that. I mean, Mayfield, I'm a fan of him just because of the way he plays and his attitude towards everything. He's a gamer. He could be out there on one leg and he'd still be trying to play. And I think that meshes really well with the Steelers fan ethos of, oh, yeah, blue collar. Yeah, he's going to go out there and grit it out. And so it would make sense. Pittsburgh Steeler fans would love Baker Mayfield if he became their quarterback in a year. But if you see something from Aller or Howard, you've got to consider, do you want to stash them again for another year? Like, if I think Aller's physical abilities, his arm talent, his mobility show you a guy who might be capable of something really great at the NFL level. But you don't know that yet. It's just the preseason, like you said. So, I don't know. The problem with the Steelers is they constantly think they're in contention, and so they would be inclined to go out and get that Baker Mayfield-type quarterback and just let the young guys languish and not be willing to take that year of 6-11 and find themselves in the top 10 of the first round.
1: In terms of winning the division this year. Not feeling it?
0: No, I don't think so, just because if Joe Burrow's healthy, the Bengals are my favorite in the AFC North. If
1: Burrow's healthy, Yeah.
0: And so I think you could see them as a wild card. Is there some weird, strange dimension where Burrow and Lamar both get hurt and Rodgers stays healthy and the Steelers win the division with 10 wins again? Sure. It's always possible in the AFC North. But I think if we're talking about all things being equal and everybody staying healthy in Cincinnati and Baltimore, it's one of those two teams, and my choice would be the Bengals. And maybe the Steelers find their way to a 9-win wild card campaign.
1: So this has just become the interview Chris as a Steelers fan segment.
0: Basically,
1: here.
0: Yeah,
1: I'm just
0: yeah,
1: throwing questions back at you. But are Steelers fans going to lose their mind this year if you don't have a winning season? Because what was the timeline with Tomlin? Like, never ever in his tenure had a losing season? So I guess maybe I rephrase that. Are they going to lose their minds if you have a losing season?
0: I don't think they would lose their minds. No, I think the Steelers are doing everything they can to avoid that because they don't want to be the franchise that breaks up with Mike Tomlin, even if it was his decision, and then all of a sudden has a losing season. But to be honest, Mike McCarthy in his first year in Green Bay and his first year in Dallas had losing seasons. So maybe the realistic expectation is that a Mike McCarthy offense is tough to pick up, even for someone experienced with it like Aaron Rodgers, and they struggle for a year. I mean, I think that would be a more realistic expectation than going 12-5 and winning the division and going on a run in the playoffs.
1: Yeah, I think so, too. Unfortunately for Steelers fans, but yeah, I think so, too.
0: At a certain point, the Steelers are going to have to hit the wall and understand that a rebuild of some sort needs to happen, even if it's just at the quarterback position. And the sooner they realize that, probably the happier a lot of Steeler fans would be. Not that they want to lose or just chalk up a year to losing, but they'd understand that at least there's an attempted path forward.
1: Yeah, because, I mean, as fun as it is to win 8-9 games every year, and like, don't you want a little bit more than that at some point? So if it means having to tear things down and stinking for a season, 2, maybe 3, to then be at the top of the conversation within the division as a whole, within the AFC, anything like that, I think most practical fans amongst any base would probably be okay with that.
0: Yeah, I think most Steeler fans look at it and say, hey, you keep telling me your goal is a Super Bowl championship every year, but you keep feeding me 9-win teams.
1: Yeah.
0: Don't keep feeding me hamburger, telling me it's filet mignon. And, like, at a certain point, let's be realistic about what we have here. We'd rather take a half step backward, take a full step forward in the future. But what that means for Will Howard and Drew Aller, I don't know. I think they both end up finding their way onto the roster unless Will Howard has another terrible game in week 3 of the preseason Thursday against the Buffalo Bills, in which case maybe then they would try to stash him on the practice squad. Jeremy Fowler reporting, we talked a lot of Browns so far today, that head coach Todd Monken will announce a week 1 starter tomorrow.
1: Oh,
0: that
1: interesting.
0: Leads you to believe it has to be Shador, right?
1: I wonder who that could be. That's 1,000% Shador. Of course he's coming out. Yeah, the writing is on the wall. He had to come out and do that too. Like, hands are kind of tied. He had to. Whether or not it's like Kevin Stefanski being forced to draft Shador. Now Todd Monken is forced to start Shador because Deshaun Watson is what it is.
0: Or does Jimmy Haslam and ownership, do they look at it and say, nope, we got to try Deshaun before we go to Shador and force Todd Monken to start Watson week one. And then they say to him, look, as soon as Deshaun sucks, you can go to Shador, but no sooner.
1: As soon as Deshaun gets booed, you can go to Shador. you just gotta roll him out on the field for
0: you
1: a
0: just
1: start.
0: Gotta get
1: first.
0: There. Yeah. Coming up, we'll give you a few bets, and we'll give you our three favorite moments of the show, our three stars of the day before we wrap up here on BetMGM Game Day on Westwood One Sports.
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1: I decided during the break that I was going to just blind bet something based on who the dog was, and now there's not really a listed dog. 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Kate, I was going to blind bet whoever the dog was in Braves Brewers tonight. Figuring that it would probably be the Braves who were trying to avoid a sweep. It technically is. They're minus 102 on the money line to the Brewers minus 118. But I don't really feel like that's necessarily a dog. It's not plus money. I'll do it anyway. Braves minus 102 on the money line against the Brewers to avoid the sweep.
2: Chris, that's exactly where I was going with mine, too. I was going to go with the Braves over the Brewers because they were the slight dog. Not exactly a dog, but so we'll ride that one together. I'll also throw out a little WNBA action. I like the Mystics over the Fire tonight. Mystics are -3.5. They're on the road. They've lost three of their last five, but those are to the Lynx and the Aces. Two to the Aces, one to the Lynx, which are the top teams in the league. Mystics are playing pretty well. And the Fire aren't that great. So 3.5 isn't a whole lot. I will lay that with the Washington Mystics tonight.
1: 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Time to get to our three stars of the day. Let's go, Jude.
3: Three. I mean, if you can guarantee me Joe Burrow's top, they're my Super Bowl pick this year. Their offense is just that good. We know what they're going to bring to the table with Jamar Chase and T. Higgins. Chase Brown's a good running back.
1: Jarrett Bailey of SB Nation had him on You Better You Bet on Friday. Kate says, Joe Burrow stays healthy. Bengals are Super Bowl contenders. I still don't get why the Bengals don't have lower odds for the division, for AFC, for Super Bowl, all of them.
2: Probably because Joe Burrow hasn't been able to stay healthy. And they're the Bengals. And probably people want to know what that defense looks like before they really bet it.
1: That's
2: I
1: fair.
2: Think it'll be better than last year. Not too hard, though.
1: I think now's the time to bet them. 10-1 to win the AFC and to win the Super Bowl. They are 22-1. So, and still plus money to win the division as well. Our number two star of the day.
4: Two.
5: Sure. I don't think it's unwarranted, let me put it that way. I mean, if you watch the three games they played last year, there didn't seem to be much difference between the two teams. So, you know, I think the points were almost exactly the same. The yards gained were almost exactly the same. The Rams put up with the most yards any team has ever gained against the Seahawks in the game they lost in the Zach Charbonnet, you know, the Zach Charbonnet game, the two-point play. I mean, they gained 581 yards in that game, and I think Donald was really like, man, they, you know, in that game, they really kind of got us on defense. And, you know, I think everybody, they were fortunate to win that one, and they had to rely on their offense in special teams in that game. So, you know, I think that's a little bit more their tack. We can be mad about people picking the Rams, but we can also realize the Rams are a really good team. So what we got to worry about is what it's going to take to be able to beat the Rams when it comes around. So I don't think anybody is – I don't think any Seahawk would be like, yeah, the Rams are a bad team, and it's a joke they're being picked ahead of us. But I'm sure, you know, just being competitors that they are, I'm sure some of them definitely are. Until it otherwise happens.
1: Bob Condotta of the Seattle Times on whether Mike McDonald's playing that disrespect card in Seahawks camp, Kate.
2: Yeah, he might want to. I mean, there is some disrespect. You're the defending Super Bowl champs. Why not?
1: Yeah, I would too. With the Rams being favored, they're everybody's darling going into this season. Finally, our number one star.
4: One.
6: Yeah, me and my colleague Sam Kahn, we did our quarterback tier rankings. For college football, we ranked all 138 FBS starting quarterbacks, and we had CJ number 3 on that list. Just a lot of people are really high on the tools and his competitiveness, his character, the traits. I think people really think he's going to take a big leap this year. Obviously, like you said, Jadarian Price, Jeremiah Love are both gone, so he's going to have to shoulder more of the load. But Notre Dame's schedule really isn't too difficult. I think they'll be favorites in probably every game they play this season, so I think he'll have a big year. Obviously, there's a question of Notre Dame. The receivers haven't been that great for the past decade or so, so they'll need some people to step up there. But I think they'll have a talent advantage over pretty much everyone on the schedule, except maybe Miami, but that game's at home. So I think he should be in store for a big season as Notre Dame tries to kind of get go on the revenge tour for last season's playoff exclusion. I think he'll have a big year, and I think he'll be in the mix probably, maybe potentially for the Heisman if things go right.
1: Antonio Morales of The Athletic on CJ Carr and Notre Dame, and high expectations for them this year. We'll do it again next Sunday. For Kate Constable, I'm Chris Mack. This has been BetMGM Game Day on
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25: It is the Josh Graham Show, and we have all sorts of football items on the menu for you this afternoon. And we must begin with the soap opera that's playing out just beyond Lake Erie, out there.
26: What part of the state would that be? Getting our geography lesson of the day on.
25: Northeast Ohio, of course. Oh, yes. In a dramatic turn of events, Deshaun Watson went from being the presumptive starter to being in a position he can't be the Cleveland Browns starting quarterback anymore. Not after the crash out we all witnessed following his team's second preseason game on Saturday. And let's be clear about what we saw. This was a PR collapse of epic proportions. Because remember, Deshaun had every advantage entering yesterday. He actually got to work with the first team for a half. That was against the Chicago Bears. Shedeur Sanders worked with mostly reserves due to the joint practice a few days before this weekend's game. He also, Deshaun, entered yesterday playing cleaner football than Shedeur. Shedeur had interceptions in both of his preseason starts. Took points off the board yesterday, the last throw that Shedeur made in his outing. So what did Deshaun do when all he had to be was mediocre in order to likely clinch being the Browns starting quarterback? He was horrific. Objectively speaking, Deshaun was horrific. 5 of 12 passing for 35 yards and a pick. As a result, Deshaun got booed. Browns fans booed Deshaun Watson, and Deshaun decided he was going to fire back at them after the game. Here's where it started.
27: It has nothing to do about the performance. It's a little bit personal than that, so I think that's it's a disrespectful thing. I'm going to keep whatever I feel with me and my family internally on how I feel about that. Last time I played on this field, I tore my Achilles. And that same fan base, they cheered when I got hurt. So does that have to do with, what does that have to do with anything about performance? When a person get hurt, especially for your own city, and they cheer.
26: God, he was so close. He said, gonna keep our feelings about it with me and my family. That would have been the smart thing to do. Then he started talking about harboring resentment for Browns fans, cheering when he went down with the Achilles injury. It's hard to overstate how badly Deshaun handled this post-game press conference. It's hard to overstate it. Because it wasn't just that comment that Deshaun had. He also added this wildly childish comment as well.
27: You know, it's a mental battle every day. You know, I feel like I get more love on road games than I do home games. So if it is my spot and he does make me the name, maybe it's 17 away games then. I don't know.
26: Oh, boy. He was asked if he regrets coming to Cleveland, and he said, quote, "I have no regrets in my life." None? There isn't anything you wish you might have back, Deshaun Watson? This is something me and my wife discuss quite a bit. Not Deshaun Watson, but the idea of self-awareness. That might be the most underrated skill set, underrated attribute that a person can have. See, women, they're very relational, so comments can dig deeper into their psyche than it does men. For men, it could just brush right off your shoulder, right off, right through one ear and out the other. So you'd leave a dinner party, and your wife might tell you, "Hey, could you believe that person said this?" Knowing that this is something that this girl's been dealing with, and she's sitting right there. And usually, most times, I'd say to my wife, that wasn't intended. She could have been a little bit more sensitive, but likely this is a case of lacking self-awareness. And so many people lack self-awareness, namely Deshaun Watson in this case. Deshaun Watson saying that this has nothing to do with performance, and then saying, "I regret nothing." Come on, dude. You have essentially stolen money from the Cleveland Browns for the last 5 years. You signed likely the worst contract in the history of the NFL. A fully guaranteed contract for record money when you signed it. And you've done nothing for this organization. Nothing in the way of winning. And you expect to draw sympathy? You said there's nothing you regret? Nothing. With the things that you've been accused of doing that you were suspended for? It's wild lack of self-awareness. And you might be thinking, if you want to defend Deshaun today, you might be thinking, well, Josh, he was asked about being booed. How is he supposed to react? That's easy. Todd Monken, his head coach, he showcased the perfect answer to that question when he was asked about it after the game.
0: Right? I know you asked him, like, "Hey, how does it feel to get booed?" I mean, it's a pretty easy question. It sucks. I don't want to get booed. It comes with the territory. You don't want to get booed? Let's play good football. Let's play good at quarterback. Let's play good on offense. Let's play good as a team. And then you don't have to worry about all that because it can turn just like that. Win, play good football, and everybody will be fine. That's just part of it. So I told him, "You good? We're good."
26: Todd Monken today is trying to do damage control being asked about it. Never going to fault a guy for speaking his mind and all that. It's bad. It's bad. But Todd Monken, he just gave the correct answer to the question. Browns fans, they're not going to love me regardless of what happens, regardless of performance. Really? Many of these people are also Ohio State football fans. They didn't care about supporting Urban Meyer after his suspension and some of the things that happened there. Sure, there are other gross things that you can point to that former Cleveland athletes did, and they still supported them because they were winning games. And that's not an indictment on Browns fans or Cleveland fans. If you do, it's what we all do as sports fans. It's immature. It's lack of self-awareness. It's bad all around for Deshaun Watson. And Deshaun Watson won't be starting for the Browns because of this. And performance, but mostly this here, this was a driver. Self-preservation is a powerful tool when it comes to decision-making. A lot of decisions in pro sports are made, and really at any level of life, hey, what decision is going to be easiest to justify? That if it goes wrong, isn't going to fall back on me and look make me look bad or put my job in jeopardy. Do you think Todd Monken wants to be on the bad side of the city of Cleveland right away, right off the rip? Because this is now a wildly polarizing decision here. If he chooses to go with Deshaun Watson, Browns fans, they already loathed him, obviously. Now they might lead a mutiny if you select Deshaun over Shador Sanders. Especially after these comments. Like, the alternative, it isn't that much worse if you view it to be worse at all. So you'd be better served just going with it. And not going to go all conspiracy, Josh, on you here this early on, but if Todd Monken tells ownership, tells Jimmy Haslam, who's been known to meddle in the past, that he's going with Deshaun Watson, Jimmy Haslam might have his own thoughts and say, no, you're not. You're not. Given how poisonous Watson is, nah. It might be one of those things that publicly Todd Monken's announcing that Shador's the starter, but it might have been an ownership decision. There might have been some words saying, yeah, we can't have this guy be the face of our business. We can't have this guy be the starting quarterback. You're going with Shador Sanders. One way or another, that's what it's going to end up being, and he can't be the starter anymore because of this crash out, because of his own doing. And likely he's going to blame everybody else for it and say he regrets nothing because clearly Deshaun Watson has learned nothing based on the comments that he had. This is all of his wrongdoing. All of his own doing. 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Will Dalton is the producer of this program. We've got the tallest Latino in sports talk, Mondo, that is taking your calls at 310-840-4910 if you want in. And here's a question that we're going to ask for you to chime in on today. College football is top of mind right now. We have a preseason poll, and it's always a fun exercise before the season starts, trying to identify the team that's ranked in the top 10 that you think is going to finish the season unranked, because that always happens. Multiple teams in the top 10 end up unranked by the end of the year. And conversely, figuring out which unranked team is going to be in the college football playoff, because that's another thing that we see happen quite often since the CFP has expanded from 4 to 12 teams. So that's the question we're asking you. Top 10 team who's going to finish unranked, unranked team you think is going to be in the college football playoffs. 310-840-4910 if you want in on the program. It's the Josh Graham Show, Westwood One Sports. Let's actually give one of our answers to the question. See, college football is upon us. Week zero is less than a week away. We have the preseason top 25. There's always a team ranked in the top 10 that turns out to be a fraud. They're going to finish the season unranked. They're going to lose 4 or 5 games, maybe even more than that. Heck, last year's preseason poll featured Texas at number 1 and Penn State at number 2. Neither made the playoff. Penn State fired their coach. Clemson was at 4. They went 6-6. So who's the fraud going to be? We have a team circled. It's the team from College Station, Texas A&M, that is in at number 8. They are going to prove to be a pumpkin this year. Well, this is one of the most talent-rich quarterback years we've seen in college football history. So many great quarterbacks all across the country. Marcel Reed is not in the top tier. Look no further than how last year ended for A&M. After throwing not one, but 2 fourth quarter interceptions in a loss to Texas, he threw 2 more and produced just 3 points in the entire game in that home playoff loss to Miami. The only other playoff team that Reed faced in his 2 years as the starter there, it was to cap the 2024 season. It was against Texas again. He threw a pick. He had a fumble. A&M scored just 7 points in the game. He is not even a top 5 quarterback in the SEC. Arch Manning's in that league. Trinidad Chambliss at Ole Miss. John Mateer at Oklahoma. Sam Levitt transferring from Arizona State to LSU. Gunnar Stockton still around. That's 5, and you could argue even South Carolina's Lenora Sellers is better than Marcel Reed is. Even if you like Marcel Reed, you'd still be concerned about his supporting cast. His offensive coordinator from last year was Colin Klein. Colin Klein is now the head coach at his alma mater, K-State. It's hard to imagine A&M is upgrading by promoting from within in order to replace him. A&M's greatest weapon offensively from a year ago, Casey Concepcion. He was drafted in round one by the Cleveland Browns. This year's team doesn't have anybody remotely as explosive. Even more alarming than that, A&M has to replace not one, not two, not three, but four offensive linemen that were all drafted. Which team in the country can realistically expect to be better up front when losing four NFL draft picks on the offensive line? The Aggies' schedule, it was pretty easy last year. This year, a gauntlet. Just like the Big Ten, the SEC has nine teams in the preseason top 25. That includes A&M at 8, right behind what's become the consensus top 7 in all of college football. Then you have the drop-off starting with A&M. The Aggies will face 6 of the other 8 SEC teams that are ranked in the poll. That includes 4 of the top 15 teams in the country, Texas, LSU, Oklahoma, Alabama. The rest of the slate isn't filled with gimmies either. You got to go to Columbia to face South Carolina. You got Arizona State out of conference. These are games that are all losable. There's not one point in the schedule where you can take a breath if you're Giggum, if you're Texas A&M. They are the team that'll go 8-4, maybe even 7-5, and finish the season unranked after being ranked in the preseason top 10 this week. But you tell us, 310-840-4910 if you want in. Who is the top 10 team you believe is a fraud? Who's the unranked team you think can make the college football playoff? Because while we are picking A&M to be our fraud, we do have a selection as well for who our unranked dark horse to make the college football playoff is going to be. We'll share that pick with you. And here's a hint. It's loosely related to those Aggies next on the Josh Graham Show.
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22: The tallest Latino in sports talk, Mondo. It's an interesting cat. Not only because he's tall, but apparently he's a big fan of cake and has seen cake live. He's been telling us. He's also taking your calls at 310-840-4910 here on the Josh Graham Show. And the question we're asking, who's a top 10 team you believe will finish the season unranked in college football now that we got the preseason poll, week zero upon us in just a few days? Who's an unranked team that you think will make the college football playoff? I think the Aggies are the fraud. I'll share the unranked team I think will make the CFP in just a few minutes. But first, let's hear if Tommy in Michigan can talk me into a team he believes can go from being unranked to the CFP. Tommy, is it predictable what team you might be referring to?
23: It's possible. I'm here and, I was a 25-year season ticket holder at the Big House. University of Michigan.
22: Well, Michigan's not unranked. I thought for a second Michigan State, we're talking about.
23: They're not in the top 10, are they?
22: They're not
23: top ranked 10 in the team, top 10, are they?
22: Top 10 team you think is a fraud, unranked team that you think could be in the playoff. I mean, if there are 12 teams that get in, well, I don't think it's a big stretch to say preseason number six. You don't know where Michigan is? What kind of Michigan fan are you, Tommy?
23: Well, where are they ranked? Tell me where they're ranked.
22: 16. They're 16.
23: Okay, they're 16. Okay, well, you know what? I think at 16, they can sneak into the top 10. And at the, they can sneak into the college football playoff, and we'll go from there. I think they can make a lot of noise. They got a second-year quarterback in Bryce Underwood. You know what? They got a new coach from Utah, and we got rid of that a lot of baggage we had before. I'm just saying, watch out. Michigan could be, it's my team, man.
22: I love it, Tommy. Thanks for the call. I appreciate it. But, yeah, they're ranked 16th. Don't think that's a big stretch to say they'll finish the season ranked in the top 12 and be in the college football playoff. Do like Bryce Underwood. Interested to see what that offense is going to look like. Would have loved for them to add more weapons in the offseason. Boy, if they would have got Cam Coleman from Auburn, who ended up going to Texas, that would have been very good for Bryce Underwood. But they're ranked 16th. They have a lot of talent. Don't think anybody would be stunned if they were in the college football playoff. Here's an unranked team that we think could be a college football playoff sleeper. That at this time, 4 months from now, we're talking about being in the CFP. Kansas State. Emaul. Wildcats. Almost sounded like Keanu Reeves in Speed. Arizona Wildcats. Wildcats. Give me your hand. We'll put that to the side for now, though. He did have a lot of bizarre quotes in that movie. Like, remember when he pulled the gun? Where somebody pulled a gun on him, thinking he was getting on the bus to try to arrest him, and he pulled out his badge. I wish I had the direct quote in front of me.
24: I'm not here for you. I'm putting the gun down. Whatever you did, I'm sure you're sorry. So let's be cool now.
22: We're getting pretty far away from talking about the other Wildcats that come from the Little Apple in Manhattan, Kansas.
3: Kansas State, they're the unranked sleeper that could make the college football playoff, and here's why. New head coach Colin Klein comes from Texas A&M. He's quite literally the perfect man to lead the program. Anytime coaches are hired during the coaching cycle, you hear people say that expression. You hear people say, he is a perfect fit. This guy's ready-made to lead this program. And in this instance, that is actually true. There is not a person on planet Earth you would rather have leading the Kansas State program more than Colin Klein. He's one of the greatest players in Wildcat history. During his senior season playing quarterback there, he finished third in the Heisman voting, one of two players ever in that program's history to finish top three in the Heisman voting. After a four-year career at K-State, Klein has spent nine of his dozen seasons as a coach coaching where? Kansas State. He's been everything from a quality control coach, a GA, a QB coach, the offensive coordinator, now the head coach. Over the last 20 years, the Wildcats have enjoyed three double-digit win seasons. Two had Colin Klein playing quarterback for those teams. The third, he was the offensive coordinator for it in 2022. So, Colin Klein is the starting point here. In college football,

0: results in relationship there. He's only been away from K-State for what, 3 years? 2 years? Colin Klein recruited Johnson to K-State, called plays in the 8 games he appeared in as a freshman in 2023. At this time a year ago, Avery Johnson was supposed to be a Heisman dark horse. He was coming off a season, he had 25 touchdown passes, he had 7 touchdown runs, dual threat player. Unfortunately, though, he didn't take a big step forward, but it wasn't a step back. It was largely a lot of the same. 18 touchdown passes, fewer interceptions than he had in his sophomore season. He had 1 more touchdown run, 8 touchdown runs versus 7. And coming from Texas A&M, Colin Klein, he's the perfect guy to get Johnson to the next level. Just remember what he did for Marcel Reed in College Station. A strong QB coach combo, though, isn't enough by itself to propel an unranked team to potentially being in the playoff, though. Yes, we also have concerns about some of the injuries they have up front. They lost one of their best offensive linemen and all Big 12 offensive linemen for the season. There's another offensive lineman that they were excited about a year ago that they don't think is going to be back as well. Blood clots, some serious stuff there, apparently. But to counteract that, we look at the Kansas State schedule. When you think about the Big 12 Conference, there are 2 teams right now that you think about first. Texas Tech and BYU. Neither of those teams are on the Wildcats schedule. Ranked Utah is the highest ranked team. They're not on the schedule either. Their most difficult opponent is Houston. That game's going to be played at Kansas State. They also draw the worst team in the league. Maybe a team that's the worst team in all of Power 4 football because they don't have any money and they lost their coach, and then 24 guys transferred from the program to follow Matt Campbell to Penn State. We're talking about Iowa State. Iowa State, doesn't matter that that game's going to be played in Ames. That's going to be a Kansas State win. The schedule's great. Even in the non-conference slate, they draw Washington State, they draw John Summerall-less Tulane. Both those games are going to be in Manhattan. So when you look at the schedule, it's not unreasonable to think that this is a 10-2 football team. And if you're 10-2, you're going to be right there at the borderline. You're going to be in contention to win the Big 12 Conference. You win the Big 12 Conference, you're going to be in the college football playoff. So K-State, they're the unranked team we have circled. In fact, this is crazy. They didn't even get a vote for the top 25. This isn't one of those where they barely missed out on getting in. They didn't even receive a vote in the top 25. We view them as an unranked sleeper that could make the college football playoff. Following baseball right now, we can get to the latest in the AL wild card hunt in just a bit. But let's actually go back to the phones. 310-840-4910. Let's go to Mitch. He's in New Jersey. Mitch, give me a top 10 team that you think is going to finish the season unranked, or a team that's unranked that you think could be in the college football playoff.
1: What's cracking, Josh? By the way, those two quarterbacks, Marcel and Avery Johnson, they'll be drafted by day 2 next year. I think Notre Dame.
0: I don't think Marcel Reed. I don't think Marcel Reed is that. I think A&M's my team that's the fraud. I think they're the top 10 team that's going to be 7-5.
1: Well, I hope so. I'd like to see Texas. But I got my Notre Dame falling out, and I got USC coming in the top 3. I think Jaden Myers is going to win the Heisman. Tailback University is back in because they have, like, I think they have good five.
0: Wait, you have Notre Dame out where? You think Notre Dame's not going to be in the – not going to be ranked? That's what we're asking. Top 10 team that's going to be unranked?
1: No, they will be top 10.
0: I'm asking, are they going to be unranked? What's a top 10 team that will not be good, not finish 12th?
1: I think Penn State then. I think Penn State in the top 10. I see from last year they just went downhill. They fired
0: Penn State's 18. Penn State's 18.
1: I got USC. I think USC can win it all.
0: Okay. Thank you, Mitch. I appreciate that. There goes Mitch in New Jersey. Will Dalton, is this a hard question? Why are people struggling with this? We're asking unranked team that you think is going to make the playoff, a team that's ranked. There's only 10 options for who you think might not.

0: be ranked by the end of the season. Not that you think USC is going to win the national championship. Not this, hey, it's Michigan because I like Michigan. Well, they're ranked 16th. I feel like I'm taking crazy pills. I feel like Mugatu and Zoolander. There's another 2000s reference.
1: Maybe I'll go Ole Miss.
0: Okay, so they're the frauds. There you go.
1: They're the frauds. Maybe they won't be able to carry over what they did at the end of the year.
0: Thank you, Will. There it is. You identified one of the 10 teams and you bumped them out. That's what we're asking for. Or you go to the other end, unranked, that you think is going to make the playoff. Let's go to Bert in Baltimore and see how his listening comprehension is. Bert, you're on the Josh Graham Show, Westwood One Sports. Who are you nominated?
2: I was going to say you're sowing your own oats, not going to your most loyal listener, brother.
0: Well,
2: my comprehension is fantastic. I'm going with the scumbags at Texas Tech to finish the season unranked, and my unranked team to make the CFP, the Midshipmen of the United States Naval Academy.
0: Hey, I don't hate that. I don't at all.
2: The only tough match is on Halloween against Notre Dame, which they'll lose, but that should leave them winning the AAC, finishing 12-1. That'll get them in.
0: Yeah, here's what I love about that. Bert, thank you so much for the call. I'll overlook the fact that Texas Tech's ranked 12th, so not in the top 10, thus doesn't qualify for the first half of this. The Navy piece of this is really smart because when you look at the American right now, Will, a big story has been coaches that have been poached from that conference. You lose Alex Golish from USF to Auburn. You lose Memphis. They lose their head coach to Arkansas. You lose, just if you look at the top program, Tulane loses John Summerall to the Florida Gators. Those are the top programs, and they're going to take steps back without those coaches in place. And when you look at the Navy schedule, much to the point that is being brought up there by Bert, they don't even play USF. They don't even play Tulane that still has talented players in place there. They do get Memphis, but it's at the Naval Academy. I think that's a really, really strong pick. I really do. I love that pick. 310-840-4910 if you want in. Let's go to Gerald, who's in Wisconsin. Gerald, are you going to do the thing that is predictable given where you're calling from? Gerald, are you with us?
3: Yes, I got you. Sorry about that.
0: Are you going to go with the Badgers, or are you not going to be quite as on the nose as we suspect you are?
3: All right, so I am going to be. I'm not 100% sure I can believe it, but I'm going to give you the reasons why I think that they're going to be a heck of a lot better than they had been in the past. They've had a good coach. They have not had a quarterback make it through the first quarter of the first game of the year in, what, 3 years? They are finally getting back to Wisconsin football, running the ball, playing with behind the offensive line, and their defense is always killer.
0: Okay.
3: So, I mean, if they get to, what, 9-10 wins in the Big Ten, they do not play a stacked schedule in the Big Ten. They got a couple tough games. But they don't play a stacked schedule. If they can win 9-10 games, they're going to be on the outside, fringes looking in.
0: I think someone actually passed along this note to me, and this is why you can make the case for it, the last piece that you made there, Gerald, and thank you for the call from Wisconsin. It's them and Penn State that do not have to play the gauntlet at the top of the Big Ten Conference. There are three teams that right now are ranked in the preseason, what, top six? The reigning champ Indiana Hoosiers, the Oregon Ducks, the Ohio State Buckeyes. Oregon and Ohio State, number one and number two. Penn State doesn't have to face any of those three teams, and neither do the Wisconsin Badgers. Now, you do open up at Lambeau Field against Notre Dame, so that's going to be a loss. You'll have to deal with that. But other than that, in that conference, you can maybe survive. For sure, you could survive two losses, but maybe three? might be a stretch. If one of them's Notre Dame, I don't know. We'll see. Wisconsin will be an interesting team, and I've been a fan of Luke Fickell's for a very long time. So not going to judge the homerdom all that much because there is a case to be made there. Coming up, he's back, and you're going to want to hear his grand return here on the Josh Graham Show.
4: 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The Bills and Ravens have new coaches. Patrick Mahomes and Bo Nix are coming off injuries. 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
10: The Baltimore Orioles just lost the Tampa Bay Rays 3-1 here on the Josh Graham Show. Lamenting that. If we have time, we could get to some of the baseball scores. Don't seem so thrilled about that, Will. No need to smile about it.
11: No!
10: Will Dalton is trying to make sure his mic is connected. See, if I can't hurt Will with baseball stuff, I can instead hurt his feelings by pointing out technical things, because that hurts him more than baseball losses. His Yankees beat the Blue Jays today, 8-3. We'll put the baseball aside here for just a second. Let's get to the NFL, the highlights of preseason week two. Even though John Gruden might never get another NFL head coaching job, we need to get Chucky back in the NFL broadcasting booth. He made a pinch hit appearance on the Bucks preseason broadcast last night. This was a point that he expressed right before kickoff, and then he quickly gave us the goods when talking about Baker Mayfield here.
8: I love a quarterback that can make plays with his arm. He can beat you with his legs, his mind. But when you watch the film, Baker Mayfield can beat you with his heart, man.
10: Baker Mayfield can beat you with his heart, man. I'll tell you what. Baker Mayfield doesn't even need to have all four valves in his heart to beat you, man. He only needs two of them. That's how good he is. There was an incredible highlight to come from this game. At the end of the first half, Harrison Butker was lining up for a 69-yard field goal, and this is what happened next.
11: Butker. And snap hold. He drilled it. He might have got this, I think. He absolutely got this.
12: 69 yards? Are you kidding me, Coach?
13: He'll kick your Butker, won't he? This guy's something else. Every time I come to town, Harrison Butker lights it up. I should be his agent. 69 yards, are you kidding me?
10: Maybe Harrison Butker was right about women not having jobs after all, man. Tell you what, Harrison Butt Kicker, that guy, he's really good at kicking footballs.
8: Baker Mayfield can beat you with his heart, man.
10: Yeah, he can, man. His aortic valve's just strong, too strong, man. Tell you what, maybe after working at Barstool, honestly, it's surprising he restrained himself from making a 69 joke there. I thought for sure it was coming. Like, the Barstool office, it's just sitting right there. He showed restraint, and if you're a TV network, you got to be paying close attention to that. See, speaking of his Barstool work, he's proven to be a media rock star. See, legitimately, he's funny. And he understands what makes content move in 2026. See, the Gruden boxes that he would receive and cutting those open, unpacking the gear, that was a good example of it. It's been 5 years since he was fired from the Raiders. That's enough time. Enough time's passed for him to get a media job. We need to get him back in the booth. If only one of the NFL's major TV partners was in need of an analyst and one of their top broadcast crews. If only that were the case. I'll tell you what, man. I know I call Peyton Manning the sheriff, but there should be a new sheriff, and it's that lady that did Tony Romo's DUI test. She's a real Gruden grinder. If that test was a football play, it'd probably be Spider Thuy Banana. As much as CBS likes J.J. Watt, who they promoted to be on Jim Nance's crew, Greg Olsen and John Gruden, they'd be better choices to lead your broadcast package. But then again, Gruden and Nance, that might be an interesting personality mesh, shall we say. Don't know exactly if that would be the best mesh of personality. But let's get Gruden in the booth. Let's figure it out. If you haven't already, make sure you're subscribed to our YouTube channel. Speaking of moving content, man, we've got a lot of stuff there. I don't know why I want to promote this thing just doing my subpar Gruden impression. I'll tell you what,
14: totally
10: man. Thank you. Now your mic works. Look at you. I'll tell you what, man. Westwood One Sports Night on YouTube. You should subscribe to it, man. Check out some interviews. Check out some breakout videos, some shorts, man.
8: Man.
10: Linnell Willingham. Breaking man. Things down. Yeah, what? Yeah, I'll tell you what, that Linnell Willingham, that guy, he's a Gruden grinder. This guy's up early in the morning. He's talking about not tipping people. He don't believe in tipping, man. Tell you what, I forget what it was he says he doesn't tip on. Like, is it he doesn't tip a DoorDash driver? I don't know. I forget what it was. And people got more mad about that man than any other point. That Linnell Willingham, he's a real specimen now. Tell you what. 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Tell me if this is a good Gruden impression, 310-840-4910. Or you can just tell us in the comments here on YouTube, man. 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
13: Every time I come to town, Harrison Butker lights it up. I should be his agent.
10: I should be John Gruden's agent, pretty clearly, man. Tell you what. let's get to that AL wildcard race. It's the main event in Major League Baseball right now. You have seven teams fighting for one wildcard spot. Entering the day, the Rangers and the Guardians tied for that third wildcard position, both under 500 at 64 and 66. Juxtapose that with the National League, where the Marlins are 66 and 64, two games over 500, yet are four games back for the final wildcard spot in the National League. But back to the AL, you got five teams within 2.5 games of the Rangers and Guardians, the Blue Jays, the Orioles, the Twins, the Mariners, the Tigers, and facing top competition, the Orioles and the Mariners, they've been scuffling in dramatic fashion. Mentioned that the Orioles lost today, but they won the series against the AL leading Rays. Last night, they were trailing 2-0 in the eighth when Samuel Basayo, who just came off the IL list, he hit a two-run pinch hit home run to tie it. Dylan Beavers walked it off in the bottom of the 10th. The Orioles win the season series with the Rays 8-5. But that pales in comparison to Cubs-Mariners. Seattle has walked it off back-to-back nights. That includes this bomb here. This is courtesy of Fox, a walk-off to the batter's eye hit by Randy Arozarena.
14: Fly ball. This is tagged. Center field. PCA can't get it. What has happened in Seattle? Randy Arozarena bookends the day with home runs and walks it off in nine. The Mariners take down the Cubs.
10: I'll tell you what, man. Randy Arozarena, more like Randy, let's do the Macarena, because it's a party here in Seattle, man. This is kind of nuts. He hit a leadoff home run and a walk-off homer. He is just the third player ever and the second in the last 69 years to do that. The most recent player to accomplish the feat was Chex Notes, Pete Crow Armstrong last week. How can you not be romantic about baseball? There are quite a bit of scores to keep you updated on here, so let's get to those. Mention that the Orioles lost to the Tampa Bay Rays 3-1. Mention that the Toronto Blue Jays in this AL wildcard hunt lost to the New York Yankees 8-3. There are a few games that are getting close to wrapping up. God, the Detroit Tigers, man. Am I part Gruden? Because even without trying, Will, I just keep deviating back to it. The Detroit Tigers, man. You enter the weekend two games back at the final wildcard spot, and then you play the Kansas City Royals, who suck, and you're going to get swept by the Royals? Man, tell you what. Bottom eighth inning.
13: This guy's something else.
10: It's 10-7 Kansas City at the bottom of the eighth inning, and they have a runner in scoring position trying to add to that right now. So that's brutal. Cleveland, they're in that playoff position, and they're leading Colorado 6-2. See, that's taking advantage of a bad team. That's what you're supposed to do, Detroit. Yep, Kansas City just banged in the run. 11-7 now Kansas City against Detroit. Texas, they're also, as mentioned, they're tied with Cleveland for that spot, playing the lowly Angels. Lost yesterday, but leading 5-1 in the top of the eighth. That's what you're supposed to do. And then checking in on the teams that just started their games this hour. Seattle 2, Chicago no score. Looking to sweep the Cubs, which would be impressive. San Diego leading the Minnesota Twins 1-0. So that's what's happening in the AL wild card race. Getting back to the NFL, Roger Goodell said this week, there will be a full-time international team sooner rather than later. Fans did not like that comment. So why does the league believe that they can pull this off? We'll give you the answer when you continue with us next on the Josh Graham Show.
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19: 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As a message to Scottish freedom fighters, parts of his body were sent to Newcastle, Berwick, Stirling, and Perth. The threat failed to quell the hunger of the Scots for independence. And as a result, the grassroots struggle actually gained a tremendous amount of popular support. Eventually, even the nobility, who had delivered Wallace into the hands of the English, joined them. 1754, France's ill-fated King Louis XVI was born in Versailles. 1784, the area of modern East Tennessee declared itself to be an independent state called Franklin, after Benjamin Franklin. The Continental Congress rejected this claim and returned control of the territory to the jurisdiction of North Carolina. 1785, birth anniversary of Oliver Hazard Perry, American naval hero best remembered for his announcement of victory at the Battle of Lake Erie in 1813. We have met the enemy, and they are ours. 1912, birth anniversary of legendary actor, dancer, director, and choreographer Gene Kelly. His movies included the musical Singing in the Rain and An American in Paris. 1927, Italian-born anarchists Nicola Sacco and Bartolomeo Vanzetti were executed in Boston for the murder of two men during a 1920 robbery. Despite overwhelming evidence linking them to the crime, the two were absolved of guilt in 1977 by then-Massachusetts Governor Michael Dukakis. 1939, the two great socialist nations in the world, Nazi Germany and the Soviet Union, signed a non-aggressive treaty. 1944, Romanian Prime Minister Ion Enescu was dismissed by King Michael, paving the way for Romania to abandon the Axis in favor of the Allies during the Second World War. 1948, the World Council of Churches was established in Amsterdam. 1978, birth anniversary of basketball legend Kobe Bryant in Philadelphia, PA. He played 20 seasons with the Los Angeles Lakers, won 5 NBA championships and 18 All-Star berths, and is recognized as one of the game's greatest ever. 1979, dancer Alexander Goodenough defected from the Soviet Union while the Bolshoi Ballet was on tour in New York. Still having birthdays, actor Scott Conn of Hawaii Five-O and Entourage is 50. Actress Barbara Eden of I Dream of Jeannie is 95. Hall of Fame football player Sonny Jorgensen is 92. Actress Shelley Long of Cheers is 77. Former ballerina with the New York City Ballet Patricia McBride is 84. Actress Vera Miles of Psycho is 96. Actor Jay Moore of Jerry Maguire is 56. The first woman and the first Hispanic U.S. Surgeon General Antonia Novello is 82. Actor Richard Sanders of WKRP in Cincinnati and Imagination Theater on radio is 86. Singer-actor Rick Springfield is 77. It happened on this day, August the 23rd. 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I'm Doc Kirby reporting for WTBF.
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10: Looking at the card, we've got eight college football over-unders for this season that we're going to hand out 20 minutes from now. Eight that are on the card. Eight. 310-840-4910. One and on the Josh Graham Show. It's unusual questions today. We'll do that next hour, but a lot like the day before Christmas morning, the night before, where you get to unwrap a gift a little bit early, we like to ask an unusual question ahead of time that you can chime in on now and be thinking between now and next hour what you might want to ask us. It's our Ask Us Anything segment at 310-840-4910. Will Dalton, the question, fresh off a week at the beach, specifically Indian Beach, North Carolina, where we had a great time. What are your greatest beach hacks? 310-840-4910. You go to the beach and you have these hacks that make your beach experience better. Things that you might not be thinking about, but you might want to impart on those who still might have a beach trip in them sometime before the summer ends. 310-840-4910. What are your greatest beach hacks? We'll get to that shortly. The NFL is going to expand internationally. And the reason the NFL is going to do this is because it sees more value than it sees risk at the moment in doing so. The league's not hiding the ball on this issue at all. Commissioner Roger Goodell has been hinting at this for years. He gave this quote this week to former NFL player Marcus Kuhn. Quote, at some point, there will be NFL teams outside the USA. I have no doubt that this will happen one day. He then added that they would not send a team or they would not play a Super Bowl overseas before they would have a team playing permanently overseas. That's interesting because you might think the reverse order would make more sense. Dovetailing off the commissioner's comments, the NFL Senior Vice President of Global and Consumer Marketing, Marissa Solis, was a guest with us at this time yesterday on the Josh Graham Show, Westwood One Sports, and she reaffirmed this message when we asked about the international vision.
21: You know, I don't think there's anything too ambitious for the NFL. I think you've seen in the last few years, you know, all the boundaries we've crossed, not just in global expansion, but, you know, who we're partnering with, the level of entertainment that we're bringing, the level of the game itself and how it's elevating. So what the league is, all of those things are part of how we plan to expand. So while, yes, the ambition is bold and big and audacious, we're going to do it in a way that preserves, you know, the magic of our sport and brings it to life for markets everywhere.
10: This was not met well by the football public. This is not a popular sentiment, what the commissioner, what the NFL is putting out there. So why do it? Because the NFL feels that they've fully captured the American sports fan. Or to put it differently, the NFL has financially maximized what's possible domestically. So in order to make more money and continue growing as a business, they can't do it here. They need to look somewhere else and dominate elsewhere. The league has proven it can do almost anything, and we're going to support it with our money or with our eyeballs. Whether it's nationally televising combine workouts on network TV, or putting a schedule release in prime time as a show when we already have the opponents months in advance of that show, or heck, putting a halftime show that is predominantly in Spanish on the biggest stage that you have, the Super Bowl. The NFL, anything it does is going to sell here in the United States. So if you feel that the NFL has taken the American sports fan for granted, perhaps they are, but are you going to stop watching the NFL as a result of it? The NFL is defying you to do so. Look at the most watched TV programs each and every year. In 2025, Nielsen reported that 89 of the top 100 highest rated television programs were NFL games last year. That's everything. It's not just sports. It's not just football. It's everything. 89 of the top 100 televised programs last year were NFL games in America. The NFL's king. They know it. And the only place they can continue moving up is internationally. In recent years, the traveling piece has become less daunting than that idea was even 10 years ago. It's a 7-hour flight from the East Coast to London, which might sound outrageous to you, but we live in a world this decade where Cal and Stanford have to fly 6.5 hours to Miami or Florida State to play ACC conference games. Every NFL team has grown accustomed to overseas travel. There are going to be 9 international games this year. Every team in the league has made at least one international trip. You've got Bob Kraft, the Patriots owner, publicly saying when the league expands to 18 regular season games, which is going to happen one day, he expects that every team is going to make at least one international trip each year. Was that him tipping that he felt that the reason that was is there's going to be a full-time team over there, maybe multiple, to try to mitigate that that travel for those teams? Don't know. But Roger Goodell is pretty forceful in what he's saying here. By the way, don't confuse this with being an endorsement for this. It's not a good thing. We don't like it. We don't like for the local businesses in these big cities. Hey, how important is an NFL Sunday to these cities? And you're losing these games overseas. That's not great. We don't think this is a good thing. But whether it's conference expansion and realignment or NCAA tournament expansion, they go from 68 to 76 starting next year. These leagues, sports leaders, they've long stopped caring what the consumer thinks. What the consumer thinks anymore. And if you're the NFL and everything you do seems to turn the gold having the Midas touch, it's a little bit more understandable why they wouldn't care. Because what are you going to do? Not watch the NFL? The NFL knows they have us, and that's why they're acting accordingly. 310-840-4910 if you want in. Let's go to Dave, who's in North Carolina. Dave, are you going to give us a beach hack, or where are you going?
4: Well, what's up, JG? I want to talk about international football games.
10: What do you got?
4: What I love the idea. I absolutely love the idea of a couple teams making their home over in Europe. One, I love traveling personally abroad. I would go over there and see it. And there's something, the NFL is great at 99% of the stuff. There is one thing, in my opinion, that the NFL is missing out on that college does better than them. And on Saturday, when I sit down to watch college football games, I get a 12 o'clock window, I get a 3:30 window, I get a 7 o'clock window, and if there's a good West Coast game, I get a 10 o'clock window as well. There's 4 primetime games going on, matchups, and college spreads it out across the whole day. Right now in the NFL on Sunday, we get a 1 o'clock window and a 4 o'clock window, and sometimes that 4:30 window isn't that great. So if we go international, this gives a chance.
10: And you got an 8 o'clock game, and you got an 8 o'clock game, and you got the primetime game as well at night.
4: Well, there's one primetime game in the NFL, but this would give you the chance to always have an 8 o'clock, a 9 o'clock, two games to kick off the day, and then they take over the whole day. Why are they just taking up 1 o'clock and 4 o'clock right now? The
10: it
4: NFL.
10: Is interesting. They've
4: got a chance to take up the whole entire day. Take my morning, take my afternoon, take my night. That's the one thing with the NFL I've never understood. They have all these 1 o'clock games ending right at 4 o'clock. Why don't you start one of them, a couple of them at 1, a couple of them at 2, and a couple of them at 3, and just take over my whole day? I'm going to watch anyway, so just take up my whole daggone day, and I'll be all in.
10: I hear you, Dave. Appreciate the call. It's good to hear your voice. It is interesting. Well, to answer your question, the TV networks want to make sure they are able to maximize that 4:30 window. Like, you talk about how important that window is to CBS and Fox. Like, that's the reason why they don't just load up the 4 o'clock window the way they load up the 1 o'clock window. Not saying you have to like the reason, but that is the reason. But the TV networks in the league would like what you're talking about. Hey, if you have an international game that's every week, then you're talking about the day being bookended with standalone games. You have the primetime game every Sunday night, and then you could have an international game at 9 a.m., 9:30-ish that bleeds right into the 1 o'clock games, and then, yes, you have the full day of action where you're sitting there watching football. It's a good observation on your part. 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Make sure you're chiming in on the YouTube chat, also on X at Westwood One Sports. Giving out those 8 picks in just a little bit. Lemony Snicket writes in, why would we want 8 picks? You lost me at South Carolina over. You should have known the injuries, right? Shoot, they just gave away one of my 8 picks. South Carolina over 6.5 at +110. See, just like the unusual question we're giving in advance as like an early Christmas gift, you could use South Carolina over 6.5 wins as one of the 8 that we're going to be handing out in just a little bit, as we see in the comments there. The unusual question we asked, Will, what are your greatest beach hacks? Being at the beach the last handful of days prior to this weekend on the Josh Graham Show, I went to Indian Beach, North Carolina, and Will, these are the 2 greatest beach hacks that I have. And if you want to add to the list, 310-840-4910 if you want in. Number one, if you have a pier in sight, sit underneath the pier. The pier is awesome. It's awesome because you don't have to bring the umbrella. I love the pier. Because you could then, if you want to be out in the sun, you can just take a few steps and then you're out from underneath the pier. Don't have to bring like an umbrella or anything like that to cover yourself. I'm a pasty white guy with red hair. This is important for me of note, or any of the other pasty folks that are out there that can be greatly affected by the sun. If you have a pier in sight, sit underneath the pier. That's beach hack number one. Related to sunblock, this is beach hack number two, Will, that this week I took full advantage of. Up until 2026, I have not been this guy, but I am now fully this guy. Sunshirt. Sunshirt with a hood.
5: Sunshirt. What's a sun
10: shirt? So it's the dry fit, long sleeve shirts that protect from the sun. And I got the hood on it as well. So that way I don't even need sunscreen up top if I don't want it. And I could go in the water with the sun shirt as well. Not worry about being, I didn't get burnt at all my full week at the beach. Sun shirt, hat combo. I'm feeling comfy. I can go in the water with it. Not have to fully lather up. Don't have to do any reapplication or anything like that either. Sun shirt with the hood is the move. In addition to the pier, sit underneath the pier. Those are my beach hacks. Do you have any to add?
5: You know, I'm not a big hacky person when it comes to the beach. I just kind of go out there. Now, I will say the one hack that I do is when I lay down the towel, and I had this happen the last time I went to the beach. It's windy. You just like, if you curl the corners of the towel down into the sand, it'll stay.
10: Ah, that's pretty good. And by very good, I mean not very insightful at all. Let's go to James. James, 310-840-4910. He's calling from Fredericksburg. James, what's the beach hack you have for us?
6: Well, this hack is for the beach and anywhere else, but it's not exactly legal. But I was doing it for about 20 years when I was a kid. Anytime you're at the beach and there's a big packed parking lot and there's a bunch of tickets on cars because they're not supposed to be parked there, you take the ticket off of their car, you put it on yours, and when the cops come around again, you've got the ticket on your car, so they give the other one guy a ticket again, and you're scot-free. It's not exactly the best thing in the world to do, but I used to do it.
10: Do you put the ticket back on the other car if it's still there
6: I take the ticket off of their car and put it on mine, so when the cops come around again...
10: I understand why you do it. I'm saying, do you then return the ticket to the proper car when you get back if that car is still there?
6: Nah, it's usually never there because I used to go to Georgetown when I was a kid, and we used to get back at 2 or 3 in the morning, and the ticket would still be on my car. But, yeah, I would put it back if the car was usually there, but that was rarely.
10: Yeah, James, that is a hack, and no, that is not legal. Appreciate you passing that along, James, in Fredericksburg. There you go. Unusual questions. I can just feel it. It's going to be a good one today. Excited for that next hour. We have not one, not two, not three, not four, not five, not six, not seven, but eight college football season over-under win total bets that we're going to hand out in Graham's Gambling. And we're going to hand out those picks next on the Josh Graham Show.
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8: 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Tonight, partly cloudy, low 72. Monday starts mostly sunny, high 94, and a 30% chance of afternoon showers and storms, increasing to a 40% chance Monday evening. Otherwise, mostly cloudy Monday night, low 71. We'll keep an eye on the weather. 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
13: Josh Graham Show, Westwood One Sports. Are you ready for Sunday Night Football? I've been waiting all day for the first NFL Sunday Night Football. It's not on NBC tonight. On Fox, you have the Titans hosting the Seattle Seahawks. No Seahawks starters are expected to play. You will get to see Robert Saleh starters, so Cam Ward making an appearance, perhaps. There you go. Something to keep an eye on later tonight. But let's stop filibustering. We have a lot of picks to hand out. Eight season win total over-unders for college football, because week zero is upon us. Week zero is next weekend, with North Carolina set to get their brains beat in by TCU in Ireland in front of a bunch of drunks. That's right there. It's less than a week away. So let's not waste any more time, and let's get to our picks.
15: It's time for Graham's Gambling. Let's make some money.
13: Let's do that. Will, I have this separated by conference. Eight picks from four conferences, an over and an under for four of those conferences. Are all four Power Four conferences? No, they are not. But let's start with the SEC, where we're going over 6.5 wins at plus 110, courtesy of our friends at DraftKings, for the South Carolina Gamecocks. We've been bullish on this team because the schedule tells us we should be bullish about them. They do not have Texas,
10: that's on the schedule. In fact, there are 9 SEC teams that are ranked in the preseason top 25. Do you want to know how many are on South Carolina's schedule? 4. That's it. So they avoid the Texas Longhorns. And they avoid the LSU Tigers. They avoid Ole Miss, who's in the top 10 as well. And when you look at some of the games they have against top 10 teams, it's a home game against the Tennessee Volunteers, which is huge. The bottom of the SEC is featured on this schedule. Arkansas is going to be bad. Kentucky is going to be bad. And Mississippi State, those might be the 3 worst teams in the SEC this year. And South Carolina plays all 3 of them. Lenora Sellers was seen to be a first-round pick in this past year's draft. He didn't have a great year last year. Why might that be? He lost his offensive coordinator from 2024, Dow Loggins, who became the head coach at App State. Mike Shula, not cut out to be a play caller or a head coach, we've come to learn. They replaced him with somebody who has been a proven play caller, Kendall Briles, to get the most out of Lenora Sellers. So, Shane Beamer in an important year, strong quarterback play, strong coordinator, a very good schedule, or a favorable schedule. All I got to get to is 7 wins at plus money. Sign us up. In some places, I see over 5.5 for South Carolina. We love that. We're on the Gamecocks. We're on Cocky this year. The under for the SEC is Texas A&M at under 8.5 wins. It feels strange seeing the number that low for a team that is 8th in the preseason poll, but unlike South Carolina, they do have the gauntlet of an SEC schedule. They are one of the 9 teams that are ranked from the SEC in the preseason poll. Texas A&M's got to face 6 of the other 8. It's not what you want. And then you're replacing 4 offensive linemen who were drafted. You're replacing Casey Concepcion, who's a first-round pick. You're replacing your offensive coordinator, who left to be the head coach at K-State. More on them in a second. Under 8.5 wins for a coach we like a lot, Mike Elko at College Station. To the Big 12 conference we go. Over 7.5 wins for Kansas State. Emaw! That's where Colin Klein is now. I think that's a big deal. I'm a Colin Klein stan. Love the fact they don't play Texas Tech, BYU, or Utah on the schedule. They do get Iowa State after Matt Campbell leaves. They get Tulane after John Sumrall leaves. They get Washington State after the Pac-12 abandoned them. So it's a favorable slate, and you have a

0: really strong up front. You have a new coordinator as well. So even though you have a returning quarterback who's a name you might recognize in Devin Dampier, with the different coordinator, you're probably not going to get the same level of production. Difficult schedule, too. Utah under 8.5 wins. They take a step back. To the ACC we go. The over. Clemson over 7.5 wins. How disrespectful is this? Yeah, we understand that the Clemson Tigers had their worst season in 15 years last year. But is this still not Dabo Swinney? Is this still not the Tigers? And is this not the ACC where everybody seems to be mid other than the Miami Hurricanes? So they do get Miami. They do not play Notre Dame. That first game at LSU is going to draw a lot of attention in week one. But they're, other than the Miami game, they can win every game on this schedule. And you're telling me all we got to do is get to 8? I think it's wildly disrespectful of the Clemson Tigers to have that number sitting at 7.5 wins. So we will take advantage of the fact that their demise has been greatly overstated. Will Dalton, we are over on both South Carolina and Clemson's win totals. So shout out to our friends south of the border, since you and I are based in North Carolina. Shout out to our friends. Is the place called On the Border? Have you ever stopped there?
1: I've been once. I think it's across the border, but let me double check that.
0: No. I'm pretty sure. Yeah, On the Border doesn't sound right. What am I thinking of? Because I've made the stop there a couple of times.
1: South of the border.
0: South of the border. See, we had it right the first time. South of the border. Shout out to our friends. Because it is in South Carolina right off of 95. And you can go check out. I forget what the name of the mascot is. I don't want to get the Hispanic name wrong because then people will start calling me names. But you can help me out in that regard. We should have friends in the Palmetto State south of the border for South Carolina. Pedro is the answer. Over 6.5 wins. Thank you, Mondo. I should have just let you answer that question as the tallest Latino in sports talk. You told me that in my ear. Over 6.5 wins for South Carolina. Over 6.5. Over 7.5 for Clemson. Will Dalton, you're our resident North Carolina Tar Heel fan here. North Carolina under 4.5 wins. Do you have any issues with this?
1: Yeah, I think they'll win more than that. Like, I've got them winning.
0: They're going to win more games than they won last year?
1: I think they either win 5 or 6. That's my guess.
0: Oh, my God. What?
1: I mean, that's not
0: many. In what world do you think they're going 6-6 with their schedule? Are you kidding me?
1: That's tops. Probably more
0: like 5. They play TCU, Notre Dame, at Clemson, Miami, Louisville, who's ranked, both ACC championship participants, Duke and Virginia, and those games are on the road, by the way. They never beat NC State. They're at UConn, who's okay. Pittsburgh, they're at Pittsburgh. Well, Dalton, I think 2-10's possible. I think 3-9's likely. 4-10 is, or 4-8. Still a winner. I have no idea what you're looking at. This team sucks.
1: Well, they're better than they were last year, though. Based on everything.
0: But the schedule is much more difficult.
1: I understand. I mean, I'm not saying they're going to be elite. 5 wins isn't very many.
0: Under 4.5 wins for North Carolina. And Bill Belichick being the first coach fired. Don't know if I can bet on that. If I can, tell me where. The last conference we're looking at, Will, is not the Big Ten. Don't have a lot of conviction with Big Ten bets. Instead, I'm looking at the conference that my alma mater is in, East Carolina University. I'm looking at the American Athletic Conference. Will Dalton, I'm looking at Tulane under 7.5 wins. You lose John Summerall. Kinda big deal. And then you look at their schedule,

0: and you're at South Florida. You get Memphis. You have UTSA. These are among the tougher teams that are in your league. You get the triple option and Army, and you're going to Mackey Stadium to play that game. You go to Manhattan to face the aforementioned K-State. I hate the schedule. I hate the fact you lose John Summerall, who's a great coach. I think they take a step back and they win fewer than 7.5 games. And then on the over, we're taking Navy. We talked about it. Burke called last hour from Baltimore saying, hey, this could be a dark horse college football playoff team. And I agree with him. Other than Notre Dame on Halloween, there's no game on the schedule you look at and say they can't win. They do not play USF. They do not play Tulane. They do not play Memphis. They do not play North Texas. Like, that is a schedule you want to have. Or wait. Let me double check. I think they do play Memphis. Let me double check that. They play Memphis. It's at home. They also play North Texas. But what I'm pointing out is those teams all have had dramatic changes this offseason. Drew Mestemaker is not at quarterback at UNT anymore. Memphis lost their head coach. Tulane lost their head coach. USF lost the head coach. So there are a lot of teams in the American in transition. Somebody's got to win a ton of games. And I think Navy can and will. Also got Charlotte on the schedule, Temple on the schedule. They should be in good shape. So there you have it. In review, in the SEC, South Carolina over 6.5 wins, A&M under 8.5. In the Big 12 Conference, K-State over 7.5 wins, Utah under 8.5 wins. To the ACC, Clemson over 7.5 wins, North Carolina under 4.5 wins. And in the American Athletic Conference, Tulane over, or Navy over 7.5 wins, Tulane under 7.5 wins. Those are our bets. Grant's gambling for here. We are asking the question. Give us the top 10 team you believe is going to finish unranked. In other words, they're a fraud. And then give us the team that is unranked in the preseason poll that just dropped that you think is going to make the college football playoff. So answer one of those two questions for us at 310-840-4910 if you want in here on the Josh Graham Show. However and wherever you are listening or watching, greatly appreciate that. Up next, a PR crash out of epic proportions that has become the biggest story in sports this weekend. Keep it here on the Josh Graham Show.
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1: This is Steve Flowers. 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I'm now a regular participant on the morning show. 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Young and old alike, all over Pike County, tune into the morning show on WTBF. 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
3: The question we're asking here on the Josh Graham Show. Give us a top 10 team you believe will finish the season unranked in college football. Josh, that actually wasn't a question. Okay, let's frame it as a question. Alex or Beck, what is an unranked team that you believe will make the college football playoff? 310-840-4910 if you want in on the program. We'll give you our answers to those questions in just a little bit. In a dramatic turn of events this weekend, Deshaun Watson went from being a presumptive starter in Cleveland to being in a position that he cannot be the starting quarterback any longer in Cleveland. That's quite a dramatic turnaround. And the reason that is, he had quite the crash out following his team's second preseason game. And to be clear about what happened here, this is a PR collapse of epic proportions. Because remember, Deshaun had every advantage entering yesterday. He actually got to work with the first team for a half. Shador Sanders, he had mostly reserves for his half with the ones because they wanted to sit the starters because of the work done in the joint practice. He also entered the second half, Shador, yesterday, or Deshaun did, right after Shador threw an interception that took points off the board. Back-to-back weeks, Shador threw interceptions. So objectively speaking, Deshaun was in a position where he had this locked up. He just needed to play pedestrian, mediocre-level football. And instead, Deshaun played objectively horrible. 5 of 12 passing for 35 yards, interception. And as a result, he got booed by Browns fans. Deshaun decided to fire back at those fans after the game.
4: That's nothing to do about the performance. It's a little bit personal than that. So I think that's it's a disrespectful thing. I'm going to keep whatever I feel in my family internally on how I feel about that. Last time I played on this field, I tore my Achilles. And that same fan base, they cheered when I got hurt. So does that have to do with, what does that have to do with anything about performance? When a person get hurt, especially for your own city, and they cheer.
3: Multiple things could be true at once. Is Deshaun right to feel that way? Sure. Is it smart to say it out loud? Absolutely not. If your wife asks you, do these pants make me look fat? If the answer is yes, and you're telling the truth, that doesn't make it smart to still say that out loud, does it? It's hard to overstate how badly Deshaun Watson handled this post-game presser. You probably have heard that clip by now. But it wasn't just that comment. This comment as well was wildly childish.

0: Boy, 17 away games. Sick burn. This is not a fight that you can win, Deshaun. Why are you picking it? And by the way, don't know if he's right that there's nothing he can do to win over fans performance-wise. Are you kidding? We're talking about the Cleveland Browns here. If the Cleveland... I don't know if you could get away with murder and still be beloved by Browns fans if you take them to the playoffs, but I wouldn't write it off completely, given how the Browns have won how many playoff games in the last 30 years? One? One playoff win in the last 30 years. Yeah, I think if Deshaun won, don't think people would be overlooking such things. Many of the Cleveland Browns fans are Ohio State fans. Do you think, look at how Ohio State fans fervently defended Urban Meyer when he was dealing with all his stuff back then. Why? Because the guy won. They wouldn't be defending him that way if he didn't. Plain and simple, that's the truth. Deshaun is the latest reminder. See, going back to my wife, sometimes I got to remind her that people don't mean things to be cutting, even if in context, things people say sound bad. What people often lack is self-awareness. It might be the most underrated attribute that you can have as a person, is being self-aware. Most people aren't, and Deshaun Watson fits into that category. Are you kidding, Deshaun? You're not going to be sympathetic after you've essentially stolen money from the Cleveland Browns the last 5 years. When you have signed the biggest contract in NFL history that's fully guaranteed and not done anything with it, had done diddly poo, to quote the late Jim Mora Sr. I didn't kill Jim Mora Sr. right there, did I? Is Jim Mora still with us? I hope I didn't kill Jim Mora a second ago by saying that he's dead when he's not. Will Dalton, why are you smiling?
1: Definitely
0: did I just kill Jim Mora?
1: You killed him. You
0: Sorry,
1: have a
0: Jim.
1: Knack for doing this.
0: Jim Mora, 91 years old, I'm being told. Sorry, Jim. Playoffs?
1: Yeah. He's still saying it.
0: Deshaun Watson's just trying to win a damn game. Playoffs. Sorry I did that. It's hard to overstate how bad he was in that presser, for sure. I mean, later in the presser, he said that he had no regrets in life. None. None, Deshaun? None. Not some of the things that you were accused of doing and suspended for. No regrets whatsoever. It lacks self-awareness. And you might be thinking, well, Josh, ease up a little bit. What do you want him to say when he's asked about being booed by Browns fans? Glad you asked, because that's an easy answer. Todd Monken, he wasn't even asked about the Deshaun boos. He volunteered this. This was unprompted, where Todd Monken essentially told Deshaun Watson what his answer should have been.
2: Right? I know you asked him, like, hey, how does it feel to get booed? I mean, it's a pretty easy question. It sucks. I don't want to get booed. It comes with the territory. You want to get booed? Let's play good football. Let's play good at quarterback. Let's play good on offense. Let's play good as a team. And then you don't have to worry about all that. Because it can turn just like that. Win, play good football, and everybody will be fine. That's just part of it. So I told him, you good? I'm good.
0: I'm still upset about the Jim Mora thing. That's going to ruin my day. Might even ruin my week. Bums me out. Getting something wrong like that. Bah. Anyway, Deshaun Watson. He's not going to be starting for the Browns after this weekend. Self-preservation, it's a pretty powerful driver in life when it comes to making decisions. What does that mean in this context? What decision is most justifiable? What decision isn't going to have people asking whether or not I should be fired? Do you think Todd Monken wants to be on the bad side of the city of Cleveland right away? Of course not. Not when there's a close to equal alternative that you can point to. In this case, Shedeur Sanders. Browns fans, they already loathe Watson, obviously. Now they might lead a mutiny. After these comments, if you choose Shador, Deshaun over Shador, that's going to be difficult. That's what it's going to be. And I struggle with this, Will Dalton. I do. This might be where Conspiracy Josh makes an appearance here. This might be for a second. Don't know if we're going to grab it. I believe if Todd Monken says that Deshaun Watson's the starter, that he has to tell ownership first, and then the owner is going to say, nope, guess again. Jimmy Haslam's going to say Shador Sanders is the starter, even if Todd Monken doesn't want him to be.
1: There might be something to that. I don't know if that's the craziest thing in the world.
0: No. So,
1: Jim Mora.
0: There you go. Just pointing that out. No, that still bothers me.
1: I know. Deal. I can tell.
0: Am I getting duped by the internet? If not, if this guy's lying to us, then we'll block him. Right again, saying that Monken says that Shador's already the starting quarterback. Because we got the feed up.
1: He said he's making the decision Monday.
0: Yeah, on Monday.
1: Yeah. That's per Adam Schefter.
0: Okay, so there is no decision that's being made on the starting quarterback. It's going to be made Monday. Okay, then block this dude. Don't want to see this dude again. Get him out of here. You're going to write nonsense that distracts us here? See, after I said Jim Mora has died when he didn't, I killed Jim Mora. I'm leaking confidence. Like, before this segment, I would have just, like, emphatically said no. But after I killed a guy, I don't know. I might get booed off the field, whatever the radio equivalent of getting booed off the field is. You know? This guy writes in, Logical Raptor, that this guy was just monkening around. It's pretty good. I like that. You guys are pretty good. I had another Conspiracy Josh take that I didn't deploy this week. Like, if I had if I wanted to do the full act with the tinfoil hat and the whole deal, I believe the NCAA intended to get sued by a court on the 5-for-5 deal, like not grandfathering in the 2022 class. They were intending to get sued and lose in court. So that way, they have more ammunition to say, we need to pass the Protect to Save College Sports Act. Because look at this. Like, they've seen their record in court lately. And they're trying to make it seem more of a necessity that you need to pass this act. Well, how do you do that? Well, you got guys going from the NFL field to college football to do it. Now we need to pass this act. We need to do it right now. Will Dalton literally, audibly yawned in response to that take.
1: I worked 14 hours of radio yesterday. Shut up. Leave me alone.
0: We're all with Lynnell Willingham.
1: I was.
0: Morning. This has just been a tough segment for yours truly. I killed the guy. This guy's still not blocked. I'm serious. Block this guy. Get him out of here. I don't want him out of here if you're going to distract me and get him out. No. If you're going to say, you named a starter today and didn't. No, I don't want to hear anything you have to say. And then I said a take that made the producer of this show literally audibly yawn. It's just a brutal series of events for yours truly. But we are asking the question. Top 10 team, you believe – we'll finish the season unranked in college football. Unranked team that you think will make the college football playoff. 310-840-4910. You tell us who you think it is. I have my personal picks that I'll share with you next on the Josh Graham Show.
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8: 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The Troy City Council meets Tuesday at 5 at City Hall. Elba Lions Club meets Tuesday night at 6 at the Elba Senior Citizen Center downtown. 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In other news, Peggy Hall Prestwood, age 77, of Ozark, died Wednesday. The funeral for Peggy Hall Prestwood is Monday at 11 at the Chapel of Dillard Funeral Home in Brundage, with Reverend David May officiating. Burial will follow in Roten Cemetery. Visitation is 1 hour prior to the service at the funeral home. Memorials may be made to the Roten Cemetery Fund. Evelyn Hartzog Henley, age 90, of Troy, died Friday. The funeral service for Evelyn Henley is Wednesday at 2. At the Chapel of Holman Funeral Home in Ozark. Burial will follow in Elam Baptist Church Cemetery. Visitation is 1 hour prior to the service at the funeral home. Memorials may be made to the Southside Baptist Church Sewing Ministry, Respite Care Ministry of Dothan First United Methodist Church, or to the Dale County Pregnancy Center. Randy Head, age 74, of Troy, died Thursday. The memorial service for Randy Head is this Thursday, August 27th at 2 at Park Memorial Methodist Church in Troy, with Dr. Malone Chandler and Pastor Brian Dovey officiating. Visitation is 1 hour prior to the service at the church. Kathy Burney, age 66, of the Saco community, died recently. The funeral for Kathy Burney is Friday at 11 at Mount Olive No. 1 Baptist Church in the Saco community, with Pastor Eddie Williams officiating and George F. Grubbs Funeral Home directing. Burial will follow in the church cemetery. Visitation is Thursday from noon to 5:30. Samuel Crawley, age 89, of the Garner-Bassett Road community, died recently. Funeral arrangements for Samuel Crawley will be announced at a later time by George F. Grubbs Funeral Home. Funeral announcements are listed on our website, WTBFradio.com. Just click on Obituaries. That's a look at local news brought to you by Dillard Funeral Home of Troy and Brundage, serving you and your family for over 50 years.
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14: This is a caller-centric hour on the Josh Graham Show. 20 minutes from now, unusual questions. The highlight of our weekend where you can ask us anything. Usually it's more fun when it's unrelated to sports than it is sports-related. Right now we're asking the question, which top 10 team in the preseason college football poll is going to finish the season unranked? What unranked team do you think gets into the college football playoff? Every year, there are frauds that are in the top 10. Look no further than last year's preseason poll. The number one team in the country was Texas. Texas didn't even make the playoff. Penn State was ranked number two. They fired their coach. Halfway through the year, James Franklin fired. Clemson was number four. They went 6-6. So, which team in the top 10 of this year's preseason poll do you point to and say, yep, that's this year's Penn State. Yep, that's this year's Clemson. Because we have one team picked out. Our fraud in the preseason top 10 is the group that hails from College Station that does that weird, goofy-ass midnight yell before games. We're talking about the Texas football, Texas A&M fighting football Aggies or whatever the hell they call themselves. Texas A&M. They will prove to be frauds. While this is one of the most talent-rich quarterback years in college football history, Marcel Reed isn't in that top tier of quarterback. Look no further than how last year ended for A&M. Regular season finale. Two fourth-quarter interceptions and a loss to Texas. In the playoff home loss to Miami, he had two more picks. He produced just 3 points the entire game. The only other playoff team that Reed's faced in his career was to cap the 2024 season, Texas once again. In the game, threw a pick, had a fumble, A&M scored 7 points the entire game. He isn't even one of the five best quarterbacks in the SEC because there's Arch Manning there and Trinidad Chambliss and John Mateer and Sam Levitt transferring from Arizona State to LSU. And Gunnar Stockton is still at Georgia. That's five. You could even say Lenora Sellers is better than Marcel Reed is. Even if you like Reed, you'd still be concerned about his supporting cast. His offensive coordinator from last year was Colin Klein. He's now the head coach at his alma mater at K-State. It's hard to imagine that A&M is upgrading by promoting from within in order to replace Klein. A&M's best weapon, Casey Concepcion from a year ago, drafted in round one by the Cleveland Browns. This year's team has nobody remotely similar to that level of explosiveness. Even more alarming, the Aggies had not one, not two, not three, four offensive linemen drafted back in April. Four offensive linemen drafted. Name a team in the country that could have four offensive linemen drafted and that not affect them negatively going into next year. The Aggies' schedule, it's an absolute gauntlet, too. Last year, they caught a lot of breaks with their schedule. This year, not so much. Just like the Big Ten, the SEC has nine teams in the preseason top 25. That includes A&M at number eight and... when you look at the teams that they are playing, six of the other eight SEC teams ranked are on the Aggie schedule. That includes four in the top 15, looking at Texas, LSU, Oklahoma, Alabama. And the rest of their schedule, there aren't any gimmies on it. You get South Carolina, you got to play them in Columbia. You get Arizona State out of conference. Like, there are no breathers to be had on this schedule. So Texas A&M, They're the preseason top 10 team, proven to be frauds. It's being pointed out that Clemson won their bowl game and went 7-6, not 6-6. Just saying, who gives a rip about your bowl game when you're not in the college football playoff? Goodness. Clemson fans need to chill a little bit. You say one nice thing about South Carolina, and they don't forget. As if I hadn't covered the ACC for the last 10 years, and no Dabo Sweeney. Like, I mean, we bet the over on Clemson as well. We know that. Like, we're fond of the folks in the Palmetto State. We're not fond of the mustard barbecue sauce that you put on your pulled pork. We're not a fan of that. We're not quite fond of that. But we are fond of the football teams that they have down there. All right? We're not fond of the mustard. We are fond of the football teams. It's important that we point these things out. 310-840-4910. You tell us which team ranked in the top 10 is going to fall out of the top 25 by the time the season's over. And tell us which team that is unranked is going to make its way to the college football playoff. A&M's our pick of the former. The latter, talking positively, we're looking at the team that Colin Klein joins after leaving Texas A&M, and that is the Kansas State Wildcats. K-State is the ultimate sleeper that could make it to the playoff, and here's why. Colin Klein is quite literally the perfect man to lead this program. Like, people say that every hiring cycle. John Sumrall is the perfect coach at Florida, or fill in the blank. There isn't a human being on planet Earth you'd rather have as the head coach of Kansas State football than Colin Klein. He's one of the greatest players in Wildcat history. During his senior season in the Little Apple, as they call it, he finished third in Heisman voting, one of two players that have received that many votes in the history of that school. After his four-year career at K-State, Klein has spent 9 of his dozen years coaching, where? In Manhattan. He's been everything from a quality control coach, GA, a QB coach, an offensive coordinator. He's done it all. Now he's the head coach. Over the last 20 years, the Wildcats have enjoyed 3 double-digit win seasons. Klein was a player for 2 of them. He was the offensive coordinator for the third in 2022. Why we like K-State? It's not just the coach, where, by the way, gone is the idea that you need 3 or 4 years to build the program. What you need now is the right coach and money. And K-State has the right coach, and they got a little bit of scratch that they've used to surround Avery Johnson with some weapons. Avery Johnson is the perfect quarterback for Klein to work with. For starters, you got a built-in relationship there. See, Klein recruited Johnson to K-State, called plays for him his freshman season 3 years ago, 8 games we're looking at here, and at this time, 1 year ago, Johnson was supposed to be a Heisman dark horse at K-State. Watch out for this guy. He had a 25-touchdown passing season, a 7-touchdown runs in 2024, but he didn't take a big step last year. He wasn't bad. He was just much of the same, 18 touchdown passes. He had fewer picks, though. He had 1 more touchdown run. He had 8 a year ago. Coming from Texas A&M, Klein is the guy who could get Johnson to take that next step. Just like he did with Marcel Reed, making him a really good quarterback at College Station. Colin Klein's a big part of the reason why we like K-State. He's a big part of the reason why we don't like Texas A&M. A strong QB coach combo, it's not enough alone to be a top 10 team or to get to the college football playoff. And we understand there are some injury concerns on the offensive line that they've had of late, but that is offset by K-State's schedule. The Big 12 has 2 teams that everybody points to when you look at that conference. It's Texas Tech, it's BYU. Kansas State plays neither of those teams. Also, they don't play Utah, who's the next highest ranked Big 12 school. The most difficult opponent on their schedule is Houston. That game's going to be played at K-State. They also get the worst team in the league, maybe the worst team in all Power 4 football this year, Iowa State. And even on the non-conference slate, you get John Sumrall-less Tulane. You get Washington State after the Pac-12's abandoned them, and both those games are going to be at K-State. Like, this looks like a team that could go 10-2. And if you're 10-2, you're right there in the college football playoff mix. You can make the Big 12 championship game, and you win the Big 12 championship game, you could get an automatic berth into the playoff. K-State, not even, they didn't even receive a vote for the top 25. And we think they're the unranked sleeper that could make the college football playoff. That's the team that we have circled multiple times. Let's go to Mike. He's in Los Angeles. Mike, do you have anything to add to this? We got unusual questions in just a little bit.
15: Well, you brought up an interesting point, though. I wasn't aware of K-State's prowess, but now that you've clued me in on it, I'll take a look at them on the board when it comes to wagering, and thanks for the info. Really appreciate it. Now, what I'm getting to here, now I'm a little off subject here, but excuse me, I'm 74, so sometimes I have to catch my breath a little bit.
14: Appreciate the call, Mike. Yeah.
15: No, it's my pleasure. I got turned on to your show a few weeks ago. I've been really enjoying it. If you had to pick, we know how critically important backup quarterbacks can be in the NFL as far as making it to a playoff spot. With that in mind, do you prefer a younger backup QB or do you prefer an older veteran QB? A good example would be the Bengals. They've got two 40-year-old plus quarterback backups right now to Burrow with Flacco and Josh Johnson, who had a pretty good game last night. What do you think about that thesis?
14: Well, thank you for the call, Mike. Appreciate it. It's a good question. I think it qualifies as well as an unusual question. So this is a precursor for what's to come in just a few minutes. But I think it just depends on your roster. Are you a team that expects to be in the playoffs? Do you have a veteran head coach? Do you have a veteran roster? If you do and you're trying to win right now, I want the veteran as the backup because you're one snap away from needing that guy to play. I think it's great that the Bengals have Joe Flacco behind Joe Burrow because if Joe Burrow goes down, you still got weapons for Joe Flacco. You invested in bringing in Dexter Lawrence. That's a team that's pushing its chips to the center of the table. I prefer that than having the younger backup quarterback if I'm given the option between the two. But if I'm a team that isn't expecting to win right now, Will Dalton, I don't know, financially speaking, if the Browns would be wise to cut Deshaun Watson. But especially after these comments, would you rather have Dylan Gabriel as your backup or Deshaun Watson as the backup to Shedeur Sanders? We both want Shedeur to start, and if Shedeur is the starter, who would you want as the backup quarterback answering Mike's question here when you have Dylan Gabriel, you have Taylen Green, and you have Deshaun Watson?
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30: 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Tonight, partly cloudy, low 72. Monday starts mostly sunny, high 94, and a 30% chance of afternoon showers and storms, increasing to a 40% chance Monday evening. Otherwise, mostly cloudy Monday night, low 71. We'll keep an eye on the weather. 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
0: Unusual questions on the Josh Graham Show. It's the highlight of our weekend where you can ask us anything. It's usually more fun when it's not sports related, but if you have a burning sports question you want to ask us, now's your opportunity. 310-840-4910. We have a bed for this. I always forget to ask for it. I'm not forgetting now. It's time for unusual questions.
1: Last week, guys, everybody made it out that I got mad at Josh and I left the press conference. That's not right. I thought it was an unusual question, and it's okay.
0: Bouncing back nicely after murdering Jim Mora a half hour ago. Saying that he was dead, and it turns out he's 91 years old. Playoffs!
2: I didn't realize he was that old.
0: He's an old man, Will. He is. 310-840-4910 if you want in. I actually have two unusual questions. Asked one earlier talking about your beach hacks. For me, sitting underneath the pier, which Mondo has objected to, saying in Venice, where he's at, he would never think to go underneath the pier. Bad things happen underneath the pier. Just ask Chevy Chase in Fletch if you want to see bad things happening underneath the pier in Venice. Also, just sun shirts for the pasty white guys like me that get burnt by the sun. That's great. The ones with the hoods, that's a pro tip. I have another one that I'll ask later. Did you just drink out of a straw?
2: A second ago, Will. My mic was off. Yeah. I made an iced coffee. I made an iced coffee in the break.
0: Hold one second. Will Dalton is the type of person Diddy once said, and that's a guy you should be listening to his advice.
2: Pause.
0: Never drink a drink with a straw in it. If it has a straw in it, you get the wrong type of drink. Will Dalton is consuming beverages at his home with straws in it. Who keeps straws in their house? That's weird.
2: Well, I mean, I've got a few because I'll get like these plastic Starbucks cups that come with straws, and you know, sometimes I use them.
0: Unbelievable.
2: There you go.
0: Let's go to Kurt. He's in Maryland. Kurt, show us how it's done. What's your unusual question?
3: Straw with an iced coffee is a pro move.
2: Thank you, Kurt.
0: Okay.
2: You know ball.
0: Even at your house?
3: That's a little weird, but still pro move.
0: Thank you.
3: So, thank you. Question for you, question? Josh. Are you old enough to recall a term called appointment television?
0: Yeah, people still say that.
3: So, you know, the popularity of this segment it has become appointment radio. So my question is, 3 weeks ago, when old people like me were waiting all weekend for our appointment radio, why did you have this segment on a Saturday as opposed to a Sunday?
0: It's a good question. Usually, and I'll give you a straight answer. Usually, we like to have this segment at the exact time we're doing it in this moment, because this segment tends to be a little bit longer than most segments we have. We want to optimize the amount of time we can take phone calls. And we have a similar window on Saturdays as well. 3 weeks ago, if memory serves, we had a guest at that time. Thus, we couldn't be in that window. So my choices were, do I shorten the amount of time that callers are able to call in earlier on a Sunday, or do I just move it to Saturday and still have the same length window? I chose the latter, obviously.
3: All right, beautiful. Thank you. I'll keep listening.
0: Thank you, Kurt. I'm glad. I'm so glad that my answer was sufficient enough to keep you around and listening. There goes Kurt from Maryland. Will Dalton, what's your unusual question? 310-840-4910 if you want in, by the way.
2: What's like a catastrophic scenario dream that you have that would like wake you up in a like cold sweat? Like, so to give you an example of mine, every once in a while, and I don't know if this is because I watch Game of Thrones and so the White Walkers are always coming and they're like zombies, so it's, I guess, kind of an apocalypse. Every once in a while, I'll have a dream where it's like zombies are coming after me, wherever I'm at. And then eventually, as they're about to get me, like, I wake up and like, do you have a dream like that? Where you're like, there's like a chaotic scenario that could be very bad?
0: Yes. It's me being late to things or unprepared for the show.
2: Okay.
0: That's my nightmare. That's
2: fair.
0: It's like me taking a nap and then waking up and being like, oh my God, the show's already started. I need to race over there. And I don't know what we're talking about in this segment. Oh my God, what's going to happen?
2: Yeah.
0: That's my fear. And if you know me at all, you'll understand that it's...
2: Yeah.
0: That fits the identity, that fits the bill a little bit.
2: I can relate. I can relate to that, because when I would run the board for our local show in North Carolina, like, I would run the music. Every once in a while, like, I would have a dream that, like, I forgot to cut the music off. And, like, I would, huh. You know what I mean? Like, so I get it.
0: I get it. Let's go to Jim. He's in Seattle. Jim, what's your unusual question?
4: Yeah, so tell me something. It could be like a remote control or cell phone, something that you thrown or broke out of frustration after your favorite sports team lost a game they should have won, or maybe you lost some money gambling, and instead of Will Dalton, you took your anger out of a piece of equipment.
0: Oh, okay. Thank you, Jim. I don't think I've broken this, but I still, when the Orioles do something dumb, which is often... I throw my phone across the room, or if I have a hat on, I throw the hat across the
2: room. I've seen you do the hat. I've seen you do the hat.
0: Gets
2: quite a bit.
0: I was with my wife's family at the beach watching the Orioles, and I threw my phone, and I had to catch myself that nobody else in the room was watching this game. I was watching it on a laptop. It was against your Yankees, so I was mad. I was invested. And...
2: Yeah,
0: I had to be like, whoops, accidentally dropped that, when really I threw it out of anger. So that's the answer.
2: I don't know if I have a good answer to this. I don't really, like, I remember when I was in fifth grade and Kansas beat the crap out of Carolina in the Final Four, and I was really upset. I remember I threw a mug of pencils, but it didn't break.
0: Oh.
2: Yeah.
0: Okay.
2: Was upset.
0: My unusual question, my second one, first time ever that I've had multiple. What's the furthest you're willing to go with an air quote DIY project before calling somebody to do it for you? Because Will Dalton, this past week, or last weekend before leaving to the beach, my wife discovered a wasp nest that was... inside, like,

0: You didn't have an angle to do so. You had to get right up on it to do it. So my wife called for somebody to take care of it after we get back from the beach. And I was slightly offended by that. Wait, you don't think I can handle this? So I hit the local hardware store.
1: Yeah.
0: I get the spray and I take care of the business. Call my wife, hey, we need to cancel this thing on Monday because your husband took care of it.
1: I bet you felt pretty good.
0: Sprayed
1: about
0: those wasps, killed it. Yeah, no doubt. Cleaned that thing up, did pretty well. Willow the dog was watching from the window right there as I took care of it, barking. I view that as cheerleading from Willow the dog. Did pretty well. But where are you on DIY project?
1: I mean, I'm probably gonna do things up until the point I don't know how, or it's like something so far out of reach that I need like a real tool or like somebody who operates it, like it's a skill set that I don't have for them to, then I'll pay them to do it. But I'll go pretty far with it. Probably not a great answer at all. Yeah, I'd kill the wasps.
0: Okay. Let's go to Tim. He's in Texas. Tim, it's unusual questions. 310-840-4910. What do you got for us?
2: Well, it's good to talk to you guys this afternoon. I loved the Cowboys game last night. I'll be real quick. Fair foul. Fred Davis at 105.3 The Fan claims that Westwood One stole his fair foul segment. Is that true or false?
0: What is fair or foul?
2: Every night, he has a late night show, sports talk show, and he always asks questions about is it fair or is it foul? Unusual circumstances in sports.
0: Well, so it's not this show. Like, what show does
2: no,
0: fair
2: no,
0: or
2: no,
0: foul?
2: No, I think it was a guy named Graham.
0: I am Josh Graham. How you doing?
2: Well, hey, I'm doing good. Fred Davis.
0: Well, let me just tell you the root of this segment then. I'll answer your question because I think it's asked in good faith. No, not steal a segment from Fred the Fan at the Fan. I don't know Fred, but sounds like Fred does a good job. Shout out to the Cowboys and shout out to Fred and shout out to you, Tim. But I will tell you the genesis of this segment if you'd like to hear because it's a pretty good story. Thank you, Tim. Appreciate the call. 5 years ago, North Carolina basketball needed to schedule an opponent because it was the COVID season and they had a team drop out saying they couldn't play because they had too many COVID positives. It was a weird time. So at the last minute, they scheduled a mediocre Marquette team. And they were right on the bubble, North Carolina was that year. It wasn't a great Tar Heel team. It was turned out to be Roy Williams' last Tar Heel team. And they lose the game at home to Marquette. And I'm doing local talk saying, you didn't have to play. If you're going to, you didn't have to play anybody. If you scheduled a game, why not schedule a better opponent? It doesn't help you to beat this team. It could hurt you to lose it. So I asked some form of that question to Roy Williams. And he took it as me asking, if I knew they would win the game, or if he knew he would lose the game, would he have scheduled it? And he took great offense to it, and he stormed out of the press conference. And the next day, ESPN and all the shows pick it up. Was it a dumb question? All these things. I remember Katie Nolan, Pablo Torre talking about this and debating this. Oh, this guy asked a stupid question and whatever. And a couple days later, they play Syracuse on a Monday night. Game ends, they lose it, and Roy Williams, this is on a Zoom call, they're on the road, says, is Josh in here? And I'm like, yeah, coach, I am. I just want people to know I'm not mad at Josh. Just thought it was an unusual question. And thus, the genesis of unusual questions exists. Thanks, Roy Williams, for allowing us that sound and then this segment that exists. Charles Barkley also later that night called me an idiot on TV for asking that question that way. And I ran into Charles the next year, and I said, hey, you called me an idiot on TV once. He's like, what did you say? And I told him, and he goes, oh, yeah, you are an idiot.

0: Charles is great. Let's go to Paul. He's in Quincy. Paul, 310-840-4910, unusual questions. What do you got?
1: Yeah, I heard you talking about dreams earlier, and I'm not a dream interpreter, so I don't know what it means. Like, I'm not really, like, I'm somewhere in the middle. I'm not, like, petrified of heights, but I respect them, and, you know, they scare me to a certain degree. But have you ever had the one where you you wake up and you're not in a building, you're not indoors, you're just you're about 1,000 feet in the air, but you're just on this little tiny platform. You're in the equivalent of a building that's about a couple of 1,000 feet high, and but you're just on a little platform, and you have to cling to the platform for life.
0: Paul, I think this says something about the relationship with your mother. How was your relationship with your mom?
1: It was not great. It was not great.
0: See? We pinpointed it, Paul. I've analyzed your dream. There you go. There goes Paul.
1: Thank you, sir.
0: 840-4910. There he goes. Mondo, for the first time, has an unusual question for us. Mondo, what do you have?
2: I was curious, how old is your kid now?
0: He is about to turn 2.
2: Okay, thanks. Was that it?
0: That is an unusual question.
2: No, I was curious.
0: Great.
2: Is there any, I know we love movies. Is there any movie that you're looking forward to watching with your kid one day?
0: Great question, Mondo. I wish that you would have just said, okay, great, and that's it. Because that would be incredibly unusual. I feel like that's what you wanted to do, and then you backed out and just came up with something on the fly. There is one movie. I don't know if we talked about this. I'm very excited to show my son E.T. one day. That's the movie that I have circled on my. I can't wait to see
2: his
0: eyes.
2: Is this the edited one or the unedited? Where they took out the guns and added walkie-talkies?
0: I didn't know anything about that. I guess whatever version. Which one would you recommend, Mondo?
2: I would recommend that
0: I show my son.
2: Original one with the guns, not the unedited.
0: Okay.
2: Yeah.
0: That's what we're going to do. The way the artiste, Steven Spielberg, originally intended us to see it. That's what I will ask my son to do. That's the movie that I'm looking forward to, though, to answer your questions. I think that's a good place to put a bow on unusual questions for the day. There you go. Unusual questions. Always a highlight. Part of me wants to play fair or foul now. Will Dalton, the Cleveland Browns, missing the playoffs, fair or foul?
3: Oh, that's very fair. That's very fair.
0: They lost, in addition to all the stuff going on with their quarterback, they lost defensive end Alex Wright for the season. An Achilles tear happened in the joint practice with Buffalo. Derek Barnett, a veteran, signed to replace him on the roster. Speaking of injury news, the Chargers have placed their starting center, Tyler Biadasz, on season-ending IL. We knew it was something. It's an ACL tear that happened versus the Niners at a joint practice, not this past week, but the week before that. Before you start with the electric substation conspiracies, this practice was at the Chargers' facilities. Speaking of the Niners, it wasn't all bad injury news. George Kittle officially cleared to return to action. This is a man that tore his Achilles in a playoff game back in January. So it's been, 7 months or so? And he's already cleared for physical activity? That's big time. Fair or foul? John Gruden should be in the broadcast booth on a network.
3: Oh, that's fair. It's foul if he's not.
0: Do we have the Harrison Butker 69-yard kick last night? He was in the booth for Bucks Chiefs last night on a preseason game. Here is how that sounded, courtesy of Bucks TV.
4: Fly ball. This is
0: that's baseball. See, Mondo was throwing a perfect game today. Great questions. And then he had the perfect game just broken up in the ninth by me asking if we had a clip that he didn't have in front of him. See, that's an error on my part, too. It's a tough one. It's a tough way to lose a perfect game. I apologize for that fully. But Harrison Butker, the Chiefs, hit a 69-yard kick. Now I'm waiting for Mondo just to give me the thumbs up if we do, in fact, have the John Gruden call of that moment. But Gruden, get him back in a booth. Figure it out. It's been 5 years since the guy has been an NFL head coach. He probably won't be a coach again. He could be a broadcaster. Now, here was Gruden's call.
4: Buckner. And snap hold. And he drilled it. He might have got this, I think. He absolutely got this. 69 yards. Are you kidding me, coach?
5: He'll kick your Butker, won't he? This guy's something else. Every time I come to town, Harrison Butker lights it up. I should be his agent. 69 yards. Are you kidding me?
0: I'll tell you what, man. Maybe Harrison Butker was right after all about women not having jobs. Harrison Butker drilling 69-yard kicks. I work at Barstool. You should be proud I didn't make a 69 joke here, man. Because I really wanted to. I don't know if it's a good Gruden impression at all. Fair or foul? My Gruden impression, Will Dalton.
2: I actually think it's fair. That's one of your better impressions.
0: What was the name of the guy that accused Westwood One of stealing his fair or foul segment? It's some guy named Graham. Josh Graham. It's happening. Josh Graham show. Fair or foul? They stole it from me. Yeah, now we did. Now we did, Fred. Sue us. Fair or foul? Westwood One. Josh Graham show. What do we got to close out the program on Put It to Bed?
3: What was foul was what this guy did in the Chick-fil-A drive-thru.
0: Next.
6: Westwood One. The NFC is loaded with questions. Can anyone beat the Rams super team? Will Caleb Williams live up to the hype? Are the Seahawks ready to repeat? We're less than 3 weeks away from the regular season. Buckle up. Westwood One Sports.
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11: Westwood One Sports presents Josh Graham.
1: Josh Graham Show about to come to a close. Before we put it to bed and pass the baton off to Mike Wickett, Mike Wickett, what might we expect from your show?
11: Trying to figure out the value of a 45-year-old unathletic sports talk show host knee. If Ashton Gianti would like that. As a dynasty manager of Ashton Gianti and a big fan of that young man. Now, I've never had an injured knee, so my knee is good and healthy, but it's that of a 45-year-old man. Do you think this might be an unusual question? Do you think Ashton Gianti yes. would want my knee?
1: I'm sure he, given the current state of affairs, might. He might want all the help that he can get. Helped off the field today.
11: Yeah, we're going to talk a lot about that and the amazing comparison between Ashton Gianti's backup and a guy who was another former first-round pick of the Las Vegas Raiders. And why, Raiders fans, you may not have to worry too much for 2026.
1: Mike Wickett, look forward to hearing all about that and also getting to Angel Reese's 30-plus point night. I know that's
11: She have 30? Did she? She have
12: 31.
11: You know, I would be very happy.
1: She pointed out the fan that threw a male sex toy out onto the field, onto the court. She went viral for pointing out that person.
11: Still happening. So is that the thing they do now in the WNBA? You point like Sophie Cunningham did the point. Now Angel Reese is doing the point. Is that the WNBA thing?
1: I don't know. You're the face of Westwood One's WNBA coverage, so I expect that going to bring it during the Mike Wickett show in just a little bit.
12: True.
1: So I look forward to that. Thanks, Wickett.
11: We're on it.
1: There he goes. And we need to remind you before we put this show to bed, Will Dalton and I, we have a busy week in the state of North Carolina. We're going to be out at Carolina Panthers practice tomorrow, so make sure you're following our social feeds at Westwood One Sports Night on YouTube, namely, where you will see one-on-one conversations with coaches and players. Wednesday, we'll catch up with Houston Texans players and coaches after their joint practice in Charlotte. Thursday, we're expecting an exclusive one-on-one with ACC Commissioner Jim Phillips, who there might even be lunch involved, Will. I don't know. We're figuring this out, but he'll probably have some jokes about my Orioles and talking about his Cubs. That'll be good. Next Saturday, got my Pirates hat on, East Carolina Pirates. The head coach of the Pirates, Blake Harrell, will be our guest. He's got Alabama week one, so he'll tell us what he's seen from the Crimson Tide on tape. That should be a fun conversation as well. And Saturday's week zero will be on immediately after North Carolina TCU from Ireland to kick off the football season, the college football season. Now let's close the book on this show. Again, subscribe Westwood One Sports Night on YouTube, Apple Podcasts, and Spotify. You can find us as well. It's time to put this show to bed.
12: So it sounds like this guy is going to have to stick to hamburgers from here on out. You and I, we're a fan of the Lord's Chicken.
1: Right? Yes.
12: Chick-fil-A.
1: Oh, tomorrow is when they're debuting the chicken and waffle sandwich. They're doing it's like instead of bread, it's waffles.
12: Oh, I know. I saw.
1: So that apparently is debuting tomorrow in some places.
12: If only we were going to be on the road where we could be passing by Chick-fil-A's, you know?
1: Get to the bottom of it.
12: So this Chick-fil-A in Palm Coast, this guy's 33 years old, and, you know, he was going through the drive-thru, doing his thing, getting the order in there. Then something very strange happened.
1: What's
12: he,
1: that?
12: He decided to take his pants off right in the middle of the drive-thru.
1: Oh. Yeah.
12: And expose himself.
1: Okay.
12: So the sheriff's office was called because it was pretty clear that this guy was on something. He's on a substance, and it wasn't chicken. So they come and they detain him, take him into custody, and he's now banned from this particular Chick-fil-A. I'm trying to see. Yeah, he cannot return to that Chick-fil-A, but I guess he can go to a different Chick-fil-A if he so chooses. So maybe he can go still have some chicken if he likes.
1: Watching the Orioles last night and the night before, I had to take my pants off. Just super excited.
12: Oh,
1: today,
12: God.
1: Not so much.
12: I didn't need that image. I didn't need that.
1: You gonna watch Seahawks Titans at 8 o'clock Eastern on Fox?
12: Yeah.
1: Sunday Night Football.
12: Yeah, I want to watch Cam Ward.
1: Let me get to some AL wild card scores because of how tight that is. The Orioles, as mentioned, lost to the Rays today. The Blue Jays lost to the Yankees, so there's opportunity for those teams that are all in contention to put themselves in good position. Cleveland and Texas were tied for that final wild card spot. Texas 5-3 winners against the Angels. Cleveland 7-2 winners against the Rockies. That's what you should do when you play bad teams. The Tigers, they are showing what you should not do against bad competition. They played the Royals in a 3-game set this week and got swept by Kansas City. Lost 11-7 today. San Diego's handing it to the Twins. This game's about to end. It's 8-1 in the top of the ninth inning. Are we forgetting about anybody? Don't think we are. That's what's going on in the AL wild card race. Tonight, I think, is going to be a movie night. Since we're going to be out at NFL practice tomorrow, I don't think I'm going to be watching Cam Ward face the Seattle Seahawks. Been going through all the Karate Kids. I'd never seen Karate Kid 2. I still haven't seen Karate Kid 3. I hear Karate Kid 3 is actually pretty good. So,
12: what about next Karate
1: Kid? Going through those. What's the next Karate Kid? Oh, are you talking about like the recent remake? No,
12: Hilary Swank.
1: The one that had... Oh, Hilary Swank is in a Karate Kid movie?
12: Oh, come on, man. Yeah.
1: I didn't know this. I hadn't seen Cobra Kai either because I'm not a big TV show person. I did get upset. I threw Netflix on last night and I clicked on the Vince Young documentary. Thought that would get me in the right mindset for college football starting. And then they said, oh, this is actually just a trailer. It shows on Tuesday. Why even put the thing on there if I can't click and watch it? You have so much content. You don't need to do the promotion thing. Just drop it when it's there. So I'll be watching that on Tuesday. Mike Wickett's on the way. This has been the Josh Graham Show.
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15: 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Tonight, the Braves close out their series with the Milwaukee Brewers on Sunday Night Baseball at American Family Field before heading back to Atlanta. 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
17: Good evening, everyone, and welcome into Atlanta Braves Baseball. Tonight from Journey Bank Ballpark at historic Bowman Field in Williamsport, Pennsylvania, it's the Braves and the Brewers in the final game of this three-game series, and it's also the 2026 Little League Classic. It's great to have you with us alongside Darren O'Day and our producer-engineer Jonathan Chadwick. Ben Ingram here with you, and Darren, we'll get to the game in a moment, but this is a real treat for us. We touched down in Williamsport earlier today. The players got to go and visit with some of the Little Leaguers. They spent most of the day there. And now we play ball tonight here in Williamsport. What a treat.
18: Yeah, absolutely. You know, these major leaguers all started somewhere. And a lot of them were just like the kids they got to meet today. And when I was playing, I always enjoyed meeting little baseball players in situations like this and just reminding you of how lucky you are to be playing a game for a living and being paid pretty well for it. And you know, it reminds you of where you started. That's what's so special about this game every year is that sentiment that is reminded in you.
17: Tell me where you played Little League Baseball and maybe your first good memory that comes to mind.
18: Oh, man. Mandarin Athletic Association. I grew up, I have an older brother. I played a lot of wall ball. That's where I learned to play baseball. I learned how to be a little boy. I came home every day with dirty clothes, and that was my childhood, was playing baseball. Most weekends for the old days were spent at the park, and my favorite thing to do when I was, I don't know, 5, 6, 7 years old was to hit an absolute tank and jog around the bases.
17: Which I'm sure you got to do plenty of times.
18: I was on the larger side, yeah, so I got to do it pretty often.
17: That's really good. I'll tell you some of the things I remember. My dad coached me many years when I was in Little League, and so good memories, but also I loved at our ballpark, Height B. Walcott was the complex in Ridgeland, Mississippi. And if you were in the stands, and I'd go watch my brother play sometimes, you got a foul ball, turn it into the press box, you get a free snow cone.
18: Yeah, buddy.
17: Those were the days.
18: Yeah, you're right. You got to pinch those pennies, and that's where you learn to be competitive.
17: That's right.
18: When a foul ball went up, you had to beat your buddies to it, whatever it took.
17: Well, it's a lot of fun and certainly a walk down memory lane thinking of Little League for us. I'm sure many of our listeners are as well. Turning our attention to the game tonight, Braves need to win in the worst possible way. And there are a lot of places we could start. You could start on the mound, but I think you have to start at the plate. The Braves' bats have just been completely quiet on this trip.
18: Yeah, really, this Brewers pitching staff has been as advertised. Just two runs in two games for the Braves, not really putting many rallies together and not executing when they do get guys on base. And you know, they've only scored, four runs in the last three games. That's not going to get it done at this level. So they've got to figure out a way to play some runs and eke out a win here to avoid being swept twice on this short road trip.
17: All right. Right now, let's pause 10 seconds for station identification. This is the Atlanta Braves Radio Network.
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17: When we come back to Bowman Field, I'll introduce you to the starting lineups. After that, we'll get to first pitch. Braves and the Brewers coming up on the Atlanta Braves Radio Network.
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17: Back at Journey Bank Ballpark here at historic Bowman Field in Williamsport, Pennsylvania. 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Final game in this series between the Braves and the Brewers as the series has shifted here to Williamsport. This will be the 131st game of the season for the Braves. 31 left to be played after today. The Braves have the record of 75-55, currently in first place in the East, but that lead down to 2.5 games as the Phillies came back to beat the Cardinals earlier today. Walt Weiss will lead it off this evening with his center fielder, Michael Harris. Batting second for the Braves, right fielder Ronald Acuna, and hitting third, first baseman Matt Olson. Batting cleanup for the Braves, second baseman Ozzie Albies. Hitting fifth, the DH, Drake Baldwin. Batting sixth, left fielder Lane Thomas. Hitting seventh, shortstop Mauricio Dubon. Batting eighth, third baseman Austin Riley. Hitting ninth, the catcher Sean Murphy. And on the mound for the Braves, right-hander Tyler Malley. He is 4-10 with a 4.53 ERA, but he just faced these Brewers a few weeks back when he was a member of the Giants and defeated them. So looking for more of that here tonight. So again for the Braves, Harris, Acuna, Olson, Albies, Baldwin, Thomas, Dubon, Riley, Murphy, and Malley on the mound. Those are the Braves. Now for Pat Murphy's Brewers, they have the best record in baseball, 81 wins, 49 losses. They have a 7-game lead in the Central. They've won 3 straight, and they're looking for a sweep over the Braves. The Brewers lead it off with their left fielder, Jackson Chirio. Batting second, second baseman, Bryce Terang, and hitting third, catcher, William Contreras. Batting cleanup, right fielder, Jake Bowers. Hitting fifth, first baseman, Andrew Vaughn. Batting sixth, the DH, Christian Yelich. Hitting seventh for the Brewers, shortstop Joey Ortiz. Slotted eighth, center fielder Garrett Mitchell. And at the bottom of the Brewer nine, it'll be the third baseman David Hamilton. On the mound for the Brewers, the rookie lefty Shane Drouin. He is 6-4 with a 3.86 ERA. So again for the Brewers, Chirio, Terang, Contreras, Bowers, Vaughn, Yelich, Ortiz, Mitchell, Hamilton, and Drouin on the mound. You know who's in there. They'll be on the field when we come back. Braves and the Brewers right around the corner on the Atlanta Braves Radio Network.
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26: 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Braves down in the third base dugout. We're in the gray uniforms this evening, traveling gray tops and pants, red lettering, red numerals outlined in navy, Atlanta across the chest on top of the tomahawk. Meanwhile, the Brewers wearing their white uniform tops and pants, navy lettering, navy numerals outlined in gold, and Brewers arching across the chest of their uniforms. Folks, cash in on the baseball action with Prize Picks, the official daily fantasy sports partner of the Atlanta Braves. 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The umpires for tonight's game, the same quartet that we had for the first two games of this series in Milwaukee. Adam Hamry is the home plate umpire calling balls and strikes. Clint Vondrak is the first base umpire. The second base umpire and crew chief is Todd Titchener, and the third base umpire is John Tumpane. And when it comes to the umpires, yes, we will have challenges in this game. There will be video replay, but no ABS challenges. They do not have that technology in this ballpark, so no challenging balls and strikes in the game here tonight for the 2026 Little League Classic. Here's the leather for Milwaukee. Andrew Vaughn is at first base. Bryce Durang is at second. Joey Ortiz, the shortstop, and David Hamilton is at third base. In the outfield for Milwaukee, Jackson Chirio is in left field. Garrett Mitchell is in center field. Jake Bowers is in right field. The catcher is Shane Drouin. Correction, the catcher is William Contreras, and the pitcher is Shane Drouin. Drouin, a rookie, lefty, 6'2", 205 out of West Palm Beach, Florida, 27 years old. And he'll be taking on Michael Harris, Ronald Acuna, and Matt Olson. Got a nice night. Breeze out towards right center field. Sun setting in the western skies down the left field line. Partly cloudy skies. And got a big crowd tonight, filled to capacity with a bunch of little leaguers. This stadium holds just over 2,000 fans. And all the participants of the Little League World Series are here wearing their team's uniforms. So what a treat for them. They're here with their families and their coaches as well. Michael Harris climbing in. He's had a great series, 4-for-8. And ready to face the left-hander Shane Trolin. He's ready. And now for the ball game. First pitch swung on and fouled off. Starting up at 7-11 Eastern, 6-11 Central, and 68 degrees here in Williamsport. What a nice night. And a great vantage point that we have in this booth. Here's the pitch on the way to Michael Harris. And Michael with a ground ball to first base. Gloved on the second bounce by Andrew Vaughn. Tosses to the bag. Trolin is there. And one down in the top of the first inning. What it stands out to you about Shane Trolin and what these Braves hitters will be seeing from him tonight?
1: Yeah, Shane Trolin, a lefty. He's got a really sneaky four-seamer there in that at-bat. That's what he led Michael off with. That was 95, but he does get up to 97, so he can run up there when he wants. And that is one of his swing-and-miss pitches at the top of the strike zone. Also has a really good slider he uses down in the zone. Those are his two biggest strikeout pitches. But he's got the two more fastballs, sinker, cutter, and also a curveball and a changeup.
26: Climbing in, Ronald Acuna. Pitch on the way from Trolin. Check swing, tap, foul on the first baseline. The time of the first pitch brought to you by Schumann Farms. 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Left-hander Trolin, spelled D-R-O-H-A-N, fires to Acuna. That's fouled back into the screen. No balls and two strikes on Ronald. As we mentioned for Trolin, 6 foot tall, 205 pounds from West Palm Beach, Florida. He's making his 15th start of the season and his 26th appearance. Low it inside and down into push-up position for Ronald Acuna as that goes to the backstop at a 1-2 count. Trolin with a record of 6-4 and a 3.86 ERA. And in his last appearance, he was used in relief versus the Mariners. That was on the 18th. 1-2 pitch on the way. Missed the outside corner. Two balls and two strikes. That was in a game where the Brewers were victorious 22-0 over Seattle. And Trolin used for two innings of relief in that game. 1-2 on the way to Acuna. Smacked in the air down the right field line and slicing foul. Still 2-2 now on Ronald Acuna. Darren, the last time Trolin started was on the 13th. That was against L.A. Went 5 1/3 versus the Dodgers. Got a no decision in the game the Brewers won. And he's been used in various roles. Here's the 2-2 pitch on the way to Ronald Acuna. Takes a ball high. But I think they like him as a starter more than anything else.
1: Yeah, I think so, too. And they had the luxury of having six starters worthy of starting in the major leagues. But they're trying to protect Trolin. He missed quite a bit of time the last two seasons with a shoulder surgery. So you don't want him to get too far.
26: 3-2 low and in. There's a one-out walk to Ronald Acuna.
1: He's already thrown 114 innings this season. And so if you can spread those starts out and use them sparingly, possibly skip him once in a while, depending on the state of your bullpen, the Brewers are likely going to do that because they want to protect this talented rookie's arm.
26: That last start for him on the 13th at Dodger Stadium, 5 1/3 innings, 3 runs, 3 hits, 3 walks, and 5 strikeouts. Runner at first base, and Ronald Acuna, here's Matt Olson. Matt takes a ball inside. For Trolin, he was used out of the bullpen in April and May. Then they used him as a starter in June through now, with the exception of that one go-around on the 18th against Seattle. Left-on-left matchup. No score in the top of the first inning. 1-0 pitch and a ground ball out to second to his right, backhanding Terang. Flips over there to Ortiz. He steps on second for one and fires to first for two. And it's a 4-6-3 double play to end the bottom of the first inning. We're into the 2026 Little League World Series. Half an inning in. We go to the bottom of the first inning. Braves nothing. And the Brewers coming up when we come back.
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5: No scoring in the bottom of the first inning. Great to have you with us on a Sunday night. Hope you've had a good weekend. And thanks for settling in for the 2026 Little League Classic from Williamsport, Pennsylvania. Alongside Darren O'Day and our producer-engineer Jonathan Chadwick, Ben Ingram here with you. No scoring in the bottom of the first. Brewers sending up Jackson Churio, Bryce Durang, and William Contreras. And here's the leather for Atlanta. Matt Olson at first base. Ozzie Albies is at second. Mauricio Dubon at shortstop, and Austin Riley is at third. In the outfield, Lane Thomas is in left field. Michael Harris patrolling center field. Ronald Acuna out in right field. The catcher is Sean Murphy, and on the mound, Tyler Malley. First pitch on the way from the righty, and there's a called strike over the outside corner. Malley just saw these Brewers less than a month ago and had a terrific outing. That's when he was a member of the Giants before being traded to the Braves. There's the 0-1 pitch on the way to Churio. Swung on, missed. Showed him a good fastball that time. Nothing in two. What do you like out of Tyler Malley?
6: Well, there's been a lot to like since he's been a Brave. He's got an ERA right at 1.45 in his three starts, and he's really doing it with a reduced pitch mix, just throwing the four-seamer up mostly, the splitter down, and when he needs something to mix it up, he throws a cutter away, and occasionally, just two as a Brave, a slider.
5: 0-2 pitch. Send foul. Tell you another thing, he's going deep in games. He's routinely going six or more innings for the Braves.
6: You know, I just mentioned he likes to throw that fastball at the top of the zone because of the shape of it. It's hard to get your bat up to it. But what's really impressed me is his command of it down in the zone as well to set up that splitter with two strikes.
5: 0-2 to Churio. Chopped off the plate, fouled on the third baseline. For the Brewers, it's Churio, Terang, and Contreras. And if anyone reaches Bowers here in the bottom of the first inning, Malley, 6'3", 215 pounds, the righty from Westminster, California. He's 31 years old, and he's making his fourth start as a Brave, and altogether his 22nd start this season, as we mentioned, started the season with the Giants. And a ground ball chopper to third base, charging in on the edge of the grass is Riley. Transfers and fires, that's in time for the out, one down to the bottom of a scoreless first inning. Bat now in the hands of Bryce Terang. For Malley, 4-10 with a 4.53 ERA. And he pitched into the seventh inning in his last turn. That was on the 18th in the first stop of this road trip. We were in Minnesota. Went 6 2/3 of an inning, gave up just two runs on six hits, a walk and three strikeouts, but took a loss. And it was his first loss as a Brave. One down for Bryce Terang. Left-handed batter takes a called strike. But like I mentioned, he's gone six innings or more in all three of his starts as a Brave. That's exactly what the Braves are hoping to get out of him. Guy who could go deep in games. 0-1, missed outside. Missed with a cutter. And a 1-1 count now in Terang.
6: Yeah, that first inning of that twin start, he just didn't have his best command. And like I said, his command has really impressed me. He's good at dissecting the hitters and putting the ball wherever he wants in the zone.
5: 1-1 sent foul into the seats down the left field line.
6: And Josh Bell got a wayward splitter up in the strike zone, hit it over the fence, two-run homer. The rest of the way, Malley just gave up four singles. So he settled down after that rough first one and got deep into the ballgame, just 78 pitches through 6 2/3. So he's definitely able to get deep in the game.
5: 1-2. Ground ball weakly out to second. Up with it, Ozzie Albies. Throws to first base and two down. Yeah, so much so that his pitch count was still low enough we were wondering, could he go deeper in the ballgame than what he was allowed to go?
6: I'm sure if you asked him, he would have wanted to keep pitching. And he was on a really nice rhythm after that first inning. But I understand manager Walt Weiss wants to manage the game aggressively, especially when the team isn't scoring any runs. So he brings in that good bullpen of his in that start.
5: Two down for William Contreras. This guy has been swinging a stick of dynamite in this series. The former Brave is 6-for-8 versus Atlanta in this series. And it really hasn't mattered the pitcher. He's looked very comfortable, and he's had his best stroke in this series. No score on the bottom of the first. Pitch on the way from Malley. Missed outside with a fastball. Malley in his 10th season in the big leagues. A career record of 43-56 and a career 4.13 ERA. 1-0 pitch, low and outside. Two balls, no strikes. In his career, he's made 10 starts versus the Brewers. 2-1 with a 4.73 ERA. And like I mentioned, he beat them on July 27th when he was a member of the Giants. That was a game that was played in San Francisco. He put together 6 scoreless innings in that contest. Gave up just 3 hits, 3 walks, 3 strikeouts. 2-0 pitch, fouled off. Just didn't touch the splitter.
6: And that previous success, I think, is in Malley's favor because he's just mostly a 3-pitch guy. Just a couple sliders as a Brave. So it's really 3 pitches, and it just comes down to him executing it. And so if you've seen it once and you can't hit it, if you've seen it twice and he's executing, you still can't hit it. It's not like he's trying to trick you.
5: Righty swivels and brings a 2-1. Just missed the bottom of the zone with a splitter there. 3 balls and a strike. No score, bottom of the first. Braves sent the minimum to the plate in the top of the first inning. 3-1 to Contreras. Ground ball out to short. Not a problem for Dubon. He sends the throw over, and that'll be scooped by Olsen at first base. And down go the Brewers, 1-2-3 in the first inning. We played one. We go to the top of the second. No score.
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5: 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Into the top of the second inning, no score. Brewers and Braves from Williamsport. It'll be Albies, Baldwin, and Thomas for the Braves in the top of the second. And this is the Toyota Stolen Base Challenge inning. If the Braves steal a base here in the top of the second, our contestant tonight, Jeanette Worrell, will win $3,450 in free marathon gas cards. And you can enter the Toyota Stolen Base Challenge by visiting braves.com/stolenbasechallenge. You win that jackpot, you could drive to Zimbabwe on that. $3,450 on the line in free marathon gas cards with a stolen base in the top of the second inning. Here's Ozzie Albies. Ozzie batting cleanup tonight, swinging it from the right side. Takes a ball low and outside from Shane Drouin. We're talking about Drouin being used in various roles, but they like him as a starter. 1-0 pitch, ground ball foul towards the end of the Braves' dugout. As a starter this year, he's made 14 previous starts and a record of 4-4 with a 4.64 ERA, a 1.69 ERA in relief. And he's been good wherever they put him. There's the 1-1 pitch on the way. Drouin fires. That'll be fouled back. I'll tell you what that tells me, at least for right now. you'll be seeing him come out of their bullpen in the postseason. That'd be my guess.
6: Yeah, just another weapon for a pitching staff that's already very deep. And he's very talented. He can ramp that fastball up to 97 in relief because he can just blow it out for an inning or two.
5: 1-2 to Albies. Punched out towards short, charging in, playing on a bounce, Joey Ortiz. Lets it loose, close play, safe at first base. Ozzie able to beat it out. Man, Ozzie's been having fun all day. He was having a great time over there at the Little League Complex and was able to visit with the team from Curacao. Now he's aboard with the first hit of the game.
6: They love that hustle single. We've seen the Brewers do that to the Braves multiple times over the first two games of the series. And I love to see the Braves trying their best here early in this one.
5: Trey Baldwin digs a ball inside. It's 411 feet to straightaway center field here at historic Bowman Field. Very symmetrical measurements. 328 down the lines. It's a 12-foot wall from left center to right center. And 8 feet from that point to the foul poles. There's the 1-0 pitch on the way to Drake Baldwin. And Baldwin takes a called strike. Did you get a chance to go check out the bullpens at all?
6: I didn't. That's the one place I didn't walk to here. But that is quite a wall in center field. That's going to be a poke to get one out the dead center.
5: Called strike on Baldwin. Well, this place is 100 years old. Bowman Field opened in 1926, second oldest ballpark in minor league baseball. No score, top of the second inning. There's a ball high. That time missed with a sinker. The capacity here, 2,366. And over the years, it's been home to various minor league teams and affiliates with various major league ball clubs. Here's the 2-2 pitch. That'll be fouled off. And the original dimensions of this ballpark, when they opened this place in 1926, it was 450 feet to dead center. 450. Oh. Two balls and two strikes on Baldwin. Runner at first base, no one out. Baldwin chases and misses for strike three. A slider got him. First strikeout for Drouin, and one down with a runner at first base. Yeah, they said that when the place opened, it was 400 down the left field line. It was 367 down the right field line. So this place was extremely cavernous when they opened it 100 years ago.
6: Yeah, that's a miserly owner. Doesn't want to lose too many balls during batting practice.
5: Lane Thomas squares one up right up the middle and base it into center field. Down to second for Ozzie Albies. Second hit of the inning for the Braves. When it comes to the Little League Classic, they started this event in 2017. Of course, they didn't have it in 2020, but we've had it every other year. So this is the ninth edition of the Little League Classic and the first time the Braves have played in it. But the Braves do have a player who is playing in this event for the

0: He could run for mayor here. There's the 0-1 pitch on the way to Mauricio Dubon. Looking to give the Braves the lead. Dubon takes the ball high. This town really is a slice of Americana. I mean, it is a beautiful part of the country. Williamsport, Pennsylvania. The home of the Little League World Series. There's the 1-1 pitch. And Dubon squares it up deep down the right field line to the corner at the wall. And that one hops over the wall. And that is going to be a ground rule double, make it 1-0 Braves. And one hop just inside the foul line at the end of the right field line, hopped over the wall. It's an RBI double out of Dubon. Albie scores, first to third for Thomas, and it's 1-0 Braves.
1: Yeah, got to get it going early. We know how good this pitching staff and bullpen especially are. And not many Braves having a good series, but Mauricio Dubon, that's his eighth hit in three games against this Brewers pitching staff. So he's getting hot, really helping keeping this lineup afloat.
0: He's gone 5-for-9 in the series. Now Austin Riley up to the plate with a chance to add on. One down in the inning. Riley pulls one foul on the third baseline. Well, the Braves have been famished for offense. They've lost 7 of their last 9 games. They've gone 1-5 on this road trip. And up until this point, they've been outscored 20-11 on this trip. Riley takes a ball in the dirt, one ball and one strike. The Braves have scored more than 2 runs in a game just once on this road trip. So a base hit right here would be earth-shattering stuff for the Braves. They could make it 3-0 with a base hit right here. 1-1, and that's a pitch that in a Major League Stadium would have been challenged on the ABS and likely been a strike, but it's ruled a ball here.
1: There's been a couple of those here already that you would normally see challenged.
0: 2-1 pitch. Low and inside, 3-1. In the first 6 games of this road trip, the Braves have gone 8-for-49 with runners in scoring position. That's a 163 average. Hitters count for Riley. 3-1 pitch. That's taken for ball 4. That'll load the bases now for Sean Murphy. Second walk allowed by Drouin. Since the Braves won 8 games in a row from July 29th through August 6th, they've gone 5-10. And they have scored 2 runs or fewer 8 times over those 15 games. So to see the bases loaded, one down in the second inning, I mean, that is a magnificent sight for the Braves. Now just got to cash in.
1: Yeah, and that 15-game span since the 8-game win streak, it's been pretty rough for the Braves, ranking 28th to 30th in just about every offensive category. And if you're looking for a silver lining, it's the exit velocity over those 15 games and where they've lost 10 of them. Second in the league in exit velocity. So if you believe the computers and the numbers, if they continue to hit the ball hard like that, their luck should turn around.
0: Boy, that data just doesn't add up when it comes to the statistics that they posted in terms of league rankings in that span.
1: No, it hasn't been pretty. And there's too much talent in this Braves lineup to continue that.
0: Pitching coach Chris Hook just paid a visit to the mound. Bases loaded, one down. We're in the top of the second. Braves leading 1-0. Sean Murphy digging in to face the lefty Drouin. First pitch of the sequence is a ball low and inside. This is the first time we've seen Murphy in the series. A 132 hitter. Drouin fires. And Murphy pops it up right side of the infield. Andrew Vaughn drifting into foul ground. Makes the catch. And 2 down in the second inning. Now in the hands of Michael Harris, and the good news is Michael has been every bit as hot as Mauricio Dubon has been in this series. In fact, they've been the only 2 guys who have really been consistent at the plate.
1: Yeah, what a good situation to have him up to the plate, right? If he was still batting lower in the order, he wouldn't have this opportunity with the bases juiced. So big early game at bat here for the Braves.
0: He grounded out to first to begin the game. Riley at first, Dubon at second, Thomas at third. 1-0 Braves. Michael Harris takes a strike on the outside corner.

0: That was a fastball at 97 from Shane Drouin. Harris steadies the batter with the top of his helmet. Lefty fires. He reaches and just tipped it and sends it foul on the third baseline. Just barely got a piece of it to foul it off the gear of William Contreras. Breeze blowing out to dead center. With each passing moment, the lights taking effect more and more. No balls and two strikes on Harris. Drouin brings it. And Harris chops it off the plate, foul over by the Braves, rather the Brewers dugout on the first base line.
1: Michael Harris has been hitting the ball really hard to the left side of the field, opposite field for him. And I wouldn't be surprised if Drouin takes a shot inside to try to negate that ability to shoot it the other way.
0: Down nothing and two. Lefty Drouin fires and a reach and a miss, and he strikes out Harris. Went down and away with a slider. And Drouin with that strikeout escapes the jam. Braves score one run. They wanted more than that. Three hits in the inning. Bases left loaded. We go to the bottom of the second. 1-0 Braves.
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0: The bottom of the second inning. Folks, the original Louisiana hot sauce keeps the flavor bases loaded with three simple ingredients. Peppers, vinegar, and salt, and flavor that always hits is exactly why the original Louisiana hot sauce is the official hot sauce of the Atlanta Braves. That's Louisiana Hot. Buy you some. It's great to be with you tonight. Final game of this series. Final game of the road trip. Alongside Darren O'Day and our producer-engineer Jonathan Chadwick. Ben Ingram here with you. Tyler Malley with a 1-0 lead as he faces Bowers, Vaughn, and Yelich in the bottom of the second inning. Right-hander swivels and fires. First pitch is outside. One ball and no strikes. Coming to you from Williamsport, Pennsylvania. This city has hosted professional baseball since the late 19th century. Various teams playing here. 1-0 pitch. And a ball outside. Two balls and no strikes. But, of course, the reason we're here is for the Little League World Series, which started in this city in June of 1939. 2-0 pitch. And a called strike. That time got a splitter over. 2-1 now on Jake Bowers. 1-0 pitch. Just missed.
1: Boy, from this close vantage point, I feel like I could call a pretty good game as an umpire from here.
0: I think I could, too.
1: Yeah, it's a beautiful view, very close to the field of play.
0: This is, without a doubt, the lowest vantage point we've had maybe ever. There's a called strike, 3-2. Of course, these big league ballparks, significantly larger, obviously. And our vantage point's still really good, but significantly higher than this. I mean, we were, what would you say, maybe 10 feet higher than the umpire?
1: Mm-hmm.
0: Three balls and two strikes on Jake Bowers. Bowers homered yesterday. 3-2 pitch, a reach and a miss for strike three. First strikeout for Tyler Malley. And that's our Gas South bringing the heat strikeout. Just like Tyler, Gas South is bringing the heat with no deposits, no hidden fees, and simple natural gas rates. Not only is it big to get Jake Bowers out, it's also good to do it with them taking 12, 13 pitches out of your pitch count. Andrew Vaughn takes a ball outside.
1: Yeah, that was the story of the game yesterday. His two at-bats against Martin Perez. Used up 23 pitches in the second one, ending in a big home run. That was 24% of the pitches Martin threw yesterday.
0: Probably the biggest moment of that game. Pretty seismic when he hit that ball out. A little bit low. Two balls and no strikes on Andrew Vaughn. Players for both teams going over to the Little League Complex about 6 miles from here as they spent most of the day there and then coming over here to play the game tonight. 2-0 to Vaughn. There's a called strike. The very first organized Little League baseball game was played on a sandlot right outside of this field, right outside of Bowman Field back in 1939. 2-1 pitch. That's poked into left field. A base hit by Andrew Vaughn. Shot that right between Dubon and Riley. First hit for the Brewers in the game. Man aboard now for Christian Yelich. The very first Little League World Series itself was held in 1947. And what a great tradition, Darren, is not just young men and women from America, but from other countries for decades have been coming here and grabbing the attention of the world annually.
1: Yeah, I love watching it every summer.
0: Christian Yelich shot up the middle, base hit in the center field. Down to second base for Vaughn. He'll hold there. Back-to-back singles from Vaughn and Yelich. And with the Braves leading 1-0, the Brewers are threatening in the bottom of the second inning.
1: And it's no secret that the Major League Baseball season is quite long. And you can kind of tell the month of that season by the event that you remember from it. And in August, I always remember the Little League World Series for my time playing. And it's always on in the clubhouse. It's fun to watch these little kids compete with such passion and really how talented they have become. They were across the board. We can all agree the kids are a little bit better than we were back in the day and have a lot more flair as well. A lot more fun to watch them. But yeah, it's a integral part of this month of the season in Major League clubhouses.
0: Yeah, it's a special event right here in Williamsport. 1-0 Braves. Runners at first and second. One down for Joey Ortiz. Right-handed batter takes a ball outside. As I mentioned, multiple teams have played here through the years of various minor league systems and levels. This field, of course, still in use annually. Here's the 1-0 pitch on the way to Joey Ortiz. Called strike on him. This is the home of the Williamsport Crosscutters. They're a collegiate summer league team that plays in the MLB Draft League. Pretty nice facility. 1-1 pitch. Low and outside, two balls and a strike. Braves scored a run in the top of the inning on a base hit by Mauricio Dubon. Bounced one over the right field wall to drive in Ozzy Albies. 2-1 from Malley. Just missed the zone with a splitter.
1: Boy, it's so strange, right? Not having ABS. Just every close call, I'm used to thinking, oh, wait, where's the box on the TV? Are we going to challenge that one? And you just, there's none of that tonight.
0: Catcher's going to be flinching all night long. 3-1 pitch, and he missed high. That'll load the bases. I mean, the same thing happened at the top of the inning when Austin Riley was up to the plate. There's a pitch that definitely looked like a strike. It was called a ball, And catcher William Contreras started to tap the helmet and remembered, oh, wait, no ABS challenge here at this facility.
1: That's a departure from the usual, and that's because the stadium's not equipped with the Hawkeye system to be able to track a baseball down to fractions of an inch as it crosses the front of the plate. And those systems, I've seen them tuning them at Truist, and they are extremely complicated. You can understand why this small facility wouldn't have one, so we're just going to have to rough it here, one out of 162.
0: Yeah, the cost to put ABS in the stadium would be more than what they paid to build the stadium 100 years ago.
1: By a lot, I'm sure.
0: Absolutely. This place originally opened as Memorial Field, and the name was changed to Bowman Field in 1929 in honor of J. Walton Bowman, who funded this place. Here's Garrett Mitchell with the bases loaded, one down. Mitchell takes the ball a little bit low and outside, missed with a splitter. For Mitchell, just 1-for-1 in the series. Came on as a pinch runner in the fifth inning yesterday. Remained in the game as a center fielder. Had a single in the seventh. He's a 263 hitter. Takes the ball a little bit low. On a check swing, they appeal. John Tapane says he did not go. Mitchell with 9 homers this season. Malley's 2-0. Boy, that looked good. Called high. Adam Hamry is not calling anything. I mean, it is a keyhole strike zone. And this is a night where we could really use the ABS challenge system. Count of 3 balls, no strikes. And there's a strike. Pitch prior was better than that one. With 3-1 on Mitchell. Bases loaded, one down. Malley would love a double play ball. Get out of this mess. He brings the 3-1. Fouled off. Went to his fastball that came in at 95 miles an hour.
1: There is a lot of swing and miss in Garrett Mitchell's game. He's got a lot of power, really high bat speed. Hits the ball hard, but has a fifth percentile strikeout rate. He's striking out in over a third of his at-bats.
0: Here's the payoff pitch. Swung on, missed for strike 3. Went up the ladder with a fastball. That's a really big bounce back for Tyler Malley.
1: That certainly is, and that was his best fastball of the game. A challenge pitch, 96, you know, up outer half, and just threw it right by Garrett Mitchell.
0: Two down for David Hamilton. This is the first time he's made an appearance in this series. He's a 243 hitter. Bases loaded, two down, bottom of the second, 1-0 Braves. Malley back to work. First pitch misses low.
1: We're going to be here a while if we're not calling that pitch. That was a pretty good pitch right there at the bottom of the strike zone.
0: And it's that splitter. I mean, he's right at the bottom of the zone with his splitters and not getting the calls from Adam Hamry. He'll bring the 1-0 pitch. Left-handed batter takes the ball outside. For Malley, 20 strikes, 18 balls. And boy, wouldn't you love to know what the ratio would be if we had ABS in play. Malley's got a battle back here. 2-0 offering his low ball 3. David Hamilton bats 9th in the order. Inning started with a strikeout. Since then, single, single, walk, strikeout. No place to put Hamilton. Malley steps off the back of the rubber for a disengagement. I don't blame him. He's got to be frustrated. He's had his last few pitches right on the edges of the zone and hasn't gotten the call from Adam Hamry. Malley's shaking off Sean Murphy, now ready to work. Spins the 3-0 pitch, and there's a called strike. Sun has set behind the mountains down the left field line. Still a little bit of daylight left in the sky. Here's the 3-1 pitch to David Hamilton. Fouled back into the screen, 3-2. Well, he was able to bounce back and get Garrett Mitchell swinging and missing at a high fastball. And where does Malley want to go here?
1: Well, he just got back in the count with two consecutive fastballs. So I think he trusts his split enough to throw it in a full count, bases loaded situation. That's what I would throw if I were him.
0: Ortiz at first, Yelich at second, Vaughn at third. And the payoff pitch from Malley. Hit in the air to right field. Ronald Acuna coming in. Ronald slides! And he's got it for the out! What a play by Ronald Acuna. Dashing in. Feet first slide. Made the catch. And the Brewers strand the bases loaded. No runs, two hits, no errors. And the bases left loaded. We go to the top of the third inning. 1-0 Braves.
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0: 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It's a 1-0 lead for the Braves into the top of the third inning. Ronald Acuna, Matt Olson, and Ozzie Albies coming up to the plate. Coming to you from Journey Bank Ballpark at historic Bowman Field. Alongside Darren O'Day and our producer-engineer Jonathan Chadwick, Ben Ingram here with you for the 2026 Little League Classic. 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It was Acuna who made the great catch in right field to end the bottom of the second inning. Brewers left the bases loaded. And Acuna takes a ball outside. 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Acuna takes a cold strike. Droin got a slider over that time for a strike. And it's 1-1 on Ronald. Ronald walked in the first inning. 1-1 comebacker off of Droin, bounces over towards second base, and by the time Andrew Vaughn gets to it, Ronald has a single. That was a bullet right up the middle, and caromed, it looked to be off the hip of Shane Droin. He seems to be okay. Well, they'll come out to take a peek at him. Need to see a replay of exactly where that caught him. Looks like right off the back left pocket, very similar to what happened to Victor Medeiros the other day.
1: They might have a little artwork. Ooh, actually, I think he got him right in the belt.
0: Ooh. So lucky lower back.
1: Yeah, lucky for him, Ronald caught that off the end of the bat. Exit velocity just under 90 miles an hour. I think Medeiros was in the mid-100s, so that hurts quite a bit more. Lane Thomas buzzed Rowan's tower, too, is scary, up near his head. So the hitter, Braves hitter's nice approach, taking it right back up the middle.
0: Trainer seems to be satisfied with what he sees. He walks back to the dugout. Mention that Shane Droin is from West Palm Beach, Florida. He was actually drafted by the Phillies out of high school but didn't sign. Instead went up to Tallahassee to play college baseball at Florida State. And then he was drafted in the fifth round of the 2020 draft, originally drafted by the Red Sox. He'll go to work. Now pick off over to first base and Acuna back in standing. Droin was picked in the same round as Bryce Elder, 8 picks ahead of Elder. So he's drafted by the Red Sox, then a Rule 5 pick to the White Sox. Olsen takes a strike on the outside corner. But he had an injury when he was the Rule 5 pick to the White Sox, and he was later returned to Boston. And then Boston traded him to Milwaukee in February of this year in the Caleb Durbin deal. 0-1 from Drouin. Strike. Brewers got a pretty good return on that deal, didn't they?
1: That was an absolute fleecing. That's one in a fantasy football league the commissioner is going to be called in on because they got two very good starters back in that deal and a good infielder as well.
0: A two-cent foul. That's how badly the Red Sox wanted to improve their defense at third.
1: Yeah, we saw Kyle Harrison early in the season, very impressive, really tough for the Braves to handle, and Shane Drouin's having a nice season as well. Starting pitching is the hardest commodity to find in the Major League Baseball system.
0: Olsen is 0-1, 0-2 is fouled back. And that's the most valuable currency there is, isn't there?
1: It certainly is, and that's why those guys get paid so much, and they only work once every 5 days at the most, and yeah, it's just... To be consistent for 32 starts like that, it's so hard to find.
0: 0-2 to Olsen. Little tapper, left side, charging over at third base. Hamilton to second, they get one, and to first, they somehow get two. Coming off the bat, it looked like it would be trouble for the Brewers, who was so slowly hit, but Hamilton, going hard to his left, made a great play. Altogether, he takes it to the bag himself and then catapults off second, firing over to first base. Had just enough time to make that play. That's very impressive.
1: Really, really aware play there by Hamilton. He's the infielder they got back from the Red Sox in that Felicin. An extremely athletic, runs really well, plays a good brand of defense, and that was, I don't think I've seen that play before in my time watching baseball.
0: Ozzie Albies takes the ball outside. So that's the second time Olsen's hit into a double play. One nothing Braves in the third. Albies swings and misses at a slider down and in. 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One ball, two strikes. Ozzie singled and scored in the second inning. Been the only run of the game. Drouin's 1-2. 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
0: 2-2 pitch, and he hangs alive, fouling it back into the screen. You have enough room over there, by the way?
1: Yeah, you have a very big right pocket, so I'm feeling comfortable inside of it.
0: Here's the 2-2 pitch as he fouls it off.
1: Yeah, not the space we're accustomed to, but, hey, we can broadcast from anywhere.
0: Yeah, we are all cozy in here in this booth. Having a lot of fun bringing you this Braves-Brewers game from Williamsport. 2-2 pitch, got him swinging at a slider in the dirt. Third strikeout for Shane Drouin. No runs, one hit, no errors, and none left. We're off to the bottom of the third inning. 1-0 Braves.
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0: One nothing Braves into the bottom of the third inning. Brewers will be sending up the top of the order. We're telling you about the history of this stadium. 100-year-old Bowman Field right here in Williamsport, Pennsylvania. Bowman Field has housed some hand-me-downs from other stadiums through the years, including grandstand seats from Tiger Stadium in Detroit. They had lights at one point from the Polo Grounds in New York. And at one point, they had a scoreboard from Buffalo's War Memorial Stadium, which is one of the stadiums used in the filming of the movie The Natural. And all have been replaced over the years. Pitch on the way to Jackson Churio. He swings and misses. But that's pretty historic hodgepodge of equipment from different ballparks.
1: I was telling Austin and Matt Olson today during batting practice some of those facts, and they mocked me mercilessly because they said, oh, you got all the facts now. And I'm just there. I'm trying to ask about, okay, how's the infield? And they said the infield surface is very nice here. They like it a lot. And I said, are you glad you're hitting BP? Because there was a chance the Braves weren't going to hit because there was some weather in the area. And they said yes because they wanted to see the hitter's eye. And the scouting report I did get is that these lights aren't quite what they're used to in terms of brightness you get in Major League Stadiums.
0: I believe that. Maybe more like spring training. Jackson Churio with a hot shot to first base, glove to the left side by Matt Olson. Steps on the bag for the out. Unassisted out, one down. Northside Hospital Cancer Institute, one of the nation's leading and largest cancer programs. Northside is built to beat cancer.
1: Can you believe they mocked me?
0: I can. Ugh. They're very good at that. One down to the bottom of the third inning for Bryce Terang. Terang takes a ball high. Terang 0 for 1 with a ground out to second base. Takes a ball outside. Cutter that just missed away. Williamsport, Pennsylvania, population 27,754. Called strike to Terang. And while the only people allowed in the stadium for this game are the Little Leaguers, the coaches, and their families, some of the locals around here have very creative ways of taking in the game. There's the 2-1 pitch all the way to Bryce Terang. Check swing. They appeal. He did go. Looks like a strike anyway. And a 2-2 count on Terang. Out beyond the outfield wall is basically an older neighborhood, some really large houses off in the distance, out beyond the right field and center field wall, and just on the other side of the left field wall. 2-2 pitch in the air to right field. That'll drop in for a base hit. Humpback liner for Bryce Terang. And it's a one-out single for the Brewers' second baseman. But just over the left center field wall, in between where one of the video boards is in left field and the batter's eye is in center field, there's some scaffolding that's been erected. And honestly, it looks more like a treehouse than anything else. And there must be about 20 people out there on the top of that scaffolding. I don't think it would pass inspection, but they're up there anyway. There's a ball high. They also have a scissor lift out there. So they've gotten very creative with the scaffolding and a scissor lift. And those folks up there trusting the construction just fine. They're having a good time out there. One on a Contreras. Fouled off and a 1-1 count.
1: Yeah, you hope that they set up that scaffolding before they started partying. Because we got eyes on them, and they look like a good time, but I'm not sure I trust their craftsmanship.